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4: Taking his message on Iran to Maryland, I'm Lisa Lacera, Fox News. President Trump says the U.S. needs to finish the job in Iran as he unveiled a multi-billion dollar project for a Navy shipyard.
5: President Trump announced a nearly $3 billion contract with defense technology company Anduril as they look to turn a site near Baltimore into a Navy shipyard. But Iran was on the president's mind, and after telling the sailors that we need to finish up there, he said,
6: "It's only a question of which way. Do we want to do it, the nice way or the not so nice way? Then pretty soon you'll find out."
5: He praised the Navy, especially for their work in enforcing a blockade on Iran.
6: "And it's had a huge impact. That's why their nation's failed financially. They're a failed nation. Everyone's quitting. Everyone's leaving. They're not paying their military. They're not paying their police. They're not paying anybody. They're a mess."
5: Now, for its part, the new shipyard will be called Arsenal 2, and it will focus on building next-generation submarines.
4: Fox's Jessica Rosenthal. British police have made another arrest in connection with a security alert at a U.S.-run airbase. A 22-year-old British man was arrested by counterterrorism police in London on suspicion of preparing terrorist acts, as there are reports Iran-linked threats were meant to kill U.S. troops at RAF Fairfield.
7: Reports do indicate U.S. officials were concerned about the possibility that the Iranians or others would use forward-deployed drones to target the base.
4: Fox's Trey Yingston, Tel Aviv. The U.S. moved B-1 bombers from the base over the weekend. Attorneys for convicted killer Krista Pike say she is conscious and speaking after two failed attempts by the state of Tennessee to execute her by lethal injection last week. Her attorneys say they're grateful for the first responders and the medical team at the hospital who treated her like a human, and they provided exceptional care for her. They say her prognosis remains unclear, but at a minimum, they expect a long recovery. 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
4: Ohio man accused in the killing of a teenage girl has entered a plea.
11: 39-year-old Tyler Thomas pleading not guilty in federal court in Columbus to charges in the disappearance and death of 17-year-old Haley Busby, who went missing in Fortville, Indiana in January. Her remains found in Wayne National Forest in Perry County, Ohio. A month later, investigators say surveillance video and cell phone tracking led them to Thomas. Prosecutors say the death penalty is on the table.
12: There is no particular timeline for that, but there will be a lot of ongoing communications and decision forthcoming.
11: U.S. Attorney Heather Hill, Thomas's trial for now is set for December. Jeff Manasso, Fox News.
4: Skydance-owned Paramount has closed on its $81 billion takeover of Warner Brothers Discovery. The merger brings two of America's oldest movie-making studios together and will be called Skydance. A fast food giant is being sued over its use of artificial intelligence for pricing.
13: McDonald's is being sued in federal court in Chicago over its menu pricing system that uses artificial intelligence. Lark Turner, who's representing the plaintiff, is accusing McDonald's of leveraging its troves of data and franchise system to nickel and dime customers. Reuters reported last week that McDonald's is using algorithms to analyze data from transactions across its nearly 14,000 restaurants. However, McDonald's says it does not set the price of a Big Mac or any other menu item. Its franchisees make their own decisions, and the use of pricing tools is widespread across industries. Jenny Cosella, Fox News.

0: The personal archive of director Stanley Kubrick is up for auction. Auction house Bonhams says the collection includes the axe from The Shining, the prop infant from 2001 A Space Odyssey, and costumes from Eyes Wide Shut. The items will come up for auction in February in London. I'm Lee Silasera. This is Fox News.
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2: Our weather pattern is pretty quiet, though our temperatures bouncing a little bit over the next several days. Clear skies, 60 for the overnight low tonight. Days getting shorter and shorter. Wednesday, sunny. Let's warm it up in the afternoon. 88 for the high. That's quite warm for this time of year. Wednesday night, clear, 58. Thursday, sunny and 84 degrees. Another hot one Saturday near 90. 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Chief Meteorologist, Dave Murray.

0: Sometimes it feels like the news is full of things that have never happened before. And that is not exactly true. 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I'm Sally Helm, host of the podcast History This Week from the History Channel. Trade embargoes? Thomas Jefferson tried them. Rent too high? We've been arguing about that for a while. 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
4: Democrats say America is losing the war against Iran. This morning, we checked the scoreboard. Iran's military, decimated. Currency, worthless. An economy, collapsing. My commentary ahead. House Speaker Mike Johnson joins me today from the campaign trail in Pennsylvania. With control of the House on the line, what is Magic Mike? Hearing from the voters, we'll find out. And 99 years ago today, a New York movie audience heard something that would change American culture forever. We'll take you back to the night that Hollywood found its voice. Hello, this is Scott Jennings, broadcasting for Salem, and today we again welcome our new listeners on C-SPAN. Our show is being simulcast on C-SPAN all week long. We're glad you're here. You can normally catch this show on Salem radio stations, coast to coast, and on the Salem News Channel app, which is available on any number of streaming services. And we broadcast live today from New York City, where on this day, 99 years ago, people filed into a movie theater on Broadway. The lights went down, the picture started, and for the audience, everything seemed perfectly normal. The actors moved across the screen. The story was told with music and words printed on title cards. That's the way movies had worked for years. But the studio behind this picture, Warner Brothers, had been experimenting with a new technology called Vitaphone. It could synchronize recorded sound with the pictures moving across the screen. And nobody had fought harder for this than one of the four Warner brothers, Sam Warner. Sam had pushed his brothers to bet on sound when much of Hollywood saw it as a novelty. He personally worked to get the very picture that would debut this night, ready for its New York premiere. But Sam Warner never got to see it. He died of pneumonia, literally the day before the premiere. His three brothers also missed the movie, heading back to California for Sam's funeral. But in New York, as they say, the show went on, and during one musical number, the star finished his song, the audience applauded, and then something happened that moviegoers would never forget. Cut five.
5: Wait a minute, you ain't heard nothing yet. Wait a minute, I tell you ain't heard nothing. You want to hear Toot Toot Tootsie? All right, hold on.
6: No, listen, play Toot Toot Tootsie, three choruses, you understand? And the third chorus, I whistle. Now give it to him hard and heavy.
4: That was Al Jolson, and the movie was The Jazz Singer. Now, it wasn't the first motion picture to ever use recorded sound. In fact, most of The Jazz Singer was still a silent movie. But when Jolson looked out from that screen and said, "You ain't heard nothing yet," the audience went wild, and Hollywood heard the message. The silent era was ending. The talkies had arrived. Sam Warner had bet his future on the idea that movies could talk. He missed his triumph by one day. But Al Jolson was right. We hadn't heard nothing yet. The night The Jazz Singer changed the movies forever happened on this day, October the 6th, 1927. And speaking of Warner Brothers and breaking Hollywood news today, the deal is done. Paramount.

0: Paramount has officially completed its takeover of Warner Brothers Discovery, a deal valued at about $110 billion, including debt. The new company is called Skydance, putting Warner Brothers, Paramount, HBO, CBS, and yes, CNN, all under one roof. David Ellison is in charge, and the new era begins today. I'll be over at CNN tonight at 10 Eastern if you want to check us out under the new management. From Hollywood to real life now, we begin with the war against Iran, although I suppose the way Democrats have been describing the war is nothing short of fiction. Today, we bring you the facts. The fact is, Trump was right. America has won, and no amount of anti-American political wishcasting can change that. For months, Democrats have argued that President Trump's strategy against Iran has failed, that America is stuck, that Iran is somehow stronger. Emboldened is a word I often hear on CNN panels. Democrats every day are calling for an American surrender to a terrorist regime that is on its last legs. Connecticut Senator Chris Murphy has been among the most explicit. Listen to this.
1: Donald Trump has lost this war. America is weaker. Iran is stronger.
0: Well, that's one take, but let's check out what's really happening in Iran today. In short, Iran and its economy are in deep trouble. The Iranian rial has fallen to another record low. One American dollar now buys roughly 2.7 million rials. Basically, it's a worthless currency. Iran's central bank announced it would sell as much as 2 billion American dollars through state banks in an effort to support the currency, and the rial kept falling anyway. Inflation there is around 85%. Iran's economy has contracted significantly. Teachers and nurses are leaving their professions because their salaries simply aren't keeping pace with cost of living. And Tehran has resorted to trying to control the prices of basic necessities. This weekend, Iran's oil minister resigned. Now, officially, we're told it was for personal reasons. Right. But it comes as Iran faces a severe foreign currency shortage and enormous pressure on the oil revenues that finance the regime. They haven't exported a drop of oil since mid-July, thanks to the U.S. naval blockade, and the money has all but run out. How did we get here? Treasury Secretary Scott Bessent laid out the strategy over the weekend. First came the military campaign. And before anybody rewrites the history of what the American military accomplished, let's listen to CENTCOM Commander Admiral Brad Cooper describing the damage that's already been done to Iran's ability to rebuild its military.
2: Iran has a significantly degraded threat, and they no longer threaten regional partners or the United States in ways that they were able to do before. Across every domain, they've been significantly degraded.
0: Now, that's the military part, but the strategy didn't stop when the bombs stopped falling. Then came the Iron Wall, the blockade, and now the economic phase. We call it Operation Economic Outcast. Here's Bessent explaining it, cut six.
3: Now we have Operation Economic Outcast, and we are the isolating them economically like it's never happened before. You know, right now, the score turns of barrels out of the strait. U.S. about 1.1 billion, Iran zero. For the first time in history, since they started pumping oil, they will have no oil on the water this week. They will have no revenues.
0: No revenues. Bessent says that for the first time since Iran began pumping oil, there will be no Iranian oil on the water this week. A historic statement. Look what's happening inside Iran. Look at the currency, inflation, the purchasing power of ordinary Iranians. Look at the central bank throwing billions of dollars at the rial and watching it continue to sink. The Democrats in Washington, this means somehow Iran is winning. You know, for decades, Washington has acted as though America has only two choices in foreign policy. Choice number one, do nothing. Choice number two, invade somebody's country, occupy it, and spend 20 years trying to rebuild it. But there is another way to use American power. Use overwhelming military force to destroy the enemy's ability to threaten you. Use American naval power to choke off the revenue that finances the threat. And then use the enormous reach of the American economy and financial system to make rebuilding any of it extraordinarily difficult. Military power, naval power, economic power, one reinforcing the next. And that's what makes the argument we've been hearing from Democrats so striking. They've been demanding that America stop the pressure. Chris Murphy said America was losing. He was cheering for American defeat because he and

0: His fellow Democrats are more invested in Trump losing than America winning. He actually says America's stronger, and he was hardly alone in doing so. At one point, Murphy said he was prepared to support what he himself described as a bad deal, if that's what it took to end the war. Imagine if Trump had taken that advice. Iran isn't stronger. Its economy is collapsing. Oil sector stymied. Missile and drone forces. They'll need years to rebuild. Its navy's at the bottom of the ocean, and its air force is decimated. And now the United States is attacking the regime's ability to finance the rebuilding of all of it. Keep the pressure on, Mr. President. And to my fellow Americans, it might be time to start asking your local Democrat why they are demanding the United States surrender to a defeated terrorist state. 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They'll do everything they can do to help. And maybe you'll share your story with us very soon. More news after this. It's Scott Jennings on Salem. Stay with us.
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0: Millions will vote soon. But do they really know the issues? Now, Rob Schmidt is on Newsmax tonight talking about the war for America's future. Rob Schmidt reveals that many Americans are embracing socialism, especially young people. Rob exposes the hidden dangers of socialism and its war on our freedom. He says the big media won't tell you the truth about President Trump and his real record. A secure border, biggest tax cuts in history, inflation under control, lowest drug prices, largest crime drop ever, and so much more. Rob has the whole story on Trump and the media. So watch Newsmax on cable tonight. 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
6: Welcome back to the Scott Jennings Show here on Tuesday, October the 6th, broadcasting from a beautiful New York City today. It's crisp. Fall is in the air here in New York City, and it may be where you're listening today. And no matter where you're listening, whether you're catching us for the first time on C-SPAN because of the simulcast this week, or you're listening on one of the Salem radio stations or Salem 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grateful for you being part of this show and listening to what we have to say here on Common Sense for the American People. It's a big broadcasting time for those of us who carry the political news, because we're just less than a month away now from the midterm elections. Actually, let's talk a little politics now. I've got 2 stories from important Senate races. We begin in Michigan, where Democratic Senate candidate Abdul El Sayed has a rather interesting problem on his hand today. He and his own campaign apparently disagree about what country or countries he is a citizen of. Now, back in it sounds unusual. Stay with me here. Back in January, the news outlet Washington Free Beacon uncovered an old academic resume from El Sayed's time at Columbia University. But of course, he went to Columbia. On that resume, under citizenships, El Sayed listed 2 countries, USA, Egypt.

0: carry dual citizenship. His own words. So now we have two separate instances. An academic resume listing USA and Egypt, and Abdul El-Sayed himself telling an audience that he carries dual citizenship. Now, we have his campaign saying the exact opposite, that he's never been a dual citizen. Who's right? You know, I put my money on Abdul El-Sayed, knowing exactly where his loyalties lie. It's been a week of conundrums for El-Sayed. He claims he's not a socialist, and he often decries money in politics. But last night in New York City, he held a major fundraiser with Mayor Zohran Mamdani and AOC, big socialists, and other prominent members of New York's anti-Semitic community. The money piece is eye-catching. Published reports put the top contribution level at nearly $60,000 a pop. Seems the socialists are doing pretty well in New York if they've got $60,000 for a fundraising ticket for an Egyptian from Michigan. Down in Arkansas, a follow-up on a story we brought you a couple of weeks ago. Senate candidate Hallie Schaffner said this recently, cut nine.
1: Every farmer will tell you, yeah, at one point we did or still do employ undocumented immigrants. And it's absolutely ridiculous that these folks are being rounded up because they're hardworking people. They're some of the best people we know. And honestly, we'd trade five Americans for just one of them because of how hard they work. And why is it that there's no pathway for them to work here legally when they're good workers? We pay them well. They spend money here. They have family here.
0: Turns out she was telling the truth. A former senior employee of her farm operation also telling the Washington Free Beacon that Schaffner did, in fact, employ three illegal aliens on her farm. Former employee said Schaffner used the names and social security numbers of the workers' children on their tax forms. Knowingly hiring unauthorized workers and concealing their wages under the children's social security numbers could constitute illegal hiring, social security fraud, false tax reporting, and potentially identity theft. Sounds like Schaffner may be one of the most authentic Democrats in America when it comes to her attitude towards allowing illegal aliens into our country to take the place of American workers. More news after this. It's Scott Jennings on Salem. Stay with us.
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7: 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Here's Scott Jennings.
8: Tuesday, October the 6th. Common Sense for the American People. Scott Jennings here on Salem, broadcasting live today from New York. Got a lot of things that have landed on the desk over the last few days. Some things we haven't gotten to in a while, but I feel like we got to shine some light on a few things here. Let's start with Wisconsin, shall we? A few days ago, A new poll came out on the Wisconsin governor's race. This is from the Marquette Law School. And the Democrat there is David Crowley. And it says he's supported by 49% of likely voters. And Republican Tom Tiffany is supported by 46% with 5% undecided. Among all registered voters, Crowley was ahead by just 1 point, 46 to 45, with 9% undecided. So an extremely close race for governor up in Wisconsin. We did talk about the Republican Tom Tiffany a few days ago. You might remember he was in a plane crash. Recently, he was flying in a small plane, and it had to crash land in a lake, and he had to swim to shore. It was a harrowing experience. He did survive that and was not injured. We're keeping an eye on this, and the reason I bring it up to you today is because this is the time of the year when all the ads start flying. I try to watch as many of them as I can. And Tom Tiffany's campaign has one of the most devastating attack ads that I've seen this cycle or in recent cycles. And you know, my theory on this is very simple. The best attack ads are the ones that use your opponent's own words in their own voice. We're not making anything up here. We're not inferring anything. This is an AI. We're not constructing an argument. We're giving you our opponent in their own words on an important topic. These always make the best and most effective attack ads. Tom Tiffany's campaign launched one yesterday. I'll show it to you now. Cut two.
9: And when it comes down to the immigrants, I'm not an ally, I'm an accomplice. I'm gonna be with you no matter what.
10: In Dane County, a repeat drunk driver and illegal immigrant killed two teenagers.
9: I'm an accomplice.
10: In Fond du Lac, an illegal tied up and blindfolded a 12-year-old girl to rape her.
9: I'm an accomplice.
10: In Milwaukee, a drunk illegal immigrant killed a Special Olympian on his way to church.
9: I'm an accomplice.
10: David Crowley stands with illegal immigrants, not you.
9: No matter what.
8: That is some rough stuff.

0: from Tom Tiffany's campaign. Crowley saying, I'm an accomplice. I know everybody's talking about the economy. I know everybody's talking about affordability. And again, you know, every election I've ever been involved in for a quarter century now, the economy's been the most important issue. But I'm telling you, this illegal immigration issue and the stark differences between the two parties on how to handle illegal immigration is a boiling undercurrent of this election. Because Democrats across the country have gone as far left as you can possibly go on this. You have Democrat local elected officials in blue states that are bending over backwards to invite illegal immigrants into their states and communities. You have them bending over backwards and using the legal system to try to keep immigrant and illegal immigrant populations on welfare. You have them bending over backwards to keep them from being deported, even if they have adjudicated deportation orders, even if they have committed violent crimes. And that's what makes this ad from Tom Tiffany so effective. You have illegal immigrants that have committed terrible acts against American citizens. And then you have the Democrat here, David Crowley, referring to himself as an accomplice. I mean, that's like something that a Republican would say about a Democrat. You're an accomplice to all these criminals. He's saying it himself. I'm an accomplice. Absolutely devastating stuff from the Tiffany campaign. I tend to think this is going to work. I tend to think it's going to work. People want to feel safe. There's a reason that Donald Trump was reelected. And a big part of it was that illegal immigration had gotten out of control and the Democrats had let it get away from them and, in fact, had decided to coddle all these illegal immigrants who'd come to the United States and commit violent acts, make our communities less safe. And so we'll keep an eye on this race. The polling is close in Wisconsin. I think I'm actually going there next week. I got to check the schedule, Hollywood Sean. I think I may. You know what, actually? I'm going to Oregon this weekend. There's a governor's race going on in Oregon where the Republican, Drazen, is actually up by a few points on a liberal Looney Tunes Democrat out there. And then I'm popping over to Wisconsin. So I'm going to check in on a couple of these gubernatorial campaigns out on the road here in the next few days. I'm going to go to Oregon and Wisconsin. When I come back, I'll give you a full report here on common sense for the American people. Let's go back to Michigan. Abdul El-Sayed. You know, it's interesting about this guy. He says a lot of things that are immediately debunked or are immediately used to expose him as a fraud. Recently, not recently, really throughout his whole campaign, he complains about money in politics. Talks about, we got to get money out of politics. But it turns out, while El-Sayed has been whining about money in politics, he's out here doing what Democrats do, and that's appear with the Soros family. Let's hear that. Cut three.
1: You are in Los Angeles with the Soros family. So my question is, how is this not taking money from billionaire oligarchs and power brokers?
2: So when individuals want to give to my campaign, I welcome their support. You know what I don't do? I don't call corporations. I don't call AIPAC.
1: Let
2: me just finish my point. In my primary, I got outspent 11-1. 11-1. $70 million from outside super PACs, from AIPAC, from corporations, big pharma, big tech, DTE, our local utility company. You know who I've never called? I've never called one of them. But here's the difference. When you take their money and then you're in a position to govern on their issues, guess what happens? You turn a blind eye. You vote 19 times to keep prescription drug prices high. Individuals want to support a campaign that's different. Mike Rogers, how much money has he taken from corporate super PACs? How much money has he taken from AIPAC? How much money has he taken throughout his career?
1: I think that
2: so there's a big difference there.
1: The argument you're making is one that I think resonates with a lot of people across the country. I think people do feel that lobbyists and corporate money in politics is really removing the

0: process from, you know, representing your constituents in your state the way you want to. But, you know, Chuck Schumer's PAC gave your campaign $30 million. Do you know where that money comes from? It comes from corporations. So, I mean, sooner or later, you're taking money that is linking back to, and you don't think that those interests, those people are going to circle back around to you in Washington and say, so, Senator, we gave this much money. They won't?
1: They won't. No, they won't. Because I've been very, very clear that I am not interested in doing the bidding of corporations.
2: So here's Abdul El-Sayed telling us he's the only pure candidate in America. Only he can withstand the taking of the contributions and the inevitable request for favors that follow. Such a joke. You know, he never answers a question straight up. It's all pivot. It's all deflection. It's all blame the Jews. You heard that there. Hey, we're going to get money out of politics, yet you're appearing with the Soros family. AIPAC! Which is nothing more than a collection of Jewish Americans who want to participate in politics. Why aren't they allowed to participate in politics? You take money from Soros, he's allowed to participate. You take money from, you know, the socialists here in New York City last night. The reason El-Sayed was able to appear on Fox News in New York yesterday is because he was in New York to do a fundraiser with Mamdani and AOC at an event where the ticket prices were nearly $60,000. But he's going to get the money out of politics? They'll never come and ask me for a favor. They know how pure I am. Never a straight answer. Never a straight answer. All right, let's talk about a good thing. Trump accounts. I think this is one of the best things Trump has done, by the way, in the second term. By the way, they're running these PSAs, and I noticed last night the president decided to stop paying for the PSAs with taxpayer money. He's going to pay for it out of his MAGA pack. That's a good decision. Had they been thinking about it, they would have run the PSAs on Trump accounts, which is a government program you can sign your kid up for. It would have been an unassailable thing to run PSAs on. That's what they can still do it. Trump administration has expanded the Children's Investment Program, automatically creating Trump accounts for more than 60 million additional eligible children. Parents must still claim the accounts to manage them and allow contributions from family and employers. Qualifying American children born between 2025 and 2028 can also receive a $1,000 federal starter deposit. New rules allow charities to donate individual company stocks, giving more kids an early stake in America's economic future. Let's hear from the Treasury Secretary, Scott Bessent, about these Trump accounts. Cut four.
3: Every child deserves a financial stake in the future, and Trump accounts represent the most transformative policy in decades to give them one. Millions of families enrolled before the program even launched. And now, with automatic enrollment complete, I am pleased to announce that every child under the age of 18 has a Trump account waiting for him or her.
2: One of the best ideas they've had. I've even heard a few Democrats credit them on this. Trump accounts. That's what the PSAs should have been about that. There's still time. Finally, down in Texas, the Democrat candidate for Senate in Texas, James Tallarico. I know it's close. I know the Republicans are spending a ton of money, but you listen to this. Here's the latest unearthed audio from James Tallarico, cut 13.
4: I think we have to understand, especially for the white educators that are on this call, that these violent hierarchies, these systems, white supremacy, heteropatriarchy, economic exploitation, those things have colonized our own minds.
2: Does your mind feel colonized, dear listeners? If so, James Tallarico's got a message for you. What a bunch of woke gibberish. In fact, let's talk more Senate. When we come back, Tim Scott of South Carolina, head of the NRSC, is here. Scott Jennings on Salem. Stay with us.
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0: without the bluster. When you positively need the truth, this is where you come. The Scott Jennings Show.
1: All right, Tuesday, October the 6th. Common sense for the American people. Scott Jennings here for Salem. If you are like me, you have paid into Social Security your whole working life. 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That's a message from one of our sponsors here at the Scott Jennings Show, the AARP. All right, Tuesday, October the 6th. Thanks for being with us here on the Scott Jennings Show. We're hoping to hear from Tim Scott, Senator from South Carolina, here in just a moment. He's also the head of the National Republican Senatorial Campaign Committee, the NRSC, in Washington parlance. That's the group that is dedicated to trying to reelect a Senate Republican majority. It feels like the map has been expanding somewhat. I've been reading some information this morning, in fact, about South Carolina, where the Senate Leadership Fund, which is a super PAC, that's an outside group also dedicated to electing Republican senators. This group, SLF, in Washington parlance, is planning to spend $5 million in the South Carolina Senate race to support Darlene Graham against Democrat Annie Andrews. So this is a super PAC that's aligned with the Senate Republican majority, separate from the NRSC, but still spending a lot of money out there. And joining us now, actually, to discuss this and other news is the senator from South Carolina himself, Tim Scott. Welcome into the Scott Jennings Show, sir.
2: Well, thank you, Scott. I hope you're doing great.
1: I'm doing great. Thanks for taking a minute. I know you're busy right now with the elections in full swing. We were just discussing this investment that the Senate Leadership Fund is going to make in South Carolina to support Darlene Graham against Democrat Annie Andrews. You, of course, represent South Carolina. Tell us about the race. How are you feeling about it?
2: Yeah, look, I'm feeling really good about it. The good news is that the insurance policy, so to speak, has been purchased, and $5 million coming our way. Darlene leads in the polls now. The polls are a little too close for us, so we are making sure that with the record amount of money we have on our side to shore up our map, we're going to leave no stone unturned. And the good news is Annie Andrews is a flip-flopper. She finds herself, really the best debate we could see is her debating herself, to be honest with you, Scott. She's changed her positions multiple times on stages that where she said she's for one thing and against the other thing. And so good news for us is that we have the right candidate, the right time, running against the wrong person at the wrong time. And so we're going to be successful here at home, but we're going to also expand our map into places where we have a chance to pick up seats like Minnesota,

0: where we're already within the margin of error. Same is true in Michigan and New Hampshire. The map that we're looking at, Scott, is expanding, and that's really good news for us.
1: I love this Minnesota race because the polling there is very clear. Democrats are put out, voters are put out with Democrats who've been running Minnesota state government, including Lieutenant Governor Peggy Flanagan. The fraud issue is clearly serious. Michelle Tafoya, the Republican, is one of your best recruits of the cycle. Yes. How do you read it? It's been kind of a blue state. Republicans don't win a lot of races there and haven't won lately. But Tafoya seems like she might have something. And Flanagan's, her advertising, simply put, is a little strange. How do you see that one going down?
0: Well, Peggy Flanagan is strange. So that is one of the things that's resonating with so many folks in Minnesota, is that that Michelle Tafoya is the real deal. The fact of the matter is that fraud is the top issue in Minnesota, affordability being number two. Mm-hmm. The administration, the current administration, including Peggy Flanagan, failed the people of Minnesota. Clear as a bell. And so Michelle Tafoya comes to the table with the right stuff at the right time. She is resonating with the people in Minnesota. She is a Minnesotan. She is truly understands and appreciates the important issues facing the state. Having been raised and loving the state herself, she understands how to talk to the folks of the state. And having Peggy Flanagan on the other side, the contrast could not be stronger. Someone who's not only out of step, but just inconsistent with reality. We find ourselves right where we want to be. Every poll that I've seen shows this is a dead heat toss-up race.
1: Dead heat, and for somebody who's currently in office in Minnesota, Flanagan obviously struggling. Tim Scott from South Carolina runs the NRSC. We go to a break. More after this on Salem. Stay with us. 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
6: The midterm push continues. I'm Lee Silicera, Fox News.
7: The Republican Party starting to go right through the roof. Somebody said today, I wonder why. Well, I had to get out. We had to explain what we're doing. There's never been a time like this in our country.
6: President Trump taking his message to the site of a new Navy shipyard in Maryland. He's been making the rounds of Republican-leaning states the past week or so to try to boost turnout for Election Day, which is less than a month away. The purpose of this visit to announce a multi-billion-dollar defense contract to build the next generation of submarines.
7: This massive project will create over 3,100 new jobs right here in Maryland, and will support an additional 11,000 jobs across the nation.
6: The new shipyard will be called Arsenal 2. Trade Point Atlantic and Anduril Industries are partnering in the project. And the president says he has plans to speak by phone with Russian President Vladimir Putin about a suspected case of plague in Siberia. A 28-year-old scientist died at the Anti-Plague Institute, which authorities attributed to pneumonia with an unknown cause. Attorneys for the only woman on Tennessee's death row say she's conscious after a failed execution attempt.
8: In a statement, Krista Pike's lawyers say against all odds, she is conscious, speaking, and continues to receive critical medical care. The Tennessee death row inmate surviving 2 doses of lethal injection drugs at a Nashville prison last Wednesday. Her lawyers go on to say, despite the severe damage she endured to her arms, she is still handcuffed and shackled to the bed. Her recovery is medically unprecedented. Her prognosis remains unclear, but at a minimum, we expect a long recovery.
6: Fox's Kristen Goodwin. Pike was convicted in the beating and stabbing death of classmate Colleen Slemmer in 1995. Tennessee Governor Bill Lee has appointed a former U.S. attorney to lead an independent investigation into what went wrong in the execution chamber. 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
6: Crime in the nation's biggest city is historically lower, according to the latest police statistics.
13: NYPD Commissioner Jessica Tisch said to this point in 2026,
14: crime is down nearly 7% citywide, with declines in all 5 boroughs.
13: She said this year, 100 fewer people

0: were shot in the city than last year, and shootings were down 12%. Why is this happening? Commissioner Tisch said much of the credit goes to cops confiscating illegal firearms.
1: So far this year, NYPD officers have taken more than 4,000 guns off of the streets of New York City.
0: Murders and robberies dropped 20 and 12% respectively. Crime upticks were in felony assaults, including domestic violence and rape, and a slight increase in major crimes in the subways in New York City. Gernal Scott, Fox News.
2: Frozen berries sold at Trader Joe's and Walmart added to a growing recall list linked to a multi-state E. coli outbreak blamed for 17 illnesses and 6 hospitalizations.
3: Chilean supplier Frutas y Hortalizas del Sur announcing a new lot of frozen berries potentially contaminated with the dangerous Shiga toxin-producing bacteria include products shipped to select Walmart stores in 30 states and Puerto Rico. They include Great Value Organic Triple Berry Blend and Great Value Organic Blueberries. The Trader Joe Organic Mixed Berry Blend was distributed to stores across 26 states and the District of Columbia. Lillian Wu, Fox News.
2: The recall originally started in July and affected the company's products sent to Publix locations across 8 states. Starbucks is facing a federal lawsuit over claims protein drinks it sells, labeled as sugar-free, actually contain more sugar than a Reese's peanut butter cup. The suit claims Starbucks is violating federal labeling regulations. Starbucks claims the sugar comes from the protein-boosted milk it uses, and it uses sugar-free syrup for flavoring. I'm Lisa Lacera. This is Fox News.
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5: Our weather pattern is pretty quiet, though our temperature's bouncing a little bit over the next several days. Clear skies, 60 for the overnight low tonight. Days getting shorter and shorter. Wednesday, sunny. Let's warm it up in the afternoon. 88 for the high. That's quite warm for this time of year. Wednesday night, clear, 58. Thursday, sunny and 84 degrees. Another hot one Saturday near 90. 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
3: Fighting for free speech, Western civilization, and delivering common sense for the American people. 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
4: Coming up in 60 seconds here on Tuesday, October the 6th, we'll hear live from the Speaker of the House, Magic Mike Johnson, who is driving around Pennsylvania today. We'll get a live report in just a moment. A couple of headlines. President Trump has approved executing Nidal Hassan by firing squad. According to the Pentagon, the former Army major killed 13 people in the 2009 Fort Hood attack. Army Secretary will set the execution's time and place. Wall Street hitting the fast lane today. The S&P 500 and the NASDAQ are crushing records yet again, fueled by a relentless tech rally and a big drop in crude oil prices. NVIDIA leading the charge as investors are ignoring any economic cautions that may be out there. Treasury yields are pulling back. Seems like the bulls are firmly in control today. And we have 4 weeks until Election Day. Control of the House is on the line. Joining us to make the case for keeping Republicans in the majority, the Speaker of the House, Mike Johnson, who joins us live from Pennsylvania. Mr. Speaker, welcome into the Scott Jennings Show.
5: Scott, so good to be with you and great to hear your very important voice in these times, my friend.
4: Well, good to hear your voice and good to know you're in Pennsylvania. Number of races going on out there. I think you are hitting several districts today. Why don't you start with giving us an update on your travels throughout Pennsylvania today?
5: Thanks, brother. Yes, we are on the campaign trail. We're 28 days away from the most important midterm in the history of America. That is not campaign rhetoric. Everybody knows this is real contrast election. So between now and Election Day, I'm going to be in 40 more districts across 22 states. I mean, I've been doing this all year. We've got much more left to do. And today I'm doing events, campaign events in five cities across Pennsylvania, a very important state for us. And I have been with Congressman Scott Perry and Brian Fitzpatrick already today. And I'm headed to Ryan McKenzie and Rob Bresnahan's districts. And we feel very, very bullish about this election, my friend.
4: You've been traveling all over the country, Mr. Speaker. You've been meeting voters everywhere. What are you hearing from the people out there? Obviously, economy, affordability, these are the top issues in all the polls. But I'm interested in your direct conversations. When you're out there talking to voters, what are they telling you?
5: Well, the people get it, okay? They understand the stakes are so high. They understand this is a midterm unlike any other. This one really does decide the fate of the country. And, Scott, if somebody had told you and I 10 years ago that on the 250th anniversary of the greatest nation in the history of the world in November of 2026, in a midterm election, we would have the decision before the American people of whether we're going to keep the republic or go down this dark, dangerous road to communism. I would have rejected that thought. You would have as well. None of us could have foreseen this, but here we are. And that's exactly what we're facing. And what I'm seeing with my own eyes, okay, I'm just going to suggest to you, you can disregard all the national polling. It has been inaccurate for many cycles in a row. We all know that. They're oversampling Democrats and they're undersampling Republicans, true Republican voters, because they don't respond to polls anymore. And some of them are beginning to admit that. Pew Research admitted that a couple weeks ago. So set this polling aside. What I'm seeing with my own eyes, and I'm going in swing districts and the places where we're in very tight races, there is an energy on the ground. There is an understanding that people know what's at stake. And they are not willing to turn our country over to the Marxists. And I feel very, very good about this. We're seeing energy excitement. We have a fundraising advantage. We have a far superior candidates in the field and a great record to run on. You put all that together, I don't think we're going to have a great November.
4: Regarding the debate that's being had on the economy out there, I think Republicans ought to really think about

0: leaning in here, because I think Democrats have gotten away with a great farce during this election cycle, which is that the prices that people are mad about have anything to do with Donald Trump at all. Most of the price increases that people are mad about happened on Democrats' watch. The president, according to the latest USDA data, has largely tamed food and grocery inflation rates. But all these price increases came under Democratic rule, and now Democrats are asking for people to put them back in charge. Do you feel like our Republican candidates are leaning into that debate and trying to remind voters there's two parties, two visions, and you got to remember who put us here in the first place?
1: Exactly right, and they are. And I'm telling you, in the 22 districts, more or less, they're going to decide the fate of the Republic and the majority in the House. These candidates are making this case very effectively, and they're leading with the facts, Scott. You're exactly right. Republicans inherited a gigantic mess in every metric of public policy. After 4 years of Biden-Harris, we had to fix the Democrat failures. I mean, from wide-open borders to 40-year high 9.1% inflation to $5 gasoline. We know the job's not done, but look at the record of what we've been able to accomplish. I mean, even with our razor-thin majority in the House, and with obstructionist Democrats trying to stop us at every turn. Remember, they shut down the federal government for 120 days just in the last, this cycle, last 18, 19 months. That's a record. In spite of all that, we have delivered common sense wins. And, the big achievement, of course, the $4.6 trillion in tax cuts delivered. It's the largest middle and working class tax cut ever. We cut $1.6 trillion in rooting out fraud and waste of spending. We have reversed all these Biden-era massive regulations that were burdensome and defied common sense and hurt the economy. Scott, we cut taxes on tips and overtime and Social Security and put more money in everybody's pocket. Thousands of dollars, depending on what state you're in. Huge benefits for working families. We got the lowest violent crime rate in 126 years. We have the most secure border in a half century. We haven't had a single illegal alien released in the country in over 16 straight months. We got Trump accounts for every child. We had first ever nationwide school choice program. The biggest drop in prescription drug prices in 60 years. We got companies bringing manufacturing back to America. And we added 1 million private sector jobs. Inflation has held steady. It needs to come down further. We have the policies in place to do it. The wages are going up. We have more Americans working right now than in generations. Everything's moving in the right direction, and the idea that we would turn that right now over to a bunch of socialists is crazy talk. I mean, their solution to everything, as you know, you smoke them out on TV all the time. They just want to grow government. They want government to control every aspect of your lives and provide you everything. You have to give up your freedom for that to happen, and it leads to human misery and suffering every time it's tried in history. That is not who we are as Americans.
0: That voice you're hearing, the Speaker of the House, Mike Johnson, who's out driving around Pennsylvania today campaigning to retain a Republican majority in the House. And we're grateful for his time today. Mr. Speaker, I want to hone in on the issue of immigration. I know everybody sort of wants to say maybe this is solved and this has fallen down the list of things that people care about. But I'm not so sure, because I think this issue is one of the starkest differences between the two parties. Republicans closed the border. Republicans are trying to get rid of violent illegal aliens out of the country. And Democrats have the literal exact opposite position. Open the border and keep everyone here. And on top of that, put as many on welfare as possible. Do you still see the immigration differences between the two parties as being potent in the debate over the next month?
1: It is. And the reason we're enjoying those lowest ever violent crime rates in 126 years is because we came back and restored common sense. We got back to the rule of law, these basic principles that have been part of the reason that America has become the greatest nation in the history of the world over 250 years. We got to get back to it. The barbarians on the other side are inside the gate. Now, remember when Reagan and previous generations of leaders used to warn us about Marxists and that philosophy? They were talking about a threat on a distant shore. We have these people now running for Congress, and they've won primaries around the country. And some of them are going to be elected to the House, okay? They put their policy and platform ideas on paper, and it's exactly what you just said. Scott, the DSA, Democrat Socialists of America, that's who's guiding the Democrat Party now in Washington. They want to abolish the border, police, and prisons, okay? They want mass amnesty for anybody who can claw their way across the border. They make no exception for dangerous criminals, murderers, you know, rapists, child traffickers. It's immaterial because they don't believe in borders at all. They would shred the Constitution. They want to defund the Department of War. The very elements that maintain the rule of law and keep crime low and your streets safer, they want to defund. We can't do that. And when you put that stark contrast in front of the people, they make the right choice. Another thing Reagan used to remind us, you can trust the American people. When they are given the facts, they will do the right thing. And that's our challenge right now, is to make sure the facts are out there, understanding that the mainstream media is advancing the cause of the Democrats and a false narrative every single day.
0: That voice you're hearing, the Speaker of the House, Mike Johnson. We'll have more with him in just a moment. He's joining us live from the road in Pennsylvania today. 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More with the Speaker of the House, Mike Johnson. When we come back, it's Scott Jennings on Salem. 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
2: Marie, is that you?
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8: Civilization, one busted leftist narrative at a time. 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
9: That's what it's all about this year, saving Western civilization. Republicans may be the last best hope for the West when you consider what they're up against out there in some of these campaigns. Out fighting the fight is the Speaker of the House, Mike Johnson. He's in Pennsylvania. He joins us live here on the Scott Jennings Show. Mr. Speaker, I want to paint a little bit of a bleak picture here. Let's say, and I'm not sure it's going to happen, but let's say Democrats and Hakeem Jeffries take over the House next year. How sure are you that they would immediately move to impeach President Trump?
10: It's guaranteed, probably on the first or second day. Remember, they've already filed articles of impeachment in this Congress. I mean, they're raring to go. And that's what you could expect. This is not going to happen. Let's just paint this alternative world, okay? Because I'm convinced, Scott, we can hold this majority, okay? It's not going to be a giant majority, but we'll hold it, defy history and do it. It's only happened twice in 90 years that a sitting president's picked up seats for his party in that first two-year cycle. But we're the team that defies history and, you know, makes history all the time. So I think we'll do it. But let's say we did. Heaven forbid, okay? The radical left, the insurgent left that has taken over the Democrat Party would also take over the agenda. They would not be even working to pass legislation because, of course, President Trump would remain in the White House. They would turn every committee of Congress into an investigative body. Impeachment would just be the start, my friend. They would go after and investigate every waking hour, the president, the first family, his cabinet, donors of the party. They'll go after, you know, leaders of industry and business. I mean, it will be lawfare on steroids, like, unlike anything we've ever seen. And you have to ask yourself, if you're a voter, what would that mean for your family? That turmoil in Congress would roil the markets. It would unwind all the great strides and all the foundation we put in place to make the economy keep growing and take off like a rocket. And it would empower our enemies around the world at the most dangerous time. We cannot do that. And that is exactly what you would get under Democrat leadership in the House. And that's why we've got to hold it for common sense.
9: Let's talk about our enemies around the world, specifically our enemy, Iran. Their economy is obviously spiraling out of control. Their currency is worthless. Their military is defeated. Their navy is at the bottom of the ocean.

0: cured cancer. We just need Congress to codify one section of law. I think every Democrat in Congress would vote against the cure to cancer because they just don't want him to get any credit or a win for anything. That's why they've obstructed everything in this Congress already, and yet we have this great record. But with regard to Iran, you have to remember, it's not just a Republican objective. It has been the objective of every administration for the last 50 years almost, that we could not have Iran with a nuclear weapon. They're the largest state sponsor of terrorism. That would be a threat to freedom of Americans, the safety and security of Americans, and of course, our allies around the world. When they got so close to nuclear capability, the president had no choice in the matter. We had to take that action. The Operation Epic Fury was an epic success. The Strait of Hormuz, agreed. We have prevailed. Now we have to wind this thing down. The Iranians are not trustworthy negotiating partners, of course. They lie, as some of them, as part of their religion. They can justify them as their religion to the infidels. Mm. And they're not, they don't want to resolve this. You have jihadis in charge who, they will literally fight to the death and try to kill everybody who disagrees with them. So where does that leave us? What it's going to result in, I think, very soon, we're going to enter a new phase, because you're right, their economy has collapsed. They have nothing left. Scott Bessent, the president, everybody's just keeping tabs on this and keeping us up to date, keeping the American people up to date, are exactly right. I think that we turn a corner here very soon. I think they're trying to outlast the president to the election, thinking that it will do him some harm. But I think the smart people and the American people are paying attention. They understand what's going on here. I think Iran's on its last leg, and I think we can ultimately have a peace in that region, which will be good for Americans and everybody around the world.
1: That's the Speaker of the House, Mike Johnson from Louisiana. He joins us today live, driving around Pennsylvania. Mr. Speaker, you're in four or five different congressional districts today. Sir, I don't know if anybody's working harder for his party than you are right now, but we're grateful for your time today, and we thank you for joining us on the show.
0: Glad to be with you, my friend. Keep up the great work. I tell you all the time, you're a singular voice, and we've got to have you out there. I'm grateful.
1: Thank you, Mr. Speaker, for your time today. Mike Johnson, Magic Mike. I'm going to let him go, and I'm going to call him Magic Mike. He hates it when I call him Magic Mike, but that's what he is, Magic Mike. He's pulled a lot of rabbits out of a lot of hats up in Washington under the dome. We'll see if he can pull one out here in the midterm election. We'll talk more Iran with Aaron McClain when we come back. It's Scott Jennings on Salem. Stay with us.
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0: Emirates, Kuwait, Iraq, that is to say countries that more or less are aligned with the United States, or at least not our enemies, and zero barrels of oil get out from Iran every day. And that is enormously economically painful for the Islamic Republic, the Iranian regime. Meanwhile, the friendly oil, as it were, getting out keeps global energy markets basically functioning, even if the prices are pretty high. So that situation is good for the United States. It's bad for Iran. Indeed, it's unsustainable for Iran in the long term. But here's the key caveat, Scott. Iran can't allow that situation to continue. So I do think the coming month is a very dangerous month between now and the midterms. I think we have evidence that the Iranians were going to try to blow up some bombers in the UK. They're going to try something. They probably are trying things right now that aren't succeeding. And if they get a shot through in a way that gets the American public's attention, we could be in for a very bumpy road.
1: Aaron, is that the Iranian regime's best option, is to try to do some one-off terror attack somewhere? I mean, it seems to me their military capabilities have been so degraded that that's really all that they are left with. How do you see it?
0: You know, you can never rule out, things to a possibility of zero. So, yes, it probably is their best shot to try something asymmetric, you know, something with drones and explosives that are easily acquired, which a lot of conversation right now about what might have been underway at RAF Fairford out there west of London was something like a drone attack like the Ukrainians were able to pull off targeting the Russians back in the summer of 2025, when you'll recall they blew up a bunch of Russian bombers on the ground. Now, actually, that wasn't that low tech what the Ukrainians did. That was driven by some pretty high end technology. But nevertheless, you could see a way of doing it that wouldn't be that expensive. Obviously, whatever they were planning there didn't work out. You could see more efforts like that. But, you know, they do have ballistic missiles. The Houthis do have ballistic missiles. The numbers aren't zero. We do have a lot of U.S. Navy ships sitting there off the coast. They have excellent air defenses, but I'm sure those guys 24/7 are on alert for incoming. The basic point is they just cannot allow this situation to persist. So I think you'll see them be willing to take risks, be willing to risk failure to try something dramatic here soon. And the Trump administration's got to be prepared for that and prepared to push through it.
1: And let's talk about why they can't sustain this. What does that mean? They have not, the Iranians, have not exported a drop of oil since mid-July. Scott Bessent, the Treasury Secretary, says that there's no Iranian oil on the water. I mean, they have nothing to sell. And what they sold from the, pausing of the blockade earlier this year, that money is just about to run out. There's really nothing they can do. Their entire regime is financed by these oil exports. So your view is that as they rapidly approach this point where they have zero revenue and the money runs out, that desperation is going to drive them into some sort of frenzied activity. We're not sure what form it's going to take, but that's what we need to be on guard here for in the United States.
0: Yeah, I think we're in that phase right now where they see the writing on the wall, and so they really have no choice. If they, you know, they've been playing the wind since February, which sounds kind of crazy. But they have believed, to this day they believe, I think, still, that they can compel the United States essentially to abandon the Middle East and leave it to them. And that has been their strategic goal since Khamenei was killed back on February the 28th of this year. That goal is starting to recede into the distance from them because of these financial difficulties. I mean, you can be a bunch of millenarian, global revolutionary Islamist thugs, but at the end of the day, you have to have cash. You have to have cash to pay the guy with guns. You have to have cash to pay the bureaucrats, the school teachers, maintain the roads, everything else. And so as they run out of cash, and if they don't succeed in resetting the strategic table here in a way that does compel the Trump administration in some way to change course, yeah, they're going to face a choice. And their choice will be make a deal that Donald Trump accepts and that Donald Trump can sell to the American people as an objective win, or face increasing levels of domestic strife at home. People need to get paid, and when they're not getting paid, you're going to run into real difficulties there.
1: Yeah, this is an interesting situation, and my question is, how quickly could things spiral out of control? When the money runs out, I mean, we already see reports, I think it was in the New York Times this week, you've seen nurses and paramedics, other kinds of people leaving their jobs because their salaries just aren't sufficient because of the rapid inflation there. How quickly could you see Iranian society spiral out of control to the point where the regime simply wouldn't be able to maintain any sort of social or civil control?
0: Well, this, Scott, I'll praise you because this is exactly the right question to be asking, but then I'm going to disappoint you by saying there's no way I can answer that. I actually think that even

0: even our intelligence community, you know, properly conceived, like a CIA that always called it right, which, you know, has not always been the case for our Central Intelligence Agency. Like, it's they couldn't answer it. It's an unanswerable question, because any economy, especially the economy of a country as big as Iran, is so large and so complex. It's very, very hard to track. To even conceive of what you would measure and how to come up with a reasonable answer to that question is an enormous project. So the quick version is it could be next week, and it could be months and months from now. You know, that's the difficulty here, is economic warfare can take some time. And what you'll see the regime trying to do is they'll try to kind of reset expectations. They'll try to rally people to the flag, tell them this is all for the long-term success of the revolution. The problem, of course, that they have is that the majority of Iranians don't actually support the revolutionary regime. And here's what I would be looking for, Scott, is when you see trouble in the streets, and it has bubbled up here and there since January, not like we saw back in January, but you have seen little demonstrations here and there. When you see trouble in the streets, and when, unlike in January, when it was mostly young people, young, well-educated people, idealistic types of students who were gunned down ruthlessly in the streets, tens of thousands of dead, really the cream of sort of the Iranian elite. When you see shopkeepers out in the streets, when you see bureaucrats who haven't been paid out in the streets, when you see local police, maybe not the really high-end, you know, revolutionary ideologues, but the cops refusing to maintain order because they haven't been paid, those are the key indicators. That's when you'll know that they're losing control. We haven't seen it yet. We may not see it next week. We may not see it next month. These things can take time. And that's why, for as much as I do believe the Trump administration has the upper hand right now, I don't want to sound like I'm suggesting that the road ahead is smooth. I think it's potentially quite bumpy.
1: Aaron McLean is CBS News national security analyst. He writes a column for the Free Press, and he hosts the School of War podcast. He's our expert conversation today. Aaron, I want to talk about the nuclear material, because when we got into this, that was the principal reason. We have to stop Iran from being able to produce a nuclear weapon. It seems to me, in order for the president to go to the American people and declare victory, he needs to be able to definitively say they cannot make a nuclear weapon. So I'm going to ask you this way. Can he say that today? And if not, what would he need to do in order to get to that point?
0: He can't quite say it today. He can say accurately that the Iranian nuclear program has been grievously damaged between the strikes back in the summer of 2025 and then the events of the most recent war. It has been battered, literally. I mean, the facilities are blown up. A lot of the key players are dead. The highly enriched uranium, the highly fissile material that exists, is not in a position to be turned into a bomb anytime soon. But that's not quite the same thing as being able to say they can never make a nuclear weapon. So here's, I think, what would have to happen for that to be represented. One, that highly enriched uranium would have to come out. It would have to be disposed of in some way that is satisfactory to the administration. And to me, that means it has to come out of Iran. Realistically, you're not going to do that by a military operation. We talked about that a lot back during the peak of the war. It would be an extraordinarily dangerous and risky thing to do in the face of Iranian opposition. So it probably has to come out as a result of some sort of deal. Two, there's this place called Pickaxe Mountain. It's being constructed deep under a mountain in the middle of Iran. It is sort of the remaining facility that's not operational yet, but it is designed to make nuclear weapons deep, deep underground, even out of the reach of the weapons that we've used so far to strike their program. So that would have to be dealt with. And three, there'd have to be some sort of monitoring, real monitoring, allowed by the Iranians anytime, anywhere access by whether it's the United States, the IAEA, what have you, but that's real and meaningful and not a bunch of BS like sometimes in the past in practice these monitoring schemes have been. I think if you get those three elements, you do have the ability to say they'll never get a nuclear weapon. But obviously the Iranians have not been in any mood to agree to any of that. I did think it was interesting a couple of weeks ago, the president started talking about how nuclear was going to have to be part of a deal again. We went through several months there where it seemed like just resolving the strait was going to be enough. I think that he's confident talking about the nuclear issue again is a sign of his own increased confidence that he does have the upper hand.
1: Aaron, how much of the monitoring has to be done on the ground? I've wondered at the end of this. I mean, it seems to me, however it ends, we're going to have, you know, Operation Eternal Vigilance, or, you know, whatever they end up calling it. And I assume that's going to mean aerial assets and other assets in the region. How much of this monitoring can be done without people having to go inside of Iran? Can we watch these things closely enough from satellites and overflights?
0: Well, you know, I'd connect that back to my comment on facilities like Pickaxe Mountain. If the facilities are, you know, first of all, there's zero enrichment as part of a deal, which is a place where we were as a bargaining position some months ago, and then you didn't hear much talk of it. If we hear more talk of that, which I would be for, and there is no enrichment occurring in Iran, then that reduces the risk of any suspicious activity. If there are no real facilities out of reach of American weapons, then that reduces the risk. So it's all a question of how much risk you're willing to accept. At the end of the day, you know, an Iranian regime that does allow for full access on the ground to its facilities is kind of a regime that's changed in its character fundamentally anyway. You are sort of asking for a kind of regime change, so to speak, when you have a regime that's willing to allow that. So one way or the other, though, that nuclear material has to come out. Hickox has to be downgraded to something that can't be used anymore, and the Iranians have to be transparent about their activities.
1: Aaron McLean is a former United States Marine. You catch him on CBS News doing analysis of national security issues. You can read his columns in the Free Press, and you should listen to his excellent podcast. It's called School of War. Aaron, stick around. I've got a few more questions for you. 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
8: All right, home stretch here of the Scott Jennings Show on Salem, talking to Aaron McClain, CBS News national security analyst. Among other things, Aaron, I want to shift focus to another conflict, and that is the ongoing war between Russia and Ukraine. We've seen reports lately that Ukraine has launched a massive drone assault on Moscow, killing at least two people. We've seen these drone swarms going over the Moscow region. From Ukraine, we've seen Russia striking bridges in Kyiv. We've seen Ukraine hitting oil refineries. There's a lot of back and forth. Where does this war stand right now? And I think the average American just has one question. How close are we to this even being possibly coming to a resolution?
9: Well, that one's easy to answer, Scott, but it's not a happy answer, which I don't think we're close at all. I don't see the conditions right now for an agreement between Moscow and Kyiv. You know, what's happened over the course of the last couple years is Moscow, well, for the war overall, Moscow thought it was going to win this war originally because Ukrainian resistance would just collapse and they would be welcomed as liberators. That didn't work out. Then they thought they were going to make progress on the battlefield and grind Ukraine down because Russia's a much bigger country. Ukraine much still very big, but much smaller than Russia. And so they'd lose ultimately on the battlefield. Well, that's not really working out either. Russian battlefield progress on the ground is very slow. So now we're in the phase that we're in where Russia is just trying to pound Ukraine into submission through this huge strategic air campaign, just gets huger by the month. Ukraine, of course, as you just pointed out, has responded. They've got their own strategic air campaign pounding targets in Russia. And this pendulum kind of keeps swinging back and forth in technological advances. So now the Russians have introduced these jet-powered drones, which are just hammering the Ukrainians. They're intercepting far fewer of them than they were the older, slower kind of drones. The Ukrainians will probably figure out some kind of countermeasure there soon enough. They're working on it, obviously, as a priority right now. And this is just entering this difficult, terrible phase of these dueling strategic air campaigns, both countries pounding each other. The Ukrainians probably taking more damage than the Russians, but the Russians, you know, when this damage occurs in Moscow, what Putin has to do is he has to keep his elites walled off from the war. He has to keep them from suffering the consequences. When you're blowing up stuff in Moscow, it's hard to do that.
8: Talk to me about these refineries. We have high diesel prices in the United States. Part of the issue here is refining capacity. Internationally has gone down. Some of that's in the Middle East, but some of it is because Ukraine

0: has hit these Russian oil refineries. Ukraine and Zelensky are saying they're going to double down on refinery attacks, even though President Trump has said, knock it off. Where do you see that going here? I mean, I guess it's in Ukraine's best interest to continue to attack the Russian energy infrastructure, but that may keep diesel prices somewhat high.
1: That's exactly right. So this is part of this Ukrainian response to the Russian strategic air campaign in Ukraine, which certainly does not discriminate amongst targets. Energy targets, military targets, civilian targets, the Russians swing at anything, and the Ukrainians are swinging back. And yes, absolutely, the president is right when he says that this is contributing to elevated diesel prices or the prices of refined products around the world. I think you'll remember, Scott, John McCain once characterized Russia as a gas station with a nuclear arsenal. As a gas station, it's operating at about 50% capacity right now because of these Ukrainian strikes. And they are spectacular. I mean, they're hitting stuff in St. Petersburg with these drone attacks. And, you know, for listeners who don't, or viewers who don't have their map out right now, that's on the other side of Russia from Ukraine. It's quite a distance up there to the north. So it's an effective campaign from the Ukrainian perspective. But yes, it absolutely does contribute to elevated prices.
0: Final question for you. I've got about 30, 45 seconds here. President Trump struck a deal with Denmark at the United Nations to increase U.S. oversight of security in Greenland. You in favor of this deal? Are you happy with it?
1: I'm happy with the deal. I'm glad that this issue is behind us. It was causing a lot of tension with some of these European countries that, frustrating as they are at times, we do have common interests with them. The conversation about Greenland is totally justified. It's always been totally justified. And the question is, how do we get as much out of this strategic terrain as we can without nuking our other relationships? It seems like we're on the path to that now.
0: All right. That voice, our national security expert today, comes from Aaron McClain, former United States Marine, CBS News national security analyst, a columnist for the Free Press, and host of the School of War podcast. Aaron, I know you put out a couple of episodes a week. You interview interesting people. And if you're interested in these sorts of topics, I highly recommend you get on there and subscribe to the School of War podcast. Aaron, thanks for your time today. Appreciate you joining the show.
1: Thanks, Scott. Appreciate it.
0: All right, Aaron McClain. He's a good one to follow. You want to keep up with what's going on in Iran and other conflicts around the world, I highly recommend Aaron McClain. That's why we have him on the show. And that's going to do it for us here. Day number two of the big C-SPAN simulcast is in the books. Who knows what other important guests will pop on later this week? You'll have to tune in to find out. Thanks for listening. We'll see you tomorrow. Scott Jennings on Salem. More news after this.

0: Millions will vote soon, but do they really know the issues? Now, Rob Schmidt is on Newsmax tonight talking about the war for America's future. Rob Schmidt reveals that many Americans are embracing socialism, especially young people. 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Millions are making the switch to Newsmax. 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
4: Jobs for Maryland. I'm Lisa Lacerra, Fox News. President Trump announcing a multi-billion dollar plan to build submarines at a new shipyard near Baltimore.
5: The president talking about the jobs that he's bringing back. It's because, he says, of the investments that he has collected here. Now, the president trying to turn the narrative. So Americans are not talking about how much they're spending, but they're talking about how much money they have in the bank because of good paying jobs. Now, at his speech, was at TradePoint Atlantic. The company's partnering with Anduril Industries to make submarine and submarine parts.
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5: It will ultimately mean 3,100 permanent jobs.
4: Fox Business's Edward Lawrence at the White House. Today's speech is one of several the president's holding in the weeks before the midterms. Yesterday, he was in Nebraska in support of Senator Pete Ricketts. When he returned to the White House, the president said he has a call scheduled with Russian President Vladimir Putin to discuss a possible case of plague in a Siberian research institute that killed a 28-year-old scientist. An ex-Justice Department official assisting in the investigation of allegations of rape at an Ivy League university.
7: Cornell announcing former U.S. Deputy Attorney General Sally Yates will now lead a comprehensive independent review of the university's response to the October 2024 rape allegations.
4: Fox's Brian Yenis, the woman known as Jane Doe, filed a civil lawsuit against the university, seven former students, the fraternity, and others last month. New York Attorney General Letitia James has been named as a special prosecutor in a criminal investigation. Riot police in France firing tear gas as tens of thousands of people rally, demanding more funding for education. Students again blockaded schools as large crowds wave flags and signs. 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
20: Our weather pattern is pretty quiet, though our temperature's bouncing a little bit over the next several days. Clear skies, 60 for the overnight low tonight. Days getting shorter and shorter. Wednesday, sunny. Let's warm it up in the afternoon. 88 for the high. That's quite warm for this time of year. Wednesday night, clear, 58. Thursday, sunny and 84 degrees. Another hot one Saturday near 90. 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Chief Meteorologist Dave Murray.
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0: Sometimes it feels like the news is full of things that have never happened before. 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I'm Sally Helm, host of the podcast History This Week from the History Channel. Trade embargoes? Thomas Jefferson tried them. 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
1: It is also another marker in this weird social hysteria that we're having, where we feel like women deserve clemency just because they're women. Mercy and justice can coexist, but mercy requires more than an admission of wrongs. It requires repentance and reconciliation. It requires a transformed wrongdoer.
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3: Tremendous victory. You want to see a tremendous victory because it verifies all the things we did. And again, remember, with the war, it's just artificial. It's a little bit high. It's a small price to pay for keeping the world safe, keeping our country safe. They could take out a city. Let them take out Los Angeles. Let them take out San Diego. This is a very small price to pay. And it's going to be over with very soon. It's essentially almost over with. And they might keep going a little long, you know. They always say they have a big threshold for pain. They need it, let me tell you, they need it. But it's going to end very soon, and it'll end one way or the other, and your gas and your gasoline and all of the things, and don't...
1: So the left is losing their ever-loving minds today. It's a day that ends in Y, ladies and gentlemen. So, apparently, if you go by what the media is saying, Trump is calling to nuke every city. All the Los Angeleses and San Diegos and all of the cities are going to get nuked. And that's what I've been told. That's what the press says. But we heard it, and it sounded like he was saying he doesn't like the high gas prices, but it's worth it to have the high gas prices if that means we're for a short term. If that means, I mean, we heard it. Juan, can I aggravate you for a moment before we do our greetings and salutations? Can you just give me that one part, what he said? Because it kind of sounded like he wasn't talking about nuking San Diego and Los Angeles. I mean, I've got to be honest with you. We call balls and strikes on the show. We call balls and strikes. Listen, let's just listen real close.
3: Tremendous victory. You want to see a tremendous victory because it verifies all the things we did. And again, remember, with the war, it's just artificial. It's a little bit high. It's a small price to pay for keeping the world safe, keeping our country safe. They can take out a city. Let them take out Los Angeles. Let them take out San Diego. This is a very small price to pay. And it's going to be over with very soon. It's essentially almost
1: over. He's talking about gas prices. He's saying that the high gas prices right now, that this is a small price to pay, considering the relief that is we're going to get if he just stay. Let him cook is what he's saying. Dear sweet heavens, let me cook. That's what he's saying. Welcome to the program, by the way. Dana Lash with you. We're at the top of this first hour. Got a lot to get to. The French are Frenching. We've got Terry's who are going to get justifiably wrecked. We've got polling. We've got a bunch of stuff to dive into as we get you set for the rest of the week. Now, we're also going to, as you know, tomorrow's the third observance of October 7th. We're going to get into some of that as well, some of the latest. And then, of course, we also have an update about the Fly Dubai. And it's not just Fly Dubai. In fact, everything that I was talking about last week is exactly what we're finding out right now. So welcome to the program. That's the biggest mainstream media hoax today. I don't like to say hoax because it sounds like it's a trick. They just tried lying and they got caught. That's the media that was insisting that Trump was saying, no, we've got a nuke. And the Democrats are desperately trying to grab onto anything. And they're saying that it like Newsom's in it. They're saying, oh, this is, by the way, how Trump is quoted. Trump on Iran, quote, let him take out Los Angeles and San Diego. It's a small price to pay. But you guys heard it. And that's not what he said. And at all, even remotely. He was talking about high gas prices. The high gas prices. This is going to be the short-term highness of the price is worth it to achieve the long-term objective. That's what he was talking about.

0: He's like, look, this could happen. He's like warning, like, if we don't contain these threats, you could see. Now, was he going off prompter? Yes. And when he goes off prompter, that's when he's some, with most people, they're not exactly crystal clear when they go off prompter, especially when you're in an auditorium or an arena like he is and everybody's super excited. But he's saying, look, he's warning people about what happens to threats that are not contained, not even contained really, but threats that go unmitigated, right? Undealt with, etc. However you want to put it. That's what he's talking about here. And the way that the media is trying to spin it is just really ridiculous. And I don't have time for this nonsense today. I really don't. I'm too busy watching the Frenching right now. You know what that means? So in France, it's like the national pastime to riot. And it's pretty, I think it's like clockwork. I think at this point it's safe to say it's kind of like clockwork, right? So they're rioting right now. The difference is that, are they French people? I feel like that's a fair question to ask. I mean, like, how recently French are you? Because the riots were supposed to have started over schooling and, like, seats in schools and things like that, but that's actually not what's happening. I mean, ultimately, what's really taking place is you're watching leftists who are trying to take over. A lot of this is because of the rise of the right in France. Marine Le Pen, the national right there. That's ultimately that's what we're seeing. And so you're more than anything else, that's ultimately that's what's driving all of this. That is what people are pouring into the streets over. And I mean, I wouldn't doubt that a lot of it is, you know, French going, oh my gosh, hey, we're rioting again. I didn't get the memo. We're rioting. Let me grab my gear. They just got it set up by the door. You have to remember when they first started doing red light cameras in France, the people there, you know, the French people, they took to the streets and ripped all of them down. And if they couldn't get the device down, then they were legit ripping down like the entire light pole or the entire support structure for said camera. It's actually, there's something about it, the old school French protests and riots, that I find incredibly endearing, because they just want to go riot over everything. But this is different. And it's different because you have a significant chunk of it that's student led. And I say this even as someone who was a student at one time, as we all were. Whenever the students lead, it's always a little questionable because, as you know, it's not just in the United States where you have this attempted takeover of the academic mind. It's elsewhere throughout the world, and it's in France as well. And there is this huge push through universities to shift everything politically to the left. That's what this is. This is the Red-Green Alliance flexing in the streets. You have the communists and you have the Islamists. That's why you see a lot of the Islamist aspect of this. We're going to talk more about this, but this is also one of the problems when you end up basically replacing your population with a bunch of illegal immigrants. And that's what happened in France. It's what's been happening in the UK. The boats coming across the Mediterranean. No one can be turned away, else they're called racist. Speaking of racism, this is a major development in this terror attack last week, or attempted terror attack, where you had the terrorist in the plane. And it's significant because I had said last week, I don't care if you're on an LL flight to Tel Aviv. Now we have to start we have to go back to looking at pilots and planes again. And flight crews. We're back to that post 9/11 immediacy. And it becomes even more questionable because, as you know, this pilot originated with an Omani pilot coming out of UAE, going towards Tel Aviv. A lot of the people in the cabin, including the hero, one of the heroes that subdued the attempted terrorists, several people in the cabin were saying that the cabin crew was trying to convince them to let this guy go. They had him tied up and were basically sitting on him. And the cabin crew was asking, can you on time let him go, which they absolutely were not going to do. There were a lot of questions about some of the crew. It's interesting. And of course, the pilot apparently had been removed from flying because there were concerns that he may have been influenced and radicalized when in Syria. He was moved to an administrative job at Oman Air. Now, most people would say, you're a terrorist, so you're not going to fly with us. You can't fly with us. Sorry. We can't trust you in our plane, so we're not going to do this. But that's not what happened. This guy apparently ended up and was able to continue flying. He was moved to an administrative job. Then he was hired. And this was at Oman Air. He was moved to an administrative job at Oman Air. And then he was later hired by Fly Dubai, based in UAE. But they don't know exactly how well vetted he was, which I would wager not well, considering what happened. Apparently, there was a Gulf diplomat who looked into it and discovered that this pilot had undergone standard security checks before he was hired. But apparently, the checks were looking at whether or not he had ever been convicted of a crime, you know, if what his record was, you know, domestic incidents, you know, any other kind of incident. And they didn't really go any deeper than that to look for radicalization, which I feel like now, if you're a Middle Eastern pilot and you're coming from one of these nations, I feel like that should be statistics, y'all. If you don't like it, tough. I mean, that's where we're back here. We're back here. So UAE is leading the investigation, and UAE was one of the first to sign the Abraham Accords. And as I explained last week, I doubt that they like this at all, but I want to know what the breakdown was, because here's the other issue. As we discussed, it's not really just that airline. It's not just that airline, and it's not just going to be that pilot. I mean, there were Americans on that flight, and we talked about that last week. But the other thing is that, well, what about the story with United? I don't know if you guys saw this. There's now this concern with United Airlines. Apparently, there was a pilot with United Airlines that apparently was suspended, but then allowed to return to work. The guy's Facebook page is full of pro-Hamas stuff. This is United Airlines. So are they going to wait for a Fly Dubai incident? This is one of the things we're going to discuss here coming up. In addition to that, Europe, the bombers that we had now being withdrawn. And Europe is very nervous about this. Britain's like, wait, what are you doing? Well, I mean, we can't trust where they're at your airfield. We already had one incident that just happened to be averted by a farmer passing by. What are you doing to keep things locked down? We're going to dive into that. Russia's plague zone. Now the World Health Organization has issued a statement about the Russian plague after a lab outbreak. We're going to discuss that. The economy, and I'm going to say it, the lazy war on boomers. We're going to talk about our parents' generation. We got a lot to get into as we move. Our partners that help bring you the program, it's the folks at Alliance Defending Freedom. Wherever there is a fight, they are there, whether it's in the State House, whether it's in the courtroom. We're always, it seems like, having to defend our most basic freedoms. This is why organizations like ADF came to be, and it's why they're so important. ADF has been behind some major legal victories, including helping to overturn Roe v. Wade and securing a landmark free speech victory in front of the Supreme Court on behalf of a Christian counselor. They've been there helping to protect women's sports, helping to protect parental rights as well when the state tries to trans their children. I mean, this is where ADF has been, working hard to protect our rights. 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They rely on the generosity of everybody to continue fighting these battles, because it's not cheap. 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

0: So here we go. First day on the job. We've got this, right?
1: Right. Don't forget, we both graduated from Dogs, Inc. with honors.
0: Which means I can guide my human around a busy city with ease.
1: And I can give my human a restful night.
0: I hope my human is kind and loving.
1: And I hope mine likes wet kisses and zoomies.
0: Ready to make a difference?
1: Born ready. 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

0: changes from extreme heat to freezing cold experienced by said whiskey. I don't care. I mean, and I like scotch. I don't care. This is, this is not the time. Maybe read the room. You know what I mean? Like a little press release about where we're going to increase the maturation rate of the whiskey. I mean, that's great. Good for you. Love this journey for you. But read the room for the rest of us. Just saying. All right. So in Brazil, everybody in South America is leaning right. This is yet another big leaning right. Brazil is considered, it's like now they're talking about it like it's one of the greatest right-wing comebacks since Trump's own re-election a couple of years ago. Flavio Bolsonaro, who his father, Jair, is under house arrest, he defeated the leftist incumbent in the first round of the country's presidential contest. This was on Sunday. He took 47% of the vote to Lula's 45%. Other right-leaning candidates took nearly 5%, so that makes the runoff election that's coming up and on October 25th. Bolsonaro is going to be—he's going to win it because all the other right-leaning candidates—they kind of split the vote and diluted his support. So, yeah, he's going to win that. That's incredibly significant. And again, remember, you take down Venezuela, you take control of the Panama Strait, and you force China and the commies out. And now look what happens. Huh? Pretty amazing, right? So now we know what the merger is going to be called between Paramount and Warner Brothers. It's going to be called Skydance. That's the report. I mean, Skydance, that's the name of it. That's a game developer name. I mean, Paramount was a great name. Warner Brothers, fine, but Paramount was a great name. I just feel like they could have, I feel left out. A realtor, California realtor, age 34, was busted at LAX on Chinese espionage charges as creepy texts to her Beijing handlers were revealed. This is crazy. She's known as Heather. I mean, that's not her name, but that's how she's like, you know, kind of colloquially known as. She's from California. Wenying Zhang, known as Heather, was busted at the airport Sunday. She tried to board a flight to Shanghai. She's in Irvine, California. She was accused of working with the CCP to spy on the Taiwanese president. We got a lot more on the way. Stick with us. 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
1: I think I would probably be more amused by the French protests if I didn't know that it was really about Islamism instead of what they claim that it's about. Welcome back to the program. Dana Lash with you, bottom of this first hour. Now, if you've been following it, they've been going on for some time. There was, I saw a story, I think we had in our Quick Five last week, of a fireman who was set on fire in Bordeaux. And they've had these, they say it's students, and it started with the poorer areas of France. And they said these student-led protests are sweeping the country because the government is struggling to curb its spending and bring public finances under control. This is a month before they have a presidential election. Now, one of the reasons why their spending is out of control in France is because, if you guessed runaway illegal migration, you are correct. You have people who want to immigrate into France illegally, or France just gives up and says, everybody come one, come all. We'll just consider it all legal. They can't keep up with the services. You have people who are coming from third world hellholes who are demanding free all the things, because that's what they've been told. That is what they have been told. They have been told that the West is committing seppuku, that the West can be cowed by suicidal empathy, and as such, you should go and demand things that are not yours. So you have all of these people who come into countries like Great Britain. They go into France, they've just like they've gone into Germany and elsewhere, and they demand a full suite of federal services. They think the government should pay for everything that they do. These are people who have no concept of what a democracy is. They have no concept of what a republic is. They have no concept of what any of this is. And then you wonder why you have the

far-right party led by Marine Le Pen that is soaring ahead. And, I mean, there's, like, I think over at Polymarket, they're saying that, like, she has, like, 43% chance of winning because people are done. What gets me is that in France and elsewhere, you have so many people who spend such an inordinate amount of time on Zionism and Zionists and Jews and Israel that they actually say not a damn thing about the Muslim immigration. They don't say anything about the number of Islamists that are pouring in from these anti-Semitic third world hellholes that hate you, Western Christian, just as much as they hate an Israeli Jew. And that's why you see so many people riding in the streets. I mean, think about it. They always they protest over budgets. They're in the streets over budgets. When they have their team win the Champions League, they protest in the street. But when they had a group rape that was committed by a disproportionately number of Muslim men from third world countries, there was complete silence. No one was in the streets for that. When they have consistent terror attacks by Islamist, nobody's in the street for that. I don't think they've been in the street for that since Charlie Hebdo. No. And if you try to talk about it, they try to silence you by bearing false witness and accusing you of a moral failing, bigotry, or Islamophobia. It's not Islamophobia to notice statistics. I mean, and in fact, what's crazy is that you would think at that moment that other individuals, if it wasn't so uniform a sentiment amongst individuals who are pouring into these countries, you would think that they would be out in the street to protest against the bad behavior of those who were on the boat with them, but they are not. Huh. You know, the reason why you're seeing what's happening in the streets in France is because you have a disproportionate amount of people who don't share the values of the republic to which they illegally entered, into which they illegally entered. That's what it is. If you look, there's been a tons of the Gazan flags that are being waved. They had Gazan flags at the ICE protest in Los Angeles. They've had Gazan flags waving at the southern border. They've had Gazan flags on numerous American universities. And now you're seeing it in these protests elsewhere across the world. Huh. You know, it's not what you're seeing right now in France isn't because of Zionism or Israel or anything else. It's because of Islamism. Just like the rape gangs in Rotherham in the UK, that was Islamism. You didn't see anybody out in the streets for that, did you? But you know what you're seeing? You're seeing a group of them, a giant group that's going to be marching in support of Hamas tomorrow in London. But you didn't have anybody out in the streets marching when you had over a 20-year period, thousands of girls that were sexually trafficked and molested, raped and abused by Pakistani men in the UK. You didn't see people out in the street for that. No, the problem, what you're seeing right now happening in France is because they have completely imported in a block of individuals who come from a third world hellhole that do not and will not and refuse to share the values of the republic to which they want to colonize. They don't want to share the values because they have already rejected them. This is about colonization. When are people going to wake up? Oh, it doesn't look like what we thought it would look like. What did you think colonization was going to look like? Oh, well, we thought that they would all be in uniform. Oh, you did? Oh, that's adorable. No, that's not how it works. We're going to come back to this. There's a big fight on social media raging, and it has to do with the boomer. I'm going to tell you, I feel bad for conservative boomers because I feel like conservative boomers are getting dragged. And I feel like you guys kind of think the same thing. You know what I mean? They really are. And I saw this trending on social media a little earlier today where you had, I have not broken down this poll. And I don't know if I don't know how much I agree with this poll. But what it looks like is and it was Pew Research, I believe. It was a couple of different ones. It was Pew Research. And I think it was a Cato poll where it said those who are in the baby boom generation overwhelmingly support higher taxes on younger workers to maintain current Social Security benefits, according to this new poll. Now, again, I don't know how much stock I put into that.
the number, but it already kicked off this huge debate

0: on social media about this. Now, one thing to note, and I think this is important. So this was a Cato Institute and YouGov poll. I said Pew. Let me correct it. It was a YouGov poll. And it showed that their poll, 89% of those ages 65 and older favor raising taxes on younger workers rather than cutting current benefits. 84% of adults aged 55 to 64 agree with protecting retiree benefits through higher taxes. 47% of young adults aged 18 to 29 support protecting current benefits, etc. So this is the way that I've looked at this whole debate. I think it's lazy. I think this is such an economically vapid debate. It is so vapid. It's not just boomers' fault that politicians stole their Social Security, or that leftists of all generations consistently voted for the politicians that did it, right? Just as it's not the responsibility for any younger generation to make up for the shortfall by giving more of our income. There are plenty of conservative boomers who did not want any of this. I think it's a lazy, vapid, completely anti-intellectual, kind of embarrassing to a stupid degree argument to universally claim that one generation did it. Gen Z has a disproportionately, ridiculously high rate of registered Democrats compared to every other generation. That's what I was looking up this morning. Crazy. The number of registered Democrats for Gen Z is like 2 to 1 for Gen X. Almost 3 to 1. Gen X is not leftist. And even with boomers, because boomers, maybe when they were younger, but then many of them had a big conversion and they've been trying to fix the problems ever since. So it's really vapid to say, well, it's just this entire generation's problem. What has anyone making that argument done in their own generation to reverse that trend in their generation? And the reason I ask this is because it's super easy for people to sit here and cast stones when they don't get off of their fat, lazy asses to do anything about it themselves. I literally tune out people that have never, ever done a single thing, lifted a finger to help a candidate or an issue. I can't tell you how many events I go to, and the moment I hear somebody complaining, and I don't like small talk, and I'm a very weird, socially weird person. I do not suffer the indignity of BS conversations. If it's boring, I'm going to walk away. And I am a nightmare to deal with. That's okay. But I respect everybody's time, and life is short. I don't want to hear stupid arguments. But I was literally at an event maybe a week and a half ago, and someone was like, oh, yeah, boomer. And this person was like 2 years older than me. And they were going, boomer, boomer, blah, blah, blah. And I had asked them, like, well, wait a minute. Weren't you a registered Democrat up until 2016? Because all of the boomers here that you're rolling your eyes at have been voting Republican a hell of a lot longer than you. Furthermore, what have you done since 2016 except, you know, poop out tweets on social media? Look at me, I'm saving the Republic. I just find that to be so cringe and stupid. And these people don't have any self-awareness, because if they did, they wouldn't be acting like this publicly. But I just point blank said this. I'm like, what have you done? I've never seen you at any office to sign up for canvassing. I've never seen you do any door-to-door. There are literally in our town professional athletes who do this stuff. But the person that was complaining apparently thinks they're too good to do this stuff. And I was like, I'm just really done listening to you talk. And I just walked away because I just don't have time. Kane will attest to this. He'll tell you. I just don't have the time. Nobody has time for that. No. Like, what have you done? Now, here's the other problem of it, though. And this is where I think everyone can share rage. Anytime we have ever tried talking about privatizing Social Security, what do you hear from the left? You're going to steal all the old people's money. I will never forget Romney. Remember when he had Paul Ryan on his ticket, and this was a big thing that it was a topic of conversation amongst the right about privatizing Social Security, and how could that be done while still making sure that people who were paying in their tax dollars all of these years actually could get their money. And there was a lot of creative discussions as to how that could be done. The left, in order to shut down any of those discussions, began accusing the entirety of the right of wanting to rob the Social Security that they literally already robbed. I know you guys remember Al Gore bragging about how he put Social Security in a lockbox, and then they sent Geraldo Al Capone's vault style to open it. Nothing was in there. I'm kidding. But you all remember that. The left was accusing the right in its entirety of wanting to steal all the old people's money. Look at them. They made commercials about it. I will never forget the two most insane commercials from that political cycle were them like showcasing the elderly generation at their kitchen table talking about how they didn't have enough money to live because Republicans stole their Social Security. And then, of course, the one where Paul Ryan literally threw an old woman off a cliff. That was actually an ad. I don't know if you guys, that's like, we don't just say that, it was like literally an ad. So this is, it's done to suppress any discussion on creative solutions to solve the issue. And it's also done as a way to stoke generational divide and generational warfare. But it's especially when you look at the disproportionate number of actual registered Democrats in some of these other generations, it is insane to sit here and point fingers at the boomers for things you're actively voting for now. See what I'm saying? It's not, look, it's the left's fault. It is the fault of the left and the politicians to whom they gave this authority. That's where the blame goes, guys. We got a lot more on the way as we move. Our partners that help bring you the program. It's the folks over at AMAC. And we've talked about AMAC before, and I think you've seen them on Facebook as well. But AMAC is the Association of Mature American Citizens. And they're basically, well, let me put it like this. You've heard of AARP. Okay, those are like the cranky socialists. AMAC are people who can do math. And they have more than two brain cells to rub together. They're actually smart. They like they're actually more reflective of how you think and feel. They're the ones who've been speaking for Americans for a long time, right? For the ones who've been speaking for Americans for over the age of 50, whatever that means. But they are the they're really the alternative to AARP. 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
1: As Google Cloud's chief evangelist, Richard Sirotor spends his days teaching developers what AI can do. Recently, he brought that lesson somewhere new, a homeless shelter where residents learned how AI can help them get back on their feet.
2: There you're not teaching how do you write great Java code. You're treating like, hey, do you want to create a way to update your resume? Amazing. Like, just pump in your experiences and go through a few drafts. Like, that's better than, frankly, most coaches can come up with. Like, it's awesome, and you can do it yourself. Or, hey, your grandkids coming over, a lot of these folks are older and they're just having a tougher time later in life. Do you know you can create a storybook with their faces in it using AI, and they can color it in when they come visit you? One guy was like near tears, like the idea he could connect with his grandkids like that. Normal people just need that stuff. My whole shtick is context and confidence. Am I giving you context about what is important, and am I giving confidence that you can do it too? If you finish time with me thinking I'm smart, then I have failed. If you leave time with me feeling I feel smarter, success.
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4: Like sands through the hourglass, so are the days of the United States.
5: I will say cats have been killed, and cats have been killed by these autonomous vehicles. And I have a cat. I don't want my cat getting killed because of these autonomous vehicles. So those, to those cat lovers out there, just know that these Waymo vehicles, these autonomous vehicles, have killed cats. And that's unfair. I just watched a video sitting here from the dais, and it was really hard to watch. Literally cats being murdered by these vehicles.
6: What about the people who are coming into the United States and catching family pets on video? Remember, they're eating the cats, they're eating the dogs. I mean, did this guy, was he all out of sorts? This is a Minneapolis city council member in a high-crime ward who says it's the self-driving cars. Is that what we're talking about? You know, because there was a video of that one lady. We played it on this program. A lady and another female who, were they like in a driveway and they caught somebody's cat? They had somebody's cat, right? Mm-hmm. Wasn't it a cat? And then there's somebody else who had geese. I don't remember, but yeah. So I'm just curious. By the way, that's your problem. Honestly, who in the hell is allowing self-driving cars in Minneapolis? Those things are going to get jacked in a second. You're going to have people out there immediately creating like hood MIT to go and reverse engineer these Waymos and these other self-driving vehicles. I'm just saying, man, that's true. I wouldn't do that. I wouldn't have a self-driving. I wouldn't want to be in a self-driving vehicle. I don't like them because you're basically like, here, robot. If it wants to yeet you into traffic to kill you, it will. I mean, what's just a machine that can be repaired? You're not. Oh, the whole thing. But I can't believe that's their focus. That's the thing that they're worried about. I'm worried about my calf. Well, it kind of happens. It's no different from any other vehicle. This is so dumb. All right, so coming up. We've got now a pilot with United Airlines. Now that everyone's paying particular special attention to these pilots, like since the Fly Dubai incident, the Fly Dubai attempted terror attack, I should say. So are we going back now to stringently vetting every single pilot and really doing a double look based upon country of origin? Because it feels like we've now taken steps back. And I'm not saying that we shouldn't do this. I'm just saying, what happened? We were so far ahead of this, and now Islamists are looking at hijacking planes again. So we have to have this conversation. We're also going to get into some debaggery, woke Reich, so much, terrorism, polling. Stick with us.

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7: To boost jobs. I'm Lee Silicera, Fox News. President Trump announcing a multi-billion dollar investment in a shipyard outside Baltimore that he says will be the home to the creation of the next generation of submarines.
8: American taxpayers will receive a 40% stake in the new shipyard. We get 40%. And the storied grounds of Sparrows Point will never fall silent again. There's a tremendous amount of activity going on even now.
7: The project will be funded in part by defense company Anduril Industries. The president says the shipyard will create about 3,000 jobs for Maryland. When he returned to the White House, the president was asked if he had spoken with Russian President Vladimir Putin about the possible case of plague in a Siberian lab.
8: I have a call scheduled.
7: A 28-year-old scientist died at the Anti-Plague Institute, authorities say, from pneumonia with an unknown cause. Another day of demonstrations in France over education funding.
9: These protests have been going on for a couple of weeks, but been nowhere near the size or level of intensity of today's demonstrations. Tens of thousands of people here in Paris taking to the streets, with some even clashing with riot police. Those officers equipped with batons, riot shields, and even tear gas, trying to get the crowd to disperse.
7: Fox's Jeff Paul in Paris. Thousands of arrests have been reported. The man convicted of killing 13 people in the shooting rampage at Fort Hood, Texas, will be executed by firing squad December 3rd. The acting secretary of the Army said the execution will take place at Fort Hood.
10: Nadal Hassan was an Army psychiatrist when he opened fire on soldiers about to deploy to Iraq and Afghanistan from Fort Hood on November 5th, 2009.
7: Fox's Lucas Tomlinson. Hassan is currently being held at Fort Leavenworth, Kansas. The U.S. military hasn't carried out the death penalty since 1961. Pentagon spokesman Sean Parnell announced yesterday President Trump had approved the execution of Hassan. 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
15: Our weather pattern is pretty quiet, though. Our temperatures bouncing a little bit over the next several days. Clear skies, 60 for the overnight low tonight. Days getting shorter and shorter. Wednesday, sunny. Let's warm it up in the afternoon. 88 for the high. That's quite warm for this time of year. Wednesday night, clear, 58. Thursday, sunny and 84 degrees. Another hot one Saturday, near 90. 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Chief Meteorologist Dave Murray.
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2: It is also another marker in this weird social hysteria that we're having, where we feel like women deserve clemency just because they're women. 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
2: Welcome back to the program. Dana Lash with you. And we are at the top of this second hour. And there's a number of things we have to address. And if you missed anything the previous hour, we always have the podcast. But you can also find Substack, Chapter and Verse, the newsletter, YouTube, Facebook, all that good stuff. Okay, so let me hit the Russian thing, because I'm behind on our topics. Because we've got the protests. The cable news is all over the riots in France. The riots in France, by the way, are not about school. This is not students upset about school. This is Islamism. And they want to hijack this to mask what the true intention of these protests are. Let's be honest about it. Europe committed seppuku. Now they are being colonized. And I think at this point, it's just their... negotiating their terms of surrender at this point. Really, it is. That's the way it is. I still always want to go to France. I've never been to France. I've always wanted to go. But now I'm like, oof. I don't want to deal with Islamism. And it's a big deal. It's, you know, I was watching people last week argue about, for instance, Amsterdam with the Netherlands, and how they, the Dutch, have been wanting to do exactly what Norway and some other countries have been trying to do, and disallow you to purchase anything, like, say, from Israel. They're so upset about Israel, but then when you look around in the streets, they've got repeated terror attacks. They have violent stabbings, like, monthly, all done by Islamists. It was so, I was in Amsterdam, and it was so uncomfortable because, I mean, it was Islamic, the whole thing. I'm not kidding you. I saw more Islamists there than I did anything else. I saw full-on burqas walking around, tons of them. I was there on the ground. And this was just last year. And I looked at my husband. I'm like, I don't like any of this. This is weird, man. This is weird. And then what was it? A week later, somebody got stabbed in one of their little city squares there. In one of the touristy areas. And again, it was an Islamic dude, right? An Islamist that decided to go on a stabbing spree. Craziness. They're so worried about Zionism. But look at them. They're being bent over a barrel right now, ravaged by Islamists, and they don't say a word. Their girls are raped and trafficked, and they don't say a word. Their businesses and churches are torched, and they don't say a word. But they're going to get out and protest. Really, they're protesting. Why? Because they're mad that the far right, I don't even say far right, right-leaning in France, are leading in the polling. And now they're trying to pretend that this is about school protests. And it's not. It really isn't. And in the meantime, you had a pilot try to hijack a Fly Dubai plane. And now you've got questions about whether or not there's this. I mean, look at United Airlines. I had tweeted something about this earlier. That Fly Dubai terror pilot, they're investigating how this guy even got behind the plane. And I'm pulling up my link here, in the United States, United Airlines, now there are questions as to pilots here in the U.S., which I don't even like bringing that up. We shouldn't be thinking, it's 2026. For crying out loud, it's 2026. There was a United pilot that was promoting terrorism, Ibrahim Mosalam was suspended and shockingly allowed to return to work. His Facebook profile, nonstop pro-Hamas, pro-Gazan stuff. The stuff that he, I can't even read some of the stuff that he puts up because it's pretty bad. I wouldn't want anyone like this flying a plane that I was on. If I got on a plane and I knew the pilot was an Islamist like this, I wouldn't fly on that plane. I would rather have a woman fly the plane than an Islamist. That's saying a lot, because we've had a whole conversation about women flying planes. It's true, though. And I, man, you know, there was also a story.

of a Delta flight attendants wearing those Gazan flags a little while ago. Huh. I don't think that they should be doing that. But then at the same time, I'm like, I kind of want to know who the Islamists are, right? So I'm torn. I want to know who the Islamists are so I can make the choice to not use their services or purchase those products. Now, if United fires this pilot, the Hamas-supporting pilot, CARE is going to sue them. The Council for American-Islamic Relations, they do more damage. Everything that, for instance, everything that the left accuses AIPAC of, CARE actually does. That's what I find so funny. These people are such simps for Islamists. I tell you what I really think about their character, but I'd probably get in trouble with Brendan Carr. Let's just say I don't have a high esteem of their character or intellect at all. But everything that they say about AIPAC is what CARE does. And you got this Hamas-supporting pilot that has all this pro-Hamas stuff, this pro-Gazan stuff all over his social media. I would not want that. Hell, if I fly United now, if that's the kind of people that they hire, No. We're going to have to actually start looking at this and vetting them. Isn't that terrifying? That's a prospect. Think about that. How many of you, when you get on a plane, do you look in the cabin or look in the cockpit when you walk by? I absolutely do. I don't care if they think it's unusual or not. I absolutely peep up in that cockpit. I look at it. I'm like, who's sitting there? What do they got? What are they doing? What do they look like? I want to know. Did they seem friendly? Are they glaring at me? Do they seem like Islamists? What? I mean, this is where we're at. I told you guys it was going to come to this. Didn't I tell you? I told you the issue isn't the whole issue with the Fly Dubai pilot wasn't even about Israel. It's about, oh, my gosh, nobody now is going to be able to get on a plane anymore and have full confidence that their pilot's not a terrorist that's going to use the plane to, you know, take something down. United needs to be very transparent about their hiring criteria and retention criteria as well. A lot of people have been asking on social media whether or not United has an answer to this, and I don't think that they've said anything yet. But I don't know. I wouldn't want to fly United. Would you guys want to fly United right now? I'm just saying. I wouldn't at all. But there's no protest over that. You don't see protest over that in the United States. You don't see right now in France. Cable news is having a field day. It's such a dry news cycle that they're going to show you the French protests all day long. That's what they're going to show you. And only maybe a couple of them are actually going to tell you that it's not about schools, that it's really about the Islamists in the street that are mad over their welfare cuts. Their welfare cuts, public benefit cuts. At some point, shouldn't people trying to colonize you be afraid? When do we get to that point? It's intentionally provocative. When do we get to that point? At what point are people going to be like, you know what? I'm tired of the colonization. I'm tired of the refusal of assimilation. I'm tired of being told that I have to modify my foundational principles in order to accommodate someone who has no respect for them, but is demanding every single privilege that they afford. No. At what point did the tables get turned? Seriously. I mean, it's ridiculous. Ridiculous. And, of course, you know, here, I think with social media, so many people are so reactive to everything. Everyone needs to take one giant chill pill and calm down. I was using the story that we were talking about last segment as an example of this. The whole thing, this is an older poll from the Cato Institute talking about this. You know, oh, it's the boomers that want higher taxes to save their Social Security. And it's a psyop designed to trigger you into generational warfare. It is as stupid to say that all boomers are leftists as it is to say all Gen Xers are leftists, or all millennials are leftists, or all Gen Z are leftists, because universal statements generally are stupid to say, which is why good debaters don't use them. Smart people don't make universal statements, because they're a lot more difficult to defend. And it also allows the leftist politicians off the hook to say, well, it's just the boomers. Gen Z, 3-1 Democrat registered over Gen X, 2-1 over boomers.
Spare me.

0: not even hearing it. So the whole thing is to get you, like a simp, to enlist in generational warfare with, on the basis of probably what I'm going to assume is a push-pull. Because if you're asking people, would you like to keep your benefits? Well, yeah. Do you believe that the government should? You know, it's all about the type of questioning. The full methodology hasn't been published, so I'm saying this now. But it's all designed to get everybody at each other's throats. Because why? What do we got coming up next month, guys? Oh, it's a midterm election. That's all. That's all. A midterm election. But it's a big midterm election. I got some polling, too, to take a peek at. Now, let me just say, I don't necessarily know that I fully trust some of the polling that I'm seeing in the Tallarico-Paxton Senate matchup. And here's why I say that. So remember how I said that I never get surveyed, and then there for like one election cycle, I did every poll that I got. Do you guys know how many times a day I get a text about a poll? So the text that I get at least 20 a day. I'm not even kidding you. It is that insane. But those are texts. Some of the polls that I've been looking at, do you know that the instrument that they use to survey, for three of the ones that I looked at that showed a significant gap for in favor of Tallarico over Paxton were landlines. A lot of landlines. And then I was looking, one of them, it was done more in the Austin area, so that's going to be obviously a biased survey group. But also with text, do you think a lot of people, if they get a text for a survey, do you think that they're going to stop everything that they're doing and do the survey right there and get polled? Do you think they're honestly going to do that? No, they're not. That's why I'm like, this is not reliable. It is a stab in the dark. But that doesn't mean Republicans shouldn't go balls to the wall. And I mean that in the correct way, historically, that I learned that it's applied and not any kind of like physical human body way. But they need to go all out in making sure that there is just too much of a turnout to even think about any kind of shenanigans, right? There's a couple of others, too. Also, we'll get into that. POTUS says Nidal Hassan can face a firing squad. I voted for this. I voted for this. We're going to get into that and more as we move. Our partners that will bring you the program. It's our friends at GhostBed, the best mattress that's ever been made. I can say that because I have it. I have it, and I had the mattress that I had before this was like the bougiest. Think of, I don't want to tell you how much I paid for it because I'm still mad at myself. So like my husband and I, we got for our anniversary, we got ourselves a new mattress 1 year, right? 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
14: We've all felt left out. And for some, that feeling lasts more than a moment.

0: is just, I want to take this story and I want to violate it so badly, physically with my fists, so badly. Oh my gosh. There are, people are literally using ChatGPT now to who should I vote for? Oh my gosh. Okay, I'm pretty much, I can't. Let's see. I don't care about Carrot Top. Processed meat. I actually do not like processed meat for this reason. I think it's not safe. The chemicals that are in things, like, it's like the pink stuff that they put for the bacon and the ham to give it, how do I put it? A more desirable color, I guess. Is that what I'm saying? Like, because if people think, oh, that ham doesn't look pink, they're not going to buy it in the store. But the issue is that they are wondering whether or not, and by they, I mean the medical community, this is actually causing an increase in bowel cancer, like bowel cancer, colon, things like that. They were looking at the Institute for Global Food Security, and they were saying that chemicals found in bacon. You know what? I feel like that's a war on pork. You know what? I'm going to eat more of it. And I'll just get body scans, an extra body scan a year. How about that? No. Wait, hold up. Now, see, I feel like I am wearing Kane's tinfoil now. Now you're going to go after the bacon and ham? Who doesn't like bacon and ham, Kane?
1: Nobody I know.
0: Islamists, y'all.
1: Oh, yeah.
0: It's Islamists. I'm just saying. They're saying it's the nitrates, right? Nitrates or nitrites is one of the things that has been involved in the chemicals, the processing of, that's why it's called high processed, you know, processed meat. We have more on the way. We've got Woke Reich. We've got Law and Order. We got Europe more. Stick with us. We should all be concerned about the rise of Marxist ideology in America because it threatens the very freedoms that make this country what it is. Look at what's happening around the United States. Free speech is under attack. Religious freedom is being challenged. Parents are fighting to have a voice in their own children's lives. And the sanctity of life, that continues to be a battle. That's why Alliance Defending Freedom is fighting back in courtrooms across America, including at the Supreme Court. Alliance Defending Freedom is standing up to protect your God-given rights, and they're winning critical legal battles that help preserve the freedoms we all cherish. 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ADF relies on people like you to keep up this important work. And right now, your gift can go twice as far. A special grant will match your donation while those matching funds last. 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
1: Welcome back to the program. Dana Lash with you. We're at the, I love that song, New Gold Dream by Simple Minds. It's one of the best. We're at the bottom of the second hour. I hope you all had a good weekend. We're back. Today's our Monday, but I know it's everybody else's Tuesday. We're going to get you rolling through the week. Gosh, if we're not looking at the stuff that's the riots in France, and we're talking about this crazy pilot with United, and I'm bringing this up again because I really feel like we got to get some answers with us. I know you guys have seen some of this stuff. I'm actually going to make sure that we put up this screen grab here. I want to throw something up for all of you watching the simulcast of the radio program, Channel 347 DirecTV, because I want you to look at this screen grab. I'm going to read it to you for those who are not watching. And when I read it to you, or when you read it on the screen, I want you to make the determination if you think that you would fly on a plane with this guy. Now, this is Ibrahim Muslim. He is a United pilot who has, this is just one of apparently a ton of his posts. It says, for all of my friends here in Facebook land, with questions, thoughts, assumptions, critique about what's transpiring in quote-unquote Palestine, currently in response to Zionist occupation, please work on expanding your media literacy. Know that mass media here in America is heavily politicized and skewed to show a non-occupying narrative of Palestine, et cetera, et cetera. He's talking about October 7th, and he said it was not an unprovoked attack. It's a response to the past years of attacks. So he's justifying October 7th in this post. And he's defending it as it's not an unprovoked attack. It's a response to the past year's attacks by the Zionist regime, etc. Wow. I would not get on a plane with that guy flying. How is this guy even intellectually evolved to the point where he qualified to fly a plane? Because at this point,

0: you're either, it's either blind zealotry or it's ignorance. There is no gray area. In fact, I have a column coming out in the Washington Times tomorrow about this. There is no gray area. There is no, and you're going to hear that because October 7th is tomorrow. And I'm already seeing, there's already, they're planning marches across the country. Not in solidarity with the people, including Americans that were targeted on October 7th, but believe it or not, with the people who were behind the attacks. And do not sit here and tell me that the entire strip of Gaza is without any kind of aspersion of character or anything else, because we all saw the videos when Hamas was driving these hostages in. Thousands of people were in the streets to take turns spitting and beating and hitting and all that, the hostages, including dead or alive. Didn't matter if they were, it was just their dead body, like Shani Luke, whose legs were broken so she could be origamied in the back of this truck. And you can see citizens hitting her. Citizens. And then you wonder why Hamas has so much popularity in Judea and Samaria and in Gaza. Why so many people voted for them and why they would actually take over should the authority allow for another election. It's all true. You're going to hear a lot of this, a lot of it. But the fact remains is that this is a pilot. A pilot. What if he gets mad one day? He's mad at the great devil, the United States, and decides to try to fly the plane into something. What if we have another Fly Dubai incident? No, it absolutely is worth evaluating, because this is an absolute red flag. If you are a terrorist sympathizer, as this guy is doing on Facebook, you should not be flying a plane. My gosh, they have rules on this stuff. I have friends whose family, they have pilots in their family. If they fly X amount of hours, they can't fly anymore after that for the day. If they've, you know, I mean, they can't even be, if they had to take like Xanax, they can't even fly a plane, which actually, you know, I agree with. But you know what I'm saying? Like, but this guy's a full-blown terrorist sympathizer and he's flying planes for United. That's a problem, don't you think so? I think it's a problem. I don't want anybody like that flying planes across the United States. I mean, you're talking about basically 1,300 people that were murdered, over 2,000 that were wounded, over 250 that were taken hostage back to the hellhole that is Gaza, and Hamas made it a hellhole, to be accurate about it. I mean, for real, like where, I would not want to fly this plane. I don't think anybody in the chat would either. I don't think any of you listening out there would want to fly on that plane. Because it showcases several things. Obviously, blind, raging zealotry. Blind, raging, absolute zealotry. That's number one. Number two, we all know what happens to people who demonstrate a zealotry like this. They don't stay innocent for long. It's always the people that are like this that end up, you know, trying to fly planes into buildings or trying to suicide bomb or trying to stab people, etc. But I also think, too, if you're refusing to believe the widely published and distributed facts on this, and you're still buying in to the manufactured narratives about that whole region, your ignorance alone should disqualify you from flying a plane. You don't have to go out there and pledge an oath to Israel, but if you honestly think that October 7th was a justified thing, you should not be flying a plane. Pretty much the bottom line here. It's just insane that this is where we're at right now. We're back to that. I told you guys this last week, this is what it was going to come to. But you had all these people, all these simps out here, these cucks for Islamists. They're silent when they got Muslims raping the girls in their cities. But oh my gosh, they'll go out and murder for Zionism. Quiet. When they had Muslims trafficking their 13-year-old daughters, Bobby Dan, they'll get out there in the street and they'll march against Israel, march against Zionism, free Gaza. They'll march for that, but they won't do a damn thing to protect their daughters. In some of them, some cases, their sons. They won't do anything on that. There's no protest. There's no widespread protest. None of that. Doesn't help, too. You want to talk about the retconning of history? Let's do another retcon of history. This is... Oh, today in Woke Reich, So now, apparently, I'm going to let you listen to this, but it sounds to me as though Sucker Carlson believes that World War II, with regards to Great Britain, should have ended differently. Listen to this.
1: It was the classic good versus evil.
2: Has the UK benefited from it?
1: We did the right thing.
2: Is it a better country than it was?
1: To have defeated Hitler, yes.
2: So the UK is a better country now. It's a healthier country now.
1: Otherwise, we'll be speaking German.
2: Who cares? But there are a lot of people in Britain who can't speak English. So it would be nice to have, like, at least a European language spoken in your country.
1: No, I see no advantage of speaking German over any other language. We want to speak English. Thank you so much.
0: Wow. So he's talking to Jacob Rees-Mogg, and I watched this, I guess, Q&A, this interview, however you want to talk about it. This guy, he was the was a big Brexit guy, British politician, etc. He was in Parliament, all this stuff, and I felt like he really humbled Sucker Carlson in this. And if you remember from history too, the idea that Tucker believes that Hitler did not want a war with Britain. What happened to the education? Is this why he could not cut it for CIA? And why he couldn't get into some of the colleges that he tried to? Didn't he try to get into Georgetown too and wasn't able to do it? Or was that just his son? I mean, I've got questions about this. And I think he took issue with being accurately described as defending Hitler there. He should have let the Nazis take over. And you know what his defenders have been saying? They're saying, they're trying to say what Tucker didn't. They're trying to argue that, Carlson was saying that it would have been better had Hitler taken it over then, because look, the Muslims have taken it over now. That is the stupidest argument that I've ever heard. And that's not what he was saying, actually, at all whatsoever. He just thinks that it wouldn't have been that bad because it's apparently preferable, and that there was apparently no hope or no option, and it was just a false choice, because that's what you're putting up is a false choice. It's not either or, and it still isn't either or. I mean, while I think they're dangerously close to being completely fallen, I don't think that that clock has run out entirely yet. I would feel completely hysterical and unhinged were I to say that it entirely was, and I don't believe that it entirely is. But what he's arguing here, we'd be speaking German. So what? So what? I think a lot of people take exception to that. That is also a poisonous ideology that's very similar to the Islamist poison ideology. In fact, they're pretty much kind of one and the same. They're both nationalistic. They both love them some socialism. They both love government authority. They both love tyranny. I mean, all the things that Tucker likes. So to him, it's not really that big of a deal. You're looking at red-green. It's the red-green alliance. It's not really that big of a deal to him because he likes both of them. I mean, so he should have had the... Did he forget how many millions of people that Hitler murdered? And when Jacob Rees-Mogg had said, well, we defeated Hitler, we'd all be speaking German, because Tucker says, well, has Britain benefited? And Mogg's like, well, yeah, I mean, we defeated him, we'd be speaking German. And he goes, well, who cares? I think a lot of people do. You see what they're trying to do. They're trying to retcon American history. What he's practicing is exactly, this is a Marxist tactic. This is all part of the critical theory. Now, you can have critical race theory, which is a component of critical theory. It's a Marxist line of thinking. I've been writing about this since 2012. When it first started infiltrating American schools, universities, back in the 60s. You have critical race theory, you have critical theory, DEI. These are all subsections of Marxist critical theory. Frankfurt School, Marxist critical theory. What he's practicing is the retconning of history so as to make you doubt in the foundations which you and your ancestors helped build, in which you question the freedom that you enjoy, because this is what CRT and DEI practitioners do. They do the same thing with American history. They want you to criticize and question every single aspect of American history so that if you believe that our founders were fallible, as though somehow anyone ever argued that they weren't, or that there was any kind of mistake that anyone made in the founding of the Republic, then thus the whole Republic is considered null and void because there were some mistakes made along the way. That's basically the argument. They're trying to get you to discount and unmoor yourself from the founding principle of liberty to accept tyranny. That's what it comes down to. This is just a less sophisticated attempt to repackage critical theory in this way. That's exactly what he's doing, but he's very sloppy at it, even though he's had a lot of help from people like Dugin and others. But that is, and I will say too, I was looking at a survey, and I joke and I call them Zoomer Waffen, because there's a tiny percentage of like Gen Z and younger millennials and maybe even some Gen X. I don't think any boomers, but where they there definitely is an attempt to rehabilitate Nazism right now. There absolutely is. It would be stupid to deny it. I'd be lying to you right now if I were denying it. And it's amongst some of the younger generations, but it's still like 1 to 2% of, which is still too big, but it's a tiny, tiny percentage of that generation, but it's being given an outsized megaphone on social media. And it's what Tucker's playing into. It's what, that's what we call the woke right. They're all playing into it to make it seem that that tiny percentage is a lot larger than it is. And for what purpose? Because they are post-constitutionalists. They believe that our government has failed and they want to institute something new in its place. It is completely exactly like the CRT and DEI practitioners because it's the same Marxist theory. They just lie to themselves and act like what they're doing is more virtuous because they choose to either identify as being in the middle, try to triangulate and act like they're not part of anything, or they say that that's more virtuous because they have an R after their name. But it's the exact same tactic. It's the exact same approach. It's the exact same trick. We have Florida Man on the way as we move. 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
3: As Google Cloud's chief evangelist, Richard Sirotor spends his days teaching developers what AI can do. Recently, he brought that lesson somewhere new, a homeless shelter where residents learned how AI can help them get back on their feet.
4: There you're not teaching how do you write great Java code. You're treating like, hey, do you want to create a way to update your resume? Amazing. Like just pump in your experiences and go through a few drafts. Like that's better than frankly most coaches can come up with. Like it's awesome and you can do it yourself. Or hey, your grandkids coming over, a lot of these folks are older and they're just having a tougher time later in life. Do you know you can create a storybook with their faces in it using AI and they can color it in when they come visit you? One guy was like near tears, like the idea he could connect with his grandkids like that. Normal people just need that stuff. My whole shtick is context and confidence. Am I giving you context about what is important? And am I giving confidence that you can do it too? If you finish time with me thinking I'm smart, then I have failed. If you leave time with me feeling I feel smarter, success.
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0: What if the thing you're listening to right now never got interrupted? What if it could play uninterrupted from room to room on Sonos? What if you start with two Sonos speakers just to see how it feels? What if you really like how it feels and you become a Sonos person who can't stop saying to their friends, "What if you start with two Sonos speakers just to see how it feels?" Because it's not magic, but it's not not magic.
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9: It's his life mission to make bad decisions. It's time for Florida Man.
10: I need to have a question about, or a discussion about this guy's face tattoos. These are his face tattoos, right? I'm assuming that's a tattoo? The whole thing?
11: His whole face.
10: Oh, gosh. So this Florida guy who thinks he's a hacker, I don't know, he hacked his face, was allegedly arrested because he tracked women and posted their private information on TikTok. This guy calls himself a demonologist. He's a demonologist.
11: How about just demon?
10: Yeah. He was from Port St. Lucie, Mark Asia, 36. One thing I will say, you're never going to know if he's wrinkly. This is his face. If you're watching the simulcast, I mean, I've never seen anyone tattoo white all over their face like that. He's got, like, it's tattooed all over, I mean, guys, all over his face, white and black, and then he's got three upside-down crosses on his forehead. I don't know what is under his eyes. And then he's got stuff on his throat, and his hair looks like a rat's nest. But he apparently was arrested on stalking and computer-related allegations. Prosecutors dropped the charges in May. They reopened the case in September to file a new charge. They alleged unauthorized access, blah, blah, blah. But basically, he was hacking these women. And then, like, for instance, he would say, how about we talk about the last 10 purchases you made online? That kind of stuff. what in the world? So he's going to jail. I feel like he's going to have a fun time in prison, though. You know what I mean? I just, because with that kind of face, he's got so much stuff on his face. The prisoners are just going to pull his hair back and pretend he's a woman. I'm just saying. Let's see. It's a crazy story. Let's see. But I will talk about this guy. A Florida man broke into a home, soiled his pants, and then smeared the contents all over the house in Polk County. 35-year-old Todd LeBouton is his last name. I kid you not. I'm saving this for tomorrow.

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4: A new defense project. I'm Deborah Valentine, Fox News. President Trump proclaims a golden era of shipbuilding from a new submarine maker in Baltimore. Fox's Jared Halpern.
5: The future of America's Navy will be built at the Sparrows Point shipyard near Baltimore, President Trump says.
6: Less than 2 years ago, this national treasure was abandoned and it was totally forgotten, but it's not forgotten any longer.
5: Endural Industries is committing $3.7 billion to build new generation submarines at the facility, including autonomous vehicles. President Trump has pledged to revitalize American shipbuilding and speed up production of military systems. The shipyard is expected to create more than 3,000 jobs in Maryland. At the White House, Jared Halpern, Fox News.
4: The only woman on Tennessee's death row is now conscious following a failed execution attempt.
7: In a statement, Krista Pike's lawyers say against all odds, she is conscious, speaking, and continues to receive critical medical care. The Tennessee death row inmate surviving two doses of lethal injection drugs at a Nashville prison last Wednesday. Her lawyers go on to say, despite the severe damage she endured to her arms, she is still handcuffed and shackled to the bed. Her recovery is medically unprecedented. Her prognosis remains unclear, but at a minimum, we expect a long recovery. Pike was convicted of killing a classmate in 1995. Tennessee's Governor Bill Lee has appointed a former U.S. attorney to lead an independent investigation into what went wrong in the execution chamber. Kristen Goodwin, Fox News.
4: A CIA agent charged with stealing tens of millions of dollars worth of gold bars pleading guilty to defrauding the federal government. David Rush admitting fraudulently obtaining nearly $194 million. 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
12: Our weather pattern is pretty quiet, though our temperature's bouncing a little bit over the next several days. Clear skies, 60 for the overnight low tonight. Days getting shorter and shorter. Wednesday, sunny. Let's warm it up in the afternoon. 88 for the high. That's quite warm for this time of year. Wednesday night, clear, 58. Thursday, sunny and 84 degrees. Another hot one Saturday near 90. 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Chief Meteorologist Dave Murray.
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3: It is also another marker in this weird social hysteria that we're having, where we feel like women deserve clemency just because they're women. Mercy and justice can coexist, but mercy requires more than an admission of wrongs. It requires repentance and reconciliation. It requires a transformed wrongdoer.
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3: Welcome back to the program. Your lovable curmudgeon. We're at the top of the third hour, ladies and gentlemen. If there's anything that you missed, go to the podcast, download it. We had some nuggets of fun. We'll call it that, in the previous couple of hours. And then, of course, the newsletter over at Substack, Chapter and Verse, Facebook, YouTube as well. Like and subscribe. Just to wrap this up, because we got Congresswoman Kat Kamut coming up at the bottom of the hour, because we've got some pretty, well, we're going to get into some of the AI and some of the stuff as it pertains to China. I'm pulling up a couple. I have actually a few things for her here. But two things that I wanted to hit first, including wrapping something up. You know, we talked a little bit right before Florida Man. I played audio of this really weird back and forth between Tucker Carlson and Jacob Rees-Mogg, who British politician, etc., big Brexiteer, all of that. And Tucker Carlson was saying that Britain got just tons of people, millions of people killed in World War II, and that he said that basically he was acting like Germany and Hitler did not want to pick fights with people, except they did. I don't even understand what he's trying to argue with here. And he apparently doesn't realize that Hitler invaded Poland. Britain was providing security for Poland's freedom, and he somehow thinks that's the fault of Britain. Again, it's a critical Marxist critical theory retconning of history. Poland, which I thought that woke Reich loved, was livid over this. The embassy of Poland sent a letter. Bogdan Klitsch, said he was outraged by the false and deeply troubling statements that Carlson made regarding the outbreak of the Second World War during his conversation with Jacob Rees-Mogg. He said, quote, "You justified Nazi Germany's invasion of Poland in 1939, he said, by claiming that Hitler said 15% of Poland was once Germany. It was given to Poland at the Treaty of Versailles. That was German territory with Germans in it." And that was what Tucker said, because I watched the thing and he said that verbatim. He says that statement constitutes a colossal insult to the millions of victims of Nazism, including hundreds of thousands of American soldiers who had been killed or wounded by liberating Europe from the occupation by the Third Reich. He said, furthermore, your remark that the UK had nothing to do with it at all is also far from historical truth. The declaration of war on Germany by the UK and France was not merely a political obligation of the Allies. Had London and Paris not declared war on the Third Reich, he said,

0: says, they would have been attacked anyway, and they would have. I'm a huge World War II buff. I was cringing to almost the point of death hearing Tucker talk about this stuff. They add that Hitler's objective was the complete destruction of the Polish state and the physical extermination of its population. That's true. The letter from Bogdan Klitsch, the ambassador from Poland, to Carlson, notes that Hitler's objective was the complete destruction of the Polish state and the physical extermination of its population, followed by the continued bloodied conquest of the world. Hitler acted in collusion with another totalitarian criminal, Joseph Stalin. Together, that's when they planned the fourth partition of Poland, set out in secret protocol of the Molotov-Ribbentrop Pact, which paved the way for the tragedy of millions of people in Central and Eastern Europe, including the near total extermination of Europe's Jewish population. And he added, he demanded that he publicly retract. So twice in 1 year, Tucker Carlson makes an embarrassing faceplant international incident. Twice in 1 year. And he's trying to rewrite history, is what he's doing. And he's completely, irrevocably incorrect. And this ambassador is correct. Do you see what his plan is here? He's trying to get you to the, well, you know, they would have, you'd have, so what if you've been speaking German? He obviously is romanticizing what he believes his anemic understanding of history as it pertains to. I cannot even believe we're having this conversation. I get it that he like got rejected for the CIA and he didn't make it through college. I get all of this stuff, but my gosh, do you have to show your uneducated ass so barely and blatantly before all of America? I mean, we're trying to make it to where, you know, we showcase people that have higher standards for their thinking. This ain't cutting it. I am flabbergasted. I feel like he, when I watch this, I feel like he was completely out of his depths and was like trying to grasp anything. Because Rees-Mogg is not, the leftists hate him. And so obviously they're supporting Tucker in this, the leftists in Britain, the ones who love the Islamists. But, oh my gosh, that was brutal to watch. That was brutal to watch. He just fell on his face. But this was, it's the retconning of history. And you should you have every right to be righteously indignant about people who lie about American history, especially so as a history in general, especially as it affects the United States of America. He thinks that Hitler was just living his best life and not wanting to hurt anyone, and it was everyone else who decided to engage. That's his, I mean, I've seen enough of his interviews where that's pretty much, he's not a deep thinker. You can pretty much gather his worldview from what he said. Every episode he does is about somewhere Zionism gets worked in there. Every single episode. And of course, you know, tomorrow's October 7th. So this, most people I think would feel shame at being so publicly put in their place academically, but not him. Because it's about the clicks. It's whoever can, it's the modern day OnlyFans, and he is the main pimp. It's whoever can whore themselves out the most and debase themselves the most for clicks. That's what it is. This isn't about America for any of these people. Just like when he was on Fox, it was a complete and veneer. It was a complete and total veneer. It was fake. I'll never forget. I watched him argue with my late boss and friend Andrew Breitbart one day. And that's when Tucker was still wearing his bow tie. And I can't remember, we were on the way, we were in D.C. and we were walking to some event or walking from an event. Tucker always thought that Andrew was gauche. He did not think highly of the way that Andrew not only prosecuted stories, but also was working with activists, etc. And because Andrew was very Hunter S. Thompson about things. A little gonzo, little bit, but not full on. And Tucker just thought, because he was part of the Beltway establishment, and Tucker was always a part of the establishment, make no mistake. Anyone who argues with you otherwise has not been in this long enough. They do not know. They think history began the day that they became politically aware. And he was very snotty And now I realize why there was that resentment, because he was jealous. It was after Andrew created Breitbart that Tucker did Daily Caller. Now I look back on it and I'm like, it's because he was jealous, because Andrew was accomplishing all the things that he was not. And it made perfect sense. And now I see that now. Then he tried to kind of co-opt in some ways his delivery and presentation, but Andrew was an intellectual, whereas Tucker is not. Andrew had actual principled moorings, whereas Tucker does not. So it became very, very, it's very obvious, especially to those of us who know both of them in person. It's very obvious. You need to realize something. There are a lot of people in conservative media that are not conservative. There are people on Fox News that are not conservative. There are people on CNN that aren't even as progressive as they would like for you to think that they are. So much of this is just remedial Hollywood. That's why a lot of people like me don't like going to DC and don't like participating in any of this stuff, because it's so fake. It is all so damn fake. I hope you guys are aware of this, because it really is. Now, this situation with Britain and the British counterterrorism officials, you know, the Royal Air Force in Fairford, the air base that was used by us, I said was, for bomber operations, most recently strikes in Iran. As you know, Trump has now said, nah, get out. We're taking all of our bombers out. The seventh man was arrested over this terror plot after six others bailed. Now, this all started, the investigation began the day before my birthday, the 27th. A farmer literally returning home after an event just happened to come by these super sus white vans that had incorrect numbers and weird lettering. So they couldn't even get the grammar right. That's how immediately she knew it was all fake. And she blew the whistle on it and apparently thwarted what could have been a terror attack. Five men arrested at the time on suspicion of terrorism and explosive offenses. A sixth arrested on October 1st. And then they are all free on bail, remember, because they didn't say anything mean about somebody on social media, which is way worse than a terror attack on an airfield. I mean, according to Britain's, their leftist government perspective. Now, it's a British base, but it is a, historically has always been a, an important military installation for us, for the United States, for operations, not just in the Middle East, but all over Europe. And it houses our heavy bombers, right? Obviously, we took 10 of the B-1s, and they're now back in the U.S. of A. After this new threat, Trump said, get them all back. We're done. We're not doing this. And the vice president said that the U.S. was just trying to protect our guys by withdrawing these bombers. That makes all the sense in the world. I mean, clearly they're not able to do it over there. They're not able to actually do it. That we're just trying to protect our bombers, our pilots. The Pentagon confirmed it. They had been redeployed to their home stations in the U.S. And this Iranian plot, which is more and more what it really looks like, although Rubio was saying, look, it's not unusual to see the movement of assets to different parts of the world. Downing Street insisted that the base was safe. So Rubio's out there smoothing some things over. But we had to get them out because we can't. How insane is that? We can't trust them to keep it. They don't have the ability to really do it themselves anymore. We can't sit here and sacrifice all our bombers to try to keep up some kind of appearances or some sort of relations when they can't keep them safe. I think that they should be concerned about that. We have more on the way. We got Congresswoman Kat Kamick is going to be joining us later. Our partners bring you the program. It's the folks over at Patriot Mobile. 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Patriot Mobile is also based in Texas. 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They have not been sitting on the sidelines. Not only do they combine excellent customer service and so many benefits, including, like, for instance, dual network capability, two networks on one phone, but they're also making sure that your values are reflected in how they steward the money that is given to them for their service, right? 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Through Preborn, just this year alone, more than 50,000 babies have been saved and more than 5,100 people have made commitments to Christ. 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

0: And now, all of the news you would probably miss. It's time for Dana's Quick Five.
1: This is the weirdest headline. So this comes from Daily Mail. So, but it said Russian agents defecated in Finnish politicians' toilets as like hybrid warfare. They've literally been sending secret agents into the homes of Finnish politicians. They break in there and they use

0: and concerns. So another member of their parliament said he's launching an investigation into the significant series of break-ins. Now, the reason why they think it's Russian is because this has happened before. Apparently, they previously did this. The State Department even itself had a memo documenting multiple home intrusions where Russian agents were breaking into people's homes and moving their belongings around, opening their windows, using their toilets. It was in 2014. These are like Soviet era counter intel things. This is like, what am I thinking of? Stasi type stuff. No one suspects the Stasi, do they? Oh, we are here, we are in your homes. Oh, this is crazy. I can't believe that that's actually a thing that's happening, but it is. Let's see. No, I don't believe this. Countries that have more cats are happier. Probably also have more allergies. I say this because I'm super allergic to cats. SpaceX stock climbs to the highest since June. So now Musk has returned to his trillionaire status. Trillionaire. Can you believe that? I love that we live in an age where we can have a trillionaire. The Black Death Plague in Europe. Isn't this the thing that they're blaming on Russia? And apparently somebody dropped a test tube. Do you believe that? That sounds too. They said it shut down 5 hospitals and they're bringing back the mask mandate in parts of Europe. No joke. We are scheduled to have on Congresswoman Kat Kamick out of Florida next. 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So Human just released the best Super Beats Harchi that they've ever made. 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

0: he did a great job. And I could not believe at the time, you're working for someone in Congress. They didn't have any background checks. They had access to everything. And maybe I'm naive, but I thought, okay, surely they're going to have background checks working for Congress, right? I mean, for crying out loud, if you're working at like a water treatment plant, you have to have background checks. Clearly, you're going to have a background check if you're working for a member of Congress. No, there was none. And I thought, well, since that time, and this is, I still have some naivete that must be exercised from my brain. I kept thinking, oh, surely from this time where they have those now, right? For people working with Congress. No, they don't. And we have one congresswoman that's looking to change it. I cannot even believe that this is still a thing. Congresswoman Kat Kamick, one of my favorite people in the House, she represents the beautiful state of Florida, a portion of Florida. She joins us now via video. Congresswoman, it's so good to have you. I'm naive because I thought, especially after this reporting and after the investigation with Imran Awan and his brother and all this stuff, surely they would say, if you're going to be working for a member of Congress, you have to have background checks, especially after Dianne Feinstein and the Chinese driver and all and Swalwell and his Chinese aide and the Qatari lobbyist and all of this. But no, we still apparently don't see the value of that. And you're looking to fix it.
1: Yes. Well, it's so good to see you, my friend. I have missed you. And yeah, absolutely insane. Just another example of the double standard that Congress sets for itself while they force everyone else to live by a different set of standards. So yeah, this has been something that we have been pushing for quite a while now. People are shocked, even my own colleagues, when we have been working through a lot of this sexual misconduct reforms that we're highlighting and putting forward. As I'm hearing from my colleagues, I said, well, you know, you could start with background checks. You know, that way you at least know if you have predators in your office. And they're like, wait, what? Yeah. What? And I'm like, yeah, you don't get your staff checked. And they're like, well, I thought that was done for me. And I said, no, you know, the House lets each office operate as its own entity. And so unless a member of Congress takes it upon themselves and pays for it themselves, their whole staff goes without background checks or any sort of vetting process. It is absolutely insane. And so our bill, HRS 500, would require background checks. And then it would also require every single staffer to disclose if they are a dual passport holder, meaning that they're a dual citizen of another nation, or if they have worked for any organization that is funded by an adversary or foreign nation. So, i.e. the Muslim Brotherhood and CARE, which works to actively place interns and staff on Capitol Hill.
0: Exactly. I can't believe. So up until this point, members of Congress had to pay themselves to have their own aides, their own staff background checked.
1: Yeah, which it was wild.
0: Tells me nobody really, maybe a handful of people maybe did it, but nobody really did it. Oh my gosh. And that's, we have all this money for early learning centers, but not to vet the people that are working for members of Congress, because Congresswoman, they have access to so much stuff. They have, I mean, they got everything.
1: Yes. I mean, this is... It makes you a little bit crazy thinking about how much access to just simply infrastructure these folks have. Unfettered access around the Capitol Hill complex, not to mention the information access. We do constituent casework day in and day out. They have access to every single one of our constituents' social security numbers, their personal information, cases that they're working on behalf of these constituents at federal agencies, not to mention the fact that you have people working on committees like Intel, Armed Services, Homeland Security, Foreign Affairs. All of these staffers are not undergoing a background check, and yet they are in charge of drafting legislation and helping craft strategy and policy for our nation's national security. Mm. And yet they have not conducted a background check on these people. So I think once this is implemented, people will see some interesting departures from the Hill. And you also mentioned the foreign influence. It doesn't take but a Google search to find where this has been the case. I mean, heck, in my home state of Florida, and Congressman Mario Diaz-Balart has been very open about this, the Cuban espionage network was placing spies in his office. And the FBI got

0: got involved because so many red flags have been going up. Not to mention the fact that the Cuban embassy, they will host recruiting events. They call it mojitos and cigar rolling night, where they bring staff into this party and unwillingly recruit them. Like, these staff are just like, oh, this is nice, I'm having a mojito. I'm like, no, they're recruiting you, babe.
1: Yeah.
0: This is crazy.
1: Wow. That is, yes. For those just joining us, we're talking with Congresswoman Kat Kamick from the great state of Florida. Because a lot of these aides are probably those who would, you know, argue for universal background checks and all kinds of stuff, and yet they can't even submit to that within their duty. Because I keep thinking of, like, Eric Swalwell and Feng Feng, and there are so many. I think Gene Wu was implicated there. I mean, I'm actually trying to organize all of the names of individuals who have run afoul of this because they did not have these protections in place. You know, we were talking about foreign influence, and this, you know, this kind of makes me think too. And I wanted to ask you this before we segue into, I want to talk to you about the stock trading ban. Like, for instance, the Fly Dubai flight. And now we have this news story that's come out about this United pilot who has been posting. It's one thing to post opinions, but it's another thing to defend and justify literal actual terror attacks on your social media and then put on your captain's hat and go climb into the cockpit and fly, you know, 300 people across the country in a big old United jet. I just feel like we need maybe more vetting of some of these people, everything from congressional aides to our pilots now, apparently, Congresswoman.
0: Yeah, I mean, think about this. You have to have a background check to coach your kids' Little League team. Yes. Or volunteer at your church. I mean, to work at the gas station down the road, you have to do a background check and an application process. There is no application process to work for Congress. There is no background check. And it's really frustrating that, again, one, there, you know, you got the double set of standards where Congress is continuing to live by a different set of rules than everybody else. But then it just gets to the heart of, what are we doing? Why are we continuing to put Americans last instead of Americans first? And I feel like we have gotten so sensitive to the idea that we're going to stand up for our own, that we're going to be non-apologetic and say, no, we're going to make sure that the people who have the best interests of our nation are here working on behalf of the American people. Because let me tell you, I have met some of these staffers who are sympathizers for terrorist regimes. I mean, heck, we've got members of Congress that, you know, have some very interesting positions as it relates to the Muslim Brotherhood and terrorism and, you know, people who say things like 9/11, some folks did something.
1: Yeah, exactly.
0: You know, they make asinine comments that make your blood boil. So it stands to reason that you obviously have staff that associate themselves with these types of opinions. So we need to know who these people are and who financed their way along their journey to Capitol Hill.
1: That was my question. My next question, because aren't there groups like, you know, you mentioned CARE and some others. And I mean, I could imagine any kind of foreign lobbyist entity that have these professional associations or these, you know, societal groups, and they get together, these think tanks, and they want to funnel aides, people to work for members of Congress, and they promote them. They do the introductions at the cocktail parties in D.C. I mean, that has to be overwhelming, too, especially, you know, you're going in D.C., you're organizing your office, and then all of a sudden you have these people being pushed at you and you have to vet every single one of them yourself.
0: Yeah, that it is. It's especially for a freshman member of Congress. You are drinking from a fire hose, and I mean, you're just trying to find the bathrooms, right? And so people are saying, oh, here's a fellow, here's some interns, here's, you know, this is a great, you know, junior staffer to put in your office. And it really is overwhelming. I will say that there are organizations like CARE, for example, that have a mission set, which is designed to place these individuals into congressional offices, and really the career path in Washington is you start as an intern and then you become a staff assistant and then you work your way up through the ranks. And there becomes this standard that, well, this person worked in this person's office, so, you know, they've got references here. And there's an assumption that these background checks and vetting has happened along the way, when in fact it really hasn't. And a good case in point is what happened just a few years ago, where you had someone who started out as a fellow coming out of CARE, got placed into a congressional office, worked their way up all through a personal member's office into a staff position on committee, and then made their way to the National Security Council. Tell me that an individual who is paid for that had their entire

0: experience funneled and financed by the Muslim Brotherhood is looking out for Americans? Americans first? I don't think so.
1: This is scary.
0: And so it's terrifying. It is absolutely terrifying. And it's maddening that my own leadership does not want to put this bill on the floor, which is why we're at the point where, you know, the gloves are going to come off because we have to fight for our national security. And this is what the American people demand of us. And we should be listening instead of saying, well, we're going to pass a college sports bill.
1: Yeah, this seems like one of the priorities to get done. You also have, before I let you go, I wanted to ask you about the stock trading ban, the voter ID vote as well, because Democrats blocked both of them last. It all fell short of the votes needed. They were saying that they've said the voter ID is, and it's a poison. They've said this for forever. Tell me about this, because I know everybody, especially with the stock trading voter ID as well. What can you tell us about where everything lies currently?
0: Well, it's just like you said, the Democrats in the Senate, they blocked passage on party line of this bill, which would ban members of Congress from trading individual corporate stocks, which, again, is not even an 80-20. That's like a 90-10 issue. Members of Congress should not be trading stocks. And along with that bill, it had a simple photo ID requirement. For all those people out there saying that there were poison pills and all that, I printed this bill out. It is 16 pages, and I may be blonde, but I can read. And it says very clearly that it would require to vote in a federal election a simple photo ID. There was nothing extra added, no requirement for citizenship, even though I believe you should be a citizen in order to vote. There was very simply a provision that said photo ID. That was it. And that was too much for the progressive radical left to stomach. And so they took down the entire bill, which again speaks to what their true agenda is, which is dependency and control. Mm-hmm. They've never cared about the issues that everyday Americans are facing. They have a radical agenda and they just want to take over government in order to enact it.
1: There you go. Right there. Congresswoman Kat Kamick doing the hard work in D.C. And we really appreciate you bringing all of this up to everybody's attention as well, because these are issues that, you know, especially the congressional vetting and obviously the voter ID. This is what people need to know, because they keep hearing all these talking points from the left. Like, and as you said, it was 16 pages. And I kept thinking, is there something I'm missing? Because they keep alleging that there's something in here that is not. It's like one of the easiest reads possible. Apparently they didn't read it. So we appreciate that you did and that you're out there fighting on behalf of Americans. Congresswoman Kat Kamick, thank you so much. Good to see you.
0: Thanks, Dana. Good to see you.
1: We have more to come, folks, as we wrap up this third hour. 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
1: Welcome back to the program. Dana Lash with you. I was telling Kane on break that I was correcting people. Actually, I just had one. I almost said treat. That might work. I had one post. Let me pull this up. Where all I said was that Trump did not say what people thought. Actually, I retweeted the LA Times that said Trump suggests letting Iran take out Los Angeles and San Diego. And I'm like, garbage like this is why we loathe you. And so I have a bunch of really angry leftists who are all in my comments like, see you next Tuesday, and railing at me.
2: Good Lord.
1: Oh, I know. They're super upset that I'm right. I am so right. Bask in the rightness, because he didn't say it. He didn't say that. He was saying that if it got bad, he doesn't want that to happen. Literally, they actually inverted what he said. Look, if you're going to get mad at Trump, get mad at him about real things. Like, I hate the Trump accounts. I think they're socialism. I've written three posts about it. I've talked to you ad nauseum about it. I think it's ridiculous. I don't like it. But he didn't say this. I mean, that's why nobody takes you seriously, because you guys, these leftists, try to find a, they try to make something out of something he didn't actually say. But see, they won't actually criticize the Trump accounts because they like that. So they're going to try to, oh, look what he said. He said he wanted to Los Angeles and San Diego to get by. No, he didn't. He was actually talking about this is what Iran could do. And then he talked about how it's very uncomfortable right now with the price of energy, but it's a temporary thing and it's designed to get this end result. So, yes, he's saying that we're going through this to get this result and it's coming around. That's what he was saying, his whole speech. People didn't listen to it. They listened to one thing and they're like, that's what they do. So I am right. Choke on it. That's it. So you guys know, I did call one guy. I said, you hysterical boomer, no offense to the non-hysterical boomers out there that have actual brain cells. I don't care if somebody's like, you dumb Gen Xer, like talking about a leftist Gen Xer, because they are dumb. And they unfortunately share probably a generation with me, sadly. Or like Zoomer, like whatever Zoomer. You can totally say that to a lefty Zoomer, because not everything is about them. Not everything is about you. I mean, you can have those people in your generation. So there you go. All right. Today in stupidity came.
3: I like how you said angry leftists, as though those. Yeah, it's redundant to say that.
1: They just aren't happy about anything. Like, you could give them a free ice cream cone and they'll complain.
3: Just who they are. Jasmine Crockett being one of the meaner ones. Cut 16, Juan. Jasmine Crockett, who actually made it public that she wasn't actually endorsing Talafrico, had this to say. Listen to this.
4: But I just want to be clear. I support all Democrats. Yes, that includes James Talafrico, who I endorsed the day after the election. Okay? But let me tell you about the PAC.
3: Okay. Nobody. Well,

0: believes that. Not even.
1: Why is the camera
0: bit.
1: So close to her face, though?
0: My assumption is so she doesn't want you to see where she is. I have no idea.
1: Interesting. I mean, all right.
0: Yeah.
1: Folks, I'll be on Waters tonight in the 7 p.m. Central hour. So just watch social about all of that. And in the meantime, find us on Substack, Chapter and Verse, the podcast, YouTube, Facebook. I'll be back with you tomorrow.

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3: Campaigning in Maryland. I'm Ted Lindner, Fox News. President Trump announcing on Tuesday a multi-million dollar investment in a new Navy shipbuilding facility in the state of Maryland. Fox's Jessica Rosenthal with more.
4: President Trump announced the U.S. is giving defense technology company Anduril nearly $3 billion to turn the site of a former steel mill near Baltimore into a Navy shipyard.
5: Right here in Sparrows Point, you'll build the next generation of American submarines, including autonomous subs, torpedo tubes, and critical components for our cutting-edge Virginia-class attack submarines, the greatest and quietest ever built.
4: Anduril's committing $3.7 billion to the project. Outside of the event, Maryland's Democratic Governor Wes Moore told reporters he's been working for months to bring this project to his state, and he expressed disappointment that he was not invited to speak at the president's event. Jessica Rosenthal, Fox News.
3: The president also talking about Russia on Tuesday, telling reporters he's got a call scheduled with Russian President Vladimir Putin to discuss a possible cause of the plague at a Siberian research institute.
6: I have a call scheduled for.
3: Health authorities are investigating this after the death of an employee at an anti-plague institute, which authorities attributed to pneumonia with an unknown cause. That investigation continues. And a Delta Airlines plane struck the tail of an Air Canada aircraft while taxiing for departure in Los Angeles. This happened on Tuesday, that according to federal aviation officials. The collision happening on the tarmac at Los Angeles International Airport. Air Canada confirming no injuries were reported, said its aircraft will be taken out of service for inspection and repairs. Delta has apologized. And in the L.A. Dodgers taking a 2-1 lead in the NLDS with a 3-1 win over the Braves on Tuesday night. In San Diego, the Padres trying to stay alive, facing off against the Brewers. 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
3: 17 years after the Fort Hood mass shooting in Texas, President Trump's approved execution by firing squad for the former Army psychiatrist convicted of killing 13 people, marking what would be the first U.S. military execution in more than 60 years. Fox's Lucas Tomlinson's got more.
19: Nadal Hassan was an Army psychiatrist when he opened fire on soldiers about to deploy to Iraq and Afghanistan from Fort Hood on November 5th, 2009. The Pentagon's top spokesman posting, quote, Secretary of War Pete Hegseth has recommended, and President Donald J. Trump has approved, death by U.S. Army firing squad for convicted terrorist Nadal Malik Hassan, the jihadist who opened fire on unarmed American soldiers at Fort Hood in 2009. He killed 13 people and wounded 32 others while shouting Allahu Akbar during the attack. Among those killed, 21-year-old Army Private First Class Francesca Velez, a Chicago native who was pregnant. Hassan was eventually convicted on all counts and sentenced to death. He is currently incarcerated at Fort Leavenworth in Kansas.
3: The attack drew years of controversy from victims and lawmakers over how the government classified it, with the Obama-era Pentagon labeling the massacre workplace violence rather than a terrorist attack. California Democratic candidate for governor Javier Becerra does not want voter ID required at the polls. Becerra joining Latino leaders Tuesday for a rally against Proposition 39 that would require mandate government-issued photo IDs for in-person voting and require the last 4 days.

0: digits of a government-issued ID or a Social Security number to be written on the ballot.
1: I'm going to stand up and fight against Proposition 39. I'm going to fight against Donald Trump's policies of obstructing elections. We're going to all stand up because we understand that we're more powerful when we all vote together.
0: Republicans are leading the effort to install voter ID laws. They say it would prevent non-citizens from voting in American elections, though Democrats continue to claim that instances of that happening are rare. I'm Ted Lindner. This is Fox News.

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0: America and the gateway to the West. Good morning, good evening, wherever you may be, across the nation, around the world. I'm George Norrie, and this is Coast to Coast AM. Later tonight, Shades of the Afterlife. Here's what's happening. The unexplained death of a researcher at a Russian anti-plague institute has one former senior U.S. arms official warning it could be far worse than the bacteria that caused the Black Death. Marshall Billingsley, who served as President Donald Trump's special presidential envoy for arms control, said a top Soviet bioweapons defector told him decades ago about secret work on an antibiotic-resistant plague at the same facility where this recent plague-related death occurred. Very strange story. We'll keep our eyes on that. Meanwhile, President Donald Trump said he expects the Iran war to end shortly before or after the midterm elections in November. U.S. Central Command also said that its forces have redirected 130 ships since the start of its blockade of the Iranian ports. And Washington, D.C. has moved 12 American bombers from the RAF Fairford in the U.K. amid concerns about a potentially complex drone attack ordered by the Iranian Revolutionary Guard. Tom Danheiser with more on today's activities. Tommy?
1: Well, George, as the war continues with the redirected ships and the 12 bombers, the Treasury Department is continuing its campaign to economically cut off Iran, now telling financial institutions that any continued business with Tehran could trigger immediate sanctions. According to Al Jazeera, Saudi-led forces intercepted a ballistic missile launched by Houthi rebels targeting Saudi territory. Yemeni government forces backed by regional allies reported reclaiming the port city of Manka, though the Houthis denied losing territorial control. Meanwhile, Iran's Houthi allies in Yemen rejected on Tuesday assertions by Saudi-backed state forces to have retaken key positions along the Red Sea coast, with a spokesman insisting that rebel fighters had full control over all their gains on the ground. The Houthis claim to have killed or wounded 200 Saudi Arabian security forces with strikes on the kingdom's primary airport, a Saudi oil refinery, and other sites across the country. Saudi officials confirmed attacks on two airports, but said only three people sustained minor injuries in the strikes. And the price of Brent crude oil, the international standard, fell under $100 a barrel Tuesday, despite the fierce fighting as the Iran-backed Houthis battle to maintain control over much of Yemen's Red Sea coast and the Bab el-Mandeb Strait, a crucial checkpoint for global energy shipments. George?
0: Thank you, Tom. We'll see what happens tomorrow. The U.S. stock market has never been higher, even though a list of challenges chipping away at it keeps growing. The S&P 500 climbed to a record after topping its prior all-time high set in August. Despite worries about everything from war to high inflation to pressure from the bond market, the index at the heart of many 401k accounts has soared 23% since hitting a bottom in late March. Harry Dent Jr. is with us with his thoughts. Harry, why is the stock market so strong?
2: Because we're in a bubble, George.

0: This is exactly what 1929 looked like, early 2000, before the NASDAQ went down 78% in a couple of years. And of course, it was 89% in 29 to 32. What happens is you get stocks going up, and then
1: I think we just lost Terry Dent.
0: The more a bubble goes up, the more stocks get overvalued, and then the bigger they crash. Booms always end, but bubbles end badly.
1: All right, my friend, let's hope the stock market stays strong. In a moment, Dr. Randy Shannon joins us from criticalhealthnews.com to give you some tips on keeping you around for a long time. 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
3: I had acute eczema. 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

0: And welcome back to Coast, George Norrie with you, Dr. Randy Shannon with us. She's an author. Her book is called Tongue Tales, A Delightful Adventure into Animal Tongues. We'll talk about that later. Speaker, naturopathic doctor who believes that supplementation and natural remedies are essential when it comes to everyday health. She, along with Ben Fuchs and Dr. Drew Peterson, join us on the criticalhealthnews.com team. She also has her own website called thebodycan.com, which is linked up at coasttocoastam.com. Here's that toll-free number to call for assistance, not to get on the show. We'll give you that in a few minutes. But for people who are just able to get information, but they can't write it down, 1-855-949-7234, 1-855-949-RADIO. And the website is criticalhealthnews.com. Randy, welcome back, Doc. How are you?
1: Well, George, it's so great to be back with you. It just seems like 3 months or something went by. But you know I do a lot of radio, a lot of television, and I've done it for years now. And the thing that I love about coming on your show, George, is that it's different sitting down with you because you actually are curious about the conversations and you really listen to the guests that you have on the show. So I think that's why people have trusted you for so long. And I'm always happy to be on here with you and this audience. I love this audience.
0: Thank you, Randy. So thank you. We care a lot about you, too, because you do a great job since coming aboard. How long now? About 6 months?
1: No, can you believe it's been 2 years?
0: No, it hasn't been 2 years.
1: This is year two. It is.
0: Already?
1: Yeah.
0: My gosh. Tell us about thebodycan.com.
1: Well, the body can is a statement. The body can heal itself if it's given the right raw material. And so thebodycan.com, got to be careful when you're typing it in because the systems will try to spell check that. That's where I explain everything that I do regarding face, tongue, and fingernail analysis. And you can see all of the latest things I do. I have the children's book, Tongue Tales, and we just published a new one, mainly for our clients, but it's out there for the world, called The Language of Spices, a fantastic book. Because spices, George, were actually all medicines long before they were flavors. So I put it all together, been working on it 5 years, and it's got a nice cheat sheet in there when you talk about what you're suffering from and the spice to go get. Because it's not just a cupboard of spices, it's actually a cupboard of medicine. It's pretty
0: good
1: fantastic.
0: Did you happen to hear my lead story tonight about that Russian plague?
1: I did.
0: That's scary.
1: You know, it is scary. And, you know, I go to different platforms to see, like, really, what is the story? I listened to just a 5-minute clip with Alex Jones earlier today, and he said this could be the one, this could be it that takes us all out. I can't stress like that, and I don't think anybody should ever stress like that. This pneumonic plague is, you know, you would say it like bubonic, except it's pneumonic.
0: Like pneumonia, right?
1: Yep, exactly. And there is basically an antidote that I have, from what I understand, doxycycline, which is a tetracycline antibiotic, and it works by blocking bacteria from making proteins they need to grow and reproduce. So it's actually something, from my understanding, of course, not, I mean, there isn't anybody in this country that has experience with this except the scientists, but I think it's easily challenged by just having doxycycline.
0: I'm convinced that the plague of COVID popped up in that Wuhan lab back in 2019. I'm convinced of that. What do you think?
1: Yeah, I mean, I think it's been proven now that they were doing something at UNC Chapel Hill. And when it was basically banned in America, they took it to Wuhan. And miraculously, someone's always spilling something, George. And that's kind of what they're saying about this new one. It comes at a time where we're going into election season. You know, California, Texas, Arizona, we have a new caravan coming up, over 600 people as of last week, ready to head into our country, all right before elections. So people need to take some de-stress, which we have. Okay, that's in our arsenal.
0: Right.
1: Keep Yeah, to keep the stress levels down. And, you know, just don't be drinking coffee. Don't drink the things that are stimulating you. And really try to stay. You know, when you're the healthiest, George, is when you stay off all the bad news. If you don't turn the TV on, yeah, and listen to the lying media, then you actually have good days and you produce more and you're more productive and you're happy in your relationships because you're not so worried. But I do say always prepare for that day of whatever that day may bring. But we just, stressing and anxiety never solve the problems. Never.
0: I had a story earlier this week about creatine monohydrate, which is good for building muscle mass in people when they don't even exercise. Do you know much about that?
1: Yeah, it's something that I take every day, and that is a new product that the critical health team has, and it is fantastic. And here's the deal. That's something I've been buying from pretty much every vendor out there, okay? I always tell people to not buy on Amazon. No offense to Amazon, but most of their products from anybody, including Chinese makers, they all go into a bin and they can create a fake label, and that's what's happening. Okay. And they're saying it's like 90 some percent of the products that are there now. I cannot confirm that. So, but the creatine itself increases the strength and power. I think that's what everybody knows it for, supporting the muscle growth and preservation of the muscles, especially as people are aging. But it also is fantastic for performance and recovery when you are exercising. And it massively supports the brain energy, the cognitive function. It's great for sleep deprivation or the mental fatigue. It just kind of is, it's a good balancer. And it helps people to maintain that muscle mass. People lose that as they get older. They're not as active. And you could be sitting in a chair just squeezing those little hand grips. If you're taking your creatine, that's going to really preserve that muscle. So it's got a lot of benefits. It's been studied extensively. And I think the majority of people have always thought that it was just for men who were trying to get, you know, bigger, become bodybuilders. But it supports everyone, male and female. There's only two sexes. So it supports both in the cellular energy, the muscles, the strength, and the brain, both. And if a woman's taking it, she is not going to turn into a, you know, everybody thinks you're going to look very
0: masculine,
1: bulky. Yeah. And that's not the case. Not at all. Not from that. And it's something I take every day. Trust me, nobody's telling me or calling me a bodybuilder. So
0: do you take it as a powder or as a capsule?
1: I take the powder. And if you think about it, you know, if it's in a capsule, that's a powder in the capsule. It's just people are just swallowing it that way.
0: And how do you ingest it? Do you put it in water or what? What do you do with it?
1: I put it in water. Some people will put it into a smoothie, mixing some other things with it. But ours tastes so good. I think it's I don't have it in front of me, but I think it's like a cherry flavor. And so I just mix it in 8-10 ounces of water and drink it down.
0: I get so many emails, Randy. I get so many emails every day from people who are looking for ways to make their health improve. Out of 10 people, how many do you think have some kind of illness? I even had a guest on this week who has kidney issues.
1: Mm-hmm. Yep. And I think most of the kidney issues are reversible. I love kidneys. They're my favorite organ to work with. If I would say 9 out of 10 or 10 out of 10 have something. Because they'll come to me, George, they come to me and they say, I'm fine. I looked at my tongue. It's totally fine. I say, okay, send me a picture. And I look at that and I'll see cracks here or there or everywhere or spots or waviness or discolorations or completely misshaped. And by the way, we're giving a 10-minute free consultation. We're not looking at the tongue, but I've been doing that this whole month, a 10-minute free consult. Nobody even has to pay me for the 10 minutes just to have a conversation with me. And they can tell the critical health team that they want to talk to Dr. Randy Shannon. They're getting a 10-minute free consult. Everybody, blow the phones up. Let's do it. To get everybody in the audience healthy.
0: We're going to take calls very soon with Dr. Randy Shannon and next hour as well. So you can start making calls. Gina's in the house tonight, and she'll put you on hold, getting you ready for that. Your book is called Tongue Tales about animal tongues. Tell me about that.
1: Well, adults don't know what's on the tongue, so let's start getting the kids to take a look at their own tongue. You know, they're waving high, they count on their fingers, they, you know their nose and their eyes and their ears, but nobody ever talks about the tongue. And so I'm starting the kids out early to go look in the mirror, stick it out, and check it out. And the whole rest of the book is about animals and just crazy pictures with the animals and their tongues, you know, giraffes grabbing food, et cetera. And it's got a little story all the way through. And at the end, go look at your own tongue. And we start there. And I just submitted my manuscript on a book that I have been working on, George, for 10 years over to one of the biggest, I don't want to call them a publishing house, but there's a name for it. I believe that it is a New York Times bestseller level, and it is all for adults on the face, tongue, and fingernails, and how to basically from home self-diagnose what you have.
0: That's important. Now, what do you see when you look at your tongue?
1: Well, I mean, if you have anything, and everybody listening right now, look in the mirror. If you have anything other than a smooth is like the skin on your arm or like a baby skin. And if you have cracks, crevices, spots, things that look like cuts, things that look like pits, and it's not smooth and it's not like the pinkish color of your gums, you've got something going on. I'm not saying that to scare anybody because I don't want anybody to, you know, freak out when they go look at the tongue. But I've seen the craziest things, and people are walking around thinking that's normal, but it's really damage, George, that's going on the inside of the body. It could be kidneys. It could be liver. It could be digestive system. It could be parasites. It could be candida overgrowth. You know, it can grow to biblical proportions in the body. It's crazy if people have crusty toenails, you know, just issues with skin. Lines on the face. A lot of times everybody thinks, or people think, that those are signs of getting old. It's actually the majority of them are signs of something being broken down in the body, whether it's a lymphatic or a liver or the adrenals. I have a guy right now, end-stage kidney disease. I took a look at multiple areas. Face, fingernails, tongue, mm-hmm. And it was clear as day. And you know what, George? It would have been clear as day that he had issues 10 years ago.
0: Jeez. Now, can you be born with some kind of tongue issue?
1: You can, but if that's the case, mom was either doing something wrong, because what, you know, once a baby is conceived, everything at that point then is on mom. So mom has to have nutrients. And we take on a lot of people that are just, you know, wanting to get pregnant or are already pregnant just to make sure that that baby is born healthy. So everything at that point is on the mother. I highly suggest mothers do not ever drink, of course, alcohol, but even caffeine, totally against that for the moms. And I firmly believe that every single mother should be on what we call a brain and heart pack. That's going to get her the essentials, the 60 minerals, 16 vitamins, the amino acids, and the essential fatty acids are all in that pack pretty much. And so I would not have a child today without that, because we have so much toxicity in so many other places. The air we're breathing, so many chemicals are dumped into the sky.

0: You're getting a decent amount of vitamin D. You're getting calcium, phosphorus, magnesium, zinc, copper,
1: Yes.
0: some trace minerals, maybe some glucosamine, some boron, strontium. All of those things are involved when it comes to that. And diet. Diet matters as well.
1: We're going to come back in just a moment with Dr. Randy Shannon and take your calls this half hour and next hour as well. So make sure you're part of the program. The website is criticalhealthnews.com. 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
1: Hi, everyone. Brian Kilmeade here. 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It's informative. 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
2: Fox News, I'm Deborah Valentine. The founder of drone manufacturer Dragonfly told Fox News Digital Tuesday that a commercial ship sank and its crew vanished after a dual drone attack off the coast of NATO member Bulgaria. A second vessel was heavily damaged and set ablaze. Ukraine's president is blaming Russia and warning of what he called a larger invasion posture. President Trump at a Maryland shipyard Tuesday announcing a $6.6 billion investment to build more submarines.
3: This massive project will create over 3,100 new jobs right here in Maryland and will support an additional 11,000 jobs across the nation.
2: The shipyard project will be funded in part by defense company Anduril Industries. The attorney for Tennessee death row inmate Krista Pike says his client has regained consciousness and is talking following last Wednesday's failed execution attempt. America's listening to Fox News.

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0: And welcome back to Coast, George Norrie with you with Dr. Randy Shannon from criticalhealthnews.com. And again, the number to call for assistance, that's being to take down notes on what she says. Maybe you can't, right? You're driving a truck, you're in your car, you're in bed. 1-855-949-7234, 1-855-949-RADIO. Dr. Shannon, if somebody is doing proper supplementation and has been doing it for years, how many years do you think they've extended their life by doing that?
1: Oh, my gosh. Well, you know, Dr. Wallach would always say an additional 30 years.
0: Wow.
1: I can tell you, yeah, it's wild. I've had people come to me, one in particular, a massage therapist in Texas, and she was very sick, and her whole job is working on people to make, you know, them feel better, work on their lymphatic systems, et cetera. And she looked like walking death when she came to me. It was really bad. And got her on the things that were perfect for her. I did a full analysis on her, looked at the face, fingernails, and tongue, and did a program with her. And she really unplugged. She called me about the third or fourth month, and she said, I am just always tired. And I said, well, here's the deal. When your body is getting these nutrients, it's really had to play like triage, you know, for many years before people get on nutrients in many cases. So it will rob Peter to pay Paul. People wonder, like, why is my hair gray, silver, or white? Why am I losing it? Because hair doesn't really matter to the brain, but your heart does. And so it will rob other areas. You know, bones matter, but if you're not giving the body the nutrients to make them strong, like the ones I listed off earlier, then, you know, people start to shrink in height and they think it's normal, George, because of age. And that is not the case. You should be the same height when you're, you know, let's say 25 as you are when you're 55 or 85. And it's literally lack of the appropriate nutrients why you're shrinking. And the brain is saying, okay, I got a rob over here. I'm going to go into your bone marrow and take from here raw materials so that I can keep your heart alive. And it's the same with hair. It does not care if you have hair. It's going to rob the very nutrients. And it's just trying to keep you alive. So the minute that you start taking nutrients, and some people are like, oh, I don't want to take that many, or I don't want to one that does it all. Well, I mean, everybody wants that magic, but it doesn't exist like that. You know, nutrients, there's so many 60 minerals, 16 vitamins, et cetera, that you have to have every single day. So if it was in one pill, it would be like the size of a salt block. And nobody's going to eat that, right? So, and once you start getting that nutrient in, back to this woman, for example, she hadn't seen family and friends. She unplugged from work for several months, and then she finally went to a family function and everybody was blown away. She'd been on the nutrients just 5 or 6 months. And they said, my gosh, what are you doing? You look amazing. Because life came back into her face and in her eyes and in her motions. And when we don't have it, we become lethargic. We become dead looking. And it only takes 6 months and you look amazing. And if you've been taking it for however long you said, 10 years or 15 years, you have added to your life, no doubt. God willing, he isn't taking you any other way. You know, my kids have said, George, that I would just, you know, be laying there dying of nothing because I take so many nutrients. But I like to stay young looking. I like to be vibrant. I like to have my health. I like to go, you know, work out hard and put that nutrient right back in as soon as I'm done working out.
0: All right, let's take some calls. We're lining up for you, and we'll take calls all of next hour with Dr. Randy Shannon. We're going to Pearland, Texas. Randy is talking to Randy. Hello, Randy. Oh.
1: Okay.
2: Yes, how you doing?
0: Good.
2: I spoke to her once before. I've got some comments that I've done, hopefully for you and other doctors as well. I got a card in the mail from a political, the PAC committees. And so I sent one to President Trump. In there, I put in, I think the healthcare system in this country is upside down. The insurance company should not be telling doctors what they can or can't do and the different things of this nature, because you people have the degrees, not the insurance companies.
0: That's right.
2: And I also commented about traditional Chinese medicine. And I put your name in the card as well.
1: Well, thank you. Well, I'm on their list now. Could be bad.
2: I'm trying to do some good here.
1: Thank you.
2: See, I've got a degree in alternative medicines with emphasis in soft tissue injuries. And my guess, my question to you is, how is that different than the Chinese medicine?
1: You mean the nutrients? What do you mean exactly? No. Specify.
2: I had several clients that had soft tissue injury problems, and I worked with them, and I don't know how, because you said that you work with the tongue, face, and fingernails.
1: Mm-hmm.
2: How does that diagnose or show where the body is lacking, and what kind of procedures do you do to back up what you're doing with the nutrients in order to make the person better?
1: Okay. So the soft tissue injury, that's basically describing what tissue is physically injured. That would be like muscles, tendons, ligaments, the fascia. It can also be strains or sprains, tendon injuries. And then traditional Chinese medicine, they describe the injuries basically through a different framework. But I, for my clients, don't use their language when it comes to actually speaking to the client. So they might describe the trauma as blood stasis or swelling or disruption of the channels and meridians. And the thing is I find that nobody understands what that is, so I don't use that language. I have to talk to my clients in a language that they understand. So I still say bones, joints, cartilage, ligament, tendon. And so whether it's a Chinese language or traditional language, the remedies are pretty much always the same. We focus on getting the nutrient to the body. And if you're asking what I specifically see, I mean, sometimes people will say, I have arthritis. You know, I can't physically see arthritis. Now I can see the bends in the fingers or the bend in the back, or, you know, just in conversation, I ask what their height is and they always say things like, but I was 5'7", now I'm 5'4". So I'm listening to every single thing a client is telling me. Then I also am looking at those areas, the face, the fingernails, and the tongue. You know, fingernails that are going to be in very bad shape are going to be a sign. Talk to somebody. George just said it. He said he has fast-growing fingernails. So that's a good sign. But if somebody has really disrupted nail beds, or discolorations, different things, you know, kidneys show one sign, liver shows another, internal bleeding shows another. So to really get down to the nitty gritty of that, take the masterclass. It's fantastic. It's taught directly by me. And that's where you know every single thing, every single ailment, every single nutrient that's needed to help to reverse those issues. It's pretty fantastic. And 5 minutes seems, or 2 hours seems like 5 minutes.
0: How far ahead is Chinese medicine from ours, Randy, if at all?
1: First of all, it's way older. So it's over 5,000 years. Okay. So they saw things, and they saw it in multiple countries, multiple continents, where they never even spoke to each other and they still had figured it all out. Again, with the guy that is end-stage kidney disease, he's at basically 16% function. I've had people as low as 3% come back to complete and full life. So am I hopeful for this guy? Absolutely. Has the system given up on him? Yeah, they told him to get on the donor list. and, you know, want him to do the dialysis. He had already told them no to that. So it's either what we do or nothing.
0: We take text and we have texts and tweets for you, Randy. Tom, what do you have for?
3: This one's from John in New Mexico. Randy, he wants to know how a person can determine what the most important supplement for them is to take.
1: Well, the best thing is get a consultation, have a conversation. For me to just say one thing here, they only want one thing. The thing is, remember what I said, 60 minerals. How do I narrow that down to one? So I will narrow it down to a package, the brain and heart pack.
0: Take them all. Number one. Take them all, right?
1: Yeah. How could I narrow 60 to one? I can't. I can't honestly do that. If they want me to say, oh, you need this or this, I can't, because it doesn't exist in just one thing. That is fantasy land.
0: Would you say, Randy, that the multiple vitamin is probably the single most important one if you were going to take just one?
1: One product, yes. The Beyond Tangy Tangerine. Do not buy it on Amazon. It is not corporate at all, so they don't know where it's coming from. You need to call in to get that one here. But that one is going to have, I don't know, could be like 200 ingredients in that. And that is going to give you the mother load of the minerals that are needed.
0: West of the Rockies, Tom is with us, the big island of Hawaii. Hello, Tom. You didn't get hit by any hurricanes, did you?
4: Very lucky, George. I live on the windward side, and it was mostly in the south portion of the big island down by Pahala and Na'alehu. They were really, really, they were devastated. Years of this. A beautiful community, coffee plantations, but it floods so much that they had rain where, and rivers were created that have never been there before. Old, old grandmothers, grandfathers had lived there in their 90s, and they've never seen rain like that and flooding like that. But I live in Laupahoehoe, so we've over our last storm, and we just got at the tail end of it. We got about 20 inches. And Laupahoehoe is an older area of the Big Island where we have a lot of lava tubes. So the ground is very porous. And I'm right near the ocean. I'm 700 feet above they call it the Pali, the cliff. So I'm 700 feet elevation, and it runs really pretty quickly off of that area. So we're blessed. And and I've called in before. And I really appreciate you, George, that you really care about our mind, body, and spirit. And thank you, doctor, for caring to come in this evening. Thank you so much. But I wanted to share with you, in 2024, Labor Day, I had two Lucanar infarctions, and they were ischemic strokes. And right after that, about a month later, I had a really bad case. I had serious sepsis shock, which nearly killed me, and it really affected my kidneys. And before my strokes, I'm really athletic. I do high intensity training. So it nearly killed me, and I'm 63 years old, and I want to bring my body back to where I was prior to the strokes and prior to the sepsis shock, which is horrible. It leaves your body devastated. So I'm asking about creatine and for my brain. What would you have that would really help my brain heal better? Because I still have some symptoms, some light paralysis, dysphagia of my speech at times. If you could please point me in the right direction, I'd appreciate that.
1: Yep, you bet. You know, creatine is good. That's not necessarily the first thing I would go to for what happened to you, okay? For that to happen, that's usually a very deep stroke. And I don't know if you're still on there, but it's caused by loss of blood flow in the tiny penetrating arteries. And why would that happen? You have to ask yourself that. And so what we do with people with strokes, and that's usually very obvious for me to see well in advance. People might think that's crazy, but several years ago, we had a gentleman that came to us, to my office. And by the way, everything that I do is virtual. So when I say came to my office, it's literally over the phone. Okay. So people send me the pictures in their phones or from their phone or to my email. So nobody has to leave where they're
0: Technology's
1: at.
0: Amazing, Randy, isn't it?
1: It is. It is. And so when he sent his pictures, I said, my goodness. Okay. So I can see that. I can see when the blood, you know, if you ever heard a doctor say that you had sticky blood or that it's very thick, that's never a good thing. And they always go to the blood thinners. There's natural blood thinners and it's in the form of nutrients. That's where our worlds differentiate big time. They want to do it through prescriptions. I want to do it naturally.
0: I take a baby aspirin every day.
1: Okay. Yeah. And it's always up to the client. People will do different things. And so in the case of that gentleman, he had a strong blockage that I could see. And he did our program for 1 month. And sure enough, I do want to come back to this one. I hear we're going to a break.
0: We'll take a break, Randy. We'll come back and finish it up with him. Hold on, Tom. We'll be back with you in a moment.
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0: All has more.
1: President Trump announced the U.S. is giving defense technology company Anduril nearly $3 billion to turn the site of a former steel mill near Baltimore into a Navy shipyard.
2: Right here in Sparrows Point, you'll build the next generation of American submarines, including autonomous subs, torpedo tubes, and critical components for our cutting-edge Virginia-class attack submarines, the greatest and quietest ever built.
1: Anduril's committing $3.7 billion to the project. Outside of the event, Maryland's Democratic Governor Wes Moore told reporters he's been working for months to bring this project to his state, and he expressed disappointment that he was not invited to speak at the president's event. Jessica Rosenthal, Fox News.
3: New details emerging after the U.S. Air Force pulled planes from RAF Fairford, a U.S.-operated airbase in the United Kingdom. Fox's Mike Emanuel reports from Washington.
4: The Wall Street Journal reports the abrupt B-1 movement followed urgent intelligence about a potentially complex Iranian drone attack targeting the bombers and American personnel at the British base. Vice President J.D. Vance says the B-1 bombers were pulled from Britain out of an abundance of caution.
5: The Iranians are, you know, they're trying to do what the Iranian state has done for 49 years, which is engage in acts of terrorism against the United States and against a lot of other people as well. So we are being extremely cautious, and that's all I'd say about that.
4: Seven arrests in the suspected terror plot targeting a British base, but no one has been charged so far. In Washington, Mike Emanuel, Fox News.
3: Skydance-owned Paramount has closed its $81 billion takeover of Warner. 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
3: President Trump says he'll speak with Russian President Putin about a reported plague-related death in Russia.
9: Secretary of State Marco Rubio's message to Russian officials, start talking. U.S. health experts, including President Biden's top COVID officials, want answers about why plague patient zero died. Senator Rand Paul voices his concern more bluntly. Unaltered plague is treatable. Weaponized plague can be designed to resist antibiotics. A Kremlin spokesman responding to President Trump's pledge to help offered no details and no clarity. Yet multiple neighboring countries that share borders with Russia are now implementing enhanced sanitary and quarantine controls. The World Health Organization, from which the U.S. has withdrawn, is providing zero information about the threat to Americans.
3: Fox's Jillian Turner reporting. Over 200,000 protesters, overwhelmingly from migrant backgrounds, demonstrate in France. Fox's Christina Coleman explains.
10: Demanding changes to their school system, they said their schools need more teachers, basic supplies, proper ventilation, and someone to address the rodents in their buildings. The protests began in the Paris region in mid-September and spread nationwide. President Trump is blaming Islam and unchecked immigration for the chaos, writing on Truth Social, quote, what's happening in France is nothing less than out of control mass migration. This isn't about schools. This is about Islam wanting to take over a once great country.
3: More than 6,000 people have been arrested since the protests began. A commercial ship sank and its crew vanished Tuesday after an apparent dual drone attack off the coast of NATO member Bulgaria. A second vessel was also heavily damaged and set ablaze inside Bulgaria's exclusive economic zone. Ukrainian President Zelensky blamed Russia and warned of a broader massive strike. I'm Deborah Valentine. This is Fox News.

0: Jason is an avid hiker who loves the outdoors. 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

0: Randy, are you there?
1: Yes, I was totally talking to you, George. Sorry,
0: there
1: I had
0: you
1: muted
0: go.
1: out.
0: There you go.
1: Shout out to Tom behind the scenes, too, because he plays the best music. Okay, when it comes to the stroke, I'll just kind of give you the short and dirty of it. You've got to clean out all the veins, capillaries, blood vessels, so that the blood is not getting clogged up. If you think about a varicose vein or sometimes the tiny capillaries you see broken in the facial skin, it's an easy way to see it. That blood is trying to push through there, and something is in the path, and it's blocking it. So the blood will push, push, push, and it can't get past whatever is in the way. And so the other side of that has become dried out and brittle, and eventually it snaps. And that's, you know, a hemorrhoid is a sign of that. A varicose vein is a sign of that. And so when things are in the way, when people are having strokes, I always see ahead of time signs of that when I'm looking, especially, you know, if I see those broken capillaries or I see those varicose veins, I dig deeper and question. So you're asking, what should you get? Number one, what I would do is a brain and heart pack. And I would also take the niacin plus. Okay, it's time release. It's not like things that are out on the market that block the flush. I believe you should go through the flush. That's how it works. So we have a plus. It's ours is a plus, meaning it has the right cofactors to go with it to make it work very well. And then I would also add the Ultimate Daily Classic to that. And then, you know, I would have to talk to you about details, or the call team can talk about details. They are not doctors. I am a naturopathic doctor. So if you have specific questions, I am giving 10-minute free consultations to anybody that is listening. So you just tell the call team that, and they should pass you to me. They'll get your name and number and all your information, and then we'll get it squared away.
0: Okay, good luck, Tom. Next up, Thomas in La Jolla, California. Hi, Tom.
2: Hi, George. I thank you and Gina Salvate for accepting my call. Dr. Randy Shannon, it's always a pleasure to hear your interviews.
1: Thank you.
2: I wanted to expand. Tom in Hawaii spoke about creatine, and George Norrie also spoke about it yesterday in a news segment. And I did a little research on creatine, and apparently it helps nourish the muscles and nervous system and brain. And I was wondering if you could expand on creatine and the usage of that. I'm on the longevity program, and my nails, hand nails and toenails grow super fast, and my hair grows super fast. But
1: it's a sign of it
2: anyway,
1: working.
2: If you could expand on creatine, I would appreciate it.
1: Well, first of all, creatine is not a steroid. A lot of times people will confuse that. It is not a steroid, okay? And research does show that supplementing with creatine can improve, you mentioned the brain, certain aspects of the memory and cognition. And it has shown in studies potentially greater effects when you are actually sleeping or you're sleep deprived. I should say it like that. And that's in older adults. So if you're one of those people that's getting up or you're tossing and turning, this isn't the everything, but this would definitely be something I would add to the program for sure.
0: Is it like melatonin when it comes to sleep?
1: It definitely has a little bit of that effect. And I don't love taking melatonin because the studies show when you take a lot of melatonin, you actually make your body become lazy. We make it naturally, but if you're saying, hey, go on the welfare program, you don't have to, I'll just give it to you, then your body will sit back and relax. And you don't want to do that. The welfare program is meant to get on and get off. It's not meant to stay.
0: All right, sounds good. Next up, let's go to Dennis in Omaha, Nebraska. Welcome to the show, Denny.
3: Yeah, thank you. Say, a friend of ours has Graves' disease, and that's not the scientific name, but most people refer to it as Graves' disease. I don't not, from what I understand, there's many kinds of symptoms with that. What advice do you have for supplements?
1: Okay, so Graves, it falls under what they call an autoimmune condition. So it causes basically an overactive thyroid. Have they said that?
3: Yes.
1: They did say that. And then they also can have signs of a rapid heartbeat. They can have anxiety, tremors, really intolerant to heat, sweating. First off, I would make sure, and there's other things too, and we've seen it in various talk show hosts that are on television. There's a woman I can think of just had super bulgy, very prominent eyes. They get dryness, they get pressures, double vision, even swelling around the eyes. Now, traditional medicine will say that there's no remedy, but you just said the key words. They were just diagnosed. Okay, so they didn't have those signs probably when they were born. Otherwise, you know, it would have been something, a break as they were growing. In my opinion, they're just deficient, okay? Or maybe malnourished or a combination of both. And when I say malnourished, they can be eating all the food. You can swim in a pool of food. But if none of it can absorb, then you are malnourished. You're not getting it in. So no wheat, barley, rye, oatmeal, or buckwheat. Those are the main culprits to keeping absorption from happening. And to understand it, when you eat those things, they go down through the digestive system like razor blades. And by the time they make it to the small intestine, they just absolutely tear that up. And we lose our absorbers. So you have to eliminate those. And some people say, oh, I can't. Well, or I've been eating bread all my life. That's all right. You'll hit a brick wall soon. And you might think you're not hitting the brick wall, but all these ailments start to happen. And it's because even, you know, you could take all the vitamin C in the world. If you don't have the absorbers, it's going to just run right through you. So number one, I would start with the brain and heart pack. They need to get out and get sunshine so that they can get that natural vitamin D. If they don't have the ability to do that, then you got to supplement with it. They're not all the same. Call the call team to get the right one. They got to have a good amount of protein and calories, because if they get hypothyroidism, that can accelerate the muscle and the bone loss. They're a good candidate for having the creatine to kind of hold that in. And when it comes to Graves also, there's certain things that they want to avoid, like too much iodine or seaweed type supplements. So it's got to be in balance. And if they're smokers, they need to stop doing that, because that substantially increases the risk.
0: Randy, what can you tell us about L-theanine?
1: L-theanine, it is, I believe, falls into the amino acid category. And you're saying L-theanine.
0: Mm-hmm.
1: Yep, amino acid. It can be found in the tea leaves, especially green tea. But we also have it in, I believe it is in the Beyond Tangy Tangerine, because we do have an amino acid complex in there. And I take an extra dosing of the amino acids in our product called HGH Youth Complex. A little secret, I take it every night before bed. And I personally take 7 to 8 capsules of that every night before bed.
0: Seven to eight capsules?
1: Yes, on an empty stomach, as a matter of fact. I need to throw that in there as well. That's how I do it. It's very commonly used for calming, but not a strong sedation, and it's amino acids. So it's good for stress relief, anxiety relief, better, like I said, sleep quality. It's also great for attention and focus.
0: It's amazing what these things do, huh?
1: Oh, my gosh. And, you know, as a kid, we would get, for some reason, a lot more of this, and plus our body created a lot of things that made something called brown fat. So we could play and play and play and play and never have any aches and pains, wake up the next day and go. But when we hit about 14, our body stops making that brown fat. And that's why we have to supplement with these types of things, so that if we want to play and play and play, George, still at 70, 80, 90, 100, it's not going to be achy and painy. We got to do these things.
0: Next up, James, Tempe, Arizona. Welcome to the show, James.
4: Hi.
0: Hi.
4: Thanks for taking my call. And so I wanted to know what the kind of supplements I could take to help with my vision.
1: Oh, we have some amazing, amazing supplements for vision. Dr. Wallach used to tell a story where there was an eye doctor in the crowd, and he was kind of heckling Dr. Wallach. And Dr. Wallach said you could reverse macular degeneration and all kinds of things, the floaters and pressures and dryness and all of that naturally. And we do it, not me personally, but the brain recognizes the nutrients and it does it to the body. So when we give that to people, they are blown away. Oh my gosh, I'm getting my vision back. Oh my gosh, my floaters are completely gone. Oh my gosh, the pressures are gone. And you'll want the Vision FX and the Occutive for that. And of course, it would go according to age, height, and weight. And I get very aggressive with my clients because they want their vision reversed. They want to go back to 20/20. And in Dr. Wallach's story, there was 27 legally blind people. The doctor said that he declared them, the heckler in the crowd, he was the eye doctor. He said there was no way they would ever get their vision back. And somewhere around 90 to 120 days, 25 of the 27 were back at a 20/20 vision. Now, it's not just those eye vitamins, but it's also brain and heart. You got to do things according to weight, and you definitely have to clean up the diet. You can't mess around with that. You got to have the absorbers.
0: And hope you don't have a detached retina or anything like that, right?
1: Yeah, but even those, you know, Dr. Wallach and I have had many conversations about that, and he said, take those and they will reattach. You don't have to have those eye glues put on. So I have not had one client that had a detached retina. I can't say that a lot of these come out of the woodwork for me, but I haven't had one that had the detached retina that didn't take the vitamins in it, and it totally reattached. Now, some have gone and got the glue, but most of them just stuck with the nutrients and had great results.
0: A toll-free number to call for assistance, 1-855-949-7234. They'll be there now, they'll be there tomorrow, and they'll be there whenever you need them. Let's go to Aaron in Tempe, Arizona. Lots of Tempe, Arizona people. Hi, Aaron.
5: Hey, George. Thanks for getting me on tonight. I have a comment and a question for Dr. Randy. Our grandma's in her 80s, and she recently had a flare-up of sciatic nerve pain going down her leg. The cause of it was when she was at the doctor recently getting some x-rays. They were sitting down in a chair. Her legs were bent, so her lower half was facing straight, and then she had help to gently turn her upper part of her body. And she was just telling us about this, and then they turned her to the side, and she felt something pull in her back. And then later that night into the next day, for up to now, she's had such like a big sciatic flare-up and can't get around that good. But I was wondering if there's anything available that I could get a hold of her for, or anything more natural that is available that we could do to help her with this.
1: Yes, for sure. Anything like that, anything in that category, anything that remotely feels like it's in that category, you want to go with two things is what I would do. One is the bone and joint package. And then we have something else that is really fantastic for pain. So everything in the bone and joint is going to be very helpful in healing. Okay. Because basically, you know, she might have tore something in the back that's now resulting. However, when we're having that pain, we're missing out on all of the things that we need for bone, joint, cartilage, ligament, tendon. Natural sunshine, number one, try to get her out in that. If not, she must supplement. Again, they're not all the same. You should get it from the call team, in my opinion.

And welcome back, George Norrie with Dr. Randy Shannon. That toll-free number to call for assistance is an army of people backing her up right now. 1-855-949-7234, 1-855-949-RADIO. Randy, Tom in Hawaii, let you finish up with him about his two strokes. Go ahead.

0: But she also needs phosphorus, magnesium, zinc, copper, MSM, trace minerals, glucosamine, boron, strontium. She will get all of that in the bone and joint pack. But then I would also add for the pain, there's incredible studies, new research. It's like flying out right now. And we have something else called Permeric. And anybody who's in pain, which is probably 75% of this audience, if I had to guess, Permeric, you got to call the call team to get it. Permeric. That in studies is literally, I think it's if you get somewhere around 500 milligrams, which is going to be the equivalent of, let's say, a quarter to a half a teaspoon of turmeric. That is reducing 95% of pain. Now, back to her sciatic, she still needs those nutrients. You can't just go to kill pain and inflammation. You really got to nutrify. And so that's why I'm stating that one.
1: Quick text and tweet. Tom, what do you have for Dr. Randy?
2: Hey, Randy, Corey in Fort Lauderdale would like to know how close they are getting to rebuilding cartilage.
0: We're doing it already. Bone and joint pack. Been doing it for years. Verifiable on x-ray at about 6 months.
1: Simple as that, Randy?
0: Mm-hmm. It really is. We've been doing this for a long, long time. I had a client who was diagnosed by her medical doctor with 7 compression fractures. She was walking, hunched over, couldn't pick up packages, hadn't washed her hair in 30 days. In 30 days with me, once she came to me, got a full analysis, we looked at everything. We put her on a whole program. We didn't just stick with just one thing, but she had a lot of issues, so we dealt with every issue. In 30 days, the people who were bringing her packages showed up on her front porch and said, and I kid, this is verbatim, wow, you are literally walking normal again. After 30 days, she was able

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1: Fox News, I'm Ted Linder. President Trump says he's soon going to speak with his Russian counterpart about a reported plague death in the country, as Moscow continues to be less than forthcoming about the case.
2: Secretary of State Marco Rubio's message to Russian officials, start talking. U.S. health experts, including President Biden's top COVID officials, want answers about why plague patient zero died.
1: Fox's Jillian Turner. The L.A. Dodgers taking a 2-1 lead in the NLDS with a 3-1 win over the Atlanta Braves in Atlanta Tuesday night. Meanwhile, the Padres stayed alive in San Diego. They knocked off the Milwaukee Brewers in Game 3, 4-3. The Brewers still, though, holding a 2-1 lead. And a Delta Airlines plane struck the tail of an Air Canada aircraft while taxiing for departure in L.A. Tuesday. The collision happening on the tarmac at Los Angeles International Airport. Air Canada confirmed no injuries were reported. Delta acknowledged the collision and apologized for the disruption. 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

0: you can sign up to be a member. And if you live in Canada, you can become a member as well. 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

0: 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And people want a consultation with you, Randy. Can they get to you through your website?
1: Yep. All they have to do is just contact me on there. 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
0: All right. Let's go back to calls. And they're lining up. Ruth and Marilyn. Welcome to the show, Ruthie.
2: Oh, hi, George and Dr. Randy. Thank you for taking my call. And Dr. Randy, I've called in a couple of times about this before, about gaining weight. But basically, my question tonight is, what can I do to give me more of an appetite?
1: Oh, to get, so you, what do you weigh?
2: 80 pounds.
0: How tall are you, Ruth?
2: 5'2".
0: 5'2 and 80 pounds?
2: Yeah, it's not good.
0: We got to get you up to 115 at least, huh?
2: At least 100 anyway. Yeah.
1: Most people would be shocked at what I say here, but I'll give you a couple different options. We do have some amazing shakes that if you need to lose weight, you got to take them with the meal or, you know, on top of a meal. You can't be using it as a meal replacer. And I think we did talk about it. You're not putting enough in. So I've suggested this. This will help. And listen, you know, plants are out there. And there's a certain plant that gives people, and it's very well known for giving people the hunger, wanting the snacks. And that is marijuana. So if you're not opposed to it, you can smoke that. We've had clients do that when, you know, for example, they had cancer and they wanted to gain weight, but they didn't have the appetite. They smoked that. They had no problem with it. They put the weight on that they needed to do. So on top of your meals, you got to have an additional shake. You're just drinking it. It's great. It's loaded with nutrients and it'll help to add some weight to you. And you definitely can't be running marathons or anything like that. And also just making sure that you're falling in line with the good and bad food list, getting rid of anything that's on the bad side so you're not sabotaging yourself.
0: What's available to drink that might gain you weight? Milkshakes?
1: Well, yeah, those are fine. The hospitals will do things like Ensure or Boost. I don't like those because it's basically just all sugar. And you really want to if you're going to try to put on weight, you want to put on healthy weight. And so that's why I go with the protein shakes. And we have several. We have TMR. It stands for total meal replacement. But in your particular case, you're adding it. Not replacing
0: 80 pounds is really thin when you're 5'2", isn't
1: it? Yeah, it's pretty little.
0: Mark in Kansas City, Kansas with us. Go ahead, Mark.
3: Hello, George and Dr. Randy. Thank you for taking the call.
1: You bet.
3: What I wanted to ask you about was, I'm when I sleep and when I get up from sleeping, my feet can get really numb, and then they can start to hurt some too. And I don't know what's going on or why that's happening because I've never had that problem before.
1: Okay, have you tested your blood sugar levels at all?
3: Yeah, I get a lab every year with my exam, and so far there's not been a problem with that.
1: So nothing pre-diabetes, diabetes, because we always want to rule out any kind of peripheral neuropathy.
3: Yeah, well, neuropathy was something I was thinking about. I did have a neck injury and a surgery about 20 years ago, and I don't know if that has anything to do with it or not. And gabapentin, I've heard some bad things and good things about it, so that's another thing I'm kind of wondering about.
1: Yeah, I mean, it could, without really having a long conversation, it could be disc problems, could be spinal stenosis, could be sciatica, because that goes all the way down into the feet and you'll feel numbness in the feet. It can be, you know, basically a temporary nerve compression since it's not happening all day long. And it usually resolves pretty quickly after you start walking. But that still also is a red flag to me that you're missing nutrients and, you know, you got to have things in the body that can counter that. I would start with the bone and joint pack.
0: What do you think of GABA, Drew, Dr. Randy?
1: I'm not against it. I'm not opposed. Some people, you know, like he said, you know, people are on different sides of the aisle. It definitely helps to reduce excessive nerve signaling that's involved in sleep, stress, anxiety, muscle relaxation, those types of things. So, you know, it's got some B6 in it. It's got some magnesium, usually L-theanines in it, usually. Sometimes, you know, they'll mix them. So I'm not against it. It's not the worst thing.
0: And if you miss anything that Dr. Randy has said, just call this number, 1-855-949-7234. Next up, west of the Rockies, Tom, Tucson, Arizona. Welcome to the show. Hey, Tom.
4: Hi, George. You remember me? I'm the one with the doggies.
0: Yes, I do. How are you?
4: Oh, I'm doing great. It's good to talk to you again. Two issues. One is, what do you do for high cholesterol, and what do you do for high blood pressure? What does she recommend?
0: All right, go for it, doctor.
1: Okay, for one on the cholesterol, you want to make sure you're not eating any fried foods or foods cooked in any oils. We need cholesterol, so when people take the cholesterol-lowering drugs, I'm totally against it. That's the naturopath take on it. Get rid of the bad things, and that should regulate out. You want to eat eggs. You know, the reproductive area, well, let's just go with the body as a whole, is about 20% cholesterol. So if you take the drug to shut the cholesterol down, you're shutting off reproductive. You're going to probably get pretty dopey in the brain. And so I wouldn't do those things. So that's kind of the short on that. High blood pressure is definitely not hereditary, no matter what they tell you. Salt has nothing to do with high blood pressure. And coming from my naturopathic side, I say the cause is mineral deficiencies with an emphasis on calcium, magnesium, omega-3, EFA deficiency in general. Could be chronic inflammation in the kidneys, or every bit of what I just said, all put together. And so we give the nutrients that, you know, will address that. So it would be a conversation. Definitely reach out at the website, thebodycan.com, so that we can have that 10-minute free consultation, and we'll try to get to the heart of it in that 10 minutes.
0: Let's go to final calls. Jeff in Union County, New Jersey. Welcome to the show. Hey, Jeff. Jeff, you with us? He's sleeping. You can hear him snoring in the background, Dr. Randy. How about that?
1: He got some sunshine today. He got up with the sun, going down with the sun. We probably made him wait a little too long.
0: He was on hold for about 32 minutes. He was in bed probably and just fell asleep.
1: Oh, poor guy. Well, he had a chance. He'll hear it on the replay, which I'm a coast-to-coast insider, George. I come back and listen.
0: Good for you. Let's go to Southern Ohio. Mark's with us. Hi, Mark.
5: Hey, George, the guy with a BA and a half in biology.
0: You're not asleep. You're wide awake.
5: Oh, yeah, George, yeah. And, yeah, I thought Dr. Randy would like that. Yeah, they tried to, or I asked them for the half, Dr. Shannon, but they wouldn't give it to me.
1: You asked them for the what?
5: I wanted a BA and a half.
1: Oh, gotcha,
5: you know,
1: gotcha.
5: Halfway to a master's, you know. Took about a year. Yeah, I took about a year of grad studying. I only needed about another year for a master's degree. But anyway. We'll have two questions for you, Dr. Shannon, about turmeric, getting back to turmeric. I read, heard it on another radio talk show some time ago, that turmeric is so good that it can slow down the progression of Alzheimer's, you know, by attacking those amyloid plaques somehow. And also peanut butter. And regarding EDTA might alleviate it. We know, you know, George said some time ago he eats a lot of peanut butter. But the question is, we know that EDTA is a good chelating agent. And I wonder if EDTA would lower or reduce that aflatoxin that's in peanut butter.
1: Damage would probably be already done, and I personally would not eat peanut butter or eat any peanuts unless you grew them yourself and you knew they were not sitting in that. EDTA, you're right, chelating agent. typically is binding certain metals. And when you're talking about peanuts, you're talking about mold. That's the main problem there. So could it work there? Yeah, maybe. But that wouldn't be one of my main reasons necessarily for going to that. And, you know, I will say Alzheimer's, herpes simplex 1, skin cancers, and parasites, we are having amazing, amazing turnarounds on those. So if anybody is suffering from any of those, they need to be reaching out. Herpes simplex 1, like literally right when they're starting to feel the tingle, there's a few steps that they need to do and nutrients, and they get rid of it before it becomes a full-blown breakout, and that is unheard of. And then the skin cancers are drying right up in most every single case we've had. The Alzheimer's, number one, that we have been dealing with fully at root cause and with great success. But there is also a clinic that is in Oregon that a new study came out that the Alzheimer's was reversed in almost 24 hours after they did a process up there. This wow. process is, yeah, it's illegal in all of the world. And there is like two places that are doing studies where you can go. I don't know what it costs, or if maybe it's free. I don't know. But we will be happy to turn people on to that clinic so that if they have it, they do have to do nutrients. That's a part of the program. They got to get their systems and get rid of the sabotagers, good and bad food list, which anybody can get for free at my website, thebodycan.com. You just kind of scroll down. It's their place to get that. But amazing results on all of these things. Amazing results.
0: Let's go to Jake in Los Angeles. Go ahead, Jake.
6: Hi, thank you for taking my call.
0: Sure
6: I'll make it really quick because I know you're up against the clock here, almost at the top of the hour. But so I have these two white spots below my eye, my left eye. And this is a two-part question. I'm wondering, when did you discover the magic of your supplements? How long have you been taking them? And if you're okay with sharing your chronological age versus how you feel biologically after taking them.
0: All right, go ahead, Randy.
1: I'd like to hear you too, George. What's your age versus what you're feeling?
0: I'm 110 and I feel 35.
1: I love it.
0: How about that?
1: I am 58. I'll be 59 in December. And I have to say that I have the energy, the same exact energy. I mean, I work out probably harder today than I did then. But again, I take all my nutrients. I don't put that up to, you know, risk. I called on my body to do that workout, so I have to replenish it. I have the energy of easy 2025. There's no doubt in my mind. And I give everybody a run for their money. Okay, so the white spots that you mentioned under the eyes, I can't see them, so I can only guess. There is several possibilities without actually seeing them. It can be some enlarged oil glands, okay? If they're tiny, firm, they could be, and white in color, they could be keratin cysts that are just basically trapped under the skin. They just basically clogged pores or whiteheads. It'd be something where I would really need to see it because there's like a number of things. I didn't even begin to hit them all. But yeah, there's several things it could be.
0: Dr. Drew, tell folks about how they can get a hold of you through thebodycan.com.
1: Well, it's Dr. Shannon, but George, my direct line is 844-275-1056. 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
4: Campaigning into the midterms. I'm Ted Lindner, Fox News. 4 weeks to go now till the midterm elections on Election Day 2026, and President Trump announcing a multi-million dollar investment in a new Navy shipbuilding facility as he spoke in Maryland.
5: President Trump announced the U.S. is giving defense technology company Anduril nearly $3 billion to turn the site of a former steel mill near Baltimore into a Navy shipyard.
6: Right here in Sparrows Point, you'll build the next generation of American submarines, including autonomous subs, torpedo tubes, and critical components for our cutting-edge Virginia-class attack submarines, the greatest and quietest ever built.
5: Anduril's committing $3.7 billion to the project. Outside of the event, Maryland's Democratic Governor Wes Moore told reporters he's been working for months to bring this project to his state, and he expressed disappointment that he was not invited to speak at the president's event. Jessica Rosenthal, Fox News.
4: Meantime, President Trump talking about Russia, telling reporters he's got a call scheduled to Russian President Vladimir Putin to discuss a possible case of the plague at a Siberian research institute.
6: I have a call scheduled. Yep.
7: What is that call scheduled for?
6: Very soon.
4: Health authorities continue to investigate after the death of an employee at an anti-plague institute, which authorities attributed to pneumonia with an unknown cause. A Delta Airlines plane struck the tail of an Air Canada aircraft while taxiing for departure in L.A. on Tuesday. This is according to federal aviation officials. The collision happening on the tarmac at Los Angeles International Airport. Air Canada confirmed no injuries were reported, said its aircraft will be taken out of service for inspection and repairs. Delta has apologized for the disruption. The L.A. Dodgers take 2-1 lead in the NLDS with a 3-1 win over the Atlanta Braves in Atlanta Tuesday night. Meantime, the Padres stayed alive in San Diego. They knocked off the Milwaukee Brewers in game 3, 4-3. The Brewers still hold a 2-1 lead. 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
4: California Democratic candidate for governor Javier Becerra does not want voter ID required at the polls. Becerra joining Latino leaders Tuesday for a rally against Proposition 39 that would require mandate government issued photo IDs for in-person voting and require the last 4 digits of a government issued ID or social security number to be written on the ballot.
20: I'm going to stand up and fight against Proposition 39. I'm going to fight against Donald Trump's policies of obstructing elections. We're going to all stand up because we understand that we're more powerful when we all vote together.
4: Republicans are leading the effort to instate voter ID laws. They say it would prevent non-citizens from voting in American elections, though Democrats continue to claim that instances of that happening are rare. 17 years after the Fort Hood mass shooting in Texas, President

0: Trump has approved execution by firing squad for the former Army psychiatrist convicted of killing 13 people, marking what would be the first U.S. military execution in more than 60 years. Fox's Lucas Tomlinson in Washington with more.
1: Nadal Hassan was an Army psychiatrist when he opened fire on soldiers about to deploy to Iraq and Afghanistan from Fort Hood on November 5th, 2009. The Pentagon's top spokesman posting, quote, Secretary of War Pete Hegseth has recommended and President Donald J. Trump has approved death by U.S. Army firing squad for convicted terrorist Nadal Malik Hassan, the jihadist who opened fire on unarmed American soldiers at Fort Hood in 2009. He killed 13 people and wounded 32 others while shouting Allahu Akbar during the attack. Among those killed, 21-year-old Army Private First Class Francesca Velez, a Chicago native who was pregnant. Hassan was eventually convicted on all counts and sentenced to death. He is currently incarcerated at Fort Leavenworth in Kansas.
0: The attack drew years of controversy from victims and lawmakers over how the government classified it, with the Obama-era Pentagon labeling the massacre in 2009 workplace violence rather than a terrorist attack. I'm Ted Lindner. This is Fox News.

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1: Up next, Shades of the Afterlife with Sandra Champlain as we talk about what's on the other side, and we'll take calls with you next hour on Coast to Coast AM as well. 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

0: And welcome back, George Norrie, along with Sandra Champlain. A fear of dying led Sandra on a 15-year secret journey to find proof of the afterlife. The death of her father pushed her to share these discoveries, believing that they would help the grieving. Sandra is an author of the number one international best-selling book, We Don't Die, A Skeptic's Discovery of Life After Death. Sandra is also the host of Shades of the Afterlife podcast on the Coast to Coast AM Paranormal Podcast Network. And here she is on Coast to Coast. Hello, Ms. Champlain.
1: Hello, Mr. Norrie. I'm so happy to be back with you.
0: Thank you for joining us. How have you been?
1: I have been fantastic. Fall season is here in New England. The pumpkins are out. The leaves are starting to fall. But it's all good.
0: It's my favorite time of year. I love this quarter. It's just fantastic, isn't it?
1: Me too. Absolutely.
0: But by the way, your podcasting is marvelous. Thank you for what you do for us.
1: It's a labor of love, George. I love it myself because it gives me life and it helps me remember the big picture, really, that we don't die. We're eternal souls having a human experience and life is for a reason. I mean, it's tough, but everything we learn and experience here, I really think is education for the soul and serves a greater purpose.
0: Tell us about this fear of dying that you had.
1: Well, it was way back. It was in the mid-90s. It was just a young thing. And one night I looked up at the stars and it was just like, who are we? What is our life for? And for whatever reason, it just came in as this fear of not knowing what's next. And I couldn't go to sleep at night without thinking of it. When I'd have quiet moments in my brain during the day, it would just creep in. And it just presented itself as fear. And it was awful. So the only thing I could do really to combat that is to try to find some answers. And so I was always a skeptic. You know, my subtitle of the book is A Skeptic's Discovery of Life After Death. Because the old me wouldn't be listening to Coast AM, the old me thought near-death experiences and the people seeing the lights before their eyes, you know, go to the light. That is all part of the brain shutting down. Of course, I had no evidence, but, you know, I'd laugh at, you know, people that were spiritual, believed in supernatural things. And so I think I'm I'm the best mouthpiece for this because I didn't believe. But I went on a journey really studying things from remote viewing to mediumship, dabbling in electronic voice phenomena, hypnosis, studying near-death experiences and reincarnation, all kinds of things really to feel for myself that we go on, that there's nothing to be afraid of. And even I had a bunch of psychic and mediumistic experiences. So, you know, I was settled in my mind that we go on, but I was a fraidy cat. I didn't want to tell anybody what I found out because I was such a loudmouth for the opposite side, you know, of not believing, of being a kind of a nasty skeptic. And then my poor dad was diagnosed with cancer and died 5 months later. And in the whole process of that happening, it really was present to me how painful grief is and how sometimes families get destroyed with miscommunications. And you know, there's a very high rate of people that take their own life when they're grieving. And it just hit me, if I could have the guts to share what I know about the afterlife and the research I did into grief and what I thought life was for, I thought it would really help people. And one thing led to another. A publisher came into my path. You know how, you know, they say when the teacher is ready, when the student is ready, a teacher appears. Well, you know, everything just started falling into place and it all lined up to write my book, We Don't Die, and share as much as I can. And then thanks to you and Tom and the Coast to Coast AM gang, we have Shades of the Afterlife now that's just completing its sixth year. I can't believe
0: that's
1: it. There's
0: amazing.
1: 311 episodes out now. And, you know, I'll keep on keeping on like that Energizer Bunny. You know, I won't stop.
0: Was it your father's passing, Sandra, that pulled you into this?
1: No, it really wasn't. I think that was part of it that made me want more. But it was the fear that pulled me in. And then selfishly, I thought, okay, I've had enough. You know, I'm good. But then when he passed and even before he passed, you know, I wanted answers about grief, why it hurts so bad, why people act so crazy when a loved one is passing, why there's so many fights and things. And then even after he did pass, as much as I believed in the afterlife, you know, I wanted proof. So, I mean, I went to a spirit artist who was a medium who not only gave me really specific evidence of Dad still being around, but she drew a picture of him like he looked when he was in his 20s, and he died mid-70s and was looking really, really bad when he passed. And she says, well, you get to pick our best age, you know, and our best memories when we're on the other side. And so I just keep on, I just kept looking for more and more evidence. And then, you know, a tipping point occurred that it's like, I've got to share this with people, because we've all experienced grief, and I don't think there's any worse emotional pain.
0: Well, you had this fear of dying, which means that you must have believed that there was something on the other side.
1: I think I did. I was taught to believe. I grew up going to every year of Catholic school. And as much as the stories of faith and heaven were out there, just having a faith didn't quench that fear. It's like, I need something tangible or audible or some experience to believe in. So my first experience that really shifted the needle for me is when I took a medium class. Now, most people just go to a medium, but I thought, I'll take a class on this and see how it works. And we were told that people from the other side, you know, we all have our imagination, but I think, George, we have like this blank canvas. And so we can certainly create, you know, if I asked you to picture a purple dinosaur, you could picture that. Your listeners could picture that. But it's on that same blank canvas that the spirit folks work, and they can put pictures and memories, sounds, even tastes, and, you know, all kinds of feelings and things there. So my very first experience was doing a medium reading. We were told that we weren't actually doing it. We were just following the steps. We were just going to do like a dress rehearsal, so to speak. And I was working with this woman that I didn't know. And the instruction was simply to create a safe, like luminescent bubble of light around us, and then pretend that there's somebody standing behind the person we were working with. So I closed my eyes, and so I pretended that her grandfather named Jan was standing behind her, that it was her mom's father, that he was a fisherman in Denmark, that he died of lung cancer, that he had a big gap between his front teeth, and he was, you know, puffing away on a cigarette and coughing. That's where I got the lung cancer. And that he never told his daughter, which is this lady's mom, that he loved her. And that was the message, because there's always a message. So I felt very proud of myself. You know, I made up this guy. I opened my eyes, and this lady's crying. Her grandfather's name was Jan. He was a fisherman in Denmark. Fit the description.
0: He had a gap between his teeth, right? Yeah.
1: Had the gap between his teeth. Everything was correct. And then she turned and did the same thing with me, and identified my grandfather. Now, the thing is one would think that I would go on to become the world's best medium, but I think those in spirit just gave me a little taste of what's possible. Because being human, anytime, you know, we all got this analytical side. So anytime I tried to be a medium and tried to do it right, I got it wrong. But every time I was like, okay, it doesn't matter if I'm right or wrong. I'm probably going to be wrong. Let me just see what happens. Then all of a sudden, the creative juices flow, and the spirit world came in and could give images. So every so often, I dabble in a medium class just for myself. But it's very real. And I think for people that are interested, you know, if you take a class in mediumship, you don't ever have to be a medium, but you get to understand how we connect and how loved ones work with our feelings. And you don't have to be a medium to talk to your loved ones. They are part of our lives. But it's always a good practice.
0: And I assume your initial fear of the afterlife was not based on the fact that what it was like on the other side, but you didn't want to end your physical life, did you?
1: No. You know, we all have that ego mind, don't we? You know, it's not our best friend when we wake up in the morning and we look in the mirror and we're a few pounds heavier, a few more gray hairs. And, you know, it's not our champion. So that little voice we all have, that's our skepticism. And skepticism is healthy, of course, but to a degree. But I think it's the ego that doesn't want to die. It doesn't want to think that it's never going to be again. So I think it was that ego mind of mine that just couldn't handle the what if Sandra is gone, right? Now, Sandra has only been here for 60 years now. And of course, how many billions of people have lived before me and how many will live after me? Why I'm so important, I don't know. But that's that ego mind that has all that fear.
0: You still doing some work with the Bigelow Institute?
1: Well, I'm not doing work, but this is what's interesting. So we're up to 311 episodes now of Shades of the Afterlife. And how do I get new information, right? Because people love hearing stories, but there's some really big ones that we all hear, like Dr. Eben Alexander and, mm-hmm. and people like that. But I want to tell the story of the little guy, the little gal whose stories haven't been heard. And so, you know, I started thinking, okay, what haven't I talked about yet? Right? Because there's a lot of different reasons to believe. And so most of the afterlife evidence out there fits into one of those categories, whether they're near death experiences or deathbed visitations or the different kinds of signs or reincarnation, et cetera, and so forth. But it dawned on me that it was a few years back that Robert Bigelow created this afterlife essay contest. And he was giving, I think he gave out $1.8 million wow. for the best evidence of the afterlife. Now, he didn't want just stories. He wanted really big essays presented as if it was a court of law. His wife had passed, and you know, we all want that evidence of the afterlife. He had the money to do it. And so there were, I think 200 essays that were submitted, and they had the best of the best judges, and they picked 29 total that they feature on their website, which is bigelowinstitute.org, and they're fascinating. Now, these essays are like 50 to 100 pages each, George. I mean, they're really in depth, but I never sunk my teeth into what they're all about. And so I'm on the mission now to do an episode of Shades of the Afterlife for every Bigelow essay to make it user friendly without all the big words and having so people, if they want to read all the big essays, certainly they can, but just to make them really understandable. So great people like Dr. Jeffrey Mishlove and Dr. Pim Van Lommel and Dr. Julie Beischel testing mediums. And I mean, there's so many of them, Dr. Dean Radin. So for me, I'm really getting inspired because there's stories that I've never heard of before. And then just being able to take these really big essays and just break them down into an hour on Shades of the Afterlife. You know, for me, it's changing my life, and I know it's going to make a difference with our listeners too. So that's what's really exciting me right now with the Bigelow Institute.
0: What has your belief system, Sandra, done with your thoughts on reincarnation?
1: Oh, wow. That's a big one, because reincarnation for me was something I always believed in, you know, because we believe in recycling, right? And then also, you know, you think of a child who doesn't live long. And if Earth is such a great place to get all these great things and they just live a couple of months, you know, that's not fair. They should be allowed to come back. So originally, I thought reincarnation was it, that we all just reincarnated. Well, the deeper I dug and the more interviews I did and the more books that I read, I still do believe in reincarnation, but I think it's a much bigger field than we know. Because like 100 years ago, George, the population of Earth was half of what it is right now. Right. And of course, if we go back even further, it's a lot less than that. So if there was only reincarnation, we'd have the same group of souls that just keep coming back and coming back. But no, we, you know, have so many people on planet Earth. Where did all these souls come from? So it is my theory, and this is my belief, and you know, there's some experts that believe it too, that we're actually part of a higher soul that remains in the afterlife. So if you pass, and you're going to see your loved ones there, But a part of them has made a trip back to Earth to explore and learn different things. And, you know, I was thinking about this just before coming on the radio tonight. If you imagine a little clownfish swimming in the bottom of the ocean in his coral reef, and he's quite happy down there, but that's reality to him. That's his everything. Now, you try to tell him that there's a place where you don't swim in water, and that there's outer space, and then there's a radio show called Coast to Coast AM, and how people communicate. You know, the brain, his little brain, her little brain just can't get around it. I don't think being a human being, we are meant to understand how it all works. I really don't. And another thing, George, you know, because this ego mind wants to think we have it all figured out, right? And everything that happens on planet Earth, this is real, right? We got to see it to believe it. Well, we are an illusion down to our quantum level, right? Well, all we are is invisible vibrating energy, and we're living in this ever expanding universe. And a little tidbit that just popped up on my phone on Facebook said that in 1 hour, George, the Earth is spinning around, traveling around the sun, 66,000 miles per hour. So we're traveling that fast right now. And then here we are in the Milky Way galaxy. We're part of that. And there's an Andromeda galaxy, and we are hurling at 250,000 miles per hour towards colliding with this galaxy. Now, nobody needs to be afraid, because it's going to take 4 billion years for us to get there. But the reason I'm talking about this is that just because we're a human doesn't mean that the whole universe revolves around planet Earth and what we have here. So there's a much bigger picture than we even know. And when we can challenge that skeptical mind with the miracle that we're living in right now and the illusion of being alive, then we can start believing, yeah, this afterlife stuff is real. Do you want to talk about some of the great reincarnation stories?
0: Yeah, absolutely. And then I want to get into the soul.
1: Oh, okay. Okay. Well, some of my favorite reincarnation stories, there was a young boy who had, I think it was 57 exact memories from a Hollywood extra from the 40s named Marty Martin. Now, he wasn't very well known. He wasn't written about in books, but this little boy knew very young precise things. He knew his wife's name, his sister's name, the car he drove, what his house looked like.
0: When there was no way the kid would find out.
1: No way. There's no way. He grows up. A lot of these kids come from little, are very religious backgrounds. And so this isn't stuff that would ever be spoken about, you know. And then we all know James Leininger's story, you know,
0: the pilot,
1: the little boy. Yeah, the little pilot. And then also one of our mutual friends, Susan Massino, her son, Jamie, at a very young age, he woke up and he was talking about the Titanic. And even as a little boy, he could draw a map of the floor plan of the Titanic. And when he drew the pictures of the 4 smokestacks, only 3 of them had smoke coming out. And the mom would ask, Jamie, why is only 3 that have the smokestack? And he always said, we built it because of this. And for how it would look, they built the 4 smokestacks. But he would say, Mama, the 4th one was a dummy stack. And sure enough, George, the exact

0: Brian Kilmeade is coming back to St. Louis for one night in November.
1: Hi, everyone. Brian Kilmeade here. You know I love St. Louis, and it's always great when I get a chance to visit you in person. 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It's informative. It's fun. It'll be a great night. It's patriotic with the 97-1 team. So join me, Brian Kilmeade, by getting tickets for the show at 971talk.com/events.
2: Fox News, I'm Deborah Valentine. Krista Pike's attorney says she is now alert and speaking. Tennessee's failed execution victim remains hospitalized.
3: Tennessee's Governor Bill Lee has appointed a former U.S. attorney to lead an independent investigation into what went wrong in the execution chamber.
2: Fox's Kristen Goodwin. Dragonfly founder Cameron Chell tells Fox Digital a commercial ship sank and its crew is missing following a drone attack off NATO member Bulgaria. A second vessel was set ablaze. A Russian lab employee died from pneumonia in Siberia. Some health experts speculate it could be a case of pneumonic plague. President Trump plans to speak with Russia's president.
4: This massive project will create over 3,100 new jobs right here in Maryland and will support an additional 11,000 jobs across the nation.
2: President Trump also in Maryland announcing a new defense project. 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
1: We'll take your calls next hour with Sandra Champlain as we talk about Shades of the Afterlife. Make sure you're part of the program, of course. One of our TV shows, it's called Strange Universe. Have you watched it yet? Tom, how can they?
2: 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I think one of our first guests was Danion Brinkley. 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It's a lot of fun.
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2: This is another little venture for us. 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So here's how it's going to work. 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

0: And welcome back, George Norrie, along with Sandra Champlain, host of the Shades of the Afterlife on the Paranormal Podcast Network, that Tom regularly tells you how you can listen to your shows. Let's go back to reincarnation, Sandra. I'll let you finish up that story.
1: Oh, absolutely, George. Dr. Ian Stevenson collected over 3,000 accounts of young children, and most of them are in the Far East. There's very few really that are in English-speaking areas. It does happen, but their culture really believes in reincarnation. So, of course, that's where most of the stories come from. But Dr. Jim Tucker at the University of Virginia continues the work. They're still continuing to gather stories, and I love it. There's not just kids that remember, but there are different mannerisms people or kids would bring back, even some birthmarks of, say, where somebody was stabbed, you know, that shows up. So there's a whole world to reincarnation. One of the stories I remember is there's actually an American boy who was really intrigued by Italy as a very, very young boy and wanted to go to this little town. I don't remember what the name of the town, but he knew the town and eventually bugged the parents enough that they took a trip over there to Italy. And they found the town. Not only did they found the town, but he wanted to go to a certain house. He got into the house, was able to get in there, and he pulled a brick out of a fireplace, put his hand in, and said, "Where's the money?" Right? So how does that happen? I think we are so passionate when we die sometimes, especially if it's, you know, we've got a lot of money hidden somewhere and someone spent the money. But how this little boy felt so compelled to do that. And then once that happened, you know, he grew up and forgot about it. This is what happens. The kids grow up and they forget. But what is that? And if it's not our soul hitching a ride to another lifetime, I don't know what it is.
0: When I was younger, I always thought that reincarnation was a process, and I still think I'm right. Was a process of perfection where you keep coming back to get better and better and better. So maybe the very first you that could have happened thousands of years ago or hundreds of years ago was a wretched person, but you got better every time you came back. What do you think of that theory?
1: I like that theory. I do. And, you know, we hear of old souls. What does that mean? You know, that we've come

0: come back enough times to, I don't want to say perfect us, practice makes perfect, but I think we're given sometimes the same experiences in our life, even right now in our current life. And when we deal with them, okay, that's a little tick mark. But if we don't deal with it, oh, there it is presenting it to us again. So I think we should accept our challenges, do the best we can in this life, because, we don't want to do all of it again, do we? Maybe just the fun stuff.
1: Couple weeks ago, our investigative reporter Cheryl Jones talked with Gary Schwartz about the spirit phone, and you mentioned it Sunday when you were on the air with us. How could that technology work?
0: It's crazy good, but when you think down to the tiniest particle, like I said earlier, on a quantum level, all we are is invisible vibrating energy. Energy can be moved, it can be manipulated. Even where we are now, we all live thinking everything we can see and hear, that's okay, that's real. But there can be two or many more forms of energy that are all in the same place in the same time, radio waves and GPS signals and wind and TV signals and well, our Wi-Fi, right? We're connected wirelessly right now. So we don't need to see it to believe it. So with the Soul Phone project, they're right now doing a soul switch. And now this is down to a quantum level as well, that they have what they call the A team. This is a group of people that have already passed that are scientific of nature, working on the other side. But they're asking them questions, and somehow they can step in front of this, I'll call it a camera for lack of a better word, but they can manipulate this energy to be able to give yes, no responses to all kinds of questions. And so they have a team of mediums that also work with them independent that come up with the same people, the same stories. And so this is not just left to somebody's crazy imagination, but in time, they're hoping that this soul switch can become like a keyboard, being able to use, type different letters and to be able to communicate that way. And then I know just from my investigations into EVP, electronic voice phenomena, and instrumental trans communication, people that are getting images and videos that are coming through of people on the other side, that the tipping point will occur, that this will all be put together. And so I really do see there's going to be some kind of FaceTime with our loved ones in the afterlife. And wouldn't that be a cool thing to do? But absolutely, why not? When the first cell phones came about, they were these bulky things, and they were miracles, right? And now with the iPhone and other technology, we can reference so much information, just with a click of a finger. 100 years ago, if you were to present somebody with an iPhone, they would blow their minds. Well, 100 years from now, when the soul phone is very active connecting to the other side, they'll look back at 2026 like, I can't believe these people didn't believe in the afterlife and didn't know how to connect. We were right here all along, they'll say.
1: What does this tell you about the afterlife, where technology hooks you up to it?
0: What do you mean by that?
1: Well, does it sound like it's part of the universe? What could it be? It doesn't sound so spiritual.
0: Well, I don't know. Let's see, how do we want to even phrase spiritual? If you want to phrase spiritual, and the soul self. So I think our souls really do come here to learn, to experience, that when we go to the hereafter or the here before, that it is all good all the time, that we don't, we can create anything that we want, but we come here to earth and we get the opposite of that. So we can really learn and grow. Of course, there's the illusion that, we're human and this life is what it is. But on a spiritual side, the people that we know from near-death experiences, they all say the same things as some of the great spiritual leaders, that we're here to love, we're here to forgive, we're here to be kind, we're here to be of service to others, we're here to be grateful. So that to me is spirituality, whether you call it God or the universe or the light or something like that. And as far as technology goes, I think it's all created under the same umbrella of the light, and why would we have it if it wasn't somehow connected? Now, I think technology, as we know, a lot of things going on with AI right now are fantastic. But of course, things can be used for the negative, like even the internet's great, but then there's the dark web and, sure, and things like that. But I think technology is a good thing. And young minds, you know, back in the day, like the old time mediums, they didn't have technology. So they communicated to spirit by having these home circles and singing and inviting in the voices of loved ones and things like that. Well, we live in a very different culture that I think the spirit world are going to get to us in any way they can. And if it can be through electronics, even some people get text messages or, you know, phones start playing the loved one's favorite song, that and the phone could be buried in the bottom of your purse and things like that happen. So if spirit world can use what we have now, they will. They're doing everything they can to let us know that they're still alive, they're still part of our lives, that our lives matter, and that we are very much loved. So I don't think technology is a bad thing, but like anything, we got to be smart about it.
1: But you don't think it makes the other side seem a little weak?
0: No, I don't think so. I think it's exciting, to be honest with you. If we have more and more of our scientists going over to the other side, they're going to use their scientific minds and souls to communicate back with those who are scientific of nature here on Earth. Because everything I do, George, is for, or I believe I'm talking to the grieving parent or the grieving person whose loved one is gone. They know the pain of being on planet Earth. They know the pain of loss. And if there's something that they can do to get to us in a faster way, they're going to do it. And I think, like I said, some of these brilliant technology people that are migrating to the other side, they're going to use what they can.
1: What would you say about this, Sandra? That the other side was created by religions to control us so we wouldn't go wacky.
0: Wow. I would say that that doesn't make sense to me. I would say that our human beings here on Earth created religion to be able to control people and get them to behave and get them to follow. And I think there's a lot of religions out there, and they distorted the big picture. Like I said earlier, the tenets of life and some of the spiritual leaders really is love and service and forgiveness and people with these egos that we have, you know, they're not so good. A lot of people like control. And so some of these religions were created, and even some of the religions out there, and I hate to say this, but I've got some family members that aren't talking to me. They're really big in their religion. And I say, you know, but Jesus taught to love one another, right? You know,
1: yeah.
0: I mean, not to shun us. And there's some religions that say, if you don't follow me, you know, you can't speak to your family members. So I think spirit world came first, and we are just a little bit of heaven on earth. But I don't think it was created from us. You know, again, the earth is not the center of the universe. It was just like a little tiny blip in the big picture of it all. So challenge your beliefs, I would think.
1: Why have the family members turned away from you?
0: Well, it started around the passing of my dad, and this is why I'm so passionate about sharing about grief and sharing about the afterlife. There's a lot of miscommunications that happen when someone's passing, when we're grieving. We don't have to have a loved one die to grieve, George. There's something called anticipatory grief, that you're going through all the stages in no particular order. And so there's a lot of miscommunications that happen. And I remember even over my dad's care, my siblings and I were like, you know, this is what dad wanted. And they said, well, this is what we want to do. And I'm a very generous, I think, likable person. I'm a glass half full person. You normally find me with a smile on my face. And I have three siblings, and it became real in their world that I was out for more of Dad's money, and they created this reality that, and they talked to me like I was not trustworthy, like I was doing things against my dad, and it broke my heart. But when I got involved with grief and how the brain works with perception, when we can make a truth, even if we make it up, then we start seeing through the lens of that's the truth. So I became the Sandra that their imagination thought I was, and not real Sandra. And so I had to get into, and I include this in my book. And for any of your listeners that want a free copy of my book, I give it to them. WeDon'tDie.com. Just enter your name and email address at the bottom of the page, and a copy of my book in PDF form pops up. And why I do that, George, is chapter 10 is about grief, and it's about what happens in the brain and in our biology when we grieve. And unfortunately, my siblings, the view they held on to me, you know, about me from Dad's death has continued on. And, you know, we will get maybe a Christmas card or a text message, but it wasn't, you know, on a holiday. But it's not what it used to be. So I think in the big picture of life, what I hold on to is that we all came to Earth to play these roles, because there's a lot of relationships that need healing and a lot of sadness out there. So without them behaving exactly the way they did, George, I wouldn't be talking to you here today. I wouldn't have done any of this research. So I do have faith that it'll all work out in the long run. I really do, but it keeps me motivated to keep sharing.
1: If you could go back into time and talk with Jesus, Sandra, what would you talk to him about?
0: Well, that's a wild question. Jesus.
1: That's me.
0: Yeah. Hey, Jesus. I would probably ask for myself, you know, how does one remember these spiritual truths all the time? How does one get outside of that that ego mind that thinks that we're so separated? How can we, Jesus, look at our fellow man and just see another divine soul? Because I think we are evolving in that direction, George. I really do think so. You've got so many more listeners now, and you know, people are really taking this on board that peace begins within. So I'd want to stay a little more connected to Jesus. How do I, you know, just keep giving me those reminders that you're there, and him along with other spiritual leaders, you know, help me look through life with that lens of forgiveness, of adventure, that I'm here to learn, but I'm also here to make a difference with another person.
1: Well, he's part of the Trinity of the Father, Son, and Holy Ghost, and I would ask him if he has ever met his Father, God. What do you think he'd say?
0: I would say he would, yes. And I also would think the description would be something that we couldn't even get our heads around, because I think that divine spark is within all of us. You know, we all have a divine soul that's we're part of. And so it's so much bigger than who we are. But yeah, Jesus's answer might blow our minds as to who Father God is.
1: We'll talk more with Sandra Champlain from Shades of the Afterlife on the Paranormal Podcast Network in just a moment, and also take an hour of your calls when we come right back on Coast to Coast AM.
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5: Trumping in Texas. I'm Deborah Valentine, Fox News. President Trump returns to Texas, says the GOP works to hold on to a crucial Senate seat. Fox's Kristen Goodwin has more.
6: President Trump will be in San Antonio to rally support for Texas Attorney General and GOP Senate nominee Ken Paxton and Carlos de la Cruz, the Republican running for the U.S. House seat to represent Texas's newly redrawn 35th Congressional District. De la Cruz faces Democrat Bexar County Sheriff's Deputy Johnny Garcia in November, while Paxton is in a tight race against Democratic Senate nominee State Representative James Tallarico. Paxton defeating four-term incumbent GOP Senator John Cornyn in the state's Republican primary runoff this summer. President Trump's San Antonio stop is part of his ongoing multi-state blitz to promote Republicans as the party works to hang on to its slim congressional majorities in the November elections. Kristen Goodwin, Fox News.
5: Democrats have not won a U.S. Senate election in Texas since 1988. On Tuesday, President Trump prioritizing shipbuilding as the U.S. military builds up its arsenal. Fox's Jared Halpern has more from the White House.
7: President Trump traveled to Baltimore to tout the largest shipyard open in the U.S. since World War II.
8: With American hands, American heart, and American grit, we will build the future of America's Navy right here in Baltimore, and it will be a future of peace through strength.
7: Endural Industries is committing $3.7 billion at the shipyard in Sparrows Point to build the next generation of submarines. The project is expected to create more than 3,000 direct jobs. At the White House, Jared Halpern, Fox News.
5: The acting secretary of the U.S. Army said Tuesday Army Major Nadel Hassan, who killed 13 people in 2009 at Fort Hood, will be executed by firing squad on December 3rd at Fort Hood. 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
5: Two Christian student organizations are suing Virginia State University, accusing the university of suppressing their ministries while exempting Muslim groups. Fox's Anita Vogel has the latest.
12: The Alliance Defending Freedom filed the lawsuit on behalf of Women of Victory and Bethel Campus Fellowship. ADF Senior Counsel Tyson Langhofer telling Fox News Digital, quote, higher education has really broke from its longstanding desire to promote intellectual diversity and to actually seek truth. And instead, they are essentially telling students that hearing differences of opinion on important topics is actually not encouraged, it's actually discouraged. The lawsuit challenges VSU's updated campus ministries policy, which the plaintiffs say target the two Christian groups.
5: Virginia State University.

0: City has not commented on the situation. Over 200,000 protesters, overwhelmingly from migrant backgrounds, demonstrate in France. Fox's Christina Coleman has more.
1: Demanding changes to their school system, they said their schools need more teachers, basic supplies, proper ventilation, and someone to address the rodents in their buildings. The protests began in the Paris region in mid-September and spread nationwide. President Trump is blaming Islam and unchecked immigration for the chaos, writing on Truth Social, quote, "What's happening in France is nothing less than out-of-control mass migration. This isn't about schools. This is about Islam wanting to take over a once great country."
0: More than 6,000 people have been arrested since those protests began. A commercial ship sank and its crew vanished Tuesday after an apparent dual drone attack off the coast of NATO member Bulgaria. A second vessel was also heavily damaged and set ablaze inside Bulgaria's exclusive economic zone. Ukrainian President Volodymyr Zelensky blamed Russia and warned of a broader massive strike. I'm Deborah Valentine. This is Fox News.

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1: Shades of the Afterlife with Sandra Champlain, who's on the Paranormal Podcast Network, and we'll take your calls with her this hour on Coast to Coast AM. 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
3: 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And my problem on my skin went away.
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0: Welcome back, George Norrie, along with Sandra Semplain from Shades of the Afterlife, as we are talking about the other side. You are 100% guaranteed believe the other side exists now, Sandra?
1: Heck yes, I am, George, after, it's about 27 years now, and between 311 Shades of the Afterlife, and I still have my YouTube channel where I interview great people, and we're going on 600 episodes of that, plus all my own investigations, my experiences. Yes, we go on. Our loved ones, we will see them again. They're still a part of our life. And our life here is for a reason. So we need to experience all we can and get our money's worth out of this life while we're here.
0: What does the soul mean to you?
1: It's the higher intelligence, that part of that divine spark that we all are, that we can connect with beyond. We can connect with things like remote viewing and ESP. We're so much more than locked inside of our body. I think our soul is much bigger than we are, that it's part of the fabric of consciousness, that we all tap into it. We're all unique, but at the same time, we're all connected. I've got an episode coming up, George, that I talk about consciousness, and I talk about the soul and some of Dr. Dean Radin's work on consciousness. But I do an experiment with listeners in remote viewing. I've got something hidden in a bag. And at the very beginning, I ask them to quiet their mind and to just look for elements of what's in the bag. The ego mind will try to kick in and try to figure out what it is, but set that aside. And even if your listeners right now want to just play in and, you know, what color, what size, what texture. And at the end of the episode, I let people know what it is. But I've done remote viewing experiences, as has the CIA and NASA and some very credible organizations, because our consciousness is not within us. We are just part of it. We're like a radio, signal that's out there in the universe. That's who we are, connected to everything. But in this human lifetime, you know, we're the receiver, we're the radio. But if the radio breaks, is the signal gone? No, it's still around. So that soul of who we are really is that thing that's tapped into it all.
0: You mentioned Harry Houdini Sunday. What was his obsession with the other side?
1: Well, he wanted to believe that it was real on one hand, but in the day he lived, and even today, there's a lot of fraudulent mediums, and all it takes is to get your heart broken once by somebody giving you a cold reading and charging $500 for a reading and knowing you could probably have done a better job. But in his day, there were what's called physical mediums and trance mediums, that wild stuff would occur. I mean, people would appear real again through a substance called ectoplasm. And when these great wars happened, a lot of con artists came out with all these pretend seances and levitating tables, and they'd have all their little devices doing things to rob people of their money. And Harry Houdini's one, of course, that got his heart broken. And so he went out in hopes of finding a good medium, but he was out really to prove that there are a lot of fraudulent mediums out there. And now he's working on the other side with, you mentioned Dr. Gary Schwartz and the whole Soul Phone project. He's got his proof, and now he's working for the other side. But it really is buyer beware. I think mediums are great, but people don't need to be trained to call themselves a medium. And so just because someone is, really, everyone use your skeptical mind. Make sure a medium offers that 10-minute guarantee. Don't pay something that you're not comfortable with. But you should really feel the evidence of your loved one, stories that no other person could tell you.
0: Have you ever sat in on a real seance that really just mystified you?
1: Oh, George, I've been part of like 18 of them. Yeah, when I got into studying the afterlife, I wanted to find out everything I could. And Tom and Lisa Butler, who wrote the book, There Is No Death and There Are No Dead, about EVP communications, they became friends, and they were telling me about David Thompson, a physical medium. And I thought, there's no way that people can sit in a dark room and then voices can be heard and things can materialize. And the only way I could figure out if it was true or not as if I had the experience. So I flew 9 years ago to England to a little retreat center that no longer exists due to COVID, unfortunately. And for not a lot of money, I met not only David Thompson, but the wonderful physical medium, Scott Milligan, who, you know, we're great friends and we do trance demonstrations on almost every Friday on Zoom. Your listeners can join us for that. But I was scared to death, not knowing what I was in for. And it was a group of people, about maybe 40 of us in a darkened room. We were all holding hands. Nobody could break the circle, because if you did, you think maybe they're manipulating something. The medium was tied down to a chair just to make sure he's not getting up and doing things in what's called a cabinet, somewhere where the energy could build and things could happen. I didn't know what I was in for. We started singing songs that we all knew, whether it was ABBA or Christmas carols and things. And then these voices would come out of nowhere and things would happen. It was just before Christmas and there were a lot of toys in the room around a Christmas tree and glow in the dark things, and things were moving around. And as exciting as all that was, there were instruments being played. There was laughter of little children. Of course, there were no little children in the room. The real magic to me came when people's voices of their loved ones came out of the darkness, that there was this ectoplasmic voice box that the loved ones could push their face into somehow and talk to their loved ones again. But I felt spirit hands. I had a little child's hands holding my hand. There was a glow-in-the-dark plaque that a little child presented to me, and I could see their little fingers moving. And current physical mediumship is nothing like it was in the past, but people should read up about the great Alec Harris, and people with could see with a little red light on, they could actually see their loved ones coming out of this cabinet, and people would hold their babies again. They'd see their loved ones' faces. They were things called apports, things that would appear out of nowhere from the other side, gifts from the other side. Physical mediumship was a really big thing back in the day. And I do hope it comes back, because I can never share with your listeners something that can prove that this is real. But if you have an experience, it takes you from believing to knowing.
0: Let's go to the phones. East of the Rockies, Peter is with us in Jacksonville, Texas. Welcome to the show. Hi, Peter.
2: Yeah, good evening, and thanks for a very interesting show.
0: Sure thing. Go ahead, Pete.
2: Yeah, okay. Yeah, I got two questions. The second is related closely to the first, and I love Sandra's phrasing of the ego mind, because it is a part of our mind, and it's a curious thing, because it can lead us astray, primarily, of course, by telling us that we are only our bodies. But I'm curious, and I assume we need it for a kind of sense of identity. Does it have any other purpose, Sandra? What is the purpose of the ego mind? That's my first question.
1: Thanks, Peter. It's a great question. I think it locks us into being human. I don't think we're meant to know that we are eternal souls having a human experience 24/7. I really don't. I think we're supposed to play this game of life, really, to have our soul grow the most it can. And it does in adverse conditions. We can learn, we can overcome, but life can be very, very painful. And that ego mind, it does serve a purpose of keeping us grounded into playing this game. But of course, this is a very painful place, and a lot of painful things happen more than the pleasure thing. So that ego mind, I think, is something that, to identify it and to know that there's a higher self, that we don't have to listen to it. That is like, I want to say, going to a gym and exercising. We really have to work at it. And do we ever get to that point, say, of a Jesus where there is no ego? I don't know if that's possible. But in the simplest terms, it's just to remind us of our humanity and to play this game of life. But we are given the choice. Do we listen to it or not?
2: Interesting, because it keeps us focused, right?
1: Yeah, it does. It does. But we don't have to listen, Peter. We don't.
2: Tell me about it. Okay, do you have time for my second question?
0: Go ahead, Pete. Yeah.
2: Okay. So when we get to the other side, and here's what's interesting, I've always been curious about it. Do we know ourselves as George Norrie, Sandra, or Peter? In other words, what happens to the ego mind? Does it carry over in some sense?
1: Well, good question. Peter, George, Sandra, we all go to the other side and we're recognizable. We'll see our friends. But the ego part of it, that negative identity part, we see through loving eyes. We see through forgiving eyes. We see the bigger picture. But our personality goes with us. And I know this. Every Sunday, we do a free Sunday service on Zoom, Peter. And part of it, half of it, is a medium demonstration. So we have medium volunteers and they do readings. And it can be so funny to hear these people coming from the other side and their memories and their humor. And we bring it all with us. We do. We bring, put it this way, we bring the good stuff with us and we drop the negative stuff. And I love that our sense of humor is a part of it. So we will continue to exist. We get to choose our best age, how we want to look. We get to create where we want to live. Our loved ones are there. And even our pets are there, Peter, to greet us.
0: Let's go to Mayette in New York City. Hi, Mayette. Go ahead.
3: Yes. How wonderful, George. You make our mornings. You make life joyous and worth living. And top of the morning to both of you. Peter asked such a good question, and George had on Aaron Abke, The Three Beliefs of Ego, A Sufferer's Guide to Freedom. It's a great read. But I want to, have a point of clarification, which I'll stay on air with you. And then my main question, I'll listen over the radio. First of all, do you know what momenta et mori means? It's another way to say what you were saying in the beginning.
0: I've never heard of that.
1: I have heard of it.
3: It's a Latin phrase for you will die. That's what we seem to forget, as Sandra was saying earlier. And if we have more realization of that, I think the golden rule, which is so simple, treat others the way you want to be treated, would be more apparent. But my main question deals with NDEs. Now, I didn't get in because I'm so greatly inspired by Daniel Brinkley recently, Behind the Secret Door. However, Unsolved Mysteries, I think it was last week, I'd never seen this. They had a long segment on Danyon, his friends, his wife, his experiences. He was on air, his friends and people were on air. And one of the things that became apparent is that he became a real, what they say, psychic, but I love Ruth's term. She calls them mystics, right? And he could actually tell people about somebody had been murdered and where everything was, and the person didn't believe it at first, but it was all true. So the NDE, what does that teach us, even if we have an experience? And I'll listen over the air. Thank you.
1: Oh, she's wonderful. Thank you.
0: One of a kind.
1: As far as memento mori, just coming back to interviewing a gal a couple years ago, when we can really embrace that death is coming, we live life powerfully. You know, we can put things in perspective. Now, as far as near-death experiences, and I love Daniel Brinkley. I love him so much. But the whole world of near-death experiences, we don't need to have one to embrace the messages of them. I can't sink my teeth into enough near-death experiences that are called veridical or verifiable ones. These are the ones where people's consciousness floats out of their body. They can see what's happening in the operating room. They can tell what's happening in other rooms. They, you know, blind people can see for the first time. There's tons of those stories. And what they show us is that our consciousness is not locked in the body. And to talk about that psychic nature, so many of the people that have these near-death experiences come back mystical. They do. They can they have mediumistic abilities. They have psychic abilities. They can tap into the future somewhat, although the future is not 100% written. And so to learn from near-death experiences really is to understand that, first of all, nobody dies alone. We have people that help us cross. People see loved ones in their near-death experiences, but that our consciousness is not locked into our body, that we are so much more than we think we are. And yeah, keep listening to near-death experience stories, especially the verifiable ones, and they really do empower you. And we can learn, as we are all divine souls having a human experience, how to tap into our own psychic abilities. We don't have to have a painful near-death experience to benefit.
0: First-time caller Henry near Denver, Colorado. Let's get you in, Henry, before the break. Go ahead.
4: Thank you very much, George. Good morning, and good morning, Sandra. I have a rather unique question. I think something that I've never heard of before. And it concerns the image, the person Mary, the mother of Jesus in the story. And she was considered the Virgin Mary. Now, I recently heard a conversation from a sage or wise person talking about the ancient mythology associated with Mary, who says that she was not virgin from no sex. She was virgin because she was an previously unincarnated soul. And I'd never heard this before, but in a way it makes a whole lot of sense. And I wondered if you talk about, you know, coming and going with reincarnation and that sort of thing. I was wondering if you had ever had any experience or comment about this with regard to an unincarnated soul, one incarnated for the first time.
0: I've never heard of that. 30 seconds. Go ahead, Sandra.
1: No, I've never heard of that. And all I can say is there's so many different theories out there, Henry. If something empowers you to live life powerfully here, use it, take it on board. But that's something I haven't heard of before.
0: Yeah, we were always told she was the Blessed Virgin Mary when we were kids. Remember that?
1: Absolutely.
0: Sandra's website is WeDon'tDie.com, which is part of the Paranormal Podcast Network. We will be back with final calls in a moment as she heads up Shades of the Afterlife when we come back.
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0: Mark Cox and the 97.1 team for an election town hall event Thursday, October 29th from 5 to 8 at Dave & Buster's. 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
1: Fox News, I'm Ted Lindner. A Delta Airlines plane struck the tail of an Air Canada aircraft while taxiing for departure in L.A. on Tuesday. The collision happening on the tarmac at Los Angeles International Airport. Air Canada confirming no injuries were reported. Delta acknowledging the collision and apologized for the disruption. President Trump says he'll soon speak with his Russian counterpart about the reported plague death in the country as Moscow continues to be less than forthcoming about the case.
2: Secretary of State Marco Rubio's message to Russian officials, start talking. U.S. health experts, including President Biden's top COVID officials, want answers about why plague patient zero died.
1: Fox's Jillian Turner. The L.A. Dodgers take a 2-1 lead in the NLDS with a 3-1 win over the Braves in Atlanta Tuesday night. And the Padres stay alive in San Diego. They knock off the Milwaukee Brewers in game 3, 4-3. The Brewers still with a 2-1 lead. America's listening to Fox News.

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1: 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We'll talk about that. And then Brad Stewart joins us with his work called Facing Death, Spirituality, Science, and Surrender at the End of Life. Looking forward to that. Beyond Belief, that's one of our other television shows. And if you haven't watched it yet, you're missing out.
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4: Whether it's physical activity, obesity, diet, smoking, low on hormones, stress, sleep disorders, or your age can be supported by reducing inflammation and aiding the body to heal itself appropriately. 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

0: disorders. 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

0: Welcome back. Our final segment, George Norrie with you, Sandra Champlain with us, Shades of the Afterlife on the Paranormal Podcast Network. Sandra, what is your belief in the afterlife done for you personally at this point?
1: Oh, George, it's given me life. It helps remind me that I'm so much bigger than who I think I am, you know, in my ego mind. It reminds me when things go wrong that life is an education for the soul and that someday I can look back on this and be able to grow from it. Even some of the toughest times we humans go through, even though I don't think we plan everything that happens to us, I think genuinely bad stuff happens, you know, things do happen, but everything, it's a learning experience. It's an opportunity to help someone else down the road. So for me, it helps me put life in perspective. It helps me not be as hard on myself, be forgiving on other people. You know, it's a tough road other people are living. But it also helps me have a little bit more fun in life and not take things as seriously. It's a tough, tough life. We are in this together. So be kind, help another person, try to have that love in your heart and be forgiving. So it's done that for me. And it's a being able to record these shows every week too, George. It just is a great reminder for me being the best person I can be.
0: You think when somebody dies and they leave their body, it's instant?
1: Yeah, I think it's pretty instant. I think we're either here or we're there. I don't think, you know, there are plenty of stories of earthbound spirits and things, people that just haven't gone through the light yet. But I don't think anybody can escape moving over there. And I think our consciousness can easily come right back. But I think whether we choose to accept that we're dead or not, like in the movies, we're either here or we're over there.
0: Is there confusion?
1: There can be confusion, yeah. And they say there's confusion, especially, you know, if somebody is leaving behind something or someone that they really love, you know, it's like, how can I be here? And, you know, you hear these stories of people in accidents who have near-death experiences. They're standing outside of their body or they're hovering above their body in a hospital room in a surgery, and they don't get it. Who am I looking at? Who is that? You know, and what's happening? So there is confusion, but there's always people that are guiding us across our, you know, there's thousands of stories of deathbed visitations. Our loved ones are there to greet us and to bring us over. So there might be a little bit of confusion, but it won't take long before either the family pet shows up or one of your loved ones from the past, and they just grab your hand and walk you home.
0: All right, let's go to final calls. East of the Rockies, Nancy is with us in Bedford, Mass. Hello, Nance. Go ahead.
2: Hi, thank you. When I was young, my grandfather died about 60 years ago, and I felt like I had some sort of connection with something evil that has never been rectified, and that keeps popping up into my head. I don't know if you've ever had people with that issue, but the other part of it is, if he would have come back immediately and then live a short life, 5 or 10 years, how would I recognize him, since the last thing he was here would be a child?
1: Well, that goes back, Nancy, to the reincarnation topic. It is of general thought now that who we really are remains in the afterlife, and a piece of him can come back. So you'd recognize him right away when you pass. There he is. And as far as the evil thing, it's really a tough thing being here on planet Earth. Are there evil forces? Of course. But I do also think that we all have a subconscious mind, and that ego mind, I tell you, the more we think something, the more it automatically comes into our mind. And some of those earliest memories when we were kids, I even have some reoccurring dreams that I've had since I was a little kid. They just latch right onto the subconscious. We have the tool, though, when they come up, to say, thank you for sharing. And you can replace it with a thought of something that you are grateful for or a happy memory. That is something all humans can possess to override that ego mind.
0: Have you ever been confronted by the devil, Sandra?
1: George, I have not been confronted by the devil. I know I've had some really dark thoughts that have come in during grieving process, and that's why I wanted to get my book out so much, because we lose a huge amount of healthy neurotransmitters in our system, and some really nasty negative stuff can come out of it. But there are tools to be healthy again. So I would have to just say it's the devil within, that deep, dark place. But that also gave me the compassion to know how tough grief is.
0: Let's go to John in Wisconsin. Welcome to the show. Hi, John.
3: Hello, George. Hello, Sandra. A brief comment and a question, please.
0: Sure.
3: Foremost, Sandra, you do great work. You're one of my favorite guests on Coast to Coast. My comment is our culture is so messed up, faith-wise, social-wise, etc. And I believe a lot of the young adults are spinning in circles, unsure of their future, unsure of today's culture. My question, Sandra, is this. What advice would you give to these young people so not only can they gain confidence in their future, but they can also gain confidence in doing a better job of navigating through this discombobulated culture? And, George, thank you for taking my call.
0: Thank you, John.
1: Oh, John, thank you so much for your kind words. It is a tough road being a human being. It truly is. I think our young people need people to believe in them. They need support. When we're young and things go wrong, we can easily identify as I'm not good enough, I'm not smart enough, I'm unlovable. And then you carry on life really thinking those things are true. And then the next thing you know, you end up in prison. And, you know, we have these beliefs that latch on, that ego mind again starts very, very young. But it really is to demonstrate what's possible, talking to people in a positive way, obviously loving, but being a support system where any dream really is possible. I think kids need to believe that again, like we were when we were little. So I think support system is absolutely number one. And then you can talk to people about things like the afterlife. It's never too young to give them the belief that there's something bigger. And then even kids that get involved with, say, electronics or books or reading, whatever that thing is, they can really latch into the bigger possibility of like our psychic nature or remote viewing or, you know, afterlife communication or even looking at life as it's all growth for the soul. But it's having positive conversations about what's possible instead of what's wrong.
0: Here's Cornelius in Louisiana. Hello there, Corny. Go ahead.
4: George, I'm surprised you didn't introduce me as the devil, George.
0: I was thinking about it.
4: I tell you, George, but it's great to hear Mayette and John, that's my two coasty friends and stuff. Now, Sandra, I don't know if you read the Bible or not. I read the Bible and you talk about Jesus and everything. But he says it's once to die, then the judgment, and then there's a parable, which I believe is a true story, where the rich man goes to hell and the poor man is in Abraham's bosom, which is supposed to be heaven or paradise. So I do believe in the devil, and I tell George all the time, I think this AI is nothing but the Antichrist intelligence because it tells kids to commit suicide. And John was talking about our youth and stuff. I know you say you can talk to the dead and all like that, but the Bible forbids us to talk to our dead loved ones and stuff like that. The witch of Endor, when King Saul went to the witch to talk to Samuel, something appeared, but that was a familiar spirit. So I know you're talking about Dr. Schwartz and that Soul Phone Project, and he's talking to Edgar Mitchell and Houdini and Albert Einstein, but they're all familiar spirits. It's a deception, and that's what's coming for us in the 2030s when they get AI fully online, Sandra, and I hope, and George has said this, he's not taking the mark of the beast. Elon Musk said he wants to put a chip in everybody's head and hand, and that's going to be the mark of the beast. So I hope you won't take that. But I just wish people would read the Bible. Like I said, this reincarnation business, no, you got one chance to get it right. And George knows this. I was sexually assaulted as a child, and that's wrong. And whoever did that, they need to go to hell. Hitler needs to go to hell. All these people that do evil things and stuff, they need to go to hell. That woman that they botched that thing up in Tennessee on her execution, she needs to be executed. She tortured a poor teenager to death. So I just wonder if you think the Bible and the devil is true. God bless you, George, and God bless America.
1: Thank you so much, Cornelius. I talked to you before. I tell you, Cornelius, you're a very powerful person, and I think there are so many different ways to live life, and there is absolutely nothing wrong with the Bible. I grew up with it. I absolutely did. But for me, how I live my life really is of, well, we'll call it Jesus' way, being loving, being forgiving, being kind, having gratitude, being in service to others. I concentrate on that. And I also have just done some investigation, and I know that a lot of the Bible was written down, 600 years after Jesus had lived. And so take what empowers you to live the best life. And I am in 100% agreement that bad people, they don't deserve to walk by our side when we go to the afterlife, that we need to be responsible for our actions here on earth.
0: Next up, Jeremy's with us in Jamestown, North Dakota. Hi, Jeremy.
5: Hello, George and Sandra. I have some questions for you. I was in a near-fatal auto accident over 22 years ago, and I spent 2.5 months in a coma. Where was I? I wasn't in the afterlife, and I wasn't in the current time.
0: You think he was in limbo? Where was he, Sandra?
1: Oh, I don't think he was in limbo. It's kind of like the same place we go when we dream at night. Sometimes we have dreams, but where do we go? Our consciousness can stay within. It can float without. Certainly, you probably don't have the awareness of it, but you were probably surrounded by loved ones and healers and things on the other side trying to get you through that. Our consciousness doesn't always show us a near-death experience or things on the other side, our loved ones coming to greet us. I've never been in a coma, but I have been medically induced for surgery and things like that. And it's almost like a feeling of no man's land. We are connected to, our soul is connected to us. They call it through a silver cord, and that's still very much part of us. But when we die and we go to the other side, that silver cord is disconnected, but we're still very, very much alive. So while I don't have the answer exactly where you were, you're still you, and the best I could say, it's similar to a place where we go to in a dream or if we're in anesthesia. But I know for a fact that there are loved ones and healing that go on from the other side to help you live this best life possible and be healthy.
0: Let's go to Corey in the state of Washington, west of the Rockies. Hi, Corey.
6: Hey, how you doing, George? Hi, Sandra.
0: Corey.
1: Hi.
6: Good. First, I want to say thanks. I feel very honored to be on with you guys this evening.
0: Thank you.
6: So I have one main question in two parts. Firstly, I believe in reincarnation, like many of your listeners do, I'm sure. And I listen to Coast regularly. So I hear mediums reach out to other listeners and their loved ones who've passed away. And I've never heard a single one of the mediums ever say, I can't get a hold of your loved one because I think they've already reincarnated. It seems like that scenario would be a lot more common. Like maybe the medium goes to reach out to them and gets a busy signal or something. What would you think about that?
1: Well, we don't get a busy signal because it truly is my belief that who we, the main part of who we are can still be contacted in the
0: spirit
1: world.
0: It's almost like they split into two, right?
1: Yeah, yeah. I mentioned on Fridays we do this trance demonstration where it's actually a person who lived once speaking through somebody who lives now. And one of the things he often says is we can be in two places at the same time in the afterlife. He says, we're here speaking right now, but my wife's thinking I'm sitting next to her and we're watching a cricket game, having a conversation. Like I said, there's so many elements at play, like that little clownfish in the bottom of the ocean. Our minds can't possibly get around how big it is and what we're capable of. So mediums can still connect with loved ones because our energy is still around. I mean, we are still us in some place in the afterlife, yet a piece of us can come. This is my belief. I don't push this on anybody else. Can come to learn more and to experience more and make that practice makes perfect.
0: What are some of the future shows on Shades of the Afterlife, Sandra?
1: Well, I'm digging deep, like I said, into some of these Bigelow things. They're pretty cool. Lots of research into the near-death experiences, some mediums of the past. There's mediums of the past that in trance-like state, people that had no formal education can speak a dozen different languages, and like really interesting information that's come through. There's a lot about hospice workers and what they've witnessed as far as deathbed visitations, that nobody dies alone. There's experiments in the lab through people like Dr. Julie Beischel, who do triple blind experiments on mediums and stuff. So I'm digging deep into mediums of the past, near-death experiences, and then also I really want to share some of these incredible stories that haven't been heard from the Bigelow Institute.
0: Sandra, always great talking to you, and I'll talk to you on the first Sunday in November.
1: All right. Thanks, George, and thanks, everybody.
0: Sandra Champlain from Shades of the Afterlife on the Paranormal Podcast Network. For Dan Galante, Gina Salvati, Tom Danheiser, Sue Trikas, Lex Lonehood, Sean Ladasur, Alec Fernandez, Tim Benald, Mary Berry, George Knapp, and Richard Serrett, I'm George Norrie, somewhere out there on Coast to Coast AM. We'll see you on our next edition. Until then, be safe, everyone.

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3: Campaigning into the midterms. I'm Ted Lindner, Fox News. President Trump returns to Texas as the GOP works to hold on to a crucial Senate seat. Fox's Kristen Goodwin has more.
4: President Trump will be in San Antonio to rally support for Texas Attorney General and GOP Senate nominee Ken Paxton and Carlos de la Cruz, the Republican running for the U.S. House seat to represent Texas's newly redrawn 35th Congressional District. De la Cruz faces Democrat Bexar County Sheriff's Deputy Johnny Garcia in November, while Paxton is in a tight race against Democratic Senate nominee State Representative James Tallarico, Paxton defeating four-term incumbent GOP Senator John Cornyn in the state's Republican primary runoff this summer. President Trump's San Antonio stop is part of his ongoing multi-state blitz to promote Republicans as the party works to hang on to its slim congressional majorities in the November elections. Kristen Goodwin, Fox News.
3: Democrats have not won a U.S. Senate election in Texas since 1988. The president has made several trips to the Lone Star State over the last 2 months. President Trump also talking about Russia on Tuesday, telling reporters he's got a call scheduled with Russian President Putin to discuss a possible cause of the plague at a Siberian research institute.
5: I have a call scheduled. Yep.
6: What is that call scheduled for?
5: Very soon.
3: Health authorities investigating after the death of an employee at an anti-plague institute, which authorities attributed to pneumonia with an unknown cause. A Delta Airlines plane struck the tail of an Air Canada aircraft while taxiing for departure in Los Angeles Tuesday. That, according to federal aviation officials, the collision happening on the tarmac at Los Angeles International Airport. No injuries were reported. Delta apologizing for the disruption. And the Los Angeles Dodgers taking 2-1 lead in the NLDS with a 3-1 win over the Atlanta Braves in Atlanta Tuesday night. The Padres stay alive in San Diego. They knocked off the Milwaukee Brewers in game 3, 4-3. The Brewers still with a 2-1 lead in that series. 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
3: It's 3 years to the day since the gravest attack on Jews since the Holocaust. 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
21: October 7th, 2023 is known in Israel as Black Saturday. More than 6,000 Palestinians broke through the border from Gaza, massacring Israeli men, women and children, 1,219 in all. 251 were taken hostage. It took 2 years of war and tens of thousands of Palestinians

0: Palestinian deaths before the hostages, living and dead, were finally returned. Around the world, events will take place to remember the victims of the Hamas attack. But Israel's government says anti-Israel demonstrations are expected in at least 37 countries. Jonathan Savage, Fox News.
1: And the fighting between the Houthis and Yemen government forces continues to intensify. The rebels firing missiles at the Aden airport. They also reportedly fired missiles at two cities in Saudi Arabia. No immediate report of casualties. The airport is the main international gateway serving Yemen outside of Houthi control. I'm Ted Lindner. This is Fox News.
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3: Plenty of sunshine in control on this Wednesday, but the afternoon is going to be on the warm side for this time of year, well above average temps, but no record, 88 for the high. Tonight, clear skies. Let's drop it through the 80s during the evening, 58 for the low on Thursday, sunny and 84, 86 Friday, near 90 on Saturday, and 83 on Sunday. 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
1: Welcome to the Bongino Report AM on this Wednesday morning. Always good to be with you this early in the morning. We got a lot to cover today, folks. You know, we got an election coming up just over 20 days away, early voting happening right now. And it's important, obviously, to make decisions in business, politics, or anywhere else based on proper inputs, right? I mean, you don't want to do a spreadsheet for a business line and get the tax rates wrong and the input costs wrong, or you're going to get a faulty spreadsheet that's going to tell you the wrong net present value number. Elections are no different. You need solid fact-based data to make a decision about what's better for you, your kids, your country, your neighborhood, your community, your church, everything. The problem is you're not getting it because we're living right now, sadly, in a post-truth world and the infection's starting to spread a little bit on our side. We're going to go into that in more detail in today's show. Welcome to the Bongino Report AM. Folks, we are living through as a movement, this MAGA movement. What happens at the midpoint of any effective political movement is you get people within the movement who may have had access through the past, through clout or a position they may have had, not necessarily the same thing. Some have clout and a position they had, but some just had one or the other. And they realize that it can be very lucrative to use that past clout or present clout or influence or former position. This is a phenomenon as old as time. It's not new. To pull the movement in a direction that may not be a good one. Do you get where I'm going with this? Like, if there isn't, there are a lot of people out there, especially foreign actors, who would like nothing more than to see the MAGA movement completely destroyed. The barn burned down, the animals killed, everything. They want to see, and they realize that they can use some mercenaries on the inside to advance that agenda. And what they're doing is, a particularly, I think, effective tactic for some, not for people who see through it. And it's been such a beautiful morning today to watch all these people just get exposed and just, to watch just like the rock turn over and like the ants and the worms, everything scurrying and like the rats as the light comes on is just like glorious to watch. It's like, hey, I warned you. Oh, look, it happened. Oh my gosh, he was right. Yeah, I know. But what they do is they use this leftist model of just persistent gaslighting. In other words, lie to people, openly lie to them, lie confidently like you're sure it's true. Lie often enough that the false story you've told people, the concrete dries, and people actually believe the lie. But importantly, you have to isolate people from the truth. And that's what a lot of these social media mini ecosystems have done. And it's kind of contaminated a little bit this movement on the right. Not much, but you see, I call them the Folex MAGA, the fake MAGA people that just say a bunch of crazy things. Let's impeach Pete Hegseth. They attack Patel and me all the time. Like, they do it because most of it is an agenda, and the agenda is not making America great again, I promise you. But there's a leftist model for doing that. And what it does is it eventually contaminates

0: creates the whole ecosystem and destroys the whole thing from the inside. And that's the goal of a lot of foreign actors who finance a lot of this stuff, is to destroy the movement from the inside so that nobody trusts anyone ever. Listen, I'll address this later with a really uncomfortable topic, but something you and I really need to talk about. Folks, I know hosts say it all the time, so, you know, tune in later. This is really important, but I really mean it. Like, if you can't check out my podcast today where I covered it too, if you happen to miss it later, it's at rumble.com/Bongino. If you want to listen to today's episode, I really need you to hear this. You're seeing it with the FBI as well, something I obviously have direct experience. The last few days have of revelations that the leadership team of the FBI, including us, found and put out there for you to see. We wanted you to see what was done in your name. You're the taxpayer. You paid for it. And massive changes were made. But I'm not sitting here telling you in some utopian, Pollyanna-ish view that, hey, man, none of this can change back. Everything's been fixed. Don't worry. I'm not telling you that at all. We'll be right back.
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3: The last few days of revelations that the leadership team of the FBI, including us, found and put out there for you to see. We wanted you to see what was done in your name. You're the taxpayer. You paid for it. I'm telling you that some of the stuff that happened there was so destructive that we're going to have an uncomfortable but necessary conversation later. And I please encourage you to tune in. Like I said, if you miss it, please check out the podcast. But I want to show you how we got here. You have an entity out there that the founding fathers of this amazing country, we call the U.S. of A. There's an entity out there the founding fathers deemed so important, they were given their own specific carve-out in the Bill of Rights. No, an actual carve-out. You know, Jim, there's not I love carpenters and truckers, but there's no freedom of carpenters or freedom of truckers. Hey, you have freedoms just like any other citizens. But that specific, bro, look at it. Jim's even got a hard copy right there. He keeps them every day. Jim, can you turn to the Bill of Rights? And is there a part of there? Can you just check? I don't know. I haven't read it in a while. I may have missed it. I don't know. You know, I'm getting all a little bit of like memory loss kicking in. Isn't there a part about freedom of the press and like the media? It says something, I think, right?
4: Amendment like, one.
3: Stop. It's in the first one?
4: Yes.
3: Like this is the first thing they thought about?
4: Yes.
3: Okay, what does it say? I'm just checking.
4: Congress shall make no law respecting an establishment of religion or prohibiting the free exercise thereof or abridging the freedom of speech or of the press.
3: Or what? Bro, what did the kid say? Bro, B-R-U-H, bro. Really? Man, that's it. I didn't even know, you know, and I joined the FBI and swore in. I hadn't read in a while. That's good to know. Thanks, Jim. So the press was deemed so important to a functioning republic that faith in the institutions of government and elsewhere could not possibly sustain itself, and fidelity to the country and its institutions couldn't possibly sustain itself unless there was a check on all three branches of government, which, Jim, you and I both, was the media. They felt the media would be that check. Public exposure would be enough to at least attempt to keep these people in line. Well, you have to ask yourself a question. Well, what happens when the entity given a special carve-out in the Constitution becomes corrupt itself? The answer is where we are right now, where 8 out of 10 Americans don't trust the media, and nobody trusts anything anymore, and you get some grifter on X, Joey Bag of Donuts 22, who jumps in there, and he goes, "Yeah, free John Q. Public." Is there any evidence? No, there's not. Nobody trusts anyone, so they'll fall for anything. How did we get here? It happened last night. Stay tuned. More coming up.
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2: I like to pull the curtain back, okay? In the business, they'll call this like a news peg. Well, what made me think of this? What happened in the news, Dan, that made you think about the loss in faith in institutions, the media, government, everything? Well, this happened. Yesterday, the disgusting LA Times put out a tweet suggesting that Donald Trump, in a speech he gave yesterday out west, had said that, you know, he wanted Los Angeles and San Diego destroyed, like, by a nuclear weapon or something. There was some, like, implication that that's what he said. And I was like, you know, Jim, I know it's the LA Times. So I was like, come on, man, that can't possibly be true. So I had to do a little bit of homework. I said, Jim, can you do me a favor? I said, can you pull a news report here and find out what's really going on? Because President Trump loves this country, and that sounds like the media's making it up again, like the Fine People hoax and the whole, stay tuned for that. So Jim did a little bit of homework, and here's a news report we came up with yesterday. We were like, wow, even the San Diego mayor and all these people are involved. Like, this is crazy. Trump wants to blow up LA and San Diego. This is so nuts. Check this out.
3: This morning, President Trump facing growing criticism after suggesting Iran could, quote, take out Los Angeles or San Diego, two American cities run by Democrats.
4: They can take out a city. Let them take out Los Angeles. Let them take out San Diego. This is a very small price to pay, and it's going to be over with very soon.
3: Those comments sparking fierce backlash from Democratic leaders in California. Governor Gavin Newsom calling President Trump deranged and dangerous. The mayor of San Diego, Todd Gloria, writing, San Diego is not collateral damage. We are not expendable, and we are never a small price to pay. And L.A. Mayor Karen Bass adding, the role of a president is to protect the country, not to actively threaten it and encourage attacks on American lives.
2: They're convincing, right, Jim? I mean, Jim and I listen, we're like, oh my gosh, we should chastise President Trump. Get the paddleboard out, like in third grade when you were in like the 20s and 30s. I mean, this is really horrible. So I said, Jim, if it sounded to me, I mean, call me crazy, like President Trump was being like sarcastic, like we had to do something about Iran because they could take out a major city like LA or something. That's what it sounded like to me. So I said, Jim, can you pull the original comments? And this is so crazy. Our success rate is 100%. The media success rate is zero. It sounds like we were right again. Jim, play what actually happened. Check this out.
4: I want to see a tremendous victory. You want to see a tremendous victory because it verifies all the things we did. And again, remember, with the war, it's just artificial. It's a little bit high. It's a small price to pay for keeping the world safe, keeping our country safe. They can take out a city. Let them take out Los Angeles. Let them take out San Diego. This is a very small price to pay. And it's going to be over with very soon. It's essentially almost over with.
2: So when you hear the whole thing, if you're not a freaking lunatic, and some people choose the lunacy route. I don't know if it's a brain prion or a virus you got infected with. I'm not really sure. I was given the, immunity against liberal stupidity early. It's pretty clear to me that President Trump is making the case that these problems that are temporary with the fuel markets or elsewhere were worth it because we have to win this war against Iran because they wanted to take out an American city. Now, again, I know you're not interested in the truth, so this isn't going to convince a single liberal listening that's like, that's not what he said, man. He said, blow up LA and San Diego. Yes, exactly. That's exactly. I know in your bumper sticker world of stupid, you probably have your tiny little, car there. And it says like, because you can't, God forbid, have anything big that actually uses gas like a Dodge Viper. I know the bumper sticker says like coexist, tolerance. And you probably believe that. You're probably the same guy who fell for the fine people hoax too.
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2: Remember this reminder of what it sounds like when you take the president's words out of context? Here's a news report about President Trump, who allegedly called a bunch of white supremacists fine people. I'm like, did he say that? My gosh, that sounds bad. Check this out.
3: Some of the people marching alongside Nazis and the Klan in Charlottesville were, quote, very fine people, President Trump said, as he drew a line of moral equivalence between white supremacists and those who protested the white supremacists. This is a president who said there were, quote, very fine people on both sides in a Charlottesville neo-Nazi Klan march. White supremacists. The president seems to struggle when called upon to specifically and unequivocally criticize those groups.
2: Now, that's a hat tip Mays Moore for that great account on X. That's really bananas, because I remember hearing that live time. And just like the president, who was clearly being sarcastic about his need to take out the Iranians before they take out an American city. In other words, he was saying the opposite of what the news report said. This happened too. There are still people listening in this vast listening audience, thanks to you, that I promise you believe that that's true, that the president called white supremacists very fine people. Well, here's what the president actually said. And this may be the first time you're hearing this if you're a lunatic. He actually said the opposite. I mean, actually, literally said the opposite. And I hate the word literally. Check this out.
4: You're changing history. You're changing culture. And you had people, and I'm not talking about the neo-Nazis and the white nationalists, because they should be condemned totally. But you had many people in that group other than neo-Nazis and white nationalists, okay? And the press has treated them absolutely unfairly.
2: So, Jim, that's not AI, correct? That's actually President Trump, because I did hear that live, right?
5: That is him, yes.
2: Okay, that is him, correct? Where he says, I'm not talking about the white nationalists and who should be condemned totally. Just his words. You can go and rewind the tape yourself and actually listen to it if you choose. I know you won't.
5: And remember, that's why Joe Biden ran for president.
2: That inspired him. That is right. It probably did, because Joe Biden doesn't remember anything anyway and probably just forgot the part where he said, I'm not talking about. He probably actually did forget that. You remember this gem, too? Why do 8 out of 10 Americans not trust the liberal media to tell them the truth? It's a very simple answer. Jim, why doesn't the liberal media tell the truth when given the option between truth and nonsense? Why?
5: Because they don't want to.
2: Because they don't want to. Remember the peacefully and patriotically speech the media framed otherwise?
4: Know that everyone here will soon be marching over to the Capitol building to peacefully and patriotically make your voices heard.
2: No, not
4: today
2: that one.
4: We will
2: Stop. Jim, the one where he tells them to grab the pitchforks and burn the Capitol down. That's not the one. Wait, Jim's giving me a look.
6: No.
2: that's the actual clip. It's weird. Like, media people almost, he said, go get flamethrowers and burn the place to the ground or something. It's almost like they lied. You want to see why the infection has spread even into a small portion of the Folex Magger Doomer Slop group that tells you not to vote and hand the country over to a bunch of commies, Islamo fanatics and nuts? Because it works so well on the left, they figure, why not emulate it here? Why have people lost faith in institutions? Why have people lost faith in institutions? Because the institutions lost faith.

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4: Folks, you see it now, this inversion of truth. How you get people out there, clowns and grifters and bums. They do this on the left all the time. Here's a perfect example of what I mean. Here is probably the worst candidate running in the country right now at any level, in any party, and I mean it, Abdul El-Sayed. He goes on Fox yesterday with Martha McCallum. I want you to watch the infection, how it spreads on the left, how they just say things completely devoid of any evidence whatsoever. They introduce some, you know, random statistic out there that's not even relevant to the conversation, and suckers fall for it. Here he is arguing yesterday that, you know what, this is the simple mind. The complex mind separates out facts not relevant to evidence from facts relevant to evidence. It funnels them down into like a funnel where you finally draw a conclusion, where you get enough evidence that you come to a conclusion. This person, John Q. Smith, did it because I've eliminated everyone else and I've used facts. Watch Abdul El-Sayed do the opposite. He just brings up, well, we chose war. Simple talking point belongs on a bumper sticker. We chose war. Well, we don't like war. Disregarding the fact that the Iranians are chanting death to America, publicly claiming they were rebuilding their nuclear weapon, saying their goal was to kill us all, disregarding all of that, and then saying, and listen, the Strait of Hormuz is shut down, despite statistics and facts indicating the opposite. Don't be Abdul El-Sayed. Check this out.
5: We're in a situation right now where we could have chosen peace, and instead we chose war. And now you've got a situation at the Strait of Hormuz where we can't move oil and gas. The price of energy has gone way up.
6: I got to jump in there. That's not true. What we're actually seeing now, the Wall Street Journal put out a piece the other day that said we're almost to the level of getting oil out of the Strait and the region.
5: So why are gas prices so high?
6: That we were at right before the war started. And I think you are going to start to see them come down. That's what we're seeing from economists who are reporting in the Wall Street Journal.
5: That's not what Michiganders are experiencing at the pump.
6: Well, it might take a little while. But the fact is, you know, you see we were in a situation of peace. I'm not so sure about that. I want to ask you about a designation.
5: Well, I just want to say there was no war, and then there was a war. And more war has made us less safe. It has increased our prices. It has made it so that we don't know where the prices are going to go tomorrow.
6: Let me ask you about something.
5: And I just want to say that the average Michigander is looking at this.
6: I spent
5: a lot of time with Michiganders.
6: You said that they're upset about gas prices.
5: And it's not just gas prices. It's also grocery prices.
6: Okay.
5: It's also the 18 service members who lost their lives. It's also the fact that you have service members who got deployed and were stuck out at sea without the resources or the rations that they
6: needed.
5: If
6: you know, as I do,
5: I'm
6: going to jump in now because I can't let you filibuster. So, first of all, our service members are incredible and they are heroes and they serve our country. And what they're doing over there is protecting us from threats.
4: He hates everything this country stands for. And I want you to pay attention to his tactics, because, again, if you ever want to diagnose the infection in Folex Magal, you see the same tactic. Notice how he says, he oversimplifies everything for people who won't think the process through. There was no war going on, as if he misses the generations of Iranian Islamo fanatics who have killed Americans in theaters from Iraq to Beirut all over the world. He misses that like none of that ever happened. The terror attacks, the Hezbollah attacks, the organized attacks in Iraq during the theater over there. He acts as if no Americans have been killed by the Iranians chanting death to America for decades. Like this just started yesterday. Like Donald Trump woke up one morning and he was like, hey, you want to go start a war with Djibouti? Iraq?

0: ran. I mean, whatever. It starts with an I. He acts like this just started yesterday. You see how he introduces what he pretends to be a fact, okay? You see the grifters doing this too. Oh my gosh, there's something suspicious. A war started. There was no war before. He eliminates the other information about thousands and thousands and thousands of Americans killed by these absolute animals and their unquestioned construction of a nuclear program. They were not giving up because they said so. He eliminates all. He never mentions any of that. And then he talks about the Strait. He gets completely owned by Martha, who tells him that's not true. The traffic of oil in the Strait is up dramatically. He goes, well, why are gas prices up? Notice he eliminates the fact that they were higher under Biden and Obama, kind of an important fact because he's running under their brand, the Democrats. And he also eliminates the fact that Democrats have been at war with American oil and gas refineries and energy. They're actually suing in the Supreme Court now in the Boulder case. You can look it up to make sure we don't produce any more oil and gas so that prices go up.
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5: This is what I'm talking about. A post-truth society where an inversion of the logic and reason process happens. This is what I'm talking about. You please do not fall for this. Middle East crude oil exports back at pre-war levels. Analysts say they're not even fans of Trump, the Wall Street Journal. Holy Moses, how many articles you got to read where they crap on him in their op-ed section? Folks, please do not fall for this. You are starting to see now, and I encourage you to follow these folks on X who are finally getting the truth out there. I also want to address something important, and this is critical. You've now seen a series of absolutely devastating disclosures about what the prior leadership of the FBI did. It's bad. I had seen that early on. We were the ones who discovered it. Those disclosures, specifically the latest ones, came from the FBI, the new leadership team over there, Cash and them. They were the ones who put it out there. I just want to tell you a couple things. Number one, it is not the currently or never has been the Federal Bureau of Prosecutions. I cannot say this to you enough. All that leadership team can do, and I could do, and we were there, was investigate. So you see people online, oh, another investigation. I'm really sorry, but it's literally called the Federal Bureau of Investigations. It's not the Federal Bureau of Prosecutions. There is some in the DOJ who just have to get it together. These are just facts. These are not like they're uncomfortable to discuss, but they're just facts. The investigation portion of it is the ceiling for that, for the FBI, for any FBI ever. It is not the Federal Bureau of Prosecutions. Indictments do not come from them. They come from grand juries led by prosecutors for the government. This is really critical that you understand this. And it's not about some perverse blame game. There's been a tremendous body of work done, but there's a lot more to do. Why you would think like I'm not with you with that, it'd be crazy. I heard someone comment on this yesterday. Like, if we don't get on this fast, they're going to elect someone else and this stuff will be back. I agree. I've talked about it 1,000 times. I had a limited window. I had a year to do and go in there. And I was brought, and this is the second part. So first, the prosecution stuff has to pick up. It has to. It's out of the wheelhouse. That was not my job. That's not the job now of the leadership team. It isn't. It's to package a bunch of stuff and say, here, that again is just a fact. The second part of this, because I really appreciate there are people out there now telling the truth. Why was I there? Folks, again, it's a bit of a necessary conversation at this point. I do not have the power, nor did I ever, to disband the FBI. The information that came out yesterday is just that plasmic echo is devastating. This is not something new. It took a long time to get to the bottom of where this was and what was going on in the network of people.

0: people. However, it's critical you understand that if you are going to dismantle the whole place, and like I told you, if the public support for the FBI has been so decimated, eviscerated, that there's no getting it back. I saw Mike Lee put out this morning, maybe it's time to start over. I can't disagree with you. You can't have an entity in an institution with no public trust. I will say this, though, there would have to be a bridge. But just getting back, I don't want to lose my point there. Why I was not brought in there. I was not brought in there to be a legislator and just wipe the entire place out. I was brought in there to fix what was there as kind of a Band-Aid, to get in there and fix this thing in a year. And the work we did, I am extremely proud of with what we were handed, whether it was the massive turnover of the workforce, the public corruption cases, the violent crime crackdown, the reorganization of the place away from weaponization. I'm not telling you it can't change back. I don't know why. You know, people like to put words in my mouth as if you think, oh, it's all been fixed forever. That's not the case, ladies and gentlemen. People are policy. And this is a really critical conversation. If faith in this entity has been so decimated and destroyed that there is no getting it back, then maybe Mike Lee is onto something. However, there's got to be some bridge, but they're going to need Congress and people like Mike Lee and others. If you have a better path forward, I'm open to all suggestions at this point, all of them. They're tough conversations to have, but they're the right ones. And we need some movement here on this prosecution side.
1: We'll be right back.
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3: Folks, President Trump has led a massive revolution in U.S. politics we haven't seen since, like, the Whigs fell apart. And it's true. The fact that union blue-collar workers are now massively realigning with the Republican Party, non-union blue-collar workers, that, you know, middle-class Americans are starting to realize that Democrats are the Hollywood Party. I'll show you that in a second. That the Hollywood Party that's insulated behind their gated homes keeps talking about the benefits of illegal immigration and high taxes, yet hires high-powered accountants and keeps the illegals out of their property by their gates and fences. They're all catching on to this. The fact that black voters, Hispanic voters, Asian voters, for the first time in my 51 years on the planet, are considering the Donald Trump-led Republican Party as an alternative is a revolution we have not seen, like I just said, in my 51 years on this rock we call Earth. Here's President Trump last night reminding people prior to the election that this is the greatest movement in the history of modern politics. You have a lot to be proud of. I told you, nothing's permanently fixed. It's only fixed as long as we continue to make the right decisions. One bad actor, a Mamdani AOC type, can destroy and dismantle the whole thing, and the press is the enemy of the truth too. But we have an outstanding 2-year resume to run on that I encourage you to keep in mind with the contrast with the communist left that wants to burn the whole freaking thing down like a group of nihilists. Check this out.
4: This is the greatest movement in the history of our country. Probably it's the greatest movement because, you know, the importance of this, right? The country, it's the big deal. It's probably the greatest movement in the history of any country. There's never been a movement like this. And it's love. Love. All those beautiful red hats. Make America great again. 2015, I thought of that expression. Make America great. Somebody said, no, it was Ronald Reagan. No, no. This was, let's make America great. There's a big difference. And he never used it, too. So he didn't. But make America great again. Think of it. And we've achieved that. Now we're going to make it greater than ever before, by far.
3: Folks, he's not kidding. We are going into this election with so much to be proud of. And the doomer slop grifter class that many of these people are being paid off by active enemies of the United States are absolutely dying to get active enemies of the United States, like Abdul El-Sayed and others, in power. So their nihilistic dreams of destruction, you know, burning this freaking thing to the ground, the barn, the animals, the hay, everything happens. That's what they want. Isn't it obvious at this point? You didn't notice how the current thing of the day changes every single day? And whenever they get some traffic on it, they just run with that, discarding any facts or process. Just like this Cornell case, we have a process. If they're going to be charged, there is a process. There's a process for a subpoena. There's a process for an arrest warrant. There's a process for a search warrant. The process is designed to be slow, to stop emotions from throwing people in jail who may be abhorrent but may not have committed a crime. Don't get into this emotion-laden atmosphere where all of a sudden people you thought were friends all of a sudden are saying, don't vote, Trump sucks. You don't think that's weird? Why did they turn like that? Because they're afraid. Folks, they're being financed, many of them, by active enemies of the United States. Because the movement Donald Trump is talking about, here's where I'm going with this.

0: is spreading around the world. And people who really hate this country, foreign and domestic, are getting really worried. At Leading Report, leftist streamer Hassan Piker, who thinks, October 7th rapes apparently were not a big deal, an apologist for this. Leftist streamer Hassan Piker, who campaigns with Abdul al-Sayed, MAGA is spreading all over the world. What is he talking about? And others, they're talking about the election in Brazil, Bolsonaro, who there's now going to be a runoff. Here's Hassan Piker. We have no way to combat it, talking about MAGA. These guys are spreading MAGA all over the world. Now, all of a sudden, so weird, folks, because they're losing all around the world as South America moves in the MAGA direction. As other countries around the world start to pick up the MAGA message, our wins in Greenland, combating inefficiencies around the world and our trade environment, people are freaking out. The MAGA message is starting to spread. And what are they doing? All of a sudden, you see these people go, well, if we can't beat them overseas, we got to beat them at home, applying the Yuri Bezmenov principle of you got to collapse the system from the inside. That's where all this is coming from. That's why you see this inversion. Where all of a sudden you see people you know have been in this fight from you with day one, COVID, election integrity. All of a sudden you're like, wait, these people became the bad guys? Like, how did that happen? The answer is they're not. They're the bad guys to the bad guys. And that's the good. That's the good guy.
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4: 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Because you saw Tom Morello, Rage Against the Machine. Rage Against the Machine. This guy had a song. I said last night, remember the song with Rage Against the Machine? F you, I won't do what you told me. I'll leave the curse out. That was the song. Now they're endorsing what? Socialists and communists who, that's their job, is to tell you how to do everything. Healthcare, education, the economy. These people are total frauds. Do not let this cancer infect you. Dial out. Completely cut them out. Excise the cancer of the Folex MAGA people. You will see over time you made the right call. Don't be an NPC. Here's Richard Gere, a used to be famous Hollywood actor. I don't know what he's been in forever. I don't know. I don't follow Richard Gere. But here's Richard Gere. Oh man, illegals. We love it. Richard, okay. There's an easy way to prove this. There's an easy way to prove you're not a fraud, fake, and a phony. The easiest way to do it is, why don't you just take in some illegals yourself? Open up some refuge somewhere and take in a bunch of illegals in your house. Go ahead and do, why don't you do that, Richard? Because you're full of crap. You don't mean anything you say. Go pay all your money and taxes to the government, socialists, or whatever you love. They won't do it. Do not let this infection of fraudulent actors, pun intended, infect our movement, or we will collapse into chaos just like they do every single time. Check this out.
5: Human rights does not stop at borders. Today, I'm increasingly concerned by the way irregular migration is being discussed across Europe and the U.S. and beyond. Fear is replacing empathy, compassion. People are reduced to numbers, their problems, their threats. Detention, deportation, and sending people beyond Europe's borders are increasingly presented as normal solutions. In Italy, this direction can be observed in the growing reliance on detention centers and in the detention and deportation model developed in Albania. It moves migration control outside Europe's borders and away from public scrutiny. What happens there could become a precedent and a frightening model for how Europe manages irregular migration in the future. That's why I stand with ActionAid, which is exposing the human costs and failures of a system built around detention and showing how it may breach people's rights in an unbalanced, unfair way. Migration can be managed without inhumane conditions, without weakening the right to seek asylum, and without treating human rights as obstacles. We are all migrants, every single one of us. Let us defend our shared humanity while there is still time.
4: I love the euphemisms game. Someone mentioned the new euphemism, irregular migration. It's, you know, why the migrant, why would it be irregular? Because it's illegal. And there's a process called migration that is regular migration. You know what that process is? You enter out of port of entry. You properly produce your documents. You ask to come in. You're vetted. That's what's called regular migration. There's a reason it's irregular, because it's not regular. It's also called illegal migration. And they are illegal aliens. They are aliens to a country that are there illegally. Richard Gere must be ignoring what's going on in Paris right now. The complete implosion of European open borders policies. Basically the wipeouts around the world in Germany, in France, in the UK.

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5: It's been 3 years since the Hamas terror attack. I'm Dave Anthony, Fox News, and as Fox's Jonathan Savage reports, it is a somber day across Israel.
6: 6:29 a.m., the exact minute the attack by Hamas began, and Kibbutz Kfar Aza lowers its flags.
7: It's a very emotional day. It's a very difficult day for our community.
6: This is one of many locations targeted on the day in which more than 1,200 people were killed. Soon, Israel has its first election since the Gaza War. Outside parliament, people gather to remember the massacre and demand a new government.
8: What happened to be a massacre, but it could be prevented.
5: Well, Hamas also took 251 people hostage. The last surviving ones were finally released last October in a U.S.-brokered ceasefire aiming to end Israel's deadly destructive war in Gaza triggered by Hamas's terror attack. Now today, October 7th, also marks 25 years since the U.S. military started waging war in Afghanistan, targeting al-Qaeda training camps weeks after the 9/11 terror attacks. Now to a deadly attack inspired by al-Qaeda, an execution date's been set for Nidal Hassan, the former Army major who faces a firing squad for the massacre at Fort Hood in Texas.
9: Army officials say Hassan will be executed December 3rd at 1 p.m. at Fort Hood. Hassan killed 12 service members and one civilian and wounded 32 others in the November 2009 attack. He was sentenced to death by a military court in 2013.
5: Fox's Ted Linder. After last week's botched lethal injection in Tennessee, there's a court hearing. Krista Pike survived, and the convicted murderer's lawyers say she's now conscious and able to talk while still hospitalized. There's a tropical storm in the Gulf, Isaias, and it's forecast to become the first hurricane of the Atlantic season.
10: You're talking about winds up to 110 miles an hour. We're currently looking at a landfall across the Gulf Coast, the northern Gulf Coast, Friday night into early Saturday morning.
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14: Good morning, I'm Kim St. Ange for 97.1 FM Talk. A similar start today that we had yesterday, 49 degrees here downtown at 5:03. Here's what's making headlines across St. Louis on this Wednesday, October 7th. The Department of Homeland Security is denying allegations from the St. Louis Archdiocese that immigrant detainees at the St. Genevieve County Jail are not allowed to celebrate Mass. DHS spokesperson Chandler Rebel says the St. Genevieve County Jail is a no-contact county jail, not an ICE facility, in response to the Archdiocese lawsuit. Rebel says all detainees are allowed to practice religion and that religious items are provided at their request. St. Louis County's budget director is warning the county will run out of money by 2028 if hard decisions aren't made now. This comes as County Executive Sam Page has

0: proposed cutting 139 positions that would mostly affect the health, police, and parks department. Page also wants to dip into some of the Rams settlement money to try to address the multi-million dollar budget deficit. The county council is inviting residents to a town hall next Wednesday to hear their concerns about the budget before making a final decision. A high school senior is suing St. Louis Public Schools for violating his First Amendment rights after getting suspended for sending a classmate a message over Snapchat that the district considers sexual harassment. The student, who hasn't been identified, admits to sending a female classmate the message "trade" while he was at home. According to the suit, the student was given out-of-school suspension for 10 days, then told he has to finish the fall semester online. His mom argues her son will fall behind in his classes if he's not allowed back in the classroom. Quick note today, the last day to register to vote in the November 3rd election. You can find Mark's voter guide by going to 971talk.com. In sports, Blues lost 4-2 to the Blackhawks. Tomorrow, Blues home opener against the Sharks. 49 degrees now, 505. I'm Kim Sainange for 971 FM Talk, St. Louis Conservative.
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2: Plenty of sunshine in control on this Wednesday, but the afternoon is going to be on the warm side for this time of year, well above average temps, but no record. 88 for the high. Tonight, clear skies. Let's drop it through the 80s during the evening. 58 for the low on Thursday, sunny and 84. 86 Friday, near 90 on Saturday, and 83 on Sunday. 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
3: Uh-oh. Guess what day it is? Guess what day it is? Huh? Anybody? Julie, hey, guess what day it is? Oh, come on. I know you can hear me. Mike. What day is it, Mike? Leslie, guess what today is?
4: It's hump day.
3: Woo-hoo!
5: Woo-hoo! I love that. And it's back. That is the, of course, the Geico commercial that was world famous back in probably, man, I guess that was 2005, 2006 when it came out. More than 20 years ago, anyway. And it's back. They're running it again. I think the Geico made an announcement. They're going to be running many of their legendary. They're going to do the caveman spots, a lot of different stuff. So, anyway, welcome to Wednesday. Welcome to Hump Day. Dan Buck sitting in for Mark Cox again. And you never get used to a 3 o'clock wake up call. I don't care what you guys say.
0: Oh, I've never said that. I don't think you ever. I've worked mornings most of my career.
5: Yes.
0: I used to have to get to work at 3 a.m. in Nashville, and I'd be on the air by 4, in full makeup, the false eyelashes, the dress.
5: Oh,
0: I don't miss that.
5: No, I do it obviously when I'm filling in, and this is a long run. When I did it for you, I guess my body clock sort of caught up, but you still, the weekends throw you off. Mondays were always hard, but I don't know. It's just still not in your blood to get up that early.
0: Mm-hmm.
5: You know, if you don't do it, Mark says it isn't hard for him. He says that.
0: Oh, he just pops right up.
5: Yeah.
0: He says one alarm and he's up. I don't set that. You will never have a second alarm go off for me, but I don't just get up. I always put 10 minutes like a cushion for me to lay there and slowly wake up.
5: Right. Well, and I'm a one snoozer. I will always hit the snooze button one time and just collect my thoughts. I'm on a 6 minute snooze, so I have like 6 minutes to think about my day. What do I got to get done? I'm not like sleeping and hitting the snooze button to go back to bed. But then you force yourself to get up. But anyway, we're up. We're ready to go. We got a great show lined up. It's a big day. Obviously, October 7th means a lot. A lot of people remembering that fateful day 3 years ago when Hamas attacked Israel, killing more than 1,200. I think Americans tend to forget that there were 46 U.S. citizens killed that day as well. That in that massacre, there were many U.S. citizens at the music festivals, at the celebrations that were going on. Also today in Israel, they've got their national elections going on at the same time of the anniversary. So while they're commemorating and memorializing many of the people who died in that horrific day, which of course sparked the entire Palestinian-Hamas war that continues to this day and continues to, be front and center.

0: enter. And of course, Hamas funded by who? Iran, mm-hmm. right? Which has been the impetus of us getting involved there. Now, we always say it's because we didn't want their nuclear program and we knew their nuclear program was continuing to develop. But this goes much deeper. I mean, our war against Iran, we know it has to do with all of these kinds of attacks. October 7th is memorialized and remembered, but you need to also recall the countless attacks from not only Hamas, but the Houthis, the ISIS. I mean, all of these terror groups that have been funded by the Iranian government for decades, for 47 years, they've been funding terror throughout the globe and throughout the Middle East. And we're putting an end to it. President Trump, at his own political peril. I mean, he did not put politics first in this decision because it would have been much safer doing what Bush did, doing what Obama did, doing what Biden did. And that's kick the can down the road. Ignore the attacks. Ignore, the murderous regime that continued to plague the Middle East. But he has stepped up and he's trying to end it. And I think he will end it. But so today is a big day. It's also another anniversary. 30 years Fox News has been on the air as of today. They went on the air in 1996. And you talk about a gamble. I was thinking about that as I read through the roster of people and where they came from. And, of course, they were young. But Hannity, we'll be speaking with Lauren Green, who's been there for 30 years. She's the religion reporter now, but she was one of the frontline reporters, came from WBBM in Chicago. What a risk it was for all of those journalists to basically go and try this experiment. CNN was the only global and 24-hour news network that was out there at the time. I can see where people thought it was going to be the Edison of the auto industry, the Edseler, that they thought it'd be a short-lived experiment, that nobody thought Fox News would make it. It opened with only 10,000, access to only 10 million households. I said 10,000. 10 million households was all they had. Cable companies wouldn't even pick them up because CNN was so big. They thought, well, there's nobody going to be able to compete with CNN. Why would we waste one of our channels and add another thing? But oh boy, has it paid off. Rupert Murdoch looks like a genius today, 30 years later. But man, I just think of all those journalists, all those producers, all the people who left wherever they were at major networks and major TV stations around the country to go be a part of an experiment. And for many of them, it's paid good dividends. I think Hannity's doing just fine. All right, well, we've got a lot to get to today, but first let's do our short list to get things started off.
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2: Can the American people sustain democracy? Can we take on the greed and power of the billionaire class and create an economy and a government that works for all?
0: I have to laugh because he's changed the tune over the past couple years. It used to be going after who? The millionaires. Well, now there's 24 million millionaires because since Donald Trump took office in 2016, the number of millionaires in America has grown from 14 million to 24 million people who have at least $1 million in their bank accounts. So he can't go after so many millionaires, including himself, who can't account for $15 million. But now it's billionaires that he only wants to tax. Stop it, Bernie.
3: You are the president of the United States, and your number one job is to protect and defend the American people, not to invite a foreign power to attack a city.
0: Oh, stop it, Karen. Karen Bass, L.A. mayor, she's making way more out of the sarcastic comment that Donald Trump made about, okay, well, they could bomb San Diego and L.A. and we'd be okay with it. I mean, clearly the president of the United States is not endorsing the attack. She makes it sound like it's imminent and that he's inviting a country to just bomb them. Come on, man. Have a little bit of a sense of humor.
4: Maricopa just sent out thousands of ballots in error. Maricopa County in Arizona, and They have to be ashamed of themselves.
0: Yeah, did you hear that? Maricopa County in Arizona sent out thousands of ballots by mistake. Oh, sorry, these people weren't registered. They shouldn't have got that. Unbelievable. And I promise this is not going to be our first election problem heading into the November election. This is just the first one that's been exposed.
5: We have two separate instances. An academic resume listing USA and Egypt, and Abdul El-Sayed himself telling an audience that he carries dual citizenship. Now, we have his campaign saying the exact opposite, that he's never been a dual citizen. Who's right?
0: I'll go with what El-Sayed actually said, that he was a dual citizen, in a speech. That sound just came out yesterday, and Scott Jennings was all over it. He is saying, is he a dual citizen or is he not? The campaign says he's not. Now they found sound of him actually admitting that he was a dual citizen. So did he lie in a campaign when he was running for a local office in Michigan?
6: I don't really care if he's a dual citizen. The question, well, I guess, would be, did he lie? I know he's trying to make the argument, well, where are his loyalties? If he said that he's a citizen in Egypt, is he kind of like half in, half out here?
0: Right.
6: In the United States. But it almost seems like, is it a bigger, I don't know. I guess it just depends on if something else has gone on behind the scenes that I'm not aware of.
0: Well, and what was his lineage? Did he, get indoctrinated? How long was he in Egypt? Egypt is a very strong Muslim nation. Now,
6: indoctrinated, if you want to call it that. We know that he's got strong views. He's just trying to downplay him right now because he knows if he comes out too strong with Sharia law, for example, that it's not going to be popular enough for him to get elected.
0: Well, right now he's up in the polls, which just blows me away that Michigan folks would elect this guy who is clearly an extremist on all kinds of levels, not just socialism, but also his Muslim faith and other things. But you know what? It's all about anti-Trump, and that's his whole campaign. It's 5:16. Back with more of the Mark Cox Morning Show.

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1: Good morning to you. We look great on the roads at this hour. No weather issues, and we're pretty quiet. So things on 70 look good from Wright City all the way into downtown. We're in great shape on 6440. On the Illinois side, it's quiet at this hour. A really nice start to the commute. If something comes up, I will let you know. I'm Sue Thomas with traffic on 97.1 FM Talk, St. Louis Conservative.

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5: On your October 7th, and of course that date rings really as a sad day. It's like our September 11th here in the United States, but in Israel, October 7th is going to go down as one of the most tragic days, actually one of the deadliest days in the history of Israel, when 1,200 people were massacred in various locations throughout their country, including a peace-loving music festival filled with young people that over 700 of those deaths occurred there in that particular area. 46 of those victims were Americans. I think people also tend to forget that 251 people were captured and taken into hostage situations. Many of them did not make it out. Over 50% of those died in captivity under the Hamas rule. And of course, I think it was a year ago this year, so a one-year anniversary, when the last remains were turned over to the Israelis, and I think the final seven who were still alive were released. So there are no more hostages, so to speak, being held by Hamas. And, of course, they've devastated Gaza, Israel, in their response, killing, they're estimating over 15,000 people. And, of course, the city of Gaza is in rubble. And that's the consequence of war. When you attack unprovoked, a nation, there is going to be a response. And that response has been very heavy, obviously, against the Palestinians living in Gaza. And the Hamas, who, by the way, always shelter amongst their citizens.
6: There's so much to unpack there. You know, you say it was unprovoked, and you're right. But what's really sad is a lot of these people who are out there saying pro-Palestine, they feel like that Israel deserved this because Israel had provoked them and had taken the land away and had not given them rights. I mean, all these different excuses.
5: All the excuses
6: that you hear. Let's also remember, you know, if we were to compare what this would be like had we had a similar attack, it would be, they estimate, between 13 and 15 9/11s. You have between 9 million and 10 million people in all of Israel compared to the United States. And can you imagine if we had 13 to 15 9/11s, how devastating that would be for our country? That's hard to wrap your brain around. And then the last thing you said, too, is, was it 15,000 was the number that you had given in Gaza?
5: Mm-hmm.
6: I think what's so hard is you hear those numbers thrown around and you don't know what to believe, because the people giving you those figures are often the terrorists. And the terrorists are very strategic. They're evil, but they're very smart in the sense that they know what it's going to take to be able to pull at the heartstrings of people around the world. It's clearly been effective. So if you can show the pictures of people and what they've gone through and, you know, say these astronomical numbers, then it's a lot more likely that you'll get people wanting to say, whoa, whoa, whoa, whoa, whoa, you shouldn't be doing this. Maybe it is 15,000. I don't really know. I guess that's the bigger issue. I don't know what to believe when you get those numbers.
5: Well, what's not arguable, and people who say that Israel for some reason had this coming, what people don't know is that there are more than 2 million

0: 2 million Muslims who live peacefully in the nation of Israel. Okay, I mean, throughout, whether it be Tel Aviv, whether it be Jerusalem, whether it be Bethlehem, there's Muslims scattered throughout the country who live in peace. But somehow the Palestinians are a different sector and a different sect of the Muslim faith, and Hamas being ruthless terrorists and who provoke and constantly take these pot shots. Well, that wasn't a pot shot day. That was a well-orchestrated attack. They caught them with their guard down, which is hard to do with Israel. Their intelligence is better than probably any nation in the world. And they devastated them.
1: They
0: I mean, like you said,
1: babies in ovens.
0: Well, and the rapes and the pillaging and the massacre, which were and oftentimes execution style murders in that festival. I mean,
1: putting them
0: on their knees in front of people and gunning them down right on the, because there was no armed police apparently, or the few that were there were taken out very early in the fight, and they basically were just going around cold-blooded murdering people. And that's to me, and people say, well, that doesn't mean Israel doesn't have the right to respond the way they did in the violent way in which they perpetrated on the people of Gaza, the Palestinians in Gaza, who they claim, oh, they had nothing to do with it. No, they put Hamas in power. They voted them in. They do nothing to stop the Hamas reign of terror on their own people, as well as, you know, throughout. But they marched in the streets that day. Do you remember the video of the Palestinians celebrating the attack and dragging many of the victims through the streets and celebrating when they had the parade of hostages going through the streets saying, look at all these Israelis we've captured. They were cheering.
1: Well,
0: so I don't think you can say, well, you know, the poor Palestinians are the victims of this.
1: No, I don't think they're the victims.
0: No, not you.
1: I know people say this is genocide and all these different things. I do feel bad for some of the people. Like, I think about when Joe Biden was in office. Well, I didn't vote for Joe Biden. So just because he's in office doesn't mean I support him. So I'm sure there are Palestinians who cannot stand Hamas, do not want them in power, but they've, you know, by mob rule, basically, that's who's been given authority. So I do feel bad for those people and some of the children. Unfortunately, though, Hamas has strategically put a lot of the tunnels under hospitals and schools and these things that are very challenging to try to target, because they know that normally you would not want to go after that because you're going to look terrible.
0: Yeah.
1: But that's where they're intentionally putting these tunnels and all their different operations. So the whole thing,
0: Well, and the religious organization they hide behind, saying that this is their calling, this is their Muslim faith. We're going to hear in the after Kim on a Whim in the 5:48 break, we're going to hear from a former Muslim extremist who's going to tell you why they think the way they think. He's now converted. They call him the Imam of Peace. He's still Muslim, but he says they've lost sight of really what the faith is about, and he condemns it, but he'll tell you why they support the left, why they are still active in the Middle East. That's all coming up in the Mark Cox Morning Show. Stay with us.

0: my book club president says reading is, quote, not a competition. Well, I finished the book in one night anyway, so I win, Patty. I also got $200 in bonus bets just for betting $10 when I signed up for Bet365. No cliffhangers here, Patty. 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
3: Well, there is an accident right now on westbound 270 on the Chain of Rocks Bridge on the Missouri side, and it has created a jam behind it. It doesn't go back to the Canal Bridge, but there's a jam all the way across the Chain of Rocks Bridge at this hour. Now, that's about it. Other than that, we are quiet. If you are headed in from Illinois, downtown, things are fine on the bridges there, and we look good. Eastbound 70 and 64 from out west into downtown. That part is fine. I'm Sue Thomas with traffic on 97.1 FM Talk, St. Louis Conservative.

0: The world spends years teaching children to fit in, to dim their light. But for generations, Carter's has had the honor of making clothes that let children shine. Because a single child's light brightens a home. And millions of them, shining together, create a brighter world. Carter's. Watch them glow.
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0: Russia plague. And you know that even though only one person has died, and they're watching some 200 others in Russia who may have been exposed, people are going to freak out around the world, including right here in the United States. So you have this researcher who died. I believe she was a 28-year-old woman. And they think it was maybe from the pneumonic plague, which affects your lungs.
1: Mm-hmm.
0: Obviously, in this case, can be deadly, but in most cases would not be. You know, it's fever, chills, things like that. But you just wait. Give this another week or so, and this is going to take off, and you're going to start seeing people have a COVID-like reaction to this. I would not be surprised if even more people here in the United States start masking up.
1: Out of precaution. I don't know.
0: People are still wearing masks, even though the COVID-19 pandemic has been over for how many years now?
1: Four years.
0: I know, yeah. But they're still wearing the diapers on their faces. So, this is even more of a reason to say, look, this is going to come here, and we're all going to have to be social distance, and we're all going to have to make sure we stay home. No, the answer is no. We're not doing this again.
1: So let's talk a little bit. First of all, the word plague freaks people out, right?
0: The fact it's
1: called the pneumonic plague, everybody immediately thinks of the bubonic plague or something that killed masses of people. I even heard a reporter yesterday say that the mortality rate of such a thing approaches 100% without treatment.
0: Oh my God.
1: Yeah, and I said, wait a minute. Without treatment, you buried the lead, okay? There is treatment for the pneumonic plague. And what it is an antibiotic, all right? And it has almost a 100% survival rate. 98.7% of people will survive if you get pneumonic plague by simply taking antibiotics relatively early in the symptoms, okay? And that's it. I mean, the symptoms are fever, headache, shortness of breath, a little chest pain, coughing. Sounds familiar to COVID, right?
0: Yep.
1: But you'll survive it. I mean, the survival rate of COVID amongst mostly healthy people. Now, if you've got other lung issues or you have comorbidities that could be impacted if you, would catch something like this, you should be more cautious. Maybe you should be the one to wear the mask.
0: Was that not so irritating, though, that a lot of times during COVID, even when people had these other factors, pre-existing conditions, they wouldn't acknowledge it. They didn't want to acknowledge that someone who was overweight could potentially have a higher risk of having a severe case of COVID. They didn't want to talk about if you had a lung issue or whatever the case may be. They downplayed that completely, and you know they'll do the same thing here.
1: Well, they would always give the death numbers and never give you any numbers of age or whether they died with comorbidities. They would ignore that.
0: Oh, I know. Trust me. Yeah. I used to fight at KMOV because we would talk about how many people went into the hospital, and I would make the point, guys, if we're talking about how many people are going into the hospital, we also need to be reporting on how many people are coming out of the hospital who have survived. We have to give people hope. People are freaking out. I don't even know if we started doing that, but I remember having that debate in the newsroom before they fired me over the stupid shot. Anyway, listen to Marco Rubio talking about this.
2: First of all, anytime you hear that there's some disease that infected someone in a lab anywhere in the world, you're going to be concerned about it, especially given recent events not so long ago, obviously in 2021. So in 2020, when we saw that happen. That said, it would be irresponsible for me here to sit and speculate because we just don't have all the information yet. I think it's incumbent upon Russia to obviously share more information with the world. That's what they should do. That's what we hope they will do. And the more we can learn about what happened, then the better all of us can be in a position of responding. And maybe, there's nothing there. Maybe it's bigger than we thought. We don't know. But I think it would be reckless at this moment, given the limited information we still have, to speculate about what this might or might not be or what this is or what this isn't. Suffice it to say, we're watching it very closely. And I think the whole world is watching it very closely because depending on what we learn about it, we would know how to respond.
0: Especially with an election coming up in less than a month.
1: Yeah.
0: Isn't that interesting timing? I'm not trying to be some conspiracy theorist, but it is interesting the timing of this whole thing.
1: What, that they would try to affect the election turnout or something?
0: Try to use this as a reason why you need to stay home or you need to do a mail-in ballot just out of an abundance of caution. No. You shouldn't be going to the polls. Because I didn't even go there yet. Because here's the thing.
1: Uh-huh.
0: So with the pneumonic plague that supposedly is spreading right now.

0: now, they're saying that that can be spread from person to person or through an animal because it's basically the air droplets.
1: Yeah, it's through respiratory droplets.
0: Right,
1: yeah.
0: Which is what COVID was.
1: Yeah.
0: Bubonic plague, which affects the lymphatic system, they're saying that that spreads through the bite of an infected flea. So there's a difference there. And so I could see them using that as, see, look how contagious this pneumonic plague is that's going around right now.
1: Yeah.
0: I'm not.
1: And there's a third plague. There's only three types of plagues. There's a third one, too, like systemic or septicemic or something like that.
0: I don't know.
1: Yeah. Anyway, there is a third one. And this one is the most transmissible, meaning easiest to transmit
0: right,
1: to other people to spread. So, but again, it's right now one confirmed case.
0: Mm-hmm.
1: That person is hospitalized and under quarantine. There's 200 other people who he had contact with. They too are being monitored and under quarantine. And it was in a lab. Is that what I heard?
0: It was
1: from
0: a researcher. I thought it was a female, and I thought, I'm looking this up right now, I thought when I was researching this yesterday that they said that they believed she died from the pneumonic plague, but that they were still investigating.
1: So likely untreated, like she didn't know what she had.
0: I don't know.
1: Because this is a very treatable. That is one thing you need to understand. The recovery rate can be near 100% if caught early and you get on the antibiotics in a quick enough time. But they know what antibiotic attacks this and can kill this virus.
0: Yeah, they're claiming it's an unknown cause, but it sounds like they're suggesting it's the pneumonic plague. So it's not officially confirmed. And then CNN's reporting on the fact that this is the headline, Russia government downplays plague lab worker death.
1: Hmm. Okay.
0: But it is Russia, so let's remember who we're dealing with here.
1: Well, they certainly don't want to be the one responsible for the spread.
0: No, of course not. Like
1: their
0: China.
1: Own people, right?
0: It'll be the China, just like, you know, Trump was calling it China virus. They don't want Russia plague because that doesn't sound very
1: right.
0: good.
1: Yeah, but I think, again, it's important for everybody to know that while it does have a very high mortality rate if untreated, 100% they say that if you let this run its course, it will kill you. It will take over your lungs. However, there is a treatment plan in place, a simple antibiotic. They know what antibiotics work well against it, and you have almost 100% survival rate if you get on the antibiotic.
0: But are you sure though that even if you don't get on antibiotics that you would die?
1: It says a mortality rate that approaches nearly 100% without treatment.
0: Okay, let me just be a little cynic here for a second. Uh-huh. Who's report is that? The CDC?
1: This actually comes from a World Health Organization.
0: Oh, so the WHO?
1: And
0: there we have it. I'm sorry. I have such a high level of distrust.
1: Skepticism,
0: yep. Whatever you want to call it. CDC, the WHO, sit there and want to say, this is so deadly, I'm like, oh, really? It's probably a 50-50 shot or less because they do. The fear is by far.
1: Oh, yeah.
0: Studies have shown the biggest driver to get people to change their actions. You scare the living crap out of people and they will do really, really, really ridiculous things. Just like we saw play out with COVID-19 when people were basically bubble boy in real life and walking around and didn't want to touch any. I mean,
1: and what the global elitists were able to do based on that fear. I mean, when you look at the laws and the shutdowns and the things they were able, I mean, they were able to shut down churches. They were able to shut down faith organizations all over the world.
0: But not Obama's birthday party.
1: Yeah, right.
0: That was a COVID-free zone.
1: Planned Parenthood, there would be a pneumonic plague-free zone.
0: Like if any sort of a liberal who wants everyone to mask up, if they had a birthday party, then I don't think the pneumonic plague or the Russia plague, whatever you want to call it, I don't think that would be able to get in there. I think it's only if conservatives have an event. It's very, for whatever reason, they really like conservatives.
1: Yeah, that's true.
0: And it tends to infect the group the most there with churches. For some reason, though, this bacteria can't seem to find its way into strip clubs. It is so odd.
1: Or Walmarts. It was amazing how Walmart.
0: Casinos? Were the casinos open?
1: I was so fearful of COVID. I just wanted to go
0: out. Wait, were you really?
1: No. Are you joking? No. I wanted to go hang out, though, in Walmart because I knew it was safe in there. Because, I mean, thousands of people going through the door every day. I knew somehow COVID wasn't getting in.
0: Well, it's almost like you could see the molecules there trying to get in, of the sliding doors with a little Walmart greeter who never looks up at you. You know, and it's like those doors would close and you could just see all them. Like they're trying to get in Walmart and they just can't.
1: They could not get in there. They are fortified.
0: Wild. Yeah.
1: And so if
0: like, it's like an iron dome around all these weird businesses.
1: Yeah, so either go to Planned Parenthood.
0: Oh, yeah, or, didn't go there either.
1: Or go to Walmart, mm-hmm. or go to, I'm sure that the marijuana facilities will still be open.
0: Oh, those are essential.
1: And the liquor
0: yeah.
1: stores.
0: Yeah, yeah, yeah.
1: The liquor
0: you have to be able to get high.
1: Yeah, mm-hmm. but by God, do not go into a church, because they somehow these plagues have an amazing ability to get into churches when they can't get into other places.
0: That's because everyone's welcome. They have the signs in the church, and so I think COVID just knew everyone's welcome.
1: Yes.
0: They just waltzed right in there, you know? They're not discriminatory.
1: Yeah, exactly right.
0: So, yeah, you know.
1: Great quim, Kim on a whim.
0: I like quim. The quim.
1: Just call it the quim. Hey, coming up, I do want to share, and it's an older soundbite, but it's important for you to know as we go into this election year, why is it that the Islamists have partnered up with the left? Why aren't they choosing the right? You're going to hear from a former cleric within the Muslim faith being interviewed. It was a Dinesh D'Souza. If you've not seen this clip or heard this particular clip, you're going to have a better understanding of why the Muslim and Islamic people are aligning themselves with Democrats when we come back. 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Stick around on your Wednesday. It's over the hump day.
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3: There is an accident in North County this morning, and it's westbound 270 right on the Missouri end of the Chain of Rocks Bridge. And we've got a jam that is building behind that, and it's getting closer and closer to the canal bridge. So we've only got one lane open, and that's what happens. But that's the worst of it this morning. Now, if you're headed in from Illinois downtown or further south, things are fine. No delays there. In fact, eastbound 70 is a good run at this hour. From Wright City into downtown, and 6440 looks good. And we're fine on 44 and 270 as well. Just be careful up north. 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I'm Sue Thomas with Traffic, 97.1 FM Talk, St. Louis Conservative.

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3: It's 5:50 on the big Mark Cox Morning Show. Without Mark Cox, Dan Buck sitting in along with Kim Sainage. And yes, I almost did it, but I didn't do it. So Kim knows what I'm talking about. We were just talking in the break about the dual citizenship issue, and it's going to be a good transition into what we're about to talk about. But Scott Jennings yesterday was all over El Sayed up there in Michigan about the potential of him having dual citizenship. And I think you were kind of the thinking, well, what's the big deal, right? Tons of people have dual citizenship. In fact, millions of American Jewish people have dual citizenship in Israel and the United States. But are they in office? I think that's the bigger question to me, is because of his Egyptian roots and because he was a citizen of Egypt, according to records, according to
4: what he said.
3: Not only what he said, but also in an application that he filled out. I think it was a college entrance exam or a college application to get into a school. However, I have a problem with dual citizenship in an elected position, especially at the federal government in a Senate seat, because what if there is an issue that arises with Egypt? Where's your loyalty going to align? Whether it be war, whether it be a trade deal, whether it be some conflict that we run into with that nation, are you going to have America's interest at heart as a United States citizen and not have a conflict, you know, with your homeland?
4: Why? So I could understand the argument that maybe there's a conflict of interest there, but let me ask this question. Mm-hmm. Would it change your mind if the person was born in Israel as a very, very young baby, born there, taken to the United States? So that baby now as an adult, who's, say, 45 years old, has dual citizenship. Very much an American, proud, patriotic, loves this country, but was born there and still has family there, relatives, grandparents, cousins, and likes to be able to go back there. Would that bother you if it were one of our the countries where we're a strong ally?
3: I don't think it would bother me.
4: So does it depend on the country?
3: Yeah.
4: Certainly, I don't really want them to have dual citizenship in Iran and the United States.
3: Well,
4: so I think that they're an adversary,
3: but
4: if they're an adversary, that might be a little bit different. My argument would be, it depends maybe how long they were there, the country that they came from, and, you know, arguably, if they're trying to make a decision, let's say we're about to go to war, if they're from there, there might still be this feeling of loyalty to that country, whether they're a citizen or a citizen of that country still or not. It's the optics of it that don't look great when you are a citizen,
3: yes,
4: a dual citizen.
3: That's what I'm saying. I get the argument, but
4: I don't know if I think it's as big of a deal as you do.
3: Well, I think it's fine if you're just a normal American citizen and you hold dual citizenship. There's all kinds of reasons why you'd want to do that. You have family there. You have whatever. I'm just saying, as a United States representative representing our government in the interest of this nation and all taxpayers and everybody who's paying you to go there, I just want to make sure your loyalties are with the United States.
4: Well, I do too.
3: And not divided between what could be a conflict, you know, with another nation, and we could go to war with Egypt. That's not a stretch.
4: I get that. Yeah. Well, I mean,
3: they're not Iran.
4: China, Russia, Iran, those are very different than, say, Israel.
3: I mean, you could go down the line of close countries. Turkey. I don't trust Turkey.
4: Oh, I've got questions about Turkey.
3: You know, there's a lot of nations that, quote-unquote, allies that I don't have a whole lot of faith in.
4: Well, and predominantly now Muslim. A lot of,
3: Egypt, for sure.
4: They have come in there, and they have completely infiltrated a lot of these countries that were, for hundreds, if not thousands of years, were Christian, now they're predominantly Muslim.
3: Perfect transition. So there is a gentleman by the name of Mohammed Tahayidi. He calls him

0: himself the Iman of Peace. He's an Australian Shia Muslim, and he is self-described, transitioned away from extreme. And I'm going to let him tell the story. But more importantly, why do they align with the left? Why is it that we see all these Islamic fundamentalists and people who believe in the Muslim faith aligning themselves with the left? Here's his explanation.
1: I was an extremist, Islamist, fundamentalist. I would only vote left.
2: Why is that?
1: I saw them as very stupid. I would fear the conservatives because they come with principle. That's not someone they can brainwash. But the left, I know they have no values and no principles to begin with. I dare you to find one Islamic extremist that votes for Donald Trump. Never do it. They'd give their vote to the leftist who wants to run around in pride parades. And Islamic extremists are against gays and homosexuals and transgenders, but they want the left to go and get busy with that. They want them, go speak about the climate, go speak about abortion, go kill yourselves, go do that. And Ahmad, she's fighting for abortion rights and all the other, my body, my choice, yes, go do that. But would she have an abortion? Never. Never. Would she kill a Muslim in her stomach? Never.
0: Wow. That was an interview from about a year ago, but he is out there constantly talking about the beliefs of the Muslim faith and why it has moved from a religion in many cases to a terror organization. And he talks about this transition that really has been occurring over 800, 900 years. He says it was not the way in which Muhammad originally intended them to be, although he wrote a pretty wicked book that we have to learn a lot about, the Quran. The Mark Cox Morning Show. We'll be back after the news.

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3: Remembering the horror of the terror in Israel. I'm Dave Anthony, Fox News. That's at one of the ceremonies in Israel 3 years after Hamas's terror attack. Ruby Ken is there. His son was one of the victims, and he tells Fox.
4: Itai was one of the 46 U.S. citizens killed in this horrific attack.
3: Itai Ken's body was among those. Hamas took to Gaza, along with 40 others, in addition to 210 living hostages.
5: It took 2 years of war and tens of thousands of Palestinian deaths before the hostages, living and dead, were finally returned. Around the world, events will take place to remember the victims of the Hamas attack. But Israel's government says anti-Israel demonstrations are expected in at least 37 countries.
3: Fox's Jonathan Savage. October 7th also marks 25 years since the U.S. military went to war in Afghanistan, targeting al-Qaeda training camps weeks after the 9/11 terror attacks. The U.S.-Iran conflict rages on, and Secretary of State Marco Rubio, who's in Greece meeting with its foreign minister, says more oil is being shipped now through the Strait of Hormuz. And
6: their economy is in total and complete free fall. I'm happy that for the first time, even the media in the U.S. is beginning to cover what a bad situation Iran faces.
3: There's a court hearing today in Tennessee into last week's botched execution. Krista Pike's lawyers want to preserve evidence while pushing for her sentence to be commuted to life after she survived 2 injections that were not lethal.
7: The woman was sentenced to death for the 1995 torture and murder of a 19-year-old classmate. Her attorneys writing in a statement, quote, against all odds, Krista Pike is conscious, speaking, and continues to receive critical medical care.
3: Fox's Alicia Cunha. The U.S. military plans a firing squad to put Nizal Hassan to death December 3rd. For a massacre at Fort Hood that left 13 dead in 2009. 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
13: 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I'm Kim St. Ange for 97.1 FM Talk here on this Wednesday morning. Starting out the day, 49 degrees. It is 6:03. All right. The Department of Homeland Security is denying allegations from the St. Louis Archdiocese that immigrant detainees at the St. Genevieve County Jail are not allowed to celebrate Mass. A DHS spokesperson says the St. Genevieve County Jail is a non-contact county jail, not an ICE facility, in response to the Archdiocese lawsuit. Spokesperson says all detainees are allowed to practice religion and that religious items are provided at their request. St. Louis County's budget director is warning the county will run out of money by the middle of 2028 if hard decisions aren't made now. This comes as County Executive Sam Page has proposed cutting 139 positions that would mostly affect the health, police, and parks departments. Page also wants to use some of the Rams settlement money to address the multimillion dollar budget deficit. The county council is inviting residents to a town hall next Wednesday to hear their concerns about the budget before making a decision. A high school senior is suing St. Louis Public Schools for violating his First Amendment rights after getting suspended for sending a classmate a message over Snapchat that the district considers sexual harassment. The student, who's not been identified, admits to

0: sending a female classmate the message "trade" while he was at home. According to the suit, the student was given out-of-school suspension for 10 days, then told he has to finish the entire fall semester online. His mom argues her son will fall behind if he's not allowed back in the classroom. Hey, quick note, today is the last day to register to vote in the November 3rd election. Please make sure you're registered. You can also find Mark's voter guide by going to 971talk.com. In sports, Blues lost 4-2 to the Blackhawks last night. Tomorrow, big day. Blues home opener, they'll be facing the Sharks. Coming up on 6:05, 49 degrees. I'm Kim St. Ange for 97.1 FM Talk, St. Louis Conservative.
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2: Looks like crews have cleared that accident on westbound 270 on the Missouri end of the Chain of Rocks Bridge. But, of course, we still have some slow-moving traffic there as things unwind. So you still may encounter a slow go headed in on 270 from Illinois this morning. Now, eastbound 70, there was some moderate volume approaching Wright City in the construction zone, but then things open up. And 6440 is still in good shape. We look good on northbound 55 in the construction zones there. So not a bad start and looking just a little bit better. 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
3: Plenty of sunshine in control on this Wednesday, but the afternoon is going to be on the warm side for this time of year, well above average temps, but no record, 88 for the high. Tonight, clear skies. Let's drop it through the 80s during the evening, 58 for the low on Thursday, sunny and 84, 86 Friday, near 90 on Saturday, and 83 on Sunday. 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
4: October 7th, a day that will live in infamy for the folks of Israel, who obviously this is their 9/11, when they lost 1,200 people that fateful day, including over 700 who died at a music festival, including 46 Americans who were slaughtered, 252 others were captured and put into hostage situations by Hamas in that day of attack that, of course, prompted the Gaza war and a lot of backlash around the world on all sides, mm-hmm. right? Obviously, we have the Free Palestine movements here in the United States who, I think, very short-sighted look at that crisis and taking the side of Hamas and the Palestinian people. And I think there is a misconception, too, and I'm not saying women and children and people who maybe don't have a voice in their governmental system, but the fact is that the Palestinians put Hamas into power many, many years ago. They knew what they were buying. There was no... They knew they were putting a terror group in charge of their country. And when you do that, when you vote them into office and you give them the power and you don't stand up to them, you're going to get the backlash that comes with the behavior of the Hamas terrorist. And what they did on that day was reprehensible. And the Israelis have a right to defend themselves. I'd argue they defend themselves each and every day because they are a target for a lot of terror groups, and they have, to protect themselves on all flanks and all sides and have been dealing with it since they became a nation. And some people say on stolen land, show me where Palestine has any, first of all, Palestine really isn't a people. They have, evolved into a people, but they didn't have any rights to that land any more than the Israelis did.
0: Well, and if you're going off, like, biblically, Israel should actually have way more land than they have right now. Way more.
4: Yeah. And the fact is that they used a means on this date 3 years ago to decimate a nation. And like you said, it take

0: our 9/11, when we lost, what, 2,200 people or 2,100?
1: I thought it was 3,000.
0: Or 3,000. But because of the size of their nation compared to the size of our nation, did you say it was tenfold?
1: 13 to 15 times.
0: In terms of, death of their people compared to the United States that day.
1: Yes. It would be like them having us having 13 to 15 9/11s in one day. That's the equivalent in Israel, what happened. And you know what's sad is today you will see on social media and on the news anti-Israel protests. You will see anti-Semitism at its finest and people going out there loud and proud and talking about how terrible the Jewish people are. On the anniversary today of all days, you will see a lot of this.
0: Well, and I saw a story this morning that I had not seen. There is a Hamas militant who was captured that day by the Israeli forces, and he has been in jail and obviously is on terrorism charges for killing people in their country. They called him a hostage in this news report, that he has been in captivity of the Israeli people.
1: Who called him that?
0: The news source, MSN.
1: MSN, of course.
0: Right. Yeah. But they said that this hostage, he's been in confinement for more than 3 years, over 1,000 days that he's been in captivity. And I'm sitting there going, he's been in captivity? You're calling him a hostage? He's a murderer who was captured the day during the assault. And he's been in jail since then. And it's in jail. They prosecuted him for murder. So,
1: And then that's what's crazy, too. Whenever you have an exchange where you're trying to get a hostage out, and this was happening with Israel, too, when they were being held by Hamas. What Hamas does is say, you know, we want
0: 10 for one.
1: We want hundreds and hundreds of murderers. Of them, sure, they'd call them hostages. We want you to release them in exchange for maybe one or two of your hostages who, oh, by the way, we've been torturing for the last year.
0: And by the way, our hostages did nothing, right? I mean, the people we're holding didn't assault us, didn't kill us, didn't rape us, didn't, you know, pillage us, didn't invade a music festival and slaughter a bunch of innocent people. Those are hostages. Those are people who did nothing wrong except exist that day when Hamas came through. The people that Israel is holding are actual criminals who have committed horrendous crimes against their people.
1: Right.
0: So anyway, the fact they ran that story today that was talking, I'm not even going to give it credence because the fact is that they thought that was a good news story to run today, that the poor Hamas people to have a person in captivity. He's been held hostage. He's not been held hostage. He's in jail for murder. It's different than a hostage.
1: I guess all of our inmates then, the murderers?
0: Yes,
1: like exactly. Lindsay Clancy, if she goes to prison, she's a hostage. She's being held hostage.
0: That's exactly right. Oh, gracious. Well, we're going to get to the short list. We got a great show coming up. We've got Don Palmer. He's the senior legal fellow talking about election integrity at the Heritage Foundation. Don't know if you've heard, but there's a county, Maricopa County down in Arizona, who sent out thousands of ballots to people who weren't supposed to get them. Oh, they've been purged off of their list because they were no longer registered and they inadvertently, accidentally just happened to send those out. It started already, folks. The fraud of what this election probably is going to see will be unprecedented because finally we know how they do it. We know what they're doing. And this will not be the first or last, and it won't be the last report that you'll hear about election. But Don's going to be diving into that in the 7 o'clock hour. And we'll also have Lauren Green from Fox News Channel. She was part of the group that started, she was one of the very first reporters that started Fox News on this day 30 years ago. So we'll have that interview also in the 7 o'clock hour. Right now, let's get to the short list.
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3: We were arrested 2,220 known terrorists. I want to repeat that. Not terrorist watch list, not individuals we suspected. These were known terrorists.
0: Mark Wayne Mullen there talking about the work of the DOJ, the work of ICE. They have arrested 2,200 known terrorists. That's a remarkable number, all who came in illegally during the Biden term.
4: They charged us a lot of tariffs that nobody knew about except me, and it'll work out eventually, but I don't know about... I'm in no rush. You know, Canada does all their business with us. We do very little business with them.
0: That's Trump. He was asked, when are you going to get a Canadian trade deal? He goes, I'm in no hurry.

0: Uri. They've been ripping us off for years. Why would I be in a rush to get a deal unless it favors the United States?
1: We have two separate instances. An academic resume listing USA and Egypt, and Abdul El-Sayed himself telling an audience that he carries dual citizenship. Now, we have his campaign saying the exact opposite, that he's never been a dual citizen. Who's right?
0: Who should we believe, the campaign or El-Sayed himself, who has said and also put into an application that he was a dual citizen of the country of Greece? Very interesting. And I would go with what the man says. And the question is, do you have a problem with a dual citizen serving you in the United States Senate? Where would his loyalties lie if ever there was a dispute, whether it be a trade dispute, a war, anything like that with his other nation? I have a problem with it. You're a little more laxed on it. Kim, you're not as, I guess, opposed.
2: I could see the concern.
0: Yeah.
2: But I'm not freaking out about it. Not all that, right. I'm saying you are, but.
0: Well, Scott Jennings was. Yesterday, he was all about it. And they are continuing to hammer this. The Beacon, I think, was the news outlet that was following that yesterday and continue to pressure the campaign to either give clarity, is he or is he not a citizen of Greece, or is he just an American citizen? Interesting to see where that shakes out. But the guy still leads in the polls up there. He's up a couple points in Michigan, and I don't know if you're to believe the polls or not, but that's extremely concerning. A socialist, a Muslim, a man who has talked about Sharia law being, you know, how he lives his life, different things like that. So it's interesting to just watch that election, as well as many other Senate races going on around the country. Coming up when we get after the break, we'll do our St. Louis morning brief, which will look at all the local news. We'll dive into the issues a little bit deeper when we come back on the Mark Cox Morning Show.
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4: We're off to a pretty good start here on the commute this morning. If you're just headed out the door, we do have a stall. Now, it's westbound 70 approaching Jennings Station Road, but it's on the right-hand shoulder, really not causing much of a delay. And eastbound 70 continues to look good. For Estelle into downtown, 6440 looks good as well. Construction on 70 for 24 hours. They have one westbound lane of 70 closed and the on and off ramp at David Hochul Parkway. It's just part of ongoing road work. So for the next 24 hours, expect that westbound lane and the on and off ramp at David Hochul Parkway to be closed. Quiet on the Illinois side at this hour as well. 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I'm Sue Thomas with Traffic 97.1 FM Talk, St. Louis Conservative.

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1: 20, and this time check is brought to you by Paramount Men's Medical Center. DHS has responded to the Archdiocese claims in their lawsuits. Kim and Dan will have the details in the St. Louis Morning Brief.
2: St. Louis Morning Brief.
3: DHS is just saying this is bogus. This lawsuit from the St. Louis Archdiocese that said that inmates, the detainees, the immigrant detainees are being denied mass. Because they said, look, you know, we've tried to go in there on multiple occasions. The priests are being told they have to wait over an hour, being told they can't meet with them at all, or having severe time restraints on, I guess, however long they're there for. And the DHS spokesperson says, this was the quote, that St. Genevieve County Jail, where this whole thing is centered around, is a, quote, non-contact county jail, not an ICE facility. And he went on to say that the detainees are allowed to practice religion and that religious items are provided at their request. So I would assume that would be a Bible, but I don't know if he's also saying if they want to, say, receive communion.
4: Well, and they give them 4 hours a week, you said. That's more than enough time.
3: Oh, I didn't hear that number.
4: Yeah, they're giving them up to 4 hours of time for the priest and stuff to go in there, but they want daily access to be able to give the sacrament of communion or confession or whatever else they want to do.
3: Some Catholics go
4: daily mass.
3: Yeah.
4: But at the same time, should a prisoner have access, especially in a no contact? These guys are also not U.S. citizens and not protected by the same laws and the same constitutional rights that Americans would have. Don't forget that part of it, that people say, oh, their freedom of religion is and their exercise is being violated. No, they do not have the rights that the same people, that the citizens would have in a regular correctional facility where you would have access to some of those things because it is part of your... Of course, you know, you do lose some constitutional rights as well when you're a felon. Now, these folks...
3: Yeah, but not the right to practice religion. You'd lose the right as a felon to carry a gun.
4: Well, but do you lose other constitutional rights? That's a great question. But I know these guys aren't protected by the First Amendment.
3: Well, they're not... They're,
4: and freedom
3: they're,
4: of religion. Because
3: although,
4: they're...
3: Yeah,
4: because
3: they're
4: not citizens, right. But it's going to be an interesting case. More importantly, I just don't know how Archbishop Rozanski somehow finds this to be the case that he should be going after. This is the same archbishop who let the county and local governments run roughshod and kept Catholic churches closed all over at a suggestion. They had no power whatsoever, but he decided, okay, it's okay to deny your entire flock in St. Louis the right to get to your, you know, confession and to get to mass and to get to your communion. Mm-hmm. But you want to go and fight for a bunch of illegals down in St. Genevieve County. I just don't know if that's where your legal resources and your money should be being spent when he clearly didn't mind the government impeding on our rights of religion here in St. Louis.
3: I remember during COVID for KMOV when I was still reporting there, they had a priest fly over in a helicopter over a parking lot where a bunch of Catholics were social distanced to do the Eucharistic blessing. It was the weirdest.
4: Wow.
3: We got weird people.
4: Dude, there were drive-through communions too.
3: Oh, everything.
4: Yeah.
3: It was what a time we lived through. I'm kind of glad I was old enough to realize the craziness of it. Oh my gosh. Okay, so St. Louis police are saying that they've taken a person into custody who they believe is connected to a string of overnight burglaries across several neighborhoods, particularly in South City. So you had Soulard, Compton Heights, Shaw, and the Skinker DeBolivar neighborhoods. This is the creepiest part of it. They say this guy was going into homes mostly between 1 and 4 a.m. In at least two cases, this guy, who you can see on surveillance video, goes into these homes while the residents are sleeping, stole items from the home. And at least one case went into the victim's bedroom while that person was asleep and stole items from the bedroom.
4: And I asked you the question, if you woke up and someone was standing in your bedroom, would you stay and fake like you were still asleep and hope nothing happened?
3: I think,
4: freaks you
3: I
4: out
3: think,
4: to

0: think
1: no,
0: about.
1: I think I would scream. I think I would.
0: Even though that could cost you your life.
1: Well, it could cost me my life if I stay silent and he finds me. I don't know. I would like to think that maybe I'd be smart about it, but I worry that I would just be scared and scream, get out, get out, get out.
0: Yeah.
1: What would you do?
0: I got a friend called Kimber who probably would.
1: Well,
0: it depends on how quickly I can.
1: We've got protection in our. And yeah, we've got that too.
0: But whether or not I
1: can you
0: get
1: to it fast enough?
0: If
1: and
0: he's
1: it's
0: standing
1: pitch black
0: in my bedroom, yeah.
1: If he's right over your bed, hovering, trying to grab whatever you have on your nightstand.
0: Oh, that would
1: you're
0: be
1: not going to be able. Yeah,
0: no, I need like 7 seconds to get it out
1: hey,
0: of the
1: burglars,
0: safe.
1: Did you hear that? Dan needs 7 seconds.
2: That's what she said.
1: All right, let's move on. A high school senior suing the St. Louis Public School District over a Snapchat message. This student, who's not been identified, he's a minor, says that while he was at home, and I'm intentionally telling you where he was, so this is after school, he sent a message over Snapchat to a female classmate that said, trade? Question mark. Now, trade usually means, you know, exchanging photos, usually sexual photos. And so the school district looked at it as sexual harassment. So they ended up giving him 10 days of out-of-school suspension for, quote, harassment, bullying, violence, sexual, or other serious misconduct.
0: Wow.
1: Now, the mom of this kid says, look, we acknowledge that he sent the message. We acknowledge it was inappropriate, but denies any sort of repeated harassment that it sounds like the district is claiming. And remember, I told you that he sent this at home. The reason why I'm mentioning that is because the St. Louis Post-Dispatch article says, in general, the U.S. Supreme Court has upheld students' First Amendment rights to free speech outside of school if the speech does not disrupt the school's operations.
0: I would think that would probably apply here, right?
1: They're
0: not reading their Snapchats in school, hopefully.
1: I'm so sure they are, but it sounds like this one was sent from home.
0: Yeah.
1: Now, this guy's in a bunch of AP classes, so it sounds like he's a really smart guy. They're not only did they give him out-of-school suspension, now they're saying he has to finish the fall semester online through the district's virtual learning academy.
0: What?
1: The mom says, you've got to be kidding me. My kid's going to fall behind if you're forcing him to do his AP classes online. No. She says that the curriculum is not keeping up with the courses he's already in. It's just ridiculous.
0: Hmm.
3: I think that school's about to catch a case.
0: What's that?
3: So I think that school's about to catch a case.
1: Yeah.
0: Yeah.
1: All right. One final one. St. Louis County's budget director warning the county is going to run out of money by the middle of 2028 if hard decisions aren't made now. Now, I don't think a lot of the council members like the hard decisions that Sam Page is saying he wants, but he wants to cut 139 positions, mostly affecting health, police, and parks departments. And he wants to dip into the Rams settlement money.
0: Yeah. Arguably, he doesn't want any of those things. He wants them to cave. Well,
1: he wants them to implode before he leaves.
0: But he wants more taxes. That's what he wants. He wants to put all these threats into place so that the council will agree to put more property tax, more sales tax in place. And they're holding their ground. Do not give in. Let this guy just run his course and get out. It's the Mark Cox Morning Show. Back after this.

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0: 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Or kick it outdoors? 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
3: Looking pretty good on the roads at this hour if you're just headed out. There's some moderate volume on southbound 61 headed for the 70-64 split. Some moderate volume eastbound 70 headed for Wentzville. And northbound 270, moderate volume around 44. But it's really not bad at this hour. And things look good on the Illinois side in general. And on the bridges downtown. 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Find them in Clayton. I'm Sue Thomas with Traffic 97.1 FM.

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0: 6:34, the Mark Cox Morning Show. Dan Buck sitting in. And we've got Nicole Murray on with us. And I am curious, we were just talking in the last segment, Nicole, about this burglar suspect that they have apprehended here in St. Louis. But apparently in these burglary cases that he is suspected of committing, in a couple of cases, he actually walked into the people's bedroom while they were sleeping.
1: Oh, my gosh.
0: The question we posed is, what would you do? Would you just lay, if you woke up and there was a dude standing at your nightstand robbing you, would you wake up and say something or would you just lay still?
2: I would have no choice because I have a dog that is extremely protective. So I don't even know if he would get close enough.
0: Yeah.
2: Yeah. But I think I would go like on the offensive, like, ah!
3: That's what offense sounds like.
2: Yeah.
0: Hey, so. I didn't work on Monday, but I heard the news that the dates over the weekend didn't go great. Sorry about that.
2: Two out of three got canceled, but it was fine. I still had my own fun. I frolicked, got crab legs. It's good.
3: I got crab legs.
2: Yeah, it's important.
0: One of my faves. That is like one of my favorite foods. No question.
3: My three-year-old, we had lobster one time, and so now I don't even think he ate it because my husband is allergic, so we always get nervous about, for some reason, our son. Yeah, shellfish. But anyway, he always talks about how much he likes lobster. I'm pretty sure he's never actually eaten it, but it's so funny because if you have, like, say, a pet fish, he always thinks that you can cook it. And he's like, any seafood thing, we won a fish at a carnival the other day, and he's like, he goes, let's take it home and cook it and eat it.
2: Oh my gosh.
3: I'm like, buddy, you don't eat this fish. Every time he sees a fish in a tank like that, he wants to cook it and eat it.
2: Yeah, train him young. That's right.
3: So don't get him around a tank because he might try to reach his hand in to steal your fish and grill it up.
2: Oh my
0: gosh. So of crab, there's all kinds of crab out there. What's the fave?
2: Stone crab.
0: Oh, I'm right there with you. Blue stone crab. Oh my God,
3: I've
0: so
3: heard
0: good.
3: Of that. I've heard of blue king crab. Is that one?
2: I don't think there's blue stone crab though. I'm not familiar. I just know that there's regular stone crab out there.
0: Yeah, with the little blue tips though, right? They got the little.
2: No, it's like pink with black tips.
0: Oh, black
2: on the claws.
0: Tips. Okay, yeah.
3: Yeah, you guys know a lot about crab.
0: I've had the blue crab down in Florida, on the bayou. Not a lot of meat in them, but perhaps the best meat I've ever eaten.
2: Oh my gosh, it's so good.
0: Yeah, it is delicious.
3: You have to dunk it in a lot of butter. I do like crab legs, but I need to have a lot of butter.
0: I'm a butter. I like soak it in butter, too.
2: Cocktail sauce. One time my uncle challenged me to an all-you-can-eat contest of stone crab. I won. He puked.
3: Oh, really?
0: Wow.
3: How many did you eat?
2: I couldn't even tell you because it's like just the claws. It's not with stone crab. You don't eat the full body. That's why they're only in season every 6 months. Their claws grow back. So you pick the claws off, you throw the crab back into the ocean and then they return with new claws. And that's kind of how it works.
0: Yeah. So, there's a place down, in Marco Island that serves those up and they're so good, especially, and there's only like a 4 week, isn't it only 4 month window that they're available?
2: 6 months, I believe.
0: Six. Okay.
2: Yeah.
0: But this is the season right now.
2: Oh my gosh. It's starting.
3: Wow. You guys, I had no idea crab was such a big deal to both of you.
0: Oh yeah. All right. Well,
2: very important in my culture.
0: Don't want to be a crab, but we want you to be able to get to the actual business news. So go right ahead.
2: All right. Here we go. Futures are lower. Tuesday, the Dow Industrials gained 253, the NASDAQ up 122, the S&P 500 up 44. Build-A-Bear Workshop has unveiled details about its upcoming store in Orlando, Florida, that is set to become the biggest experience in the company's history. The three-story location will offer exclusive opportunities such as an appointment-only design studio, an interactive bakehouse, and a personalization station. Amazon's Prime Video will become the exclusive global

0: Home of the Emmy Awards under a six-year deal beginning in 2027. No Prime subscription will be required to watch. The agreement ends the Emmy's long-running broadcast network rotation among ABC, CBS, Fox, and NBC. Chevron CEO Mike Wirth told CNBC that a U.S. diesel export ban would be unwise, saying it could worsen supply pressures and undermine confidence in the U.S. as a reliable energy supplier. Global supply fears have been rocky following higher Middle East crude exports, but as the Iran war continues. Jaguar has launched its new electric Type 1 vehicle, 2 years after its radical rebrand triggered a social media backlash. The four-door Grand Tourer starts at roughly $130,500 in the U.S., with up to 450 miles of range. Affordability remains top of mind. A new SurveyMonkey survey found that one in five Americans who rent or have a mortgage spends at least half of their pre-tax income on housing. The November 3rd midterm election will be held against the backdrop of an average 30-year fixed mortgage rate topping 7.5%. And finally, a CBS News poll says that roughly 95% of men are comfortable with women making the first move, such as asking for a phone number or even initiating a first kiss.
1: I don't think
2: most men like that, though. My husband will tell you that I initiated the first kiss. He loves
0: did
2: telling
0: you
2: me. He says I did. I think it was mutual.
0: Well, did you lean in?
2: Thought he was going for it, so I did. It was the second date. You know, it's really awkward in the beginning.
1: What did you say the percentage of men who like
0: 95
1: like
2: or they're okay, find it they're acceptable. Okay with it,
1: they're okay with
2: yeah,
1: it.
2: Yeah, yeah,
0: right.
2: Okay, so would you be
1: Yeah, I don't think so. I must be in the 5%. Yeah.
2: Would you feel really, you feel like she was really attracted to you, though, if she tried to go in and kiss you?
1: I don't know. It's been so long. I love it when my wife does it. I mean, you know, when she initiates, that's awesome. But, I don't know. Back in my dating days, I don't think I would have liked it. I don't know why.
0: What about it? You can't put your finger on what about it kind of rubs you the wrong way?
1: Yeah, I just, I don't know. If I felt it was the right time, I felt like I should initiate it. And I don't know why I would be uncomfortable with it, but I don't think it ever happened to me.
0: Ever?
1: I mean, I do recall stopping someone one time, but other than that.
2: Just lay one on you,
1: yeah,
2: big old kiss.
1: And I was not there at all. You know, just friends and just kind of didn't was not going to happen. So I just kind of cut it off before it started. But
2: So would you do that, Nicole?
0: I have, and I feel like it intimidates them almost.
1: Yeah, I think that's a good word.
0: Like if they make the first move, but then I'm the one initiating the kiss. Like, I don't know. I feel like men take it personal. Like, they want to woo me, mm-hmm. and I'm taking away their job or something.
2: Or, like, yeah, they want to, maybe that they feel like the woman would be aggressive is the word that comes off. They're worried that she's...
1: Yeah, aggressive's okay after the first kiss. I mean, you know...
2: So the guy wants that job of
1: the
2: initiating the first
1: one's
2: kind of
1: special, right? And you just kind of want it to be mutually planned. You know, mutual, like you said, you and your husband, you think, did it at the
2: I
1: same
2: say
1: time?
2: That. He says I initiated
1: okay,
2: it.
1: Okay, but I think there is times where it's just the right moment, right? And that's when...
2: Well, it's are you hugging or are you kissing? It's that awkward feeling when you're on a date.
1: Oh.
0: Yeah.
2: That's where this situation we were in. We had lunch and we're saying bye and we're in the parking lot. And, you know, you're awkwardly standing by the car and you're both kind of wondering what's about to happen. Who's going to do it? Are you kissing? Are you hugging? Are you not doing anything? And I thought he was going for the kiss.
1: You didn't.
2: I didn't mean to.
0: I didn't mean to.
2: I didn't mean to. Hold on.
1: It
2: doesn't
1: mean like
2: hold
1: you were a
2: on.
1: Voluntary I participant.
2: I didn't mean to be the first one to initiate it, as he likes to say.
1: Uh-huh.
2: Glad we did. Anyway, let me put the shovel down here and stop digging myself into a hole.
1: Well, according to the study, Nicole, I think you'd be in pretty good shape if 95% are okay with it, right?
0: I did this study because that number stood out to me. Like, yeah. I don't think it's accurate.
1: I don't think it's that high. I really don't.
0: Yeah, I don't either. So here we are.
1: There
2: Keep
1: we
2: us
1: go.
2: Posted, Nicole.
0: I shall. Thank
1: Start
0: you, guys.
1: Start your own poll. That's what we want to know.
0: Ooh.
1: There we
0: All
1: go.
0: Right. I'll let you know.
1: 14 men I kissed. This was the reaction.
2: Of the 400 men I've kissed over the last year.
1: Oh, that's funny. All right. Thanks, Nicole.
2: See you, Nicole.
0: Thanks so much, guys.
1: All right. We've got other news on the other side. We still got a couple minutes here. I know this is hump day. Is Wednesday your least favorite? Like, where does it rank for you in terms? Because I read a survey that says each day is ranked number one through number five. Like, what do you, where do you think Friday came in the survey?
2: Oh, you're most excited about Friday.
1: Number one, right? Yeah. By far number one. What was the number two most liked day? Surprisingly?
2: Sunday?
1: Wednesday. No. I'm talking Monday through Friday, work days. What is your favorite work day?
2: Oh, work day. Okay.
1: Yeah, yeah.
2: Okay.
1: And Wednesday was number two.
2: Oh, no, Thursday.
1: Well, I would think Thursday, but they say that the reason why Wednesday ranks so high is people can see light at the end of the tunnel. It is truly a hump day. They feel like they're getting closer to the weekend. Thursday gets in the way of Friday. So
2: is it not so sad that we're all, it's like you're working for the weekend.
1: 22% of people like Monday the most. I don't know
2: why.
1: What's
2: wrong with you people?
1: What is wrong with people? I mean,
2: it's the person who's like, it's the start of the new week. Let me make sure I journal. And let me make sure I have all my goals set out for the week. Those are the kind of people I aspire to be.
1: Thursday ranked fourth and Tuesday ranked fifth. And I could see, I don't like
2: Tuesdays
1: at all.
2: Tuesday's terrible. Monday's terrible. Tuesday's terrible. Wednesday, you're not bad.
1: Only 3%.
2: Thursday, you're great. Friday, I love you.
1: 3% of the people who took the survey like Tuesdays.
2: No.
1: And I don't even believe those three people, because Tuesdays stink. They're terrible.
2: Yeah, you're tired from Monday, but then you still have several more days.
1: And you're
2: the
1: so far away from the weekend. Yeah, but Wednesday we can see the light at the end of the tunnel. It's number two on the list, but Friday is definitely everybody's favorite day.
2: I talked about the Sunday scaries, and I can't remember if it was Ethan and Mark or you and Ethan who said that you'd never heard that term before. I know Ethan hadn't.
1: What was the term?
3: It was me and Mark.
2: Sunday scaries.
1: No.
2: What?
1: Sunday scaries?
2: Oh my gosh. You talk about Nicole doing her own poll of kissing 400 men. I want to do a poll of who's heard of the Sunday scaries. That is such a widely known phrase.
1: And
2: I'm
1: what,
2: stunned.
1: On what planet?
2: Stunned that you have not heard
1: and
2: of that.
1: And what is its reference?
2: Oh my gosh. I can't believe I'm explaining
1: for the work
2: this
1: week?
2: To you.
1: That you're scared
2: you're,
1: for the work
2: I,
1: week?
2: I wouldn't say scared. I mean, yeah, in theory, Sunday scaries. But you're dreading the work week. You're on Sunday, the Sunday scaries start to set in, and depending on when you go to work, it hits people at different times, but you start, the reality of I'm going back to work for a whole week sets in.
1: It does not even register at all.
2: Oh, my
1: Sunday fun
2: goodness.
1: Day does. Sunday fun
2: well,
1: day and the
2: Sunday
1: NFL and football and everything else that you get to experience. I love Sundays. You get church in the morning, you get football in the afternoon, you get all the fall festivals right now. I mean, Sundays is awesome.
2: That's why I wondered if maybe
1: Debbie's right there with me. She's never heard of it. Jackie's never heard of it.
2: You guys, this is a commonly used phrase.
1: I think by your grandma.
2: No.
1: And it just passed down through your family.
2: Rocky, you didn't say that, Rocky. Jackie, Debbie, Google it. I'm telling you, this is so widely used. You all, usually it's me living under a rock. All of you live under a rock. I stand by that. I said what I said.
1: All right. Well, we've got the other news, all the fun news that most people don't talk about, we share with you in the next segment. When we come back on the Mark Cox Morning Show, 6:46 on your hump day.
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5: On the roads this morning, a little bit of moderate volume. Northbound 55 around 21 and then Doherty Ferry up through Manchester. Southbound 61 slowing at the 70 split. A little bit of moderate volume eastbound 70 at Wentzville. But then things generally open up. 6440 looks good. And we are nice and quiet on the Illinois side, at least on the bridges downtown. There's a little bit of moderate volume eastbound 64 headed for Greenmount Road. I'm Sue Thomas with traffic. 97.1 FM Talk, St. Louis Conservative.

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2: Mark Cox is St. Louis conservative.
3: What's happening?
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2: In other news. 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
6: So an Illinois woman is suing a Las Vegas bar claiming that she was hurt during a ride on its, and I quote, world-famous gyrating Johnson mechanical member bull ride.
7: The Johnson, oh, no. They call it?
6: The gyrating Johnson.
8: That's what she said.
6: I'm just quoting it. Says she was trying to ride this bull and her foot or ankle, I guess, got caught and ended up injuring her pretty badly. So she has decided to sue. But the ride is featured on the bar's website and challenges people to, quote, ride it, slide it, and stay on top of the world-famous gyrating Johnson mechanical bull ride.
7: Sue, have you ever ridden a mechanical bull?
8: Let me think about that. No.
7: Yeah, I think you'd remember it. Well, I did the one at the bowl up at Ballpark Village, and I made it about 6 seconds. Now, I've ridden a real bull.
6: I stayed
7: up 5.2 seconds.
6: So it was actually jumping up and down.
7: That was a real bull.
6: That's amazing.
7: Now, they said he was tame. He was relatively tame. But he went left, he went right.
6: He's walking the around walking. The ring.
7: On his third turn, I went left, he went right.
8: That's impressive.
6: Yeah. I've been on a bull, but it wasn't moving. I remember I was covering the circus or something. I was the rodeo, in Des Moines, and I got to ride on a bull. Because one of the tricks that this person was doing was they would ride the bull backwards.
7: Well, you know,
6: so I got to be on the bull backwards, but I wasn't moving.
7: What scared me the most is I'm in the chute and I'm getting ready to go, and I know we're moving off the other news stories. But the scariest thing of bull riding is your hand is so tightly wrapped in that rope. I was afraid it wouldn't come out.
6: Oh yeah, I can see that.
7: Like, I mean, it was they put it in there and they pull this strap, and I mean, my hand is crushed by the strap, and I'm going, are you sure that I'm going to be able to get out of this if I start going? And finally, it did. I mean, I let go, and
6: but
7: it came
6: out. But do
7: people
6: break
7: out.
6: Their wrists sometimes when they're
7: flung? I don't
6: know,
7: but man, it was so tight. I wasn't worried about falling off the damn thing because I knew that was inevitable, but getting my hand out was my biggest concern.
8: Yeah. Interesting.
7: Anyway, thieves steal almost an entire field of pumpkins. This poor family up in Illinois, it was their first year farming in Capron, yeah. Illinois. Family farm, just doing something great for the community. Kids come out there. Anyway, their entire inventory of pumpkins was stolen overnight. Financial setback, obviously. They're saying, don't worry, we're going to make it through this year. We lived and learned. I go, they lived and learned by probably putting security cameras up next year or an alarm system or something. Yeah. But can you imagine, first of all, of all things to steal, why would you
8: Good
7: steal
8: grief.
7: Pumpkins, right?
8: And how long must that have taken?
7: Yeah.
6: They really wanted the seeds. We just made roasted seeds over the weekend. They are fantastic.
7: Oh, but
6: no, that's
7: goodness.
6: Terrible.
7: I'm just thinking, thieves, not very smart. Like,
9: Good
7: why would
9: grief.
7: You go get a bunch of gourds?
9: So we should be checking Kim's house.
8: Yeah. I guess.
6: I'll take the seeds. I'm reading you a headline right now. It says, 12 arrested in Vietnam after citywide cat meat ring exposed.
9: Ew.
7: What?
6: Yeah.
7: No.
6: They say that
7: Chinese
6: these,
7: restaurant?
6: They say that these guys were stealing cats and reselling them for meat. It said the prime minister banned butchering and eating cats back in 1998 via executive order, but that expired in 2020. So there's no real law against eating felines. This story sounds fake. It's on Not the Bee.
9: Wait, where was this

0: that?
1: Where?
2: Vietnam.
3: Okay. That makes way more sense.
2: This is in Illinois.
4: Really?
3: Wait, what?
2: I'm kidding, you guys. Vietnam. Where did they say they were eating cats, though? Was it Ohio or Michigan?
4: It was in Ohio.
2: Ohio. Yeah.
4: Anyway, don't know if you heard the story, the Mr. Beast Challenge. This guy was basically challenged to stay over 200 days inside a store. And Juan Garcia lasted a whopping 205 days, and he won $250,000.
2: In the grocery store.
4: By living in the grocery store. Like, why would anybody even make that challenge?
2: This was part of Mr. Beast. That show where he does all these
4: tricks. That's what I just said.
2: Oh, I'm sorry. I'm blanking out right now. I'm thinking about the cat meat. he had to eat. They had to eat all the food, and they had people there to monitor their health and help them exercise.
4: Doesn't matter. You got
2: challenge.
4: All the food you need. You're in an air conditioned environment. What's the challenge here? I don't get it.
2: TV that people will sadly watch.
4: Oh, Mr. Beast.
3: There's usually always something else.
4: All right. Well, he's $250,000 richer and 100 pounds heavier in 200 days. All right. Back with more of the Mark Cox Morning Show when we come back after the news.

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4: It's now 3 years since Hamas went on the attack. I'm Dave Anthony, Fox News, and there are ceremonies across Israel remembering the 1,200-plus murdered by the terrorists. Orna Nutra's son among them, and she tells Fox,
5: Omer was killed and his remains were taken on October 7th, but we didn't know that. For 14 months, we were fighting to bring him back alive. We thought he was a live hostage.
4: Instead, her son was among the 41 bodies Hamas took to Gaza, along with 210 living hostages. The last of them weren't released until last year in a U.S.-brokered ceasefire aiming to end Israel's deadly destructive war against Hamas in Gaza. And Fox's Peter Ducey reports from the White House.
6: Iran hasn't just been trying to build a nuke for the last couple of years. They've also been funding terror groups, and now officials here believe that they made a big miscalculation 3 years ago.
7: October 7th completely, and I think irreversibly, has backfired on Iran and all of their terrorist proxies.
4: That's U.S. Ambassador to the U.N. Mike Waltz. President Trump keeps saying the Iran conflict will end soon, and today he'll go out campaigning again.
8: Despite the Democrats' attempts to cast the president as a liability, President Trump is heading back to Texas today, confident that his rallies are turning the tide for the GOP. He will be in San Antonio today to help GOP Senate candidate Ken Paxton.
9: Since starting the rally, it's brought a whole new awareness to how great the Republicans are doing.
4: Now, Paxton is in a close race in Texas with Democrat James Tallarico, one of six Senate contests considered too close to call in Fox News power rankings. There's a new tropical storm in the Gulf, Isaias.
10: Forecast to strengthen, ultimately getting up to a hurricane, Category 2 hurricane. You're talking about winds up to 110 miles an hour.
4: Fox meteorologist Adam Klotz says that Isaias is on track to hit the Florida Panhandle into Alabama and Mississippi Friday night into Saturday. 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
16: 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A chilly start, 49 degrees now at 7:03, but boy, we're warming up to close to 90 later on today. Here's what's making headlines on this Wednesday, October 7th. The Department of Homeland Security is denying allegations from the St. Louis Archdiocese that immigrant detainees at the St. Genevieve County Jail are not allowed to celebrate Mass. DHS spokesperson Chandler Rebel says the St. Genevieve County Jail is a, quote, non-contact county jail, not an ICE facility, in response to the Archdiocese lawsuit. Rebel says all detainees are allowed to practice religion and that religious items are provided at their request. St. Louis County's budget director is warning the county will run out of money by 2028 if hard decisions aren't made now. This comes as county executive Sam

0: Page has proposed cutting 139 positions that would mostly affect the health, police, and parks departments. Page also wants to dip into some of the Rams settlement money to address the multi-million dollar budget deficit. County Council inviting residents to a town hall next Wednesday to hear their concerns about the budget before making a decision. A high school senior suing St. Louis Public Schools for violating his First Amendment rights after getting suspended for sending a classmate a message over Snapchat that the district considers sexual harassment. The student, who's not been identified, admits to sending a female classmate the message "trade" while he was at home. According to the suit, the student was given out-of-school suspension for 10 days, then told he has to finish the entire fall semester online. His mom argues her son will fall behind if he's not allowed back in the classroom. Hey, a quick and important note. Today, the last day to register to vote in the November 3rd election. Please, please, please register. You can find Mark's voter guide by going to 971talk.com. In sports, Blues unfortunately lost 4-2 against the Blackhawks last night. Tomorrow, that's the big day. Blues home opener. They're facing the Sharks. Coming up on 705, 49 degrees. I'm Kim Sainange for 97.1 FM Talk, St. Louis Conservative.
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2: We've got a stall reported eastbound 44 just past Shrewsbury Avenue. Watch for that one in the right lane. At this hour, I don't see a delay behind it. We've mainly got moderate volume along northbound 55 this morning. A little bit at 141, a little bit at 270. Northbound 270, pockets of moderate volume 55 on up through Manchester. 70 eastbound is slowing at the 64 split, and there's some moderate volume eastbound 64 around Big Bend. We are quiet on the bridges on the Illinois side, both up north, downtown, and on the JB Bridge. Pretty quiet out there at this hour. 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I'm Sue Thomas with traffic. 97.1 FM Talk, St. Louis Conservative.
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3: Plenty of sunshine in control on this Wednesday, but the afternoon is going to be on the warm side for this time of year, well above average temps, but no record. 88 for the high. Tonight, clear skies. Let's drop it through the 80s during the evening. 58 for the low on Thursday, sunny and 84. 86 Friday, near 90 on Saturday, and 83 on Sunday. 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Chief Meteorologist Dave Murray.
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3: 7:07, we got a great hour coming up. We're going to have Don Palmer on with a senior legal fellow with the Election Integrity at the Heritage Foundation. And election integrity is going to be a big topic. We're going to be hearing a lot of things over the course of the next 4 weeks as mail-in ballot things already. Maricopa County out in Arizona sent out early ballots by 6 days. They mailed them out on October 1st. They were not supposed to go into the mail until, I guess, October 7th. And a lot of people upset about that, but they say the ballots will be recognized. They will be valid. They will allow these people to still vote. But again, I think we're going to see, now that the SAVE Act clearly is not approved and not passed, we're going to see more of the same that we've witnessed over the course of the last 3 or 4 elections, with false mail-in ballots, dead people voting, people who were unregistered receiving ballots. I mean, it's just going to be a tidal wave of stories that you're going to see over the next 4 weeks. And then, of course, after the ballots all come in, you're going to hear who knows how many cases of fraudulent activity. Are you surprised they've only had like 70 arrests of, you know, the DOJ saying that they're making this election fraud a priority and everything? I'm like, 70 isn't even a drop in the bucket. Like,
0: I thought the number was higher than that.
3: No, it was like, well, it might have been 90, but I know it was less than 100, and they were bragging about it. I'm like, there are thousands, tens of thousands of people who are illegally voting. So many election officials who have allowed this to go on for years, in some cases decades, practices that they know have been fraudulent and have proven them to be fraudulent, yet I'm just not reading about, like, cases of people going to jail for it. Have you?
0: I mean, have you? No, I'm trying to remember what the number was. I just thought it was way higher than what you just said, but
3: no.
0: I could be wrong.
3: They just did a story about 5 days ago bragging from the DOJ that they had, might have been 90, but I thought it was in the 70s.
0: Is it a situation where for some reason it's harder to track these people down, even though it doesn't seem like it would be? Is that the issue?
3: You got their addresses, all these people who are ballot harvesting and senior citizens. I mean, up in Wisconsin, how many cases did we have of senior citizen harvest balloting that was proven to be going on, of people who were not in their right mind, who could not have filled out a ballot on their own, and suddenly all of the residents of these places were all, you know, getting ballots, and they were all being submitted, and they were all Democratic ballots. How does that not get prosecuted? Somebody somewhere in that system had to know that this was an illegal activity of ballot harvesting.
0: Well, and keep in mind, the Supreme Court last term just ruled against Trump when it comes to when ballots, how long after Election Day those ballots can be counted.
3: Yeah.
0: So it seems like there's too big of a window for people to do sketchy stuff. And I'm sure conservatives, TPUSA, for example, will have people stationed outside some of these locations where you can drop off ballots. But man, you almost feel like you have to have someone manning each location, which would be impossible, manning each location to make sure that no one's dropping hundreds and hundreds of ballots in at 2 a.m.
3: Hey, one thing we talked about last hour, and the question came up, do illegal immigrants in a detention center have the same rights? Are they protected by the United States Constitution? The answer to that is no. Looked it up. What rights they do have are for due process in some of the criminal cases, including rights to be with their family, the rights against unreasonable searches and seizures, and they do have the right to education while incarcerated.
0: Now, yeah, to figure out, learn about their case and what they could do.
3: Right. However, they do not talk about the right to religious activities or behaviors. However, the Archdiocese of St. Louis still moving forward with their case against that St. Genevieve Detention Center. And they're not denying the priests. They're just not giving them unfettered access to do daily masses or daily communions or whatever. They're apparently limiting them to only like 4

0: hours. And they're saying that the attorneys get more time than they get. But I would see where the attorneys fall under this law that says they get due process, and they have to honor them meeting with their attorneys maybe more frequently. But I don't think anywhere in here does it say they have First Amendment right to religion.
1: So. Yeah, I mean, that's interesting. That this should be an interesting case, what's going on, and I'm curious what will happen with this.
0: I don't see the
1: Archdiocese backing down.
0: Well, I certainly don't see how the Archdiocese can you know, make this be their, you know, legal action of the decade, that they're going to put a stake in the ground now for a bunch of illegals when they didn't put a stake in the ground and say, we're going to fight against government trying to shut our churches down during COVID, which they successfully did because the Archbishop voluntarily just went along with the recommendations and shut down all of the parishioners in St. Louis from getting the sacraments and being able to go to Mass. But that's okay.
1: Well, I mean,
0: that was okay. But
1: right,
0: suddenly now he wants to go down and take on ICE, a nice detention center, as his legal mantle, and spending God knows how much in legal fees to fight this case in a federal court.
1: I think you make a really good point there. That's a little bit weird, the kind of the battle he's choosing here. I mean, obviously, I want these people, even if they're illegal, I want them to be saved. So if they can grow in their faith, great. But,
0: right.
1: I mean, yeah, what will happen here as far as the rights that they would have while they're detained?
0: Yeah, and they do get Bibles. They get anything they need from a physical perspective. It's just the visitation rights. They say it's actually a non-visitation. They cannot, apparently. These are some pretty bad dudes, and they're in a different type of a lockdown. So
1: are they giving someone who says they're Muslim, are they giving them a Quran?
0: I would assume, yeah.
1: What if you're a Satanist? Are you getting some weird God thing that you can hold in your hand and pray to?
0: I would assume so. I don't.
1: Like to know where when they say religious items are provided, what does that mean?
0: Well,
1: where do you draw the line?
0: Good point. All right, let's get to the short list. We got a great hour coming up. We got Don Palmer, a legal fellow from the Heritage Foundation, to talk about election integrity. And we also have Lauren Green. She was one of the founding people who started Fox News on this date 30 years ago. We'll talk about the history of Fox News with her at 7:35. But first, let's get to our Mark Cox short list.
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3: You are the president of the United States, and your number one job is to protect and defend the American people, not to invite a foreign power to attack a city.
0: All right, Karen, settle down. Karen Bass, the mayor of L.A., making it sound like President Trump has invited terrorists to attack her city in L.A., and he did make a very bad joke, and it is a bad joke about, well, you know, if they're going to bomb any city, maybe they'll take out L.A. and San Diego. But, you know, I think we've all, at least I have, made that joke about, I really wouldn't care if California fell into the ocean. Of course I'd care, but it's just a figure of speech that you may have said at one point or another. Well, he made it, and clearly people like Karen Bass are taking it literally. Karen Bass seems to think that the president is giving an open invite anyway. Next.
4: We have a very good relationship with the U.S., and we want to continue to build on that relationship. So that's why we remain now focused on the future, on the strong and positive relationship between our two countries, and we are looking forward, not backwards.
0: That is the Prime Minister of Iceland. Everybody got all worked up because Donald Trump put out a map that had the United States flag that went all across the U.S. It went all over Mexico and Central America. It went all over. He didn't give an explainer either. He just had this map, and it covered Iceland and Greenland as well. Well, some people said that he wanted to take them over and took this map that he released and made that conclusion. He may have just said, these are our allies. These are the American people. These are the people we, you know, do a lot of trade with, to do business with. He didn't give an explainer of why the American flag was over all of them, but a lot of people got upset about it. Clearly, the prime minister's not that upset.
5: We were arrested 2,220 known terrorists. I want to repeat that. Not terrorist watch list, not individuals we suspected. These were known terrorists.
0: That's Mark Wayne Mullen. Really, do let that sink in, folks. 2,200 known terrorists, people who have already made acts of terrorism, either here or abroad, have been captured by ICE. That's mind-blowing. How much damage could those 2,200 people have done had President Trump and ICE not made this a priority to root them out? And by the way, they all came in under the Biden watch.
6: Can the American people sustain democracy? Can we take on the greed and power of the billionaire class and create an economy and a government that works for all?
0: That's our illustrious Congressman Bernie Sanders, who can't account for why he got $15 million of money and doesn't know where it came from, can't make an explanation, is avoiding press inquiries of where did $15 million end up in your bank account over the last few years. It's amazing to me that this guy can continue to vilify rich people when the dude's got multiple homes and $15 million.
1: They all vote for Democrats like Bernie Sanders, or let me say Democratic Socialists.
0: Yeah, exactly. And he says to save democracy. You mean to save your socialist agenda. Let's get back to, we've got a great interview coming up next section with Don Palmer. He's a senior legal fellow with Election Integrity, and we'll talk about what we can expect over the next 4 to 5 weeks when it comes to election fraud when we come back on the Mark Cox Morning Show.
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7: Been there, Dan. Been there. Now, listen, we've got a little bit of volume out there this morning on southbound 61 at the 70-64 split, and it's a little bit slow through there in the construction zone. Then 70 eastbound, some moderate volume here and there, approaching 141 before it opens up. 64 eastbound, moderate volume, especially on either side of Clarkson, then in pockets through Big Bend. And pockets of moderate volume is what we have on northbound 270. 55 up through Manchester on the Illinois side. It's quiet at this hour. Just a little moderate volume westbound on the Poplar Street Bridge. This report brought to you by Point with an E Pest Control. I'm Sue Thomas with Traffic, 97.1 FM Talk, St. Louis Conservative.

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3: Maricopa just sent out thousands of ballots in Maricopa County in Arizona, and they have to be ashamed of themselves.
4: That's President Trump talking about the Maricopa County. Not a huge, you know, egregious mistake. They did send out ballots. They're saying the vendor they used for the mailing of their ballots did not have approval, but sent them out 6 days early. They say the ballots will be honored. They will be valid. They did go to the appropriate people. They just went out a little bit early. Don Palmer is with us. He's the senior legal fellow on election integrity at the Heritage Foundation. And Don, we thought it'd be a good time before the craziness starts, because we know these stories are going to continue to pop up of wrongdoing in the election process. What is the Heritage Foundation doing? What are some of the biggest things you'll be looking at over the coming 4 to 5 weeks, both before and after the election?
5: Well, I think a couple of things. The first thing we do is we've ranked the states with our election integrity scorecard. And so we looked at all those procedures that sort of maintain the accuracy and security of the voter registration and sort of the voting system. And so we published that a couple of weeks ago. We've been talking about that. But as a former election administrator, you know, we're going to be observing what's happening in the states, like you mentioned the Maricopa incident, and trying to just provide some commentary on that there's ways to improve these things. You know, sometimes it means additional security and integrity measures. And so point out how we can improve elections. And then after the election, we'll assess and make some recommendations moving forward.
4: Well, and as we look at the multiple things within that umbrella under election integrity, the biggest thing for me that I see is kind of the voter intimidation, whether that be in nursing homes, whether that be even with among family members, where these mail-in ballots can be filled out by just about anybody and, you know, harvested together and have huge voting blocks of people coming in that maybe weren't really their intent, but were taken advantage of.
5: Well, that's certainly one of the areas that we've been focused on. I mean, ballot harvesting, ballot trafficking is something that when states sort of ban that and prohibit it, it makes a lot of sense. And it's a bipartisan issue. I think it was back in 2019, we had a congressional race overturned because of the fraud that was with ballot harvesting. Literally, it was a bipartisan agreement. There was so much fraud in this race with the harvesting of ballots that not North Carolina banned it. It was a bipartisan vote. I think you also saw that in Texas. Now, our big challenge would be states like California and some of the others that they may routinely use ballot harvesting of mail ballots.
6: So going back to the election integrity scorecard that the Heritage put out, I noticed that Missouri comes in at number 8, which is a good thing, and Illinois, which not surprisingly, you know, would be number 42. How are you coming up with these numbers?
5: Well, our methodology is pretty straightforward. It's right there on our website. It's over 15 categories, 50-plus best practices. And we do weight those areas that we think are the most important. You know, basically identity and citizenship verification, we weight those. And also sort of procedures on how do we secure mail balloting, how do we secure that in-person vote. And so, look, you know, we take these positions based on the experts and our conversations with secretaries of states. And, you know, I've been in this business a long time. And so we rank those. And that's what it's based on, is that methodology. It's transparent. It's open for everyone to see. And frankly, legislatures ask us about it all the time. And we point out these are the things you can do to make your elections more secure.
4: Don, there's one thing to try to protect the ballot collection the day of.

0: of balloting, but where does this software play into this? Do we feel comfortable now that this middle of the night switches, the counting being inaccurate when you're using this the software, some of it, you know, developed outside of the United States in places like Venezuela and being incorporated in many of these blue cities, blue states? How do we know that this software is accurate and actually counting the ballots as they come in?
1: Well, one of the untold stories over the last, particularly 4 years, is that there's been increased testing of voting systems in Idaho National Laboratory and the EAC's accredited lab. So a lot of this testing takes place at the federal level, and then the states do their own testing. But what has changed in the last 4 or 5 years has been more penetration testing and analysis of these systems. But to your other point that you made there, I think Florida and other counties, other states, really are have the ability to get their results out a lot sooner, and that will increase voter confidence. There's a ballot measure in Arizona that will really sort of allow the results to be released much sooner than what we now have is days or weeks of counting where folks are questioning the results. And so I think on those two measures, we have some recommendations and some states have been adopting them. But I think for the most part, I have experienced firsthand a lot of that testing of the voting machines. And so I just thought I'd express that to your voters.
0: Don, so many stories have come out, you know, going all the way back to 2016, 2020 election, the 24 election, of gross, you know, misconducts. We sure hope this year is going to be better. Can we keep in touch with you throughout this process when we have stories pop up? Can we come back to you?
1: Anytime, anytime. I just encourage your listeners to, now's the opportunity to go vote. Go do it soon. 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
0: Absolutely. And don't let the electoral process and any fears you might have keep you from voting. Appreciate the time. That's Don Palmer, Senior Legal Fellow for Election Integrity at the Heritage Foundation. Back with more of the Mark Cox Morning Show when we come back right after this break.

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There's some moderate volume on the Poplar Street Bridge, but a jam eastbound 64 at Greenmount Road. That due to road work. I'm Sue Thomas with traffic. 97.1 FM Talk, St. Louis Conservative.

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4: 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Tattoos and piercings they otherwise couldn't afford. 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We promise your donation won't be used for an airline ticket to a socialist country, but instead to bring that ideology here, because this time will be different. 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
5: I love the somberness of
1: the music is everything.
5: Oh, it sounds like an APA ad, but instead, save a socialist. Absolutely priceless. I love the internet because stuff like that crosses your feed, and you're just like, oh, I got to share that. I was going to save it for my buck on Monday, but I thought, no, I think it's worth bringing forward right now because it's such a big issue. But that's the truth. I mean, as funny as it was, there's so much truth in it. It's not even it's priceless humor is what that was. Great satire. I'll have to look up the link that I had. I don't have it handy, but I'll be sure to give that. If you want the link, just ask for it. Maybe we'll throw it up on the Facebook feed so you can go out and share that with other people as well. We are waiting because this is a big day at Fox News. Today, October 7th, was the day they debuted their very first newscast. And at the time, they were only able to be in about 10 million homes. That's all the news cable networks that would accept them. I know early on, I don't think Charter accepted them. They had to, basically get people demanding that they be on because no one thought they could compete. CNN was the only 24/7 news channel, and everybody else was local news and of course CBS, NBC network news. No one thought they could take on the giants. Well, today their numbers are astronomically higher and still not a broadcast station. They're still cable. Today, though, they're in like 65 million American homes, and the numbers they pull are outrageous. Like, they beat the next closest

0: news competitor CBS for the nightly news. You know, we have Bret Baier on Fox. Their network news was number two, and they had about 1.98 million viewers on an average night during the last cycle. Bret Baier was pulling 2.5 million, almost 25% more people watching Fox compared to CBS. And the others weren't even close. They were less than a million people watching the network news on NBC and CBS. So just knowing that 30 years ago, Rupert Murdoch took a chance. People called him. They said it was going to be the Edison of the auto industry, that it wouldn't last, that everybody would, you know, eventually be out of a job and be begging to go back to their stations. We're hoping to get on Lauren Green, who is one of the originals, along with Steve Ducey. Brian Kilmeade, did you know he's been there for a really long time. 30 years.
1: Yeah.
0: Sean Hannity, Eric Sean, I'm trying to think of a few others. Trace Gallagher is one of the originals. And Neil Cavuto, who, of course, now is over at Fox Business, he was their business reporter when they launched. Just think of the brands they've launched. You know, they have Fox Nation now. They have Fox Business. I think they have some other entities that have spun off of Fox Network. But it's just this behemoth of a news station, watched globally, watched all over the world, and really the forefront leader. That also, you got to give them credit, because unlike a lot of our mainstream media outlets, who just, you know, they're Democratic talking stations, at least at Fox. And while they lean conservative, they'll challenge news stories that the others won't even touch. Remember how much heat they got during COVID for and during the pandemic, that there was, that this came from a lab? And remember how much backlash they got, that they were promoting conspiracy theories, and why do they let these people come on who talk about a lab? Well, talk about retribution. They now, everybody and their brother knows it came from the Wuhan lab. But it was only Fox where you would get that information back in 20 and 2021, that they would let the people who had good information about that come on their news and talk about the possibility that this was a lab leak from China and didn't come from a wet market and didn't happen organically through nature. That's just one of many times where Fox News went out on a limb. They did what the other networks weren't willing to do because the government didn't want them to do it. And they were right. So kudos to Fox News. 30 years old today. Also, October 7th is a date most people in Israel will remember forever, because it was the most deadly day since the Holocaust for that nation, when 1,200 people were slaughtered. And Hamas basically also captured 252 people and brought them in. So do we have Lauren on yet? Not yet?
1: Nope. Reaching out, trying to figure out what's going on.
0: I will bet she is getting inundated. I'm sure they have her speaking to a lot of stations, so we may be next in line for her to call. But when she does call, we will be sure to jump into that conversation. Why don't we take a break? Maybe take this break a little early to give us more time. No, we don't have time. All right. I'm just looking here. We've got Kim on a Whim coming up next. Don't want to move that up. I know you've got a little prep to do on that. But you know what? Play cut seven, because I want to talk a little bit more about what Mark Wayne Mullen announced yesterday. This was devastating. I mean, huge news.
2: We were arrested 2,220 known terrorist. I want to repeat that. Not terrorist watch list. Not individuals we suspected. These were known terrorists that came in, and either we didn't know they were in the country, or they came in and they gave a fake name, fake country where they're from.
0: And that goes back to the vetting of the Biden administration. But 2,200 actual terrorists, not suspected terrorists, not ties to terrorism. These were people who have committed acts of terror either in other countries or here. And who knows what they were planning? Why else would they be here except to commit more acts of terror? If that was their profession and that's what they were known for, that's what they were wanted for in other countries and before they fled here. The question to me is, how can mayors and states that are so-called sanctuary cities who refuse to cooperate with ICE hear those kinds of numbers and then still

0: stick to their guns and still say, nope, you know what? We're still not going to cooperate. We still aren't going to turn people over to ICE when we detain them. We still are not going to support or work with the federal immigration people on these cases. When you hear 2,200 known terrorists have been apprehended from the cities and the counties and the places where ICE has been allowed to go in and do their work, how can you be in these cities that continue to try to block their efforts, do that in good conscience?
1: Mm-hmm.
0: I mean, I don't understand it. I don't know how that number does just not alarm you. Think about 9/11. There was only 11 terrorists involved in the 9/11 act. 11. Who took control of all of those planes, drove, you know, three of them into buildings. One was they believe heading towards the White House that got, you know, brought down by some brave passengers. But explain to me how, if that's just 10, how 2,200 terrorists found in this country does not alarm every American and say, what the hell are we doing not allowing ICE to do its job to find more? Because you know there's more. That's all we've been able to find and locate through the first 2 years.
1: Well, think about how many people came across the border illegally under Joe Biden, and we have no clue. Until Trump came in and closed the border pretty much right when he took, you know, office for his second term, that's what the scary part. I mean, all these like sleeper cells, as you hear them called, why are they here? Are they being radicalized? Because I think many times we assume that, oh, they're over in Iran or they're over in wherever being radicalized. No. A lot of the cases are right here in the United States, and they're watching videos online. They're meeting up with other people here who have radical ideology, and they're trying to plan these attacks against the United States while they're living in the United States. I mean, we just had some situation in California, someone who was serving as a spy for China. How much of that is going on that we're not even aware of?
0: Yeah, and that technically would be an espionage case, not necessarily terrorism, but actually
1: right.
0: Our enemies.
1: But could have been.
0: Very much.
1: Could escalate to that point. Nope. Why are they spying? What information does the other country, in this case China, want?
0: Yeah, and we've even, if you recall, the California case where we found the illegal immigrant and his family who were stockpiling contagions for what they believe was going to be a chemical attack of some kind, either on water or being able to inject these. I mean, that was a story from a year and a half ago, one of the early arrests that was made by ICE that said it was actually a housekeeper who reported them saying that there were suspicious refrigerators in this house and that she went out there and saw that there was like a lab, basically.
1: Vials of Ebola and all kinds of stuff.
0: And had that, I mean, but how many more of those could be developing that could kill tens of thousands of Americans? And people don't want to cooperate. It's just mind-blowing that these sanctuary cities and states continually block the efforts of our immigration and national security office that want to try to capture these kinds of people. 2,200. That when I heard that number, I first thought he meant illegal criminals. But then when I heard, no, these are terror people. These mm-hmm. are terrorists on terrorist watch list. These are people who have known convictions or known actions of terror in other parts of the world, some of them even with terror activities in the United States. But again, nothing from the left of saying, hey, good job, boys. Good, you know, wonderful that you've thwarted who knows how many terror acts against the United States. But are there more? You would think some Democrats would be concerned. John Fetterman has actually been very outspoken about this.
1: Oh, yeah.
0: He has actually said, come on, why are we blocking ICE from doing more of this and get these bad people out of here? Well, we've got Kim on a Whim coming up right after the break. We'll be back with more of the Mark Cox Morning Show.
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3: We've got some volume out there this morning on eastbound 6440, approaching Boone's Crossing, and this goes in pockets through Big Bend. Southbound 61, really slow, headed for 70 this morning, and 70 eastbound sunshine slowdowns, but also some volume there approaching Wentzville. It looks better after Lindbergh and opens up into downtown. We've got a jam on westbound 270. There is an accident approaching Route 3 on the Illinois side. That has caused a jam back to 203. Northbound 270, slow pockets 55 on up through Manchester, and 55 isn't bad, but there is some volume headed for the 44 split and the Poplar Street Bridge. Slow-moving traffic in both directions on the Poplar Street Bridge at this hour. 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I'm Sue Thomas with Traffic, 97.1 FM Talk, St. Louis Conservative.

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0: This is a $110 billion merger. Now, what's interesting about it that I keep hearing people talk about is this merger also puts CNN and CBS under the same roof. So people are questioning what's about to happen. Will we actually see any sort of a noticeable change? Because what I need to tell you is the CEO of this new merger is, it's called Skydance Corporation. It used to be Paramount Skydance. Now they're calling it Skydance Corporation. It's led by David Ellison, and his dad is Larry Ellison. So David Ellison supposedly has donated to some sort of a Democratic super PAC, but his dad, Larry Ellison, back in 2024, supposedly donated some, I think it was $24 million Donald Trump's re-election campaign. So people are wondering, will this change anything when it comes to coverage? Now, Larry Ellison, the dad, is supposedly just there more so as the financial backing guy, not really going to have any sort of a key role in it. But you do have to wonder if he'll have any sort of input when it comes to coverage and the way that CNN and CBS, both of them, are really guilty of being so slanted.
1: Yeah, and those two coming together, I'm sure you're going to see like a single editorial board that will control both of those. They're saying over 4,500 jobs could be affected, too, that they could have layoffs, they could have reassignments, they could have a lot of other things because the companies do have a lot of duplicate services. Now, I'm wondering from a consumer standpoint, because these two companies both own HBO and they own Paramount, so if you subscribe, are they going to merge those into one and increase your subscription fees, I'm thinking?
0: Oh, I'm sure the subscription fee increase is coming.
1: No question.
0: So Ellison has pledged to maintain complete editorial independence. And they're saying that the company has also agreed to establish new monitoring of CBS and CNN by forming a news editorial independence board within 180 days.
1: So they're trying to tell everybody that we're going to be independent news operations, that they're not going, that we're not going to lose a major news network through this merger process, that they're going to keep them independent.
0: Well, yeah, that's what they're saying.
1: Yeah, right.
0: Now, I do think that CBS,
1: they pretty much align with everything anyway. They're pretty much
0: aligned. Uh-huh. But don't you think that Bari Weiss, or however you say her name, that after she took over at CBS, that there have been a couple instances where they've been a little better than they've been in the past? I'm not giving them a lot of credit, but I think Bari Weiss has at least challenged them on some things.
1: I tried to watch 60 Minutes the other night. Couldn't get through it.
0: It was so left-leaning.
1: It was brutal. Absolutely brutal. So anyway, it'll be interesting to see how it all unfolds. Just to get another merger, you know, antitrust seems to be kind of thrown out the window in some of these because I don't trust any of these folks. And I just think that you'll see CNN and CBS share talent. They'll share stories. Give it about 3 years. And I guarantee you.
0: You think that the networks will still be...
1: They'll act like they're separate and independent, but they'll have same producers, same editorial. They'll save money. They'll find a way. These are money cows. They are looking for ways to cut. All they want to do is increase profits. That's the only reason why you spend $110 billion to merge the two companies is profitability. You got to pay back that debt somehow, and you're going to do it by cutting staff, cutting personnel at those two news networks, and they'll work out of the same shop. It'll be like in St. Louis, to put it into terms, when Channel 11 got bought out by Channel 2, right? Guess what? Same newsroom, same thing, just two different sets, a few different anchors, but all the same producers, everybody writing two stories. That's what they'll do at the network level. I'm telling you.
0: Maybe this is just the future of everything.
1: It is.
0: This is the way things are going to go.
1: And it's good news. It's good that a Fox News and a Newsmax can still, you know, independently make it. And I shouldn't just say make it, dominate. I mean, Fox News dominates. And I always wonder about that because their numbers are so, you can take the three networks combined and they barely would beat the numbers on Fox News. And they're a cable network. They don't even have the broadcast opportunities that the other ones have.
0: Well, this might be the lifeboat that CBS and CNN needed. Because
1: if their
0: ratings
1: cable
0: are in the tank, then they kind of need, this is the lifeboat. Get on the lifeboat, CBS and CNN.
1: Yeah.
0: And about to leave.
1: And CNN now could get a broadcast platform, which they don't currently have. You're right. If you merge those two numbers, you might get some decent numbers. All right, we got the Mark Cox Morning Show, 1 hour to go. We're trying to get Lauren Green hooked up for next hour. We'll let you know whether we get her to talk about 30 years at Fox. Back with more in a minute.

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8: It's 3 years later in Israel. I'm Dave Anthony, Fox News, remembering the Hamas terror attack.
9: 6:29 a.m., the exact minute the attack by Hamas began, and Kibbutz Kfar Aza lowers its flags.
10: It's a very emotional day. It's a very difficult day for our community.
9: This is one of many locations targeted on the day in which more than 1,200 people were killed.
8: That's Fox's Jonathan Savage. 41 of those murdered were taken to Gaza along with 210 living hostages. The last of them were finally released last October in a U.S.-brokered ceasefire aiming to end Israel's war against Hamas. It's left tens of thousands of Palestinians dead and much of Gaza in ruins. October 7th is also when the U.S. military started waging war against Al-Qaeda and the Taliban in Afghanistan 25 years ago, weeks after the 9/11 terror attacks. And as the Iran conflict rages on, Secretary of State Marco Rubio, who's in Greece for talks with its foreign minister, says Iran's economy is in free fall and...
11: The Straits of Hormuz are open. There's almost as much oil flowing out now as there was before this conflict began, so they've lost complete control of the Straits.
8: There's a hearing in Tennessee later into last week's non-lethal injection. Convicted murderer Krista Pike survived. She's now conscious and able to talk, still hospitalized.
12: Pike's attorneys are set to attend court today as they seek to examine what went wrong. They're calling for the preservation of evidence from the attempted execution while asking the governor to change Pike's sentence to life in prison without the possibility of parole.
8: That's Fox's Alicia Acuna. Another convicted murderer faces a U.S. military firing squad, and they've set Nidal Hassan's date with death December 3rd at Fort Hood in Texas, the same base the former Army major attacked back in 2009. Hassan's rampage, motivated by his anger over the U.S. war on terror, killed 12 soldiers and a civilian, then wounded 32 others. America's listening to Fox News.
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1: 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Here's a look at what's making headlines on October 7th. The Department of Homeland Security is denying allegations from the St. Louis Archdiocese that immigrant detainees at the St. Genevieve County Jail are not allowed to celebrate Mass. DHS spokesperson Chandler Rebel says the St. Genevieve County Jail is a no-contact county jail, not an ICE facility, in response to the Archdiocese lawsuit. Rebel says all detainees are allowed to practice religion and that religious items are provided at their request. St. Louis County's budget director warning the county will run out of money by 2028 if hard decisions aren't made now. This comes as County Executive Sam Page has proposed cutting 139 positions that would mostly affect the health, police, and parks departments. Page also wants to dip into some of the Rams settlement money to address the multi-million dollar budget deficit. County Council inviting residents to a town hall next Wednesday to hear their concerns about the budget before making a final decision. A high school senior is suing St. Louis Public Schools for violating his First Amendment rights after getting suspended for sending a classmate a message over Snapchat that the district considers sexual harassment. The student, who has not been identified, admits to sending a female classmate the message "trade" while he was at home. According to the suit, the student was given out-of-school suspension for 10 days and then told he has to finish the entire fall semester online. His mom argues her son will fall behind if he's not allowed back in the classroom. Hey, a quick note and an important note. Today is the last day to register to vote for the November 3rd election. Please make sure you're registered. You can find Mark's voter guide on 971talk.com. In sports, Blues lost 4-2 to the Blackhawks. Tomorrow, Blues home opener against the Sharks. 49 degrees now, 8:05. 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
3: On the roads this morning, we have had a couple of issues, but right now, we actually look okay. Oh, you know what? I need to read this tweet. Mama Kay sent this in. She said, there is unfortunately a fresh deer accident westbound 6440 at Timberlake Manor. So if you're driving through there, it's on the right side. Get to the left. She said, yeah, it's a little disturbing. Now, eastbound 70 just has pockets of moderate volume in the bright sunshine today out west into downtown. Eastbound 64 is kind of the same way. Boone's Crossing, slow pockets through Big Bend. Westbound lines up at Hampton. Northbound 270, slow pockets 55 through 44. And volume in both directions on the Poplar Street Bridge. 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
4: Plenty of sunshine in control on this Wednesday, but the afternoon's going to be on the warm side for this time of year, well above average temps, but no record, 88 for the high. Tonight, clear skies. Let's drop it through the 80s during the evening, 58 for the low on Thursday, sunny and 84, 86 Friday, near 90 on Saturday, and 83 on Sunday. 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Chief Meteorologist, Dave Murray.
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5: It's the final hour of the Mark Cox Morning Show. We'll take you up till 9 o'clock when Brian Kilmeade will be coming off the news set at Fox and be joining you live here. And, you know, one thing about Brian is that his show starts so close to his TV show. I'm always amazed how he sounds so prepared. You know what I mean? He's been doing news all morning in a TV setting, and yet comes out. He must have some great producers who have his show teed up, ready to go, because he doesn't get a whole lot of time to prep for it, I'm sure. He literally walks from one studio. But we have also located where Lauren Green is. Lauren was on the set just moments ago cutting the biggest cake I think I've ever seen on a TV news channel, the 30th anniversary.

0: anniversary, of course. This is the date that Fox News launched 30 years ago, back in 1996. And they had all the people, all the original people who helped make that launch possible. Steve Ducey was there. Brian Kilmeade. We saw Sean Hannity was on the set. Eric Shawn, Trace Gallagher, Britt Hume, Neil Cavuto was on the set. All those people took a huge chance 30 years ago, coming from other news stations around the country, all from broadcast stations, to go on this really unknown cable network. No one had ever heard. They knew Rupert Murdoch was a successful businessman, and they banked on that somehow they were going to compete against CNN, who at the time was the mother of all news. They were the only 24/7 news channel out there, and no one ever thought you could compete with them. Well, they didn't just compete with them. They destroy them today, 30 years later, in the news rankings. It'll be interesting, though, as you brought up in the last segment, Kim, the merger between CBS and NBC could really change, CBS and CNN could really change the complexity of news ratings. Because if you give CNN a broadcast platform to some degrees, if they do co-brand at some point, now they're saying right now, oh no, they're going to remain independent. Well, that's to get through the merger. At some point, they're going to merge. I promise you those two networks are going to share resources, share brands. They'll be, you know, cross-branding. But if you give CNN the broadcast platform that they can get out in other words, to people who don't have cable or don't have satellite or don't stream the services, they very well could, in theory, match the numbers of Fox News if you combine those two. Because CNN is a distant fourth, I think, right now in total news rankings. It is by far and away number one Fox. CBS is second. Believe it or not, NBC is third, and then CNN's total numbers. And they, and you arguably could say because they don't have broadcast, right, that so many people are off the cable networks and they take their news from Channel 5s and Channel 2s, and that's where they get their news.
1: Facebook and Instagram and TikTok is where a lot of people are getting their news these days.
0: True, but I meant in terms of these network conglomerates where they find CNN and things like that in their mm-hmm. in their where we do ratings still of who's number one. But Fox is so far running away with number one, and now some of their new assets are doing quite well. Fox Nation, Fox Business is if you combine the Fox Business brand with the Fox News brand, I mean, they're crushing the competitors.
1: Even for late night. Like, think about a Jimmy Fallon
0: yes.
1: or whoever else, Stephen Colbert. For so long, those were kind of the staples. When you had Jay Leno, I grew up watching Jay Leno. You know, that was yeah. just kind of part of the nightly routine at our house. And now, do people really watch it? They're more likely, it seems, from ratings, at least, to tune into Greg Gutfeld or like a Jimmy Fallon on the weekend.
0: Well, and the numbers are staggering. I didn't know that there were still like 42 million people who don't have access to cable. I mean, 42 million households. There's over 100 million households that they basically try to follow in the ratings. Only 60 million have access to Fox News, whereas CBS, NBC, they have the full 100 million. They're getting the broadcast and they're on the cable networks.
1: Don't have access or they don't have cable? Because a lot of us don't have cable.
0: If you don't
1: we have streaming services.
0: But same deal. I'm saying they only have access to about 60% of the television market, Fox does. They don't have 100% saturation. Tons of people cannot get Fox News on their, especially in rural markets. They don't have satellite. They don't stream. It's just not a priority. They think the local news and what they get off their broadcast television is fine, and they don't. My daughter doesn't subscribe to any news services, and she gets her news where? Google,
1: TikTok.
0: Right? TikTok, different places. I wouldn't call those stable, good, you know, news sources.
1: No, don't say that, Dan.
0: Come on. But my point being is that they still are number one, even though they've got 40 million fewer household access compared to these other networks, which
1: right.
0: is something no one ever talks about. When you say they're number one in the news, you know, time slots, it's not just they're number one. They're number one at a great disadvantage. Now, CNN's at the same disadvantage. They don't have broadcast, you know, stations either. But now that they've merged with CBS,
1: they might.
0: They pick up 40 million new households where that brand could carry over to CBS at some point. They're claiming right now in the merger that they're going to remain separate.
1: Well, and look at the way that CBS, for example, has shuffled around its anchors. You had Nora O'Donnell leave.

0: and then she came back, and then she went to evenings, and then she went to mornings, and then it's just basically a game of musical chairs for a lot of these other networks because they're so low in the ratings. They're feeling like, oh, if we just switch around this anchor, maybe that will make the difference. It's not who's sitting in the chair. I mean, maybe people have, you know, oh, I don't like this person. It's the content that you're pushing out.
1: Exactly.
0: It's the fact that you're so biased that a lot of people are saying, I'm done. And there's clearly a desire for news like Fox News.
1: Well, and I would argue, too, conservatives are a more educated basis. They want to be educated on the issues. They watch news more frequently, and they want...
0: We have to be to push back against the propaganda. But yeah, I would agree with you.
1: Absolutely. All right, well, let's go to the short list and see what's up on this Hump Day Wednesday.
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3: We have a very good relationship with the U.S., and we want to continue to build on that relationship. So that's why we remain now focused on the future, on the strong and positive relationship between our two countries, and we are looking forward, not backwards.
1: That is the Prime Minister of Iceland, so everybody can just stop trying to build this into something bigger than it was. Donald Trump put out a map that had the United States flag that went over all of Central America through Mexico, across Canada, into Greenland. Also, Iceland was in the image. He didn't put any color or context to why he put the map out there on his Truth Social. Well, everybody was in an uproar, except for the Prime Minister of Iceland, who says, no, we got a great relationship with Donald Trump and with the U.S., and we're just going to continue to build on that.
4: Can the American people sustain democracy? Can we take on the greed and power of the billionaire class and create an economy and a government that works for all?
1: Yeah, that's Bernie Sanders talking about on California's billionaire tax act that they're trying to enact on all billionaires and create a government that works for all. You know, I take nothing that man says until he answers the question, where did the $15 million show up in your bank account? And how did you make that as a U.S. senator?
5: They charged us a lot of tariffs that nobody knew about except me. And it'll work out eventually, but I don't know about... I'm in no rush. You know, Canada does all their business with us. We do very little business with them.
1: That's right. Trump talking about the trade deal that is clearly not going anywhere with Canada. And he says he's in no hurry. They need us a lot more than we need them. In the meantime, we'll just keep tariffing the crap out of them on whatever products we do get from them. But he's clearly not intimidated by Canada.
6: We arrested 2,220 known terrorists. I want to repeat that. Not terrorist watch list. Not individuals we suspected. These were known terrorists.
1: Yeah, that's Mark Wayne Mullen just giving a staggering number there that since the ICE effort, since Donald Trump has been into office, that 2,200 actual known terrorists have been apprehended. Many of them already shipped off, but many more still in U.S. custody and U.S. detention. Just let that sink in. That 9/11 was basically executed and these planes hijacked with just 10 people, right? Yet 2,200 terrorists with who knows what plans they would have had for the United States have already been apprehended, yet we still have blue states, blue cities who are not cooperating with ICE. It's mind-boggling to me that that continues when they hear numbers like this. What would happen if we actually got cooperation of all of our police, our state, our city police forces working with ICE to try to find more of these individuals? Just unbelievable. It's 8:17 on the Mark Cox Morning Show. We'll be back with more after this break.
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7: Watch out for a stall northbound 55 near 3200 South Broadway. He's in the left lane and kind of makes it a little bit and then can't go any further. It's that sort of thing, and it's creating a slow go. Now, westbound traffic on 70, a little slow at Jennings Station Road. Eastbound, some moderate volume headed for 270. We've got moderate volume along northbound 270, approaching Gravelway through Manchester. Sunshine slowdowns on eastbound 64, especially in pockets from Clarkson through Big Bend. On the Illinois side, eastbound 64 slowing at Greenmount Road, and westbound is a slow go right across the Poplar Street Bridge. 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I'm Sue Thomas with Traffic, 97.1 FM Talk, St. Louis Conservative.

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4: On the Mark Cox Morning Show, Dan Buck sitting in, and we are so honored to have Lauren Green from Fox News Channel joining us. I guess we would call you, Lauren, one of the originals. I saw you on just a few moments ago with the giant Fox News and all of the people who took that huge chance back in 1996. What a great day today is to honoring your 30 years at Fox News.
5: Well, thank you very much. We're just really excited. We're proud. All of us are saying, can you imagine it's been 30 years and we're in the green room right now. I'm sitting across from Steve Doocy, who's fiddling on his phone right now. But anyhow.
4: Well, you have so many great names that took a chance. I know you were in Chicago, very successful up there. And this unknown entity, Rupert Murdoch's idea, were you scared a little going into it, along with Doocy and Kilmeade and Hannity? All you guys left really good jobs to go there. Were you worried?
5: Well, that's the thing. People can remember 30 years ago, cable was still kind of a new thing. And people who were in the business for a number of years, you know, cable was something that's not something you go to. It's the networks you want to get to. It's the networks who, you know, can propel your career. But so Fox News Channel was really, really a chance you're taking, because, you know, I came from Chicago and came to New York, and others came from other, top tier local stations, but this is how it worked, you know. And they were so good. My agent said, you know, you've got to work for these people. They have a reputation. They're good. And he had the confidence. I had the confidence because of that, and just everything else that was being produced by the Fox entity was just all good. You know, you've got the movie Titanic, you've got Independence Day. All of these things were produced by the Fox family of companies. And so, to me, I'm thinking, well, they can't go wrong with a cable news network. They just can't.
6: So being Fox News' chief religion correspondent, what are some of the craziest stories or coolest people you've had the opportunity to meet? Or maybe a story that, you know, kind of a behind-the-scenes story that we didn't get to see on TV that's memorable for you?
5: I think one of the coolest things, and I just did it, was being on the papal plane with Pope Leo on his recent tour to France. That was really very, very nice. You got to meet him personally and, you know, give him some gifts and actually talk to him a little bit. Something that, you know, most Catholics don't get a chance to do, let alone, you know, journalists from around the country. So it's a real privilege. The other thing is just really talking to, the person of faith who believes that this country was built on faith, and they want to see this country succeed because of that faith that built the country, and people whose names are not known to the rest of the world but have a great deal of belief in this country. And then one of the things I really love doing is the podcast, the Lighthouse Faith podcast, talking with great theologians and people who are just kind of exploring faith and understanding how you live this life under the rubric of your faith. You know, it's very powerful stuff.
4: Yeah. Lauren, you also, you know, faith is a big part of what Fox does. You aren't afraid to talk about it. Many of your anchors have written books and share their faith openly. But I also hear a word a lot, family. Is there just it seems to be a very warm, genuine support of one another. Not oftentimes. I mean, I know there's fun ribbing going on between some of the

0: shows, but it just does feel like a family as you watch it and you interact with it and you see just the genuineness of your team.
1: I mean, I think that is so true because what people see from the TV are just the talent. But what we consider our family is not just the people you see on the air, but the people behind the scenes. You've got the producers. You've got the camera people, the tech people. They are our family, too. They're the ones who are doing a lot of that heavy lifting to make sure we look good on the air. I mean, the lighting people, you know, the directors, all of these things, all these people are really working very hard that nobody ever sees, that we see every day. They are part of this family.
0: You know, you talk about 30 years in the past. Has there been much discussion around what's ahead? I know you've recently launched Fox Nation. Are there other things that we can look forward to as we move into the next chapter of Fox News?
1: I think it's what's really great. You've got Suzanne Scott, who is the CEO, and she is always about being innovative, you know, being on the cutting edge of the newest technology, the newest ideas, and making sure that Fox stays ahead of that. I mean, I'm sitting in the green room, which is now part of Studio M, which is named after Rupert Murdoch. And I remember when it was Studio F. Actually, I remember when it was the Charles Schwab office before Fox even took it over. But they've expanded so much, and I think that's part of the DNA of Fox is always being innovative, changing. The whole building is being renovated, from the lobby to the green rooms to, you know, we've just renovated a new newsroom on the second floor, and we've got a state-of-the-art fitness center in the basement level of the building. I mean, it really is about staying ahead of the curve. I mean, it really is. You know, whatever the new technology is there and whatever the new innovative, we're going to be there. We're going to really set the pace for that.
0: Well, save us a piece of the cake. It looks like you guys had a great party, and I'm sure it continues all week long. Has this been going? Has everybody been anticipating this for a while?
1: Yeah, we've, you know, been doing a lot of, you know, pre-interviews for a lot of the packages you'll see on the air today. They've got a big spread of food all day for all the employees on so many of the floors, from breakfast, snacks, lunch, you know, dinners. You know, it's just all day. It's an all day party.
0: That's awesome. Well, Lauren Green, thank you for your 30 years at Fox and for all the contributions that Fox has brought to so many people and to keep us fair and balanced, right?
1: Yes, absolutely.
0: Yeah. Appreciate you. All right, that's Lauren Green.
1: Thank you so much.
0: Lauren Green, 30 years they're celebrating today as the leading number one news network in America, and they have earned it. People like Lauren Green and Steve Ducey. Kilmeade, he's going to be coming up, but we've got 30 minutes left of the Mark Cox Morning Show. Stay tuned.

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1: 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We'll be there too.
2: I'm Nicole Murray with Your Money Now. SpaceX plans to raise $40 billion, led by asset manager Apollo Global Management, for purchasing NVIDIA AI chips. The Financial Times reports that the Elon Musk-led company is looking to raise about $10 billion in bank loans and $30 billion in investment-grade debt for the chip order. Industry executives warn that the amount of oil in storage that is accessible to the global market is running low, making the market more fragile and putting upward pressure on prices. More than 1 billion barrels of oil have been released mainly from onshore commercial inventories since the start of this year's Middle East crisis. Defense tech firm Anduril has unveiled plans for a $3.7 billion shipyard in Maryland that is expected to create 3,100 jobs. The company said the new high-tech shipyard at Sparrows Point would make components for the Navy's Virginia-class submarines. Futures are lower. Dow futures down by more than 300 points. That's Your Money Now.
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1: My rec league goalie says he plays for the love of the game. 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
3: 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Worse, Wellman urged anti-police agitators to target our officers.
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0: 8:36, 24 minutes left before the top of the hour and before Brian Kilmeade steps in for the Mark Cox Morning Show. But we've still got Taylor Riggs coming up in just a minute. I wanted to take a quick time out, though, and remind everybody that today, October 7th, is the last day you can register to vote for the November election. So it's important. You're not going to have time to request that registration by mail. You must go to the website, which would be at the, I believe, SOS.mo.gov. That is the Secretary of State's office. Mm-hmm. But I know Secretary of State Denny Hoskins put out a reminder to everybody to get registered so that you can vote in the November election, especially if you have moved or in a different location. You have to be registered in your new location. So be sure to get that done today if you can. You can also go by your local election office and do it in person as well. I have to go by because I'm not going to be in town during the election. I'm going to go by and pick up my ballot. I have an excuse. Mm-hmm. If you have an excuse, you can pick it up now. If it's an unexcused absentee, you can't get it until October 20th.
1: Yeah, October 20th through November 2nd, because then, of course, Election Day is the 3rd. Keep in mind, we have Mark's voter guide
0: yes.
1: up. It's pinned to the top of the page. If you go to 971talk.com, you'll find it. He's obviously making his recommendations, even on some of the candidates, and of course, all the amendments and Prop A. But then he also is going to give a description of it, because the wording of this, it gets really confusing, and it can go right over your head, even if you're smart. So he'll explain all of it more in detail there. And then a last reminder would be, we have that town hall. We're calling it a town hall. It's at Dave and Buster's in Maryland Heights on Thursday, October 29th. We're inviting different politicians from across the state, including members of Congress, the candidates who are running for office. And we're taking a deeper dive into some of these issues, explaining it, allowing you to ask questions. It's free. You can get food, drink if you want it there for purchase. But we do ask that you RSVP. And if you go to 971talk.com, you'll see it there. That way we at least have a head count. But the team from 971 will be there. We love to interact with you guys. You know, we see some of you on Facebook, but it's nice to actually meet some of you in person.
0: Folks, this is a massive midterm election. We can't emphasize enough the importance. Some crucial decisions are going to be on the ballot. Five statewide issues, and these are decisions that literally can reshape the future of Missouri. And it's important that you educate yourself. You know, the cliff notes are yes on everything except for Amendment 6. Other than that, it is a yes. And just know that in St. Louis County, if you're living there, there is a Prop S. That's a no. But everything else, if you're a good conservative and you believe in a representative government, the answer is yes on everything except for Prop 6. So just want to give that cliff note, but do encourage you to go to the voter guide. Right now, we've got time to jump into Taylor Riggs. Good morning, Taylor.
2: I choose one. Nobody knows if a stock is going to go up, down, sideways, or in circles.
3: The valuable commodity I know of is information.
4: Who is that girl?
5: I'm Taylor Riggs.
0: Always give you the big intro. I always forget to let that play out for you. How are you, Taylor?
6: Oh, thank you for having me as always.
0: Well, a lot going on in the business community. And of course, are you getting some of that cake down there? Do they include the folks over on the Fox Business side that?
6: You know, they do.
0: Good.
6: We are still part of the Fox family. We're kind of like the little stepdaughter, the little stepchild, but they are so nice to us. They always include us, even though we are relatively young compared to 30 incredible years at the news channel.
0: And you guys are housed together, same building though, correct?
6: Yeah, no, we're all here. We do a lot of, I'll be on FNC sometimes, and we pulled Griff Jenkins, for example, this morning onto Fox Business. So we try

0: to collaborate, you know, where we can. And it's such a wonderful family here. And gosh, so grateful for the way that Fox News has sort of changed the world in the last 30 years.
1: We just had Lauren Green on a few minutes ago talking about what might be next and the growth that you continue to see around the Fox family. You recently launched Fox Nation. Anything on the business side of things where you see potential for growth or any new things we should look for? I mean, I love Fox Business.
0: Good. Well, you know what? I have great news for you. Starting Monday, we are launching, and I'm part of that team, Big Money in the Morning, 6 to 9 a.m. Eastern. Dagan McDowell, Brian Brenberg, and I, we were on the Big Money show from noon to 2 Eastern. They're pulling us off. We're launching a brand new morning show.
1: Awesome.
0: We are so excited.
1: Oh,
0: it's
1: my gosh, that's
0: business,
1: awesome.
0: Policy, you know, what drives your money, what drives your pocketbook, affordability, everything about the midterms. So make sure to tune in. We're going to launch sort of that brand new show, 3 hours, fast pace in the morning to make sure you have everything you know to set your day up right.
2: It's not like you have anything to talk about, Taylor, because stuff's never happening, especially under Trump.
0: Gosh, I mean, I just looked this morning. Mortgage rates, the 30-year mortgage is like 7.49%.
2: Yes.
0: According to the Mortgage Bankers Association. Like, affordability is top of mind. Diesel prices are off the record at $6.52. Diesel this morning, the average is $6.30. But, you know, it is affordability. It's Trump. We're talking about the gas tax, maybe suspension, the dye-free diesel.
2: What do you think of that?
0: Going to be allowed. You know, look, anything that we can do to help farmers, absolutely incredible. I don't think this really moves the needle. And I actually hope that it doesn't juice more demand, which then will increase prices more. That's some of my fear. Same with the gas tax. I'm always in favor of lower gas taxes because then when they try to come back and raise my gas taxes, they're going to have to explain to me why they're raising my taxes. So I'm in favor of a lot of these states suspending the gas tax. But again, I just don't hope it juices demand more because when something is lower price, you use more of it. But anything that they can do to help Americans, I'm absolutely in favor for. But I think the underlying issues, we need to build refineries. Why is California shutting down refineries? Because they don't like big oil and because they don't create a strong business climate. And they're importing oil from Iraq when they could be refining the oil at their feet. So I think there's sort of this has really opened up our eyes into we thought we were energy independent. But further down in the supply chain, if you figure out how to fix the refining issue, then we can truly be energy independent.
1: We are still the number one diesel fuel manufacturer and refiner in the world. Do you think, I know it would affect the global markets, but do you think there is any chance that we would stop the export for a while and keep those prices down and just basically live off our own refineries and not allow it to go overseas?
0: Yeah, you know, I don't think so, and here's why. We produce more diesel than we consume, and our refineries here for diesel are running at 98% capacity. We are max.
1: Yep.
0: And so I think capping it and telling the international community that we won't sell it to them, well, what if they then don't sell us jet fuel? Or what if they don't sell us then the heavy sour crude that we need to mix into some of our other refineries here? I know that's hard when Americans just want it for us. But again, we produce more than we consume when it comes to diesel. It's a refining issue. It's a permitting issue on the local level. So I think a diesel export ban could set a pretty dangerous precedent for what that means for the future. I think the real issue is, I mean, we've talked about the Russian refineries and trying to do more to be truly independent, but it is hard. This is a global market,
1: yeah,
0: whether
1: we
0: like it or not.
1: Yeah, and it definitely would cripple the foreign markets if indeed we did any type of a, you know, embargo or whatever on exports. You know, we just can't do that on a commodity that is so important to every nation on the planet. What's on the Big Money show today?
0: Yeah, so, you know, we are doing so much. I will say I'm going to be off the Big Money show now because we're launching that big, big morning show in the morning, Big Money in the Morning, that starts Monday. But the team, Noon to 2, is going to do a great job. They always have Larry Kudlow on Wednesday. They have markets guests. I think they're going to be absolutely talking about diesel. talking about mortgage rates, talking about these markets that are at a record high, that has been all powered by tech, but underneath the surface,

0: Are there concerns of a bubble? There's only about 40% of the market right now that's trading like above that 200-day moving average that shows signs of strength. So I think people are worried that underneath the surface is the market as strong as we think it is. We're going to be kicking off earnings season tomorrow, Pepsi, Delta Airlines this week, and then in earnest, a lot of earnings next week to really give us a good gauge of how business leaders and corporations and consumers are feeling about their money in this moment.
1: Well, Taylor, best of luck on the new show. I know it launches as next Monday, and you guys are prepping to get everything ready for that show. Appreciate you spending some time with us today. Called the Big Money Mornings, right?
0: Big Money in the Morning.
1: In the morning. All right. Well, we can't wait. We'll tune in, and that is 6 to 9 Eastern, so that's
0: correct.
1: 5 to 8 our time. That's mm-hmm. awesome. All right. We look forward to seeing it, Taylor. Have a great week.
0: You too.
1: Well, that's exciting. That's kind of a scoop. I had not seen that marketed or promoted. Mm-mm. Had you?
2: No, but I'm not surprised, only because Taylor is consistently on with the morning team. And so I wonder if that was intentional to kind of get people more familiar with her. I mean, she's great in general.
1: Yep.
2: So I see why they'd want her as the expert. But I wonder if they were trying to get the morning audience even more used to Taylor than they already are.
1: Awesome. Hey, I got some requests from people wanting to hear that donation campaign for Socialist again. We may have to play that after the break. If you missed it, it's a dynamite satire commercial that you got to hear. When we come back on the Mark Cox Morning Show, it's 8:47.
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4: Well, there's a stall on northbound 55 near 3200 South Broadway in the left lane. And it's causing a delay in that area. But traffic generally is thinning out nicely. Now, northbound 270, just some moderate volume between 44 and Manchester. We've got eastbound 70, a little moderate volume at 79 and at 270. 6440 still slowing on either side of the inner belt. On the Illinois side, we're fine on the bridges, but there is a slow go eastbound 64 headed for Greenmount Road, and southbound traffic on 158 is pretty slow headed down toward Maple Street. I'm Sue Thomas with traffic, 97.1 FM Talk, St. Louis Conservative.
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3: Nine minutes in front of 9 o'clock. Brian Kilmeade will be along shortly to get you through the 9 o'clock hour. We've still got one segment to go, and a lot of people asking, can you play that bit you did on the donation campaign for socialists? It is, and wanted to know where they could get it to share it with people. Guys, you just got to go out and search Nick Peterson. He is a comedian. His site, nickpetersoncomedy.com, has all of his clips. This particular one caught my caught my attention because while it's comedy, it is also spot on with what we're facing with the socialist movement in America. Here's Nick Peterson with a parody commercial.
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4: 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And together we can achieve our mission of an equal opportunity starvation nation.
3: Oh, Nick.
4: Thank you.
3: Stop it. Nick Peterson absolutely nails it. And again, in comedy, we find so much truth. If you just go to his website, he's got a whole library of these videos. And by the way, that is a full video with clips, with cover footage that is like an APA commercial or, a Save the Dogs commercial. Mm-hmm. It's priceless. Also, he has a new one that just got released, I think last week, called Superheroes versus Socialism. And it's Batman, it's Spider-Man, and a couple other superheroes all trying to come up with a strategy with how they're going to have to fight socialism. It's hysterical. And he plays, of course, all the characters in this, but very good creative editing, fabulous graphics. The guy is a online sensation. His Facebook page has millions of viewers. Every video he puts out gets multiple hundreds of thousands of video hits. That one I just played, I think, on YouTube already had over 500,000 views, and he just put it out a couple weeks ago. So go on out there. You can check out all of the work. It's nickpetersoncomedy.com. We should try to get him on the show because he is a touring comedian as well. He does stand up, and we got to find when he's going to be in St. Louis where we could partner up and get him on, because he's extremely conservative, as you obviously can tell.

0: All of his content is very pro-Trump, although he does take some funny jabs at the president, which he should.
1: You should. That's what makes it funny, is when you're able to take hits on both sides, which is why SNL, it's not the only reason why SNL, but part of the reason why SNL sucks now, because they were so scared to touch on anything when it came to Kamala or Biden. One of the funniest episodes SNL had was when they were joking about Kamala Harris and her drinking the wine. And remember that?
0: Yeah.
1: That was actually really funny.
0: Oh, absolutely hysterical. I got turned on to him by somebody who sent me the 60 years of failed climate predictions. One of the funniest little bits. Find that video, too. It's extremely hysterical. He's got his silver tin hat on, and it's just priceless comedy. NickPetersonComedy.com. We just gave him a free plug, but he's worth it. And a great comedian out there is putting his neck on the line. We'll be back with more of the Mark Cox Morning Show. Stay tuned. Kilmeade is ahead.
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0: hours, a week after convicted murderer Krista Pike survived what was supposed to be a lethal injection.
1: Attorneys for Krista Pike are asking the judge to order the Tennessee Department of Correction to preserve evidence on the failed attempt.
0: Fox's Jonathan Sary.
1: Pike's lawyers say she is awake and speaking at a hospital, but they say her arms have burns and blisters from the botched execution process, and she faces a long recovery. They explain she is the only person known to have survived a complete execution attempt in the U.S.
0: Nadal Hassan will be put to death differently. By firing squad. The U.S. military has set that for December 3rd at Fort Hood in Texas, the same base where the former Army major went on a shooting rampage in 2009, killing 13 people and wounding 32. There's a hearing this hour in a murder case in Chicago.
2: Local politicians have said this is a case of someone being in the wrong place at the wrong time. What it is a case of a teenager, Sheridan Gorman, going out onto a pier in Lake Michigan with the goal of looking at the northern lights. Jose Medina was out there, and according to prosecutors, he shot and killed Sheridan in cold blood. Medina was in the U.S. illegally.
0: That's Fox's Mike Tobin. There are ceremonies in Israel marking 3 years since the Hamas terror attack.
3: It's a very emotional day. It's a very difficult day for our community.
0: More than 1,200 people were murdered, including Omer Nutra. His mother, Orna, tells Fox they thought he was among the 210 living hostages Hamas took to Gaza.
4: Only after 421 days did we learn that he was actually killed on October 7th. And even after that, it took over a year. We actually just buried him on November 7th, 2025.
0: The last living hostages and remains of those killed were released last year in a U.S. brokered peace deal aiming to end Israel's war against Hamas that left thousands of Palestinians is dead and a lot of destruction in Gaza. America's listening to Fox News.
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0: There's a sell-off on Wall Street, triggered by renewed interest rate concerns as Treasury bond yields rise again to 24-year highs. The Dow is falling 512 points. The NASDAQ is dropping 203 from its record close yesterday. The S&P 500 is also down from its all-time high, losing 45 points. The price of oil is up a dollar, WTI back over 90 bucks a barrel. But there's no change at the gas pump. AAA's national average for regular remains $4.36 a gallon. Diesel's down another penny from last month's record high, 22 cents less than that at $6.30 per gallon, driving up costs for truckers and shipping companies.
11: UPS is cutting holiday hiring for the second year. It's a sign of UPS dealing with tighter spending and its pullback on shipments for its largest customer, Amazon. UPS has said it wants to focus on more profitable customers. This year, it will hire 100,000 seasonal employees across the U.S., about 9% fewer than 2025. Seasonal workers will be sorting, moving, and delivering packages during the holiday rush, usually the busiest period for deliveries. Daily volumes can be double other times of year. UPS also has trimmed its permanent workforce. Ginny Coselda, Fox News.
0: Well, this is good for millions of Americans still paying for their college education.
12: The Department of Education now says those with student loan debt have until the end of the year to enroll in auto pay and have their interest rate reduced by 1%. The original deadline was September 30th, the end of the fiscal year.
0: Fox's Tom Graham. In the baseball playoffs, the Padres are safe.
13: First pitch swinging towards short. It's grabbed by Bogaerts.
0: The final out on FS1 and the Padres 4-3 win over the Brewers, but Milwaukee still leads San Diego 2-1. The defending champion Los Angeles Dodgers also have 2-1 on Atlanta after beating the Braves 3-1. I'm Dave Anthony. This is Fox News.
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0: Plenty of sunshine in control on this Wednesday, but the afternoon's going to be on the warm side for this time of year, well above average temps.

but no record. 88 for the high. Tonight, clear skies. Let's drop it through the 80s during the evening. 58 for the low on Thursday, sunny and 84. 86 Friday, near 90 on Saturday, and 83 on Sunday. 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Chief Meteorologist, Dave Murray.

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3: All right, everybody, from 48th and 6th in Midtown Manhattan, heard around the country, around the world. This is the Brian Kilmeade Show. So much going on today. I know overseas in Greece, rarely do I start a segment or a show and say that, but that's where democracy started. That's where the great thinkers were. And that's what gave people the sense that they could have some freedom in this life and mobility and have a sense of liberty. How do we know? The founding fathers said that's where they got a lot of their inspiration from, the writings. And if you look at what they did, they went into the Declaration of Independence and the Constitution. That's what they believed. And they didn't just wing this. They were all in their 30s, except for Franklin, 20s and 30s. They actually studied this, and they were able to put it into our government that we're in right now. Marco Rubio is going to make a statement today. Why would he do that? A major speech, third stop, because it definitely has to, we have to remind the Western culture what they're about. They're beginning to allow communism and socialism, allow their borders to be breached, their culture to be destroyed all in the spirit of being kind and magnanimous. And they're losing their country. When Trump first said in 2016, they said he was xenophobic. Now they look like he was a soothsayer. So look for this to be a fantastic speech by Marco Rubio, who lives this stuff every day and probably will write this speech himself. Also, we're talking about October 7th, 3 years since those horrific attacks. We see how many people have lost their lives. Yes, over 1,200 Israelis, most of them, all of them innocent, very few in uniform. That was the goal. The difference between what happened after is that the goal was never to hurt a non-Hamas warfighter. But sadly, Hamas's goal was to have the IDF kill as many innocent people as possible and turn the world's opinion against them. And that way, they've succeeded. In all other ways, they haven't. Think about it. Hamas wants control of Gaza. Hezbollah wants control of Lebanon. Hezbollah was all over Syria. Assad let him go wild. Now Assad's out. Hezbollah is hated by this new government in Syria. They've been decimated, number one terror group in the world. And Hamas is still there, but man, they're not close to the organization they were. And until they disarm, they're not going to have one pleasant day. Look at Iran. They were sitting high, funding their proxies, building up their ballistic missiles, continuing to enrich uranium. How are they doing now? Not good. Now, it's cost. It's come at a cost. World opinion, us dollars and cents, and we lost about 18 guys. And we lost billions in equipment. Just so happens when you get in a war and you take on the number one sponsor of terror. So that is really going to affect the midterm elections. Why? Because of diesel prices and gas prices. It definitely affects everything we do. It's all linked. But how's that war going? Here's what President Trump said yesterday, Cut 26.
4: They don't have any ships. We're really holding up the whole world. It's on our shoulders. And we love doing it. In a certain way, we love doing it because we've gotten stronger and others have gotten weaker.
3: Yes. And in terms of real progress, we make it on the ground. No oil went into Iran. No oil left Iran. Their oil minister resigned. And they have their intelligence officer came out and said things have never been worse. The president, economically, the president of that country said the same thing. They're not as belligerent and boastful as they are. Even look at the Tehran Times if you don't agree. Here's General James Spider Marks, Cut 27.
5: The IRGC is having some significant challenges. They're stretched not only in terms of what they're trying to do in Iran to apply pressure at the strait, also to try to control the population, which is a significant problem for the regime right now. So the IRGC is stretched there.

0: Plus, the IRGC has provided some type of support, presence on the ground in support of the Houthis.
1: Yes, and the Houthis are now being attacked by Saudi Arabia and the Yemeni government. So this is the last throngs of Iran. And President has already shown he's not going to do the MOU again that basically gives Iran off the mat. He's going to finish the job. And they thought Election Day would stop the president from following through. It is not. Cut 28, Kirk Lippold, former USS Cole commander.
2: The Houthis are making a bold statement that if they were to really try to do something like that, well, if you want to bring the rest of the world in on Saudi Arabia's side because a European airline gets shot down or a U.S. airline gets shot down, number one, you have to demonstrate the capability, which they have not, to be able to shoot down the airliners. Two, to be able to launch ballistic missiles, short-range or medium-range ballistic missiles to interdict the airports. That's another factor in there.
1: So they are threatened. What I should have said, we backed into that soundbite, is the Houthis are threatening Saudi airports. Okay, they're blowing up a few runways, whatever they're doing. Yeah, they got some rockets, but they're about to lose their financier. And my sense is Saudis are starting to pick up the pace and push them back and make sure the Red Sea is free to run. Meanwhile, today is October 7th, 3 years. I want to touch on that a little bit. 1,200 people lost and about, 30,000 people lost their lives in Gaza. I think people to blame the most are the rest of the Middle East. Jordan took no one. Egypt said, you're not one person, not one Palestinian we're taking. They were locked in. It was up to the Israelis to push people around, and Hamas lived under the ground in tunnels they constructed with international money, aided by the UN to fight and lure the IDF into hospitals, schools, mosques, and playgrounds, because that's where their enemy was. Here's the Israeli prime minister, president, about this day. Cut 31.
3: We want peace. We want peace with our neighbors. We did not seek that war. It was waged upon us by horrific, barbaric terrorists. We went out to fight, and we changed the route of the Middle East with our heroic fighters. And all the rest is bashing and attacking around us all over the place, blaming Israel for all the faults. But the truth of the matter is that Israel is protecting the West and the free world by its activities.
1: All right, we're going to take a short time out. When we come back, Alexi Lalas is going to join us, and we'll talk more about this with Bruce Pearl, former coach of Auburn, but now he's combating anti-Semitism, and he's head of that combat anti-Semitism movement, CAM. 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
4: Hey, we are back, and let's bring in Alexi Lalas, Fox Sports analyst. And Alexi Lalas does not have to work these friendly games, but the U.S. team is back in action. And Lexi, great to see you. Looking good.
5: Good to see you.
4: Are you encouraged by what you saw, especially after last night's 1-0 win with a lot of new faces?
5: Yeah. Reminder, this is the first time that we are seeing the U.S. men's national team since the World Cup this summer, and it's a really unique 2.5-week window with 4 games. That's never been done before. So we were all kind of curious to see how this would play out. I don't think it could have gone better for Mauricio Pochettino, who has been brought back as the new head coach, and a collection of incredibly young but incredibly talented players that are, you know, arriving for the first time on the scene. I think a lot of people demanded change. And I think Mauricio Pochettino wanted to give that change. And I think he did. So the results were great. But even more importantly, I think it gives us a new sense of excitement and confidence going forward that there is a whole crop of young, talented players that can not only play really good soccer, but can do it at a level and be really comfortable. That was what was amazing throughout this two weeks was how comfortable some of these teenagers were the minute they stepped on the field at the international level for the U.S.
4: Julian Hall, you're talking about, and you're also talking about Kevin Sullivan. It was amazing the confidence that they felt and the impact that they had. I mean, all scored in almost in all but one game.
5: Yeah, I think both of those players, if you're power ranking where these young players come out of this window, yeah, I would probably put Kevin Sullivan ahead of Hall. I mean, look, Hall scored goals, and there's nothing more valuable in the game. But I think when it comes to Kevin Sullivan, he is at a position of need out there on the right wing. And so I think it looks even better because not only did he score, and become the youngest in history ever to score for the U.S. men's national team, but his activity got even smarter as the 4 games wore on. And so I think I think you can make an argument right now that if everybody was there, all of the players were there for Mauricio Pochettino, and it was a game that was, meaningful in a competition, that Kevin Sullivan's got a real good shot at starting. I'm not sure that Hall does because Balogun would be back and Ricardo Pepi would be back. Now, it's a good thing, though. There's competition, and a lot of these young players are knocking on the door and saying, hey, look at me.
4: Here's what Chris Richards said. He's a stalwart in the back for the team. Cut 50.
6: What surprised you about these kids when in training?
7: Yeah, I mean, I think coming into camp, you realize that a lot of these kids have a good PR. And so I think you realize a lot of these kids have good PR. Then so you kind of go into it with, trying to give them the benefit of the doubt. And but I think the thing is that when you see it every day in training, you see why they have such good PR. Now, they work really hard. They keep their head down. They ask a lot of questions. Ultimately, they take a lot of pride in playing for their national team. And I think that's something that can sometimes be lost. You know, there's with social media, people like to do a lot of things for clout. But again, I think when these guys playing the national team, they love it. I think you saw the celebrations. I think you see just the little group that they have together. You know, they really just love each other, but they love playing for their country.
4: See, I love when I'm always a sucker for that. Kevin Sullivan went to his chest. He said the USA crest on his chest after he scored. He loves the country. I think people love that when players show that.
5: Yeah, I think, you know, this is a generation that has grown up and has watched this U.S. men's national team, has watched it do good things, but also has watched it falter sometimes.

0: times at the high at the highest level. This is also a young generation, and this isn't me grumpy old manning it. I'm incredibly proud of this, that has been given absolutely everything, all the different pathways and all the different resources. And I think that there's an appreciation that has been instilled in this generation for what they have and that they can do more. And I think that more importantly, they're excited about being given the opportunity to do more. But to your point, they come in and I think they feel that this is representing a country that they love. They understand the responsibility of that, but more importantly, they embrace that opportunity of representing what I feel is the greatest country in the world. And I think that shows in their play, and I think it shows in their behavior.
1: So both those players, Julian Hall with the Red Bulls and Kevin Sullivan, are in the MLS right now. Do you think they'll stay?
0: Well, Kevin Sullivan's already done a pre-deal to go over to Europe with Manchester City. Now, what'll be interesting is with Manchester City right now, a lot of stuff going on off the field with them. But where he ends up, is he good enough to stay and compete at Man City, or does he get loaned to a different club somewhere, which is normally what happens for a lot of these young players? I think eventually a lot of them will find their way over. But I want to stress this, Brian. You know, going to Europe is actually easier than it sounds. But going to a place where you are playing, where you are comfortable, where you and, you know, if you have a wife or if you have a girlfriend or, if, you know, whatever, that you, the other people that aren't actually kicking a ball are comfortable. And also that just because, you know, there seems to be this theory that if you touch the tarmac over there at, you know, Heathrow or Charles de Gaulle, that automatically you're a better player. No, that's not the case. And so I think it was interesting to hear Chris Richards talk about, you know, these players and, you know, the marketing that they have and how smart they are. Part of that marketing and part of that is, you know, agents making sure that they are going to the right place, not just to go over to Europe. Yes, it's a stepping stone oftentimes, but you still want to make sure that it's strategic where you are going to have a long-term career that is successful.
1: Alexi, the key is playing, right? Doesn't come down to playing. I know people say, well, the training's important. But when you just sit and watch, that's the worst, isn't it?
0: Yeah, I mean, if I had a dollar for every time someone told me, yeah, but he's training every day at a high level with insert whatever the big club is, I'd have a lot of money. But it doesn't, nothing takes the place of actually playing day in and day out. And if you want an example, Gio Reyna started every single one of these four games this window. We got a knock on whatever wood you had, knock on wood, because for those that know Gio Reyna, incredibly talented player, burst on the scene as a teenager at a very young age, and then has had a series of injuries that has just constantly knocked him back. And so it was wonderful to see him play game after game after game. He made the move to France, where he is playing consistently, but nothing replaces playing and playing consistently, regardless of what level it is. Have to be playing games.
1: You know, they did a survey of college soccer players. They said, what was the most important element? And they said playtime. Because, you know, it's great to win a championship, but if you're really not one of the top 13 players, you don't see the field, you don't have that same feeling.
0: It's also impossible to replicate, right? Yeah. So you can train all you want, and you can, you know, have different circumstances out there. But until you're actually out there and the whistle blows in a real game, that's where you grow the most.
1: Here's what Landon Donovan, your arch rival, said about Julian Hall. Cut 51.
2: I understand where Julian Hall is coming from. I do. If I take myself out, put myself in his shoes, there are probably two reasons why he doesn't want to solidify. One, I do feel like he's probably tied to his Polish side and like it means a lot to his mom and like his heritage. I'm Canadian. I'm super proud of being Canadian. I love that side. The other is, though, let's just be honest. If he's not able to play for the U.S., and I know Poland are recruiting him hard and like they want him and whatever, he's trying to keep that door open. I have not been in that situation because the U.S. wanted me, so I didn't have to think about going to play for Canada. I'm just really struggling with this whole, the way the rule is, the way players sort of navigate it and play one side off the other. I'm sick of it. It's your national team. And I can't understand why it's able to be so muddy from like a FIFA standpoint. Like, just bring some clarity to it.
1: So this is what I'm confused at. I always thought the day you play for one team, you're no longer eligible to play for another country. I'm wrong?
0: Yeah, you first off, you can have a one-time switch, and the specific games that you play matter in terms of if they are actual competitive games going forward. But you know, all of this, I'm sorry, Landon is so conflicted. He's going to be fine. He's going to be just fine. and I think he can understand the situation here. And the situation here is we have more and more players that are dual nationals and not sometimes even tri-nationals, if you will. And in that case, they have multiple countries that they can play for because of their ancestry. And that's actually nothing new. I mean, my dad's Greek. I could have played for the Greek national team if I'd gone through the process of getting a passport and doing all that. And, you know, there is a recruiting process. And that's where I think people start to cringe a little bit. And I get it, because you do not want mercenary. I think that beyond the actual playing, beyond the actual winning and losing, there has to be something that means something to you when you put your hand over your heart and you sing that song and you represent, in this case, again, what I feel is the greatest country in the world, that supersedes all of the other stuff, all of the other competition, all of the other fame, all of the other opportunity that comes with it. But I'm also not naive in that players are assessing the situation and saying, what is best for my career? But I'm telling you right now, if it's just about playing in a World Cup, that will manifest at some point, and usually at the worst possible time on the field. And so to Landon's point, you want people that want to be there.
1: Yeah.
0: In this particular case with Hall, you want to go play for Poland? Fine, go ahead. I would argue that that's actually a step down in terms of the competition and the opportunities. But you knock yourself out if that's what you want to do.
1: Really,
0: I think after this window, I think Julian Hall is only looking one place, and that's the U.S. men's national.
1: And Mauricio's got to recruit him a little bit. I know it's tough.
0: Yeah, absolutely. That's part of his job.
1: Yep. Alexi Lalas, your job is to tell America what's going on in soccer, and you did it once again.
0: You're the best, Brian. Thanks.
1: All right, back at you. Brian Kilmeade, Joe.

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0: If you're interested in it, Brian's talking about it. You're with Brian Kilmeade.
1: We want peace. We want peace with our neighbors. We did not seek that war. It was waged upon us by horrific, barbaric terrorists. We went out to fight, and we changed the route of the Middle East with our heroic fighters. And all the rest is bashing and attacking around us all over the place, blaming Israel for all the faults. But the truth of the matter is that Israel is protecting the West and the free world by its activities.
2: Well, does Bruce Pearl believe that? Former men's basketball coach over at Auburn, but now he's doing things to really affect the world as well as a member of the Combat Anti-Terrorism, Anti-Semitism movement. Bruce, welcome back. October 7th means so much. Horrific day, and then what's happened afterwards has really changed everything. Your thoughts about President Herzog?
3: Well, I'm really grateful to be on with you again, Brian. So good. And thank you for having President Herzog's words and the truth beyond. You know, I think you got to go back in history and understand what happened in 2005 when Ariel Sharon, the prime minister of the state of Israel, decided to succumb to world pressure and say, you know what, we've been talking about two states, we've been talking about giving the Palestinians their own homeland, and okay, fine, you know what, we're just going to pull out of Gaza, we're going to drag 10,000-15,000 Jews that are living there, that are working there, we're going to take down their homes and their synagogues, and we're going to leave, and we're going to give the Palestinians the state that they've always wanted, and that's how it all started. 25,000 rockets, Brian, between 2005 and when, you know, we went to war in 2023, 25,000 rockets shot at Israel. And why? It's simply because the people that are living in these areas, in this community, do not want to live as neighbors with the Jewish people. And they've been at war with us since the minute they were created. And people now want to ask to create another Palestinian state, that we should have another, you know, Gaza right in the middle of is Israel. So we are in a better place right now after October 7th. Unfortunately, it took the deaths of 1,200 people and the kidnapping of 251 to once again been reminded that this is who our enemy is, unfortunately. And I wish it wasn't the case. And as President Herzog said, all Israel has done is simply defend its men, its women, its children, and our desire to just simply live as Jews in Israel.
2: And of course, when Hamas attacks, Hezbollah attacks days later, and they're fighting a war on two fronts. And that's what's happened over the last 3 years. And they've done unbelievably well, and it's come at a big cost. But Bruce, you know this, some part of this was scripted. When you have, after the October 7th attack, the next day people protesting against Israel, come on. There's something going on here against the victim.

0: Gumps.
1: There's no question. And look, Israel's victory is the enemy's defeat. And who that enemy is, you decide who it is. But like you said, it broke my heart to watch college campuses on October 8th, so be in support of Hamas, be in support of the people. That would be like on 9/11, on the next day after 9/11, there'd be protests on college campuses cheering the terrorists that attacked our country. It's the same thing. And so who's doing it? Well, let's face it, it's Islamic extremism. It's Muslim Brotherhood. Brian, what they're trying to do is attack Judeo-Christian way of life. And if they could get the Christians and the Jews to become divided, then they can begin to pick them off one by one. That's the history of anti-Semitism. And so now, today, more than ever, Jews and Christians need to come together and recognize the founding of our country, recognizing the principles that we believe in that have helped make this country great, and understand that there is an enemy that's trying to divide us. And it's taking place a great deal on these college campuses.
2: And it really, if you think about the world map, Iran is the problem. Iran funds Hezbollah, Islamic Jihad, Hamas. They're the ones who are fomenting unrest in Syria, and they lost their real estate in Syria. And now they are under attack, and even their own officials are saying they've never been under this type of strain. Their oil minister just resigned. But every day that Iran is struggling for its life, it can't finance these terror groups, which are a shadow of what they were, but they're not dead yet.
1: Brian, you know what? When I coached basketball at Auburn, there was a scoreboard, and we knew after every game whether we won or lost. We knew whether we won a championship or lost a championship and whether or not we hung a banner. We understood that. I don't think I've ever seen historically such success in a war of survival as Israel's had against Hamas and Hezbollah and our war with Iran. It has been an incredible victory. I know it's coming at a price, and I understand what it's done to gas prices, and I understand how unpopular it is. You know what? You know what Iran's greatest ally in this war? The media, the Democratic Party, and people that have convinced our country and Americans that we've done no good, that this war in Iran, this war of choice has done no good. Iran is no longer a nuclear threat right now, at least today. They are always going to remain a nuclear threat, but today they don't have the ballistic missiles, they don't have the nuclear capability, and they don't have the money to fund these proxies. Brian, this has been a huge victory for our country. The Middle East is safer, and once our enemy goes from being depleted, which they are right now, to potentially defeated, you're looking at Abraham Accords 2000 and what it's going to continue to expand. Peace through strength, peace through prosperity. We literally are on the doorstep of this great, great victory. And I don't think people truly understand that. They're so against the war because they have been told the great things that have happened in the Middle East at a bit of an expense.
2: Yes. As far as Israel, they've hit 100,000 targets, 31,500 projectiles fired at Israel. But I want you to hear Brett McGurk of CNN on CNN talk about, because he was an advisor to Biden, talk about what Netanyahu told him that day. Cut 33.
3: He's already gotten on the phone with Netanyahu, and Netanyahu says one thing to him on that day. He says, Joe, in the Middle East, if you're weak, you're roadkill. And they think we're weak. And what he meant was not only the horrific events going on from Hamas, but Hezbollah, you got 30,000 troops in the north and Iran, and this very real concern that this was not a one-off attack. It was kind of the first of another shoe's about to drop. And that's what we're then dealing with in that first week.
2: Yeah. So is that true in the Middle East? Is that basically the philosophy?
1: It is. And it is the philosophy. Peace through strength has never been, more important. Hezbollah was a real threat to Israel's north in Lebanon. They really were. And they were a safeguard for Iran, because if Israel ever went and attacked Iran, which was obviously a threat to a concern of Iran's, they had Hezbollah sitting right there in the north that would be doing either a counterattack or get involved and create these different fronts. And they would just simply overwhelm Israel. They tried to overwhelm Israel. And they failed. Thanks to the United States. And thanks to President Biden for at least getting the fleet out into the Middle East. And together, you know, we were able to fend off what would have been a nuclear holocaust in the Middle East. That was obviously presented. And you know what McGurk also said?

0: Brian, was he talked about that when Israel was feeling pressure from the United States to either do this for the hostages or do that for the hostages, that empowered Israel's enemies and that divide. And it actually probably cost lives. It probably cost hostages' lives because it put a delay. It wasn't until President Trump came in and said, no. This is not how it's going to go. This is now how it's going to go down. You either release the hostages or you're going to be annihilated. And as a result, would you have ever dreamed, Brian, that 250, however many hostages they got, would have ever been released? It never would have happened.
1: I know.
0: Without President Trump.
1: Just think about how backwards Joe Biden had it. The first thing he did is took the Houthis off the terror country list. And then he said, Saudi Arabia, you're a pariah nation. Now, Saudi Arabia is not the democracy I'd like, but they've made huge progress under MBS, who was 17 on 9/11. You cannot put him any. I know the families have a case there, and I don't want to get into that. But this guy has modernized. He changed the curriculum in that country, and he was close to doing a deal with Israel until the 7th. How much, Bruce Pearl, did that imminent deal have to do with the Hamas's need to attack?
0: It how about 100%, Brian? How about the timing of the attack was 100% because Saudi Arabia and Israel were talking about a peace agreement. I'll even say this. I would think if I could turn the clocks back, I would tell Prime Minister Netanyahu, listen, stop talking about it. The more you let the world know that this might happen, the more of a threat it is. Because, Brian, Iran had a plan to attack altogether Hamas out of Gaza, Hezbollah out of Lebanon, Iran out of our land. And you know what? If they coordinated that attack and did it all together, they might have annihilated Israel. It could be gone right now. But because of the potential peace treaty and the Abraham Accords with Saudi Arabia, Hamas went on their own. They went out. Sinwar went out there and he said, you know what? We're not waiting for Hezbollah. We're not waiting for Iran. We got to go. We got to go now. And you know what? The war definitely prevented or delayed Saudi Arabia from joining the Abraham Accords. Okay. Now, I think this is something that in these last 2 years of President Trump's term, I think this is something he's going to push for, Brian.
1: And Bruce, what are you thinking about today?
0: I'm thinking that my children had to be reminded that they were Jewish and that there are people out there that want to kill us. And that we have to protect ourselves from those people. And at the same time, Brian, we've got to be the best friends, the best patriots, the hardest workers, the greatest contributors, the most generous, the kindest, and continue to just break down those stereotypes. Be proud of who we are. Be grateful to this country that we have a place in this country where we can work and be successful. We're loved by our neighbors. I understand that there's been a rise in anti-Semitism. I get it. But guess what, Brian? In 2025, baby, there were three Jewish coaches coaching in the Final Four. This is the greatest country in the world. If Brian Kilmeade could be on Fox News for 30 years, after how many times you interviewed and they said, no, we don't know. And it was sports and sports and sports. And look at you right now. Don't tell me this isn't the greatest country in the world when you could be celebrating 30 years after all the rejection. Congratulations, right. By the way, my brother.
1: Thanks so much, Bruce. I truly appreciate it. You'll put it up. It shows also you're a five-tool player. You can go anywhere. You can go basketball. You can go sports. You can go news. And you could go Middle Eastern analysis. That's a big skill set. Bruce Pearl, thanks so much.
0: My friend, thank you.
1: Back in a moment.
2: It's Brian Kilmeade.

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0: Fall is a vibe. So, what's yours? Do you go wild? Or get a little nostalgic? Do you like to cozy up indoors? Or kick it outdoors? Whatever you fall for, get shoes that get you. We've got the trend. You bring the vibes. DSW, let us surprise you.
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6: What cologne are you wearing? You smell amazing.
7: Oh,
6: incredible.
7: I don't know, because I mix and I know with and every game mix a different
6: something
7: cologne.
6: Different.
7: Something different.
8: How many different colognes do you have?
7: Today, 1, 2, 3, 5.
6: Five.
8: Wow.
7: Different.
8: Wow.
7: Five.
9: We need to get B some of those.
6: Wow, really?
7: But yes, but not in the same place.
6: Not the same place. Not okay, same place. Yeah, different.
10: So that's El Saeed, right?
11: So yeah, that was Mauricio talking about after the game last night. He wears 5 different colognes.
10: Are you kidding?
11: No, and then he really was thinking about it. It's like 1, 2, 5 colognes, but then I wear them in different places, which sort of blew my mind, because who thinks, let me wear different scents on my, I don't know, neck, wrist, wherever. It's making the rounds, but it was very entertaining.
10: You know, what's interesting is, did cologne go out of style for a while?
11: I think it depends where you're from. And if it smells good, but I mean, some people don't like it, but I feel like if it's a good smell, then you like it.
10: But do you want a reputation of always wearing cologne? Do you want people going, oh, Brian, I love his cologne. I hate his cologne. Like, do I want that reputation? Because I could add that to my arsenal of things to do in the morning.
11: Maybe it's something to try, but you're just thinking of it as like the negative. There's also the, like, when someone smells good and you smell them, like, that smells good. Like, you remember that smell. Like, You don't have that. What is the movie? It's from, I think, about the Parent Trap. I don't know, when smells make memories. And do you have certain smells, like, bring back a memory?
10: Well, yeah, that could be. I mean, when you walk into, like, sometime the fall always reminds me of soccer. But I don't know if that's more visual. There's smell this of your school when you go back to school night and you go back in there, you go, wow, I remember.
11: There's certain school. Yes.
10: Yeah. And also, when I walk by a restaurant, because I worked in restaurants for so many years, when you walk by the kitchen side of a restaurant, I go, wow, that's the smell of work.
11: See? Or if you have a really good smell, and then people might smell it, like, that's the smell of Brian Kilmeade. What a great memory.
10: right now, I have my natural body odor and my underarm.
11: Your deodorant?
10: Yeah, my deodorant.
11: So if the deodorant has a strong enough smell, then maybe that's what people think. Hopefully it's not your body odor.
10: Yeah, hopefully that's not. So that is interesting. That was that they played so many impressive games. Talking about the U.S. national team, we had last half hour. I mean, beating Peru was expected. Beating Canada got knocked down the same round as us. They played most of their starters yesterday.

0: Mexico.
1: And then beating Mexico, that was like the biggest win they've ever had against Mexico.
0: Really? 3-0 too? It was.
1: So this is maybe the coach's first imprint on the team. Because remember, he came in and goes, what do I got? 30, 40 guys to pick from. I'm going to pick 25, right? Now, maybe he had 30, then, but they're basically, the nucleus is there. So now almost everybody's got to feel pressure after seeing what they saw from those young players.
0: I mean, and he was trying, I think there's something like 13 or 15 that they did pull up, and he was really rotating them through. It was fun to watch. I feel like after the World Cup, you still sort of know that some of the guys that were playing in the World Cup, and you're seeing the new guys come up, you know, it's sort of a way to keep the momentum going afterwards.
1: Here is the coach talking about what he saw. Cut 49.
2: Yeah, 13 debutants this camp.
3: Yes.
2: Was the idea coming into this camp to play all of them, or was it more of a testament of how the younger players came in and performed day in and day out in training?
4: Yes, the idea was to know first and then assess them if they are ready to play, give the possibility to play. And I think all the players that made the debut is because they deserve to be on the field. It's true that with 28 players, it's not easy to manage. No, because some problems, like Cole Campbell was available today. It was difficult for him to be involved in Mexico. The first two games, he was with a small issue. And today, with the possibility to see how he compete, and I think it was a good opportunity for all. But I think all deserve, because they show their character, their quality, you know, and in the way that they adapt to the team was amazing. I didn't give a gift or present.
2: Right.
4: Because they deserve, I think. And with the performance and the result, I think we were right in the way that we assess the player, no?
1: It wasn't his best English, but I got the spirit of it.
0: He talks fast with the accent. It is a little rough. Plus,
1: I do want to bring up one other sports story, and Pete, feel free to weigh in here, because I know you love the WNBA. Sophie Cunningham, this columnist, Candace Buckner, is calling on the Fever to cut her because she's such a distraction. If Indiana will never achieve anything with her on the roster, you know, she's averaging about 8 points a game. Shoots 41%, fifth, you know, from three. That's fifth in the NBA. And she's just a workmanlike, comes off the bench. Cut her because she's such a distraction, because she doesn't think trans men should be in women's sports.
0: I mean, she's the, other than Caitlin Clark, one of the most entertaining parts of that league.
1: So what is this columnist saying?
0: She's trying to get attention.
1: But I actually think, don't you think that's the feeling of most of the players?
0: Yes.
1: Like, right? I mean, and most of the coaches, like, why is she getting so much publicity for saying things which are societal, not basketball related? But she's allowed to comment, and it doesn't seem to rattle her when she gets criticism.
0: Which is great, which is exactly what they need. I mean, what, they want to keep the league insular and small, or do they want to grow it and get more eyeballs
1: on it? So interesting. Caitlin Clark, not a word. Really, doesn't complain.
0: But I feel like she lets Sophie Cunningham do it. It's sort of the yin and the yang.
1: It would be good if she defended Sophie once in a while.
0: Agreed.
1: You listen to the Brian Kilmeade Show.
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10: What's America's place in the world? I'm Dave Anthony. Fox News Secretary of State Marco Rubio plans to tell us in a speech this hour from Greece about freedom and democracy. After talks with the Greek foreign minister, Rubio also plans to detail the threats the West is facing. Earlier, he told reporters that Iran is losing its grip on the Strait of Hormuz, with the U.S. naval blockade still in place around their ports.
11: Their economy is in total and complete free fall. I'm happy that for the first time, even the media in the U.S. is beginning to cover what a bad situation Iran faces.
10: Ukraine has hit more Russian oil refineries, retaliating for yet another deadly Russian bombardment that killed at least 21 civilians.
12: In the north of Ukraine, a missile struck a high-rise apartment block, at least 3 children among the dead there. Ballistic missiles also hit the capital Kyiv at 3 a.m. local time. President Zelensky called the assault one of Russia's biggest ever, saying the energy sector was Moscow's main target.
10: Fox's Jonathan Savage. It is a somber day in Israel, remembering the victims of the October 7th, 2023 Hamas terror attack.
13: 3 years, we are past all that hell that happened.
14: Whenever I come here, there is already a lot of people that I know, survivors, bereaved families I already met along the line in those 3 years. It is always emotional.
10: More than 1,200 people were murdered, 210 others taken alive and held hostage in Gaza, the last ones finally freed last year in a U.S.-brokered peace deal to end Israel's war against Hamas, which left Gaza badly damaged and thousands of Palestinians dead. There's a hearing next hour in Tennessee, a week after convicted murderer Krista Pike survived a lethal injection.
15: Pike's attorneys seek to examine what went wrong. They're calling for the preservation of evidence from the attempted execution while asking the governor to change Pike's sentence to life in prison without the possibility of parole.
10: Fox's Alicia Cunha. Pike is conscious, able to talk, shackled to a hospital bed with burns and blisters on her arms. 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
10: We mentioned Tennessee's botched execution. The U.S. military will use a different method that's never failed, a firing squad, to put Nadal Hassan to death on December 3rd at Fort Hood in Texas, where Hassan, a former Army major, went on the attack in 2009, murdering 12 soldiers and a civilian, wounding 32 others. War Secretary Pete Hegseth recommended the firing squad be used, and President Trump approved it. Hegseth is about to take a trip out to sea.
19: Hegseth will fly out of San Diego to join sailors aboard the Nimitz-class aircraft carrier. The USS Abraham Lincoln is scheduled to return to San Diego tomorrow following a lengthy deployment to the Middle East. The Pentagon says Hegseth will join the crew for lunch and a workout aboard the ship. The Lincoln is ending what has been the second longest deployment since the Vietnam War, marked by reports of food and supply shortages, poor morale, and even some suicide attempts. At the White White House. Jared Halpern, Fox News.
10: President Trump will also take a trip to Texas, continuing to campaign for Republicans ahead of the November elections, as Democrats, in the attempt to win control of Congress, campaign against the president amid poll numbers that show a lot of voters disapprove of the Trump handling of the economy. Fox's Edward Lawrence is at the White House.
9: The president's going to talk about jobs, he's going to talk about the economy, but also try and help the poll numbers for Ken Paxton. This will be the fourth speech by the president outside the White House in the past 5 days. He has been to Nebraska, Ohio, Maryland, and now Texas today. He's in full messaging mode, selling the job growth directly to the American people.
20: Factories being built all over the country, ships being built, everything is being built. There's never been anything like it.
10: Now, in Texas, Republican Ken Paxton's in a tight race with Democrat James Tallarico, one of six Senate contests considered too close to call in Fox News power rankings. On Wall Street, there is a sell-off. The Dow's down 539 points. The Nasdaq's dropping 217 from yesterday's record high, all dragged down by surging Treasury bond yields. I'm Dave Anthony. This is Fox News.
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21: Plenty of sunshine in control on this Wednesday, but the afternoon's going to be on the warm side for this time of year, well above average temps, but no record. 88 for the high. Tonight, clear skies. Let's drop it through the 80s during the evening. 58 for the low on Thursday, sunny and 84. 86 Friday, near 90 on Saturday, and 83 on Sunday. 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
3: Hi, everyone. So glad you're there. It's the Brian Kilmeade Show. We have a big hour coming your direction from 48th and 6th in Midtown Manhattan as we mark a bunch of things. And the thing I'm keeping an eye on that might be the story of the week is what I hope, anyway, Marco Rubio is going to be doing in Greece. He's going to be giving a State of the World address in Greece, home of democracy and republics and great thinkers that our founding fathers used to build a country, build a constitution, write a Declaration of Independence. It's not my opinion. They wrote about who influenced them, and that's worn into the writings. And I think we all need to recalibrate what makes our country great. And one guy, my first guest, doesn't need that, but we'll go over it. And, and I think it's going to be a signature speech for Marco Rubio, who lives and breathes this on a daily basis in his life and his Foreign Relations Committee and everything he was doing as a senator, now as a vice president, Secretary of State, who knows if he is vice president. Martha McCallum, too, at the bottom of the hour. But first, let's get to Karl Rove. Karl, great to see you.
4: Thanks for having me, buddy.
3: So, Karl, this Rubio speech is going to be a big moment for him, but hopefully the world is listening. And you think this is the type of thing that's going to get coverage and traction in Europe?
4: Oh, absolutely. I mean, when the Secretary of State, who in his own right is a major world figure, decides to give a speech and to give it where he's giving it, of course it's going to have attention. I mean, look, Europe is trying to figure out the U.S. You know, they have been on the receiving end of, one and a half terms of Donald Trump and four years of Joe Biden, and the contrast between the two, weakness and strength. And, you know, they're trying to figure it out, and this will help them. This will help them enormously.
3: Yeah. So we'll hopefully set the tone there and also find out if Russia is trying to destroy the world like China did, and maybe be candid about what's going on with the pneumonic plague. We'll talk about that. But the headline in today's New York Times is not getting much traction. Ukraine gaining land back in Donbass.
4: And yeah, unbelievable.
3: They basically, over the course of 2 years, barely lost more than they gained. So what does that tell you about how this conflict is going?
4: Well, it's a disaster for the Russians. Let's be honest. The Ukrainians have shown themselves to be adroit and technologically advanced, and they have stopped one of the an army that outnumbers them and have inflicted terrific casualties on them through the use of technology, drones and drone technology. You know, the Russians have got to understand now that they cannot win this war on the battlefield, and they are coming to the point where they cannot continue to sustain their battlefield energies. I mean, they're running out of people. The losses that they're suffering each and every month are horrific.
3: If we could just, and I know there's not many around, if we could just get them some Patriot batteries. That's what they need to knock down the rockets. They also got to technologically figure out how to knock down these high-speed drones that are attacking them right now. I'm convinced they will, but I just don't want a lot of people to die while they innovate.
4: Yeah. My sense is that they're holding on to some of the weapons that they could use to stop the Russian assault, the incoming missiles and so forth. They're holding on to them until the winter comes, because they recognize that in the winter they become enormously vulnerable. To now, as the fall is coming on, it's getting a little bit cooler, but they still have time to sort of redo the jigger, rejigger the grid, or to repair that power unit or whatever. But in the winter, that becomes a lot more difficult. So my sense is they may be holding on to the few that they've got in order to save them for the moment where the danger becomes even acute.
3: So I have to tell you, 3 years to the day since the October 7th attack, and so much has changed since then. How close we were to expanding the Abraham Accords, and then how far that seems away now. And yet, here is a day that 1,200 Israelis lost their lives, and there's anti-Israeli, anti-Semitic protests around the world. Girl, not in a million years did I think that would be the case 3 years later.
4: Yeah, neither did I.

0: I mean, you know, the people who are apologists for what happened on October 7th, these people who, you know, and we've got some of them running for office here in the United States, and we've got others campaigning for on behalf of candidates running for office in the United States, who basically have been apologists for the attack on October 7th. You know, hurt people, says one of those candidates.
1: Yeah, and you're talking about the attack when a Hezbollah, the brother of a would-be attacker in ends up being Hezbollah, and he's saying, well, that's the reason why the brother was militarized, because he was killed and he was going to go out and kill children, and that was his excuse. Well, his brother was killed in Lebanon. Hurt people, hurt more people. Yeah, it turns out he was killed because he's a member of Hezbollah.
0: Yeah, exactly. And excuse terrorism. I mean, there is no rationale, no excuse whatsoever for the death of innocents. This was a deliberate attempt not to, you know, have military on military. It was to attack civilians and kill them. And the footage that we've seen of these and the stories that we've heard and the eyewitness accounts are horrific. And yet we still today have people who are excusing it and, you know, just asking questions, they say, about Israel.
1: When it comes to Iran, the president's almost on, by all accounts, very few people are saying Iran's winning like they were saying 3 weeks ago. You have the oil minister resign. You have the intelligence leader, their intelligence leader, come out and say things have never been this bad. The president over there confirming that almost no oil is getting out of Iran. And where they're beginning to shut down their banks and civilian plants.
0: There's zero getting out by ship. They're now having to, you know, sort of put it on a truck and take it to the east and bring it out via Pakistan, which is enormously expensive and not very lucrative for them. So, look, the president of the United States, by standing tough, has achieved an enormous victory here in opening up the Straits of Hormuz and is winning the economic war against the Iranian regime. And they're feeling internal pressures that are requiring them to realize they can't continue along this way.
1: So how does that play here? I know the president does not talk about the war much, except for it's a small sacrifice at the pump for now. As we look at the midterms, you alluded to the Michigan battle. Mike Rogers, who you know well, was getting ridiculed by El Sayed for taking money from PACs and corporate donors. But here's what Rogers said back, cut 14.
2: I've never seen a bigger hypocrite in my life who, you know, has been raising on the West Coast from billionaires and hedge fund managers with AOC in New York City, raising tons of money. He has corporate money coming in through the Chuck Schumer PAC. I mean, it's just nonsense. He says this to try to present someone he's not.
1: So that is some of the attacks. Medicare for all, nobody cares about a streamer in California. I care about gas prices and food on the table. Do you know anything about the plans? Do you want to drill less to bring oil down? Because do you know a Democrat that wants to continue to drill and buy more oil?
0: Yeah. Look, think about this. The NBC poll, net favorability. People approve, disapprove. What's the gap? Republicans are minus 13 as a party. The president's minus 18. The Democrats are minus 21. You know, so look, they have not offered a plan. They've talked about these issues. Their ads are overwhelmingly about, you know, inflation and cost of living and healthcare costs and, you know, blah, blah, blah, blah, blah. But there's no there. You know, they were the ones who gave us the Inflation Reduction Act, which blew inflation up. And they have no idea that they're, what are they concretely saying about what they're going to do other than blaming it on the companies, when in reality, it's at the heart of it, it's government. When the government spends too much, it creates inflation. When it applies tariffs, it raises the price of goods. And when this all started, as we should recall, when Joe Biden spent far more than we needed to spend to help our economy, and we ended up with 9% inflation.
1: Yeah, that led to all of this. And the president's inflation rate has gone up. And you wrote about this considerably less than Joe Biden averaged over 4 years. So that'd be something the president, the vice president, and others should be bringing up. So let's talk about some of the red states that are a challenge. Do you look at Arkansas as a challenge for Tom Cotton?
0: Well, I want Tom Cotton to get reelected, and the guy running against him is raising money. But I think at the end of the day, Cotton gets reelected. But, you know, look, it's the Democrats are trying to widen the field and throw money in at states like Arkansas and hope that something happens on Election Day to surprise everybody.
1: What about Ricketts in Nebraska?
0: At the end of the day, he's a successful and popular two-term governor, and the guy who's running against him is running as an independent because the Democratic label in the state is so unpopular. You can't win as a Democrat, so he's claiming he's an independent. But we now know from the background tapes he's making comments that make him sound like Barack Obama and Hillary Clinton and dismissing supporters of Donald Trump. They got some footage of him talking at a fundraising event and dismissing the good people in Nebraska who voted overwhelmingly to reelect Donald Trump.
1: Well, it's tough to be an independent with that out there. What about in Lindsey Graham's case? His sister's running. It went from solid R to lean R.
0: Yeah. Well, I think at the end of the day, she's going to win. But it's always hard to get, a spouse in. If you look back over history, when you have instances where the office holder dies and a spouse comes in, or in this case, a sister is put forward,
1: Darlene,
0: a family member, it's tough because there's just a little bit of reaction by some people who say, well, you know what? I may have supported Lindsey, but what's this about his sister? Or, I may have supported so-and-so, but, I'm not going to automatically go for the spouse.
1: Muriel Humphrey was there forever, right?
0: Yeah, right. Exactly.
1: Over in Minnesota. So in Minnesota, Michelle Tafoya has never trailed by more than 2 points in a bright blue state. Yet John Thune made a statement that we're going to look at that and see if we should throw more money at it. What's he looking at, Carl? Just throw money at it.
0: Yeah, there's been I met her 2 weeks ago. Very impressed. She's authentic. She's smart. She's articulate. She's empathetic. And being able to talk sports with the outstate, redneck farmer, that's a big plus. And she also has the advantage that she's running against a lunatic. This Lieutenant Governor Flanagan, she begins many of her events by having, what do you call those, land whatevers?
1: Yeah.
0: Where you apologize, just like, look, the
1: we're buying
0: headquarters
1: her.
0: Of... Yeah, the headquarters of Fox is probably, 500 years ago occupied by the Winnipeg Indians. And so we're supposed to apologize for the presence of 1221 Avenue of the Americas. And she does this all the time. And she's also tied up to and dismissive of all of these scandals that we have where vast sums of federal and state monies were being stolen by groups of crooks, primarily Somalia immigrants, who set up these phony child care centers and phony medical centers, and we're stealing millions of dollars of our taxpayer dollars. And Flanagan is dismissive of it and was part of the administration that oversaw it, that presided when all this stuff was being stolen.
1: Has she effectively made that case, as you did? Do you think she's effectively?
0: Well, time is the most important commodity in a campaign, and she got into the race. Minnesota chooses its candidates late. So, but no, I think she's got time, particularly since she is who she is and comes across. I mean, you meet her and you know that this is a solid individual and personable and articulate and really empathetic.
1: I don't get a handle on what's happening in New Hampshire. John Sununu does not want to do national media. He just wants to focus on New Hampshire. He doesn't want to be labeled with or against Trump. Yet he's trailing by just a couple of points on the Real Clear average. What's happening? The family.
0: Well, that's the key, the family. I mean, New Hampshire is, everybody knows what Sununu means. The dad was a great governor of the state and served his country valiantly as chief of staff to President Bush 41. The brother, Chris Sununu, was a very popular three-term governor, personable, outgoing, very funny. John Sununu, very smart, fantastic wife, Kitty, served in Congress, was a one-term senator, got defeated in the Obama wave of 2008. But everybody knows what Sununu means. New Hampshire values. Flinty, tough, do what's right, not being dictated to by anybody, represents us well. So I think, the Democrats got a milquetoast candidate, and I think Sununu's got a real shot at it. And full disclosure, he's a friend of mine, and I wrote him a couple of checks. But I told him, in fact, last time I saw him, I said, when you get elected, you're going to owe your brother big time. And he said, why? And I said, because he's a very popular guy, and he's a lot more funny than you are. And
1: I get the sense, yeah, they have a fun rivalry between them.
0: You know, that family, it must be fun to be around the dinner table at Thanksgiving time, because they are all smart and energetic and interesting people, and they're really terrific.
1: Yeah, so lastly, Texas, I know how you feel about Ken Paxton, but what's the race look like? Ken Paxton caught now off my complaining that gas prices are going to kill him and the war has hurt him in Texas.
0: Yeah, so... first of all, we have two candidates who've got weaknesses, the scandals surrounding Paxton. And then look, I live in Austin, Texas. This is sort of Moscow on the Little Colorado River. It's a very liberal town. And Tallarico originally was elected to the state house from a district that a Republican represented in the suburban county north of us, Williamson, and then got redistricted almost exclusively into Travis County. And as a Democrat, you don't worry about anybody to the right of you. You worry about somebody to the left of you. So he has said the most extraordinarily bizarre things that you'd expect to hear, you know, in the worst parts of, you know, the commie corridor of Brooklyn and Queens. So I think at the end of the day, Paxton stands at, you know, it's a coin toss. And the question is, can Paxton make the argument that his values, Tallarico's values, are not the values of everyday Texans, and that the seat cannot be allowed to fall into the hands of somebody who shares those views? Yeah. Now, you know, on the other hand, you know, Tallarico is going to be saying, do you really want to have this guy representing you, given his record and all the allegations? So. Yeah. It's costing us a lot of money, though. I mean, in the last 30 days, I think the Republicans have put $165 million into Texas. In the last 24 hours, it's $5 million. In the last 24 hours, they put down $5 million more. I mean, the amount of money is just astonishing.
1: Yep. It's more than I make in a day. Just a little bit.
0: That was a good joke. That went straight by us because we all know you're working stiff. That was a good, but you know, look, you take that paycheck, you deposit it, you pay your bills, and there's a little bit left over to take the wife out for a hamburger.
1: If we're lucky.
0: I know what's going on.
1: Yeah, if you're lucky. Coupon.
0: Exactly.
1: Thanks so much. Great job.
0: Thanks for it.
1: Martha McCallum next.
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0: What if the thing you're listening to right now never got interrupted? What if it could play uninterrupted from room to room on Sonos? What if you start with two Sonos speakers just to see how it feels? What if you really like how it feels and you become a Sonos person who can't stop saying to their friends, "What if you start with two Sonos speakers just to see how it feels?" Because it's not magic, but it's not not magic.
1: But at first, didn't feel like anything really happened, but the desire was completely gone. I went back for a weight loss hypnosis and I went with my wife, Emily, and I lost 33 pounds. Emily, who lost 31 pounds, brought her friend Mary to the weight loss program and she lost 23. It just completely changed the way that we eat. Thank you, Alex Garland.
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2: Hey, Martha, we only have a minute. Don't get a full half hour, so I thought it'd be a good time to tell us who's on at 3 o'clock today on The Story.
3: So on The Story, we're going to speak to Ambassador Mike Huckabee and Sarah Huckabee Sanders, the governor of Arkansas, on this third anniversary of October 7th. I think a lot of the narratives around this story have been very distorted in a lot of ways. I think it's very important to get back and be grounded in what happened on October 7th and what happened since.
2: Right. And then you have to tell you about both Huckabee's talking about that. Because we were talking about how the world's on fire.
3: Yeah.
2: One of the things that's happening, anti-Israel protests on the day that they were attacked. Are you kidding me?
3: Well, I mean, think about it. Like, isn't that exactly, like, if Hamas's hope was that it would turn world opinion against Israel because they would retaliate so fiercely, they got what they wanted on that.
2: But most of them are dead. That doesn't work out for them. Hezbollah.
3: They're still in charge though in Gaza. They're still running things in Gaza.
2: Yeah, the whole thing of giving up
3: In the debris, they are still in charge.
2: Yep. The whole thing of giving up the guns, they're not quite ready yet.
3: Not quite ready yet.
2: Right. 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Don't move.

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4: I think the president needs to come out and make sure which is which. But if we're not doing that, we need to start wrapping it down. Looks like oil prices are coming down. That's going to be huge for Michigan citizens. We're paying a heavy price, which is why I came out and called for a tax holiday for our residents. Would have been 70 cents a gallon. The Democrats in Michigan here voted against it. We're trying to call for a diesel export ban, which looks like the president's kind of got ahead on that with red dye that will help agriculture here in the state. That's really important. Bring down prices. But I do think it's time to start wrapping it up. There are other things that we can do other than the big military presence. And I think that we ought to shift gears and bring all that home and put us into an end state.
5: Mike Rogers on with Martha McCallum yesterday. That was the question. He knows oil prices are going up. The war's not popular. He's got a huge Middle Eastern population. So he's moderating and nuancing his position. That struck you yesterday.
6: I mean, it did, because initially he supported the action of February 28th and said, you know, you have to get it done and get it right, basically, with regard to Iran. Yesterday when we spoke, he said, you either have to have an end date or end the regime. And the president has to decide which one it's going to be. And that's true. That is the president's decision to make. But I think what we're hearing in October of 2026 is candidates moderating all over the map to try to win in these races, because they are very, very tight. And Michigan, you know, we'll see how it works out. I talked to Abdul Al-Sayed, the day before that. His line is just like, you know, oh, it's a bad war. Why are we doing it? War. It's all bad. It never leads it to anything good. And we have higher prices. It seems like a somewhat superficial approach to understanding, what's going on. Also, you know, which I brought up with Al-Sayed, a very interesting piece in the Wall Street Journal a few days back, which said that that we're almost at the levels of oil leaving the region through alternate means other than the Persian Gulf than we were at right before the war started.
5: Yeah.
6: So, I mean, it's amazing the creativity and the facility that's being used to pump oil out. The goal in my mind should be to make the Persian Gulf obsolete. We keep the blockade intact. All of the oil producers find other ways to get their oil out, which they are doing. And we were originally told it would take 2 years to find diversionary pipelines. That's not the case. It's getting out. So these are the stories that I think are not told enough, and they're certainly way more granular than what Al-Sayed is talking about.
5: Right. But also the strait is opening up a little. There's been some attacks now.
6: Yeah.
5: But they just keep powering through. So the strait is getting close to where it was on our side of the strait. But looking at the situation in Iran right now, it's for Jim to say, I don't like war or Middle Eastern wars. You just have to understand we have this enemy. Whether we want to fight this enemy, absorb their blows, watch our ally get rocketed and eventually destroyed, that's a decision. But you can't have no decision. No decisions means the end of Israel eventually.
6: Yeah. I mean, look around the Middle East, and prior to the revolution in Iran, these countries were fairly friendly with each other. Iran and Israel had open communication. You know, you see the former the crown prince, the exiled crown prince of Iran, whose father was the Shah, you know, who was overthrown obviously during the revolution. He recently went back to the Wailing Wall in Jerusalem to remember the relationship that the countries used to have. I mean, pre-regime, the Middle East was a very, very different place. And you know, it's 50 years ago. That's a blink in the course of history. But I think to not understand the goal, which is to expand economic advantage for these countries, you've seen such a huge transition. You've got Hezbollah. You know, Lebanon is butting heads with Hezbollah in their own country. They want to be free. You have new leadership in Syria, which is a move in the right direction. So you have to sort of recognize history doesn't move overnight, and gas prices can go up.

0: I think they will come down when these pipeline issues get figured out. And I think that is actually happening if you really look at it.
1: Right. But in the short term, it's hurting the Republican Party because diesel especially.
0: Absolutely.
1: For some reason, diesel and the refinery capacity on diesel is problematic, as they say, because Ukraine, Russia's not exporting at all anymore. Right.
0: And Iran is almost not, they're not moving any product anymore. They were able to move product for quite a long time in the beginning stages of this. But they, as far as I understand it, their supplies are kind of full and they can't remove them. So they can't make anymore, or refine anymore. And that obviously has an impact on global diesel prices as
1: right.
0: well.
1: I just want to bring up, you had that interview with Abdul El Sayed earlier this week, and he kept telling you he was a capitalist. Mm-hmm. You know, there's stuff he's speaking to the DSA multiple times. AOC is back with the DSA. The people are endorsing him, Bernie Sanders, AOC, and that streamer from California who's basically solely responsible. Here's the exchange on, is he a capitalist? Did he convince Martha? Cut 18.
2: I'm a capitalist because I believe that we leave it to supply and demand, right, to allocate where capital ought to go and the goods that we produce. But I also believe that there's a basic amount of soil that we need. Good school, clean air, clean water, healthcare, childcare. Those are things that just are in the firmament. Now, those are the basic foundations. It's not disturbing to me to think that government should be able to offer you those basic things just like you got and I got. I'm so grateful for the amazing public schools that I got to
3: have. But we pay so much money for those services.
2: Well, the reason we pay so much money is because we end up fighting wars that we shouldn't be fighting. That's why we end up paying so much money. And because we cut loopholes for the richest people who pay a lower effective tax rate than we do. So I would rather us not buy a whole bunch of wars, and I would rather us buy really good schools.
0: I mean, as I said right after that, you look at Newark, New Jersey, for example, they spend more per student than most places in the entire rest of the state, and they have the lowest achievement rate. Money does not make better education. We know what makes better education. Look at what's happening in Alabama. Look what happened in Arkansas. What makes it is, improving teaching, charter schools, giving people more choice in the schools that they go to, and sticking to the basics and not teaching kids, not spending like hours a day on bullying and peripheral issues. You have to stick to the mission of the school. But he obviously, I don't know how he calls himself a capitalist, because what he's saying is that he wants the government to run all the things that he ticked off: childcare, schools, healthcare. He wants to give all that power to the government. So when I said, you call yourself a capitalist, and then I played the soundbite from Donnie saying that the government gives you your dignity, I guess there was a bit of sarcasm in my question to him, because I'm like, are you going to debate this guy? Because you sound just like him.
1: Yeah, it was great. But I worry about him winning more than, what happened in Nebraska, Republican, or this so-called independent. Tom Cotton in Arkansas couldn't be upset there. I doubt it. In Texas. But I worry about him more than anything else, because they'll make people think that this possible Islamist could work his way through the system and get a position in a purple state.
0: So, I think that is worrisome. I mean, I'm looking at what Tony Blair just said about what's happening in the UK. And I think that what's going on in France right now and in the UK are very instructive for us. This is where we could go if we elect people who want to have a socialist government, and in many ways, a government that doesn't want to see any support for Israel at all. And remember, the reason for supporting Israel is the kind of, Judeo-Christian values that Marco Rubio is speaking about right this minute in Greece today. It's protecting Western civilization. And Tony Blair talked about this. He said this weekend, the UK's Green Party passed a motion entitled "Zionism is Racism," which commits the party to a single Palestinian state and a world where Israel does not exist. And to Tony Blair, that is problematic if you like Western civilization and you care about the Holy Land.
1: No doubt about it. Plus, he gets into the nitty-gritty with the Palestinians. One of the things he said to President Bush was, I'll help you in Iraq. Mm-hmm. You got to help me with the Middle East. Yeah. But if you look at Gaza, you got Gaza, what'd you do with it? The West Bank is the battleground now. But if you look at Israel, when you mentioned that Iran is the problem, but Egypt was the problem, they led a big push to wipe out Israel, Syria, Iraq, everybody joins in, and they lose in 48, in 67, and in 73. And every time, Israel pushes a little bit more back and creates those buffer zones. So they gave back the Sinai Peninsula, and they got peace. Golan Heights,

0: right now is not really in dispute, but I'm sure Syria would want it back. I don't think they'll get it back, but right now that's not a daily thing. When Sharon just says, take Gaza back, you know, Jordan was running Gaza and was, you know, they didn't want any part of it. So when he gave it to the Gazans, look what they did with it. So if you're Israel, why would you do that again? And then you go, well, that's Hamas and the Palestinian Authority. Well, Palestinian Authority has no authority. So we're dealing with the, you know, Biden wanted to only deal with Abbas. Abbas has no power. None. They might be talking about the King of England. So they were in a fantasy world. When people say two-state solution, who are you dealing with?
1: Exactly. You know, and Hamas is still, you know, the remnants of Hamas are still in control in Gaza. And unfortunately for the people of Gaza, they did, you know, they elevated Hamas and made them the leadership. And that was the moment when Israel put up their barriers between the, on the border there, because they, you know, well, if Hamas is going to, if you're going to elect Hamas, we're going to have more yeah. missiles coming our way. So now we need to protect ourselves after that election, in, I think, early 2005, if I'm right. You know, this, the future of the people there is something that, is, you know, central to figuring this out. And I do believe, I know that, you know, this peace board, is trying to make some progress, but it does need to be rebuilt and it needs to be part of the equation when you look at the remaking, hopefully, of the Middle East, where there is a stronger economy and they can return to the way that they used to be, these dignified, independent countries that are not all tentacles of Iran, terrorist proxy tentacles of Iran.
0: Yeah, it wouldn't be too much to ask. When we come back, we'll just talk about the midterms. One more thing with Martha McCallum. Her show's coming up at The Story at 3 o'clock. And according to reports, she's talking to my people, I might make an appearance.
1: Yeah.
0: If she can meet my money demands. And a lot of times she claims to not have the budget.
1: I'm good for it, I swear.
0: Back in a moment.
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6: There is a progressive and a pragmatic wing of the party.
7: Mm-hmm.
6: We'll have a healthy debate. That's what we should have. I have been up front. I don't believe the socialists are a wing. I think they are a separate party. They believe in defunding the police, which is not the party position. They believe in open borders and open prisons. That's not the party's position. When you switch that, we can talk. That said, and if you think people are so confident in what you're selling, we'll see you in November. Now, I happen to think we'll have that a good debate about that.
8: That was Rahm Emanuel with Sean Hannity. And I like Lewin, the Rahm Emanuels, the Ellis Saeeds. They come here. You got to just give you a point of view. Want to hear all sides. The main thing about our channel, the reason why we have so many viewers, is you don't have to flip the channel to get another opinion. Right, Martha McGowan?
9: Absolutely.
8: And you're the one who has a lot of
9: them.
8: That's
9: why we're celebrating our 30-year anniversary. And we always want to hear all sides. We want to give people, independent voters, as you said this morning, Brian, we have something like 30%. People who are registered Democrats, who are avid Fox viewers. So, you know, I think that one of the great things about our 30-year history is that we've proven that when something is happening, we are now the network of record. I mean, we're where people go when news is breaking, and we've proven that over and over again. We've outpaced the networks in our election coverage. We've broken more stories than anybody. So that's what we're super proud of today.
8: Yeah. So how many years you been here?
9: 22. Yeah.
8: Wow, that's a long time.
9: Yeah.
8: How
9: many years are you?
8: For? I'm 29.
9: Yeah.
8: So I got to.
9: They wouldn't let you in the door in the first round.
8: Not right away. They go. they said, Brian, we'll prove to you we can do it, and then we're going to bring you in.
9: We'll take you on approval.
8: I started filling in. I think a month or two in, just doing sports, and they go, oh no, if you're going to fill in, you got to do the Sunday show. I go, great. I said, I remember I'm on another network called New Sport, so I followed the sportscaster around. They go, you think you got it? I go, well, yeah, he did a good job. He goes, good, because tomorrow you can go on. I go, I can't. I go, I'm on another channel. He goes, no one sees your channel. No one sees ours. Don't worry about it. So I go, really? So I go, screw it. I'm going on. How can
9: That's
8: I?
9: That's great.
8: So there was basically my audition on the air because
9: That's
8: the guy
9: great.
8: Needed a sick day. There was no two sports guys.
9: Yeah.
8: And then they go, oh, would you be able to do the Sunday show? I'm like, what's the Sunday show? He goes, it's a 3-hour sports show. I'm like, about what? He goes, well, We gotta put it together. We haven't really done it yet, but he doesn't want to do it. So do you want to do it? I'm like, yeah, but I'm on another channel. He go, I don't think it matters. And I go, you know, wasn't on in New York. Nobody was carrying Fox
9: right,
8: News.
9: Right.
8: And little did we know what would happen.
9: I know. No, that's such a great story. And I heard someone say earlier today that, you know, one of the tech guys, they said to him, like, do you have any friends? Just bring all your friends here because we need all of them.
8: Yeah. I had this guy, Craig Thomas, who was a fantastic producer. And he got out of Dartmouth. He got out of Dartmouth, and he was already. And I had been doing stuff in TV and radio for 13 years, so I know who's good. Mm-hmm. I go, this guy is unbelievable. And I go, how'd you get the job? He goes, I got called. I was sleeping in my dorm. I had sent out a resume, and I told him I got to wait to graduate. And they go, well, how many weeks do you need off? So he goes, you really want me that bad? Because you don't really know me. He ends up being unbelievable. But

0: he thought the whole industry was like this. It's like, yeah, they call you in your bed in the dorm.
1: Exactly.
0: You know, but then now everybody wants to get in, as you know. It's even hard to get an internship here.
1: It is. It's hard to get an internship here. And a lot of our employees do come out of the internship program because, you know, they have the experience.
0: Oh, yeah.
1: If you're good, you get hired. If you're good, you will get hired for sure. Yeah. No, we have an extraordinary team. And that's one of the things that I'm most proud of. And also just a lot of great friendships over the years. We've all, you know, watched our kids grow up together. Now some of them are getting married and moving on to their own careers, and so it's just an amazing place to be. The day that I said yes to come here from CNBC was really like the smartest move that I ever made.
0: When did you know it was the smartest move you made?
1: Oh, very early on. There's just a sense of excitement here, and you know, we don't put things through, you know, several layers of bureaucracy. It's like, oh, that's a good story, go do it. You know, and if you raise your hand and say, you know, for me, I said, I really would love to be, I'll do anything to cover these conventions. You know, it was a 2004 election. I was like, you know what? I'll just like stand on the street corner and talk about how traffic's picking up. I just want to be part of the team. And, I found myself on the floor of the convention that cycle, with Major Garrett and Carl Cameron at the time, who were our seasoned political reporters. So I was like, you better do well here. You better really do your homework and do a good job. And, you know, it was so satisfying to just work really hard and to do well and to have people say, good, that was good. We want you to do it again, you know?
0: And you have a new book coming out too.
1: I do. Thanks for the Book of Valor. It's a story of America's history, and it's told through the first person narratives of 12 people who represent each era of American history, from the Mayflower women. And you, Brian, are the spectacular voice of William Dawes in our revolutionary chapter. And he was, you know, sort of the unsung hero of the night that Paul Revere rode. He rode the southern route while Paul Revere rode the northern route. And then they rode together that night until they both basically got chased down by the British and, you know, handed it off to the militiamen in Lexington and Concord. And it goes all the way up through the Battle of Shock Valley. Matt Williams is a Medal of Honor recipient. His story is absolutely extraordinary. And in his case, he and his wife, Kate, tell their story. They told it to me, and then I wrote it in their voice.
0: So I got Uniting the States come out on Tuesday. We overlap with the Boston Massacre.
1: Yes.
0: But the six stories that I have with the Boston Massacre, I look at Paul Revere as a silversmith. Because Paul Revere put the plaque together that
1: told
0: the story and exaggerated the story of what happened that
1: day. And it got picked up by all the papers, and it was imprinted in a million places. And it was people's perception of the way it went down.
0: And what I loved about it, and the reason why I included it, is because at trial, the soldiers were exonerated because there was reasonable doubt.
1: That's right.
0: And it shows
1: you. By John Adams.
0: So yeah. By John Adams.
1: The attorney John Adams.
0: A former Sons of Liberty guy.
1: Yes.
0: You know, I guess former, because there's no more Sons of Liberty. Maybe not. Martha, thanks so much. Great to see you.
1: Brian.
0: And I will see you today. And watch the story at 3 o'clock. You listen to the Brian Kilmeade Show.
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5: In defense of the Western spirit, Elisa Brady, Fox News. Secretary of State Marco Rubio giving a speech in Athens on democracy and threats facing the West.
6: Over time, we in the West came to feel ashamed of the very things that made us exceptional. We felt embarrassed that our achievements set us apart from the rest of the world. Our prosperity somehow became a source of guilt. We no longer believed we deserved and had earned our greatness.
5: Also warning about transferring decisions to global bureaucracies and calling this an inflection point for civilization. President Trump heads to Texas, where the state attorney general Ken Paxton is in a tight Senate race. And Axios reports he's describing the conflict with Iran and gas and diesel prices as a drag on his campaign.
7: That leaked audio of Paxton criticizing President Trump's policies again makes him the only Republican in recent memory to say something negative about President Trump and not immediately get counterpunched by the president. That is a significant thing, and it goes to show how critical Texas is to the folks here.
5: Fox's Peter Ducey at the White House. In the latest Fox polling, Democrat James Tallarico has a 2-point edge over Paxton. Forecasters warning the Gulf Coast to prepare for tropical storm Isaias, which has formed off eastern Mexico, expected to strengthen into the first Atlantic hurricane this season tomorrow before a possible landfall between Mississippi and the Florida Panhandle late Friday or early Saturday. A solemn day of remembrance in Israel, 3 years since the October 7th Hamas attacks that killed more than 1,200, with others taken hostage to Gaza. Natalie Samandaji survived the massacre at the Nova Music Festival.
8: I owe it to all those who no longer have a voice, who can't tell their story, who can't share the truth about what happened on that day. I owe it to them to be their voice.
5: She says she also has compassion for innocent lives lost on the other side. 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
5: An assurance from Russia that there's no risk of a plague epidemic after a lab worker's death.
12: Russia's health watchdog says it's winding down precautionary measures because there's no risk of a widespread outbreak of deadly disease. It follows international concern over the death of a 28-year-old working at a plague institute in Siberia. We're told none of the 200 people quarantined in the aftermath has shown symptoms of illness. U.S. officials have called on the Russians to share more of what they know, and President Trump offered American help if needed. The World Health Organization says it too needs further information to understand what happened. Jonathan Savage, Fox News.
5: So far, the WHO has been calling the risk to the general public very low. Days after a 12-year-old girl was shot and killed in Baltimore, an arrest.
4: Last Saturday, 12-year-old Chloe Ishway was killed at Leon Day Park. She was a bystander when two men opened fire on each other after arguing about a parking spot. Four other people were injured. Hours before a candlelight vigil for Chloe on Tuesday, detectives announced an arrest. 23-year-old Tyree Reynolds was taken into custody. He's facing charges including murder and attempted murder. He does have a prior record. The Baltimore Sun reports he was convicted in 2021 of assault and use of a firearm during commission of a felony and sentenced to 5 years. Police say they're still searching for the other man who opened fire and was seen arguing with Reynolds. Jessica Rosenthal, Fox News.
5: In a Tennessee courtroom, a hearing getting underway a week after a convicted killer, Krista Pike, survived a lethal injection attempt. Her attorneys are asking for her death sentence to be changed to life in prison. A sell-off on Wall Street right now. The Dow is down 395 points. The S&P also in the red. The NASDAQ down 138. For the S&P and the NASDAQ, it's a retreat from record highs. And Lisa Brady, Fox News.
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13: Plenty of sunshine in control on this Wednesday, but the afternoon is going to be on the warm side for this time of year, well above average temps, but no record, 88 for the high. Tonight, clear skies. Let's drop it through the 80s during the evening, 58 for the low on Thursday, sunny and 84, 86 Friday, near 90 on Saturday and 83 on Sunday. 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
14: So glad you're there. It's the Brian Kilmeade Show coming your way on this Wednesday. Thanks so much for listening. Our chance to talk about what's happening around the world. While being located at 40th and 6th in Midtown Manhattan. So there's so much going on today. October 7th, you think of the horrific attacks in Israel from Gaza, from Hamas, and what has happened since 3 years ago. Do you believe it? 3 years ago? Help to the Middle East on his head. I mean, we also had the midterm elections, nonstop intrigue. I'm going to go through that this hour. We're going to be joined by Rich Lowry, too. Did an interview with Mark Thiessen, breaking down some of the midterm elections. That's going to be in this hour. Also, we have Marco Rubio, who's going to be going over to Greece, where democracy was really founded. And he's going to be giving a prolific speech, by all accounts, rerouting our focus on what democracy brings, how communism fails, socialism's a joke, and what we where it came from, what our founding fathers did to formulate our Declaration of Independence, but most importantly, the Constitution, where they reached to. It really is increasing. That's why the Secretary of State's going to be giving a speech there. And I just know he probably wrote the whole thing himself. Because this is what he imbues. This is what drives him. So we'll talk about that. And also talk about what's happened with the Cornell case today, because it's endlessly intriguing. It puts the fraternity system on trial. It puts politics on trial. It puts the law on trial in New York State with this alleged gang rape that took place. And 2 years later, do you go back and take those former students and... you take their degrees away, you put them in jeopardy criminally, and why is Letitia James actually doing the investigation? I mean, she has no experience in doing this. She's already said the woman's innocent and these guys are all guilty, basically, to paraphrase. But to begin with, I think we should really start with October 7th and what has changed. Before October 7th, our country was moving towards, the Middle East was moving towards the Abraham Accords. It looked like Saudi Arabia, with Joe Biden as president, then without using the word Abraham Accords, because Trump used it, they were trying to get Saudi Arabia involved. Saudi Arabia told Saudi Arabia's MBS, the prince in charge, told Brett, we're looking to get normalized relations with Israel. It would have just been the ripple effect. The whole region would have accepted Israel. And then October 7th happens, everything goes crazy. Now, Israel lived every day with the threat in the north of Hezbollah. Israel lived every day with the threat of Hamas in Gaza. Israel lived for a while until Assad was overthrown with the threat in Syria, because you had Hezbollah spreading out there, militias forming there, always looking to take out Israel. That was the motherlode for them. But after they killed 1,200 innocent people, literally, they were aimed for innocent. It was up for Israel to turn up the heat and take out Hamas or their entire leadership. And at the same time knew that Hezbollah attacks were coming, and they indeed came, clear at the whole north of the country. And they did the beepers and the pagers and flat out intelligence, killed Nasrallah. But a lot of people decided to make Israel the bad guy in all this since. So here's Brett McGurk, who wrote a great book in the middle of reading it now. We probably have him on this show. He worked for four presidents, Democrats and Republicans. He was working for Biden at the time. And here he talked about October 7th and what his conversation with Prime Minister Netanyahu was about. Cut 23.
15: He's, you know, already getting on the phone with Netanyahu, and Netanyahu says one thing to him on that day. He says, Joe, in the Middle East, if you're weak, you're roadkill. And they think we're weak. And what he meant was not only the horrific events going on from Hamas, but Hezbollah, you got 30,000 troops in the north and Iran. And this very real concern that this was not a one-off attack. It was kind of the first of another shoe's about to drop. And that's what we're then dealing with in that first week.
14: Yeah. Israel's prime minister, President Isaac Herzog, weighed in. Cut 21.
16: We want peace. We want peace with our neighbors. We did not seek that war. It was waged upon us by horrific, barbaric terrorists. We went out to fight, and we changed the route of the Middle East with our heroic fighters. And all the rest is bashing and attacking around us all over the place, blaming Israel for all the faults. But the truth of the matter is that Israel is protecting the West and the free world by its activities.
14: It's 100% true. And one day you'll realize this. I'm not sure why you don't. I'm not saying you, but people around you. Because of TikTok and this international push to vilify Israel, all I have to tell you is, on October 7th, the day after the attacks, Israel hadn't done one thing in retaliation yet. And there were protests against Israel on college campuses here in New York City and on the streets. Two of these people protesting are likely to be congresswomen from New York in the next cycle. What did Israel do to warrant an attack from a terror group? Nothing. They gave them Gaza. They gave them some freedom. They were allowed to work into Israel. Tons of money. They built tunnels. What did Hamas do? Build fortresses. What did Egypt do? Say, that place is a mess. I'm putting up a wall. You can't get out. And because of that, it ended up not being like Syria. Syria was brutal. Not one person protesting against Syria. But because Syrians could leave to Turkey and Jordan and Europe, millions, I'm talking about 15 million left. So when innocent people in Gaza did not want to be targeted, Egypt said, we're not lifting the wall. Don't even ask. When the Biden administration said, hey, can you let some refugees in? They said, don't even ask again. The answer is no. We do not want the Palestinians in our country. To Jordan, we do not want the Palestinians in our country. The entire region didn't want the Palestinians in the country. They don't like them. And they certainly hate Hamas. So when we go after Hamas, Israel's go after Hamas, they have to push people to the left, push people to the right, and they have to get into the tunnels which are underneath hospitals, schools, and playgrounds. It was an impossible situation. And yes, innocent people died. But I have to say, none were targeted. That's why it's never genocide. Here's Brett McGurk, Cut 22.
15: Just trying to figure out what was happening. And it came, I described it as coming together in jagged pieces. You're seeing what's in the social media, you're seeing open sources, you're seeing a lot of intelligence information. Very unclear, but was clear by late morning, completely unprecedented event. Started with rockets, we got news of rockets, and then the incursions, which we now know over a dozen points in the border, about thousands of Hamas, very well organized assault. When I finally saw, I walked in the Oval Office about late morning, and President Biden, he looked very pale.
14: Yeah, and Biden said, I'm going to go and visit. I'm going to visit the entire region. I'm going to go to Jordan. I'm going to go to Egypt. And I'm going to go to Israel. Then there was an alleged attack that Israel was blamed on at a hospital. And the whole world went in flames. Turns out Israel didn't do it. It was a misfired Hamas rocket that shot at a hospital. Israel got blamed. But because of that, the Jordan king said, don't come. And because of that, the Egyptian president said, don't come. Israel killed innocent people. I don't want you coming over because you're perceived to be on Israel's side. So Joe Biden said, how did I get myself into this mess? Brett McGurk comes back and says, you're the one who brought it up. You're the one who said I'm going to come visit. And he did. I do want to talk about the midterms, too, before we get to our piece with Mark Thiessen. And that is Texas. Texas is front and center. Why is Texas even close? Why is Ken Paxton even losing? Tallarico can speak well, has backtracked on almost all his policies, and the people of Texas are being duped. This guy's as left-wing radical as anyone that would run in California. Cornyn would have been the candidate that everybody liked in the Senate and most people liked in Texas. Some conservatives, MAGA movement, don't like him. I'm one of the people that saw nothing but class and experience and leadership, fundraising ability. Ken Paxton, a really good attorney general, very loyal to Trump. Very MAGA, got it. Probably would be a really good senator, but and he beat Senator Cornyn, even without Trump's endorsement. That's the fact. But then he got lazy. He's not even campaigning. He's not good on the stump. He's not good fighting for his own case. Now he's got caught complaining about Trump's RNC that was there. And he's complaining about that Washington's really running. You know, Washington's really running his campaign. He has no say. What a whiner. But it's real close. It's too close to call. But Michigan's the most intriguing race. And it's the scariest because this Abdul El-Sayed is lying about everything. Medicare for all. People only care about gas prices. What about your radical views? What about your appearance with socialists? What about your endorsement of AOC? What about your endorsement of Bernie Sanders? Would they even endorse you if you weren't a socialist? And here he is with Martha. We're continuing to say Hassan Piker doesn't define me. Hassan Piker is responsible for you. That's a fact. Gut 16.
17: This campaign was never about a streamer in California. This campaign was always about the price of gas and groceries, whether or not you could see a doctor when you get sick in the United States. I know every time I have a conversation here that he's going to come up. And the question is not about a relationship I got with a streamer in California. There's not a relationship. The reason I have a conversation with him is the same reason I have a conversation with you, because I want to talk to the folks out here who I want to have a conversation with.
14: So he's allowed to get away with that. I would just come back and say, you appeared on his show 10 times. This is what he said about you. This is what he just said about you. He further says, I'm going to let him distance himself, but he knows basically who's in his corner. Here he is again talking about Piker. Cut 17.
18: Stop asking me about a streamer in California.
17: He's a streamer.
18: Hassan Piker is a streamer.
17: This campaign is not about a streamer in California. A streamer in California. A streamer in California. A social media person in California. A social media person in California. A Twitch streamer in California.
18: A streamer in California.
17: Streamer in California.
18: A streamer in California.
17: A Twitch streamer in California.
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17: Streamers in California.
18: A Twitch streamer.
17: A streamer in California.
18: A streamer in California.
17: A streamer in California.
14: Yeah, that streamer's got millions of views, and without whom, you would not even be a legitimate candidate. So when we come back, I talked to Mark Thiessen on Fox and Friends. I thought the segment was really good, so I want to bring the whole thing back in its entirety. He breaks down three of the races that are most intriguing, and Republicans fighting to keep it, places like Nebraska, stunning, Kansas, stunning, and for the Democrats, they're defending Minnesota. It's nuts. Crazy time. Brian Kilmeade Show, so glad you're here on a busy Wednesday. Don't move.
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5: Mouth to your ears. 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
6: Yeah, I'm looking at the power rankings that Fox put out, and it really makes it interesting. We've never seen anything like this. I mean, the Republicans could hold on to the Senate and House, and they could lose both because so many states are in play. Like, whoever thought if you're a Democrat, Minnesota would be in play? Whoever thought if you're a Republican, Kansas would be in play or Arkansas? But that's just some of the intriguing things that are going on. The new power rankings are out. We're going to go over it in detail. North Carolina, it seems like Republicans have given up on that. And in, you know, South Carolina, Republicans can't give up on that because of Lindsey Graham's sister. They can't give up on Arkansas, as I mentioned. They can actually say they got a legitimate shot in New Hampshire and Michigan. Michigan especially. If you saw Mike Rogers yesterday, you see how formidable he is. And El Saeed, the more comments that he makes, more interviews he does, the hostility in which he brings, and the disingenuousness in which he comes out with his statements, pretending not to be a socialist. I mean, if I'm in Michigan, come on. You have two, you put Republican governors there before. You haven't put a senator into the Senate from Michigan since 96. But Rogers, military, FBI, really, not big Trump, not big Bush. He's his own Republican. And then he's even got his son serving right now. So to me, he represents Michigan, but it's up to the people. We'll see. Now, I caught up to Mark Thiessen on Fox and Friends today, and I wanted to bring back the interview. And keep in mind, there's a little bit of a visual with it, and you see the numbers. But essentially, these are the states in play. Here's my interview.
7: So President Trump is ramping up his midterm blitz big time, stopping in Texas today again, marking less than 4 weeks until Election Day. This comes as Fox News' power rankings are now out. Everybody's talking about it. They show Democrats playing defense with the potential to see upsets in Minnesota, New Hampshire, and Oregon. Meanwhile, Republicans could face some close races. Same thing. Red dominates Arkansas with Tom Cotton in Florida, Idaho, Mississippi, Nebraska. South Carolina is still likely, but still it's a good contest. And South Dakota. Here to break it down, some of these potential upsets is Fox News contributor Mark Thiessen. Mark, first off, how is this happening? How is Kansas this close?
8: It's remarkable. This is one of the most Republican states in the country, and in the Senate, no Democrat has won since 1932 when FDR was president. Donald Trump won this state by 16 points in 2024. He won it by 20 points in 2016. And yet right now, Roger Marshall is down by 3 points in the New York Times Siena poll. It is a nail biter for Republicans.
7: He's an impactful senator. You know, he's not somebody who's sitting on his hands. So yeah. I really find that surprising. But the president will go there and look to motivate his base because that's going to be the key. So let's move on and talk about this race. So Michelle Tafoya against Lieutenant.

0: Lieutenant Governor Flanagan. Peggy Flanagan's got some problems. She's trying to put them all on Tim Walz. But the massive fraud is really kicking the people of Minnesota off. Plus, Michelle Tafoya is an excellent candidate.
1: Yeah, and she's not a politician. She is a she's a very well-known sportscaster. And again, this what's remarkable about how well she's doing is that in an election when Kansas is actually a swing state, the idea that Minnesota, which is one of the bluest states, I mean, Minnesota has voted Democrat in 13 straight presidential elections. That's the longest streak in the history of the country. There's not another state that has that kind of a streak. This is the state that gave us Tim Walz and Ilhan Omar. And she's doing well because one simple word, the F word, fraud.
0: Right.
1: She is tying Flanagan to this Somali fraud scandal in which hundreds of millions of dollars were stolen from the taxpayers, and Democrats may pay a price for that.
0: We'll see. I have not seen a poll that has her less than 2 points down. So, I mean, more than 2 points down. And I want to check out this race, too. So why Senator Ricketts is being challenged by independent Dan Osborne? This is likely GOP. How do you view it?
1: It shouldn't be even in our discussion. We shouldn't be talking about Nebraska. But he's down by 1 to 4 points, 1 to 3 points in a number of polls. And again, it's like Kansas. Nebraska's a farm state. So the price of fertilizer, the price of diesel fuel, the tariffs are very unpopular with American farmers. And again, if there's a blue wave, then this could be in play. It's likely that Ricketts is going to win, but the fact that President Trump is going to have to campaign in Nebraska in the closing days of a midterm election is pretty stunning.
0: So as John Harbaugh likes to say, just get the win. Doesn't matter how it looks. Get the win should be the GOP focus. And of course, the Democrats have history on their side. Take a quick look at the map. Likely GOP is the dark red. Solid GOP is the dark red. Likely is slightly, slightly lighter. And of course, the battlegrounds everywhere. I cannot believe I'm saying Texas. We didn't have a chance to talk about Michigan and New Hampshire, but they arguably will be as good as race as any in the country. Thanks so much. Mark Thiessen, appreciate it.
1: Thanks, Brian.
2: So look, we didn't get a chance to jump into New Hampshire and really heavily, and we didn't get a chance to get into Michigan at all. But that argument could be even more intriguing. Oregon's a big surprise, huge surprise. We'll see what's going to happen. Could there be a wave that just says, I'm so mad about diesel prices, I'm so mad about gas prices? But if you could see what the president's doing because of that and know it's temporary, my sense is people see the big picture, because nothing's going to go down when Democrats get in. They don't drill at all.

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1: Can you clarify, are you a member of the DSA? Is that why you support Medicare for All? Just so voters are clear on where you stand.
2: I support Medicare for All so that people that I know across the state have health care. I mean, it's the worst thing in the world for somebody to lay there at night and not know what's happening to them, what is happening, pain in their chest, and be afraid to go and get the services that they need because they know they can't afford it, and they can't afford the drugs that, Big Pharma's charging.
3: So that is Troy Jackson in a debate with Susan Collins. We're saying people lying in their bed at night need health care. That's why I want Medicare for All. As soon as somebody tells you, I want Medicare for All, just know they are unserious and never looked at the math. It'll cost almost 2/3 of the entire budget before we pay on interest on the debt. And guess who's going to be angry about it? The people that are being served with it, 65 and up. Rich Lowry knows this, editor of National Review. Rich, and you know who else knows that? Hakeem Jeffries. You know who else knows that? Chuck Schumer. Medicare for All doesn't work. So why are we letting them get away with it? That's Troy Jackson last night.
4: Yeah, so this is a key if Republicans are going to limit their losses is just hitting those kind of ideas hard. It's a discredited idea, as you point out, ruinously expensive, would be hugely disruptive to everyone's healthcare arrangements. And we had a debate about this, 4 or 5 years ago, and the Medicare for All people lost, as they should have, but you have it a lot of these candidates around the country talking about it. So making the Democrats unacceptable, that's the key to limiting Republican losses this year.
3: Right, I know it's going to be
4: polling,
3: tough.
4: You don't know whether to believe the polling anywhere, or certainly in Maine, given what happened last time around. Collins outperformed her polling, by double digits, but that one's looking real close.
3: Here's what Susan Collins said about that. Cut 11.
5: I have to respond to that because it's just not true. I have never voted to cut the Medicaid program. Never. I have never voted to cut Medicare. I voted to expand the Medicare program so that it would cover more services. What Troy is proposing is for big government to take over the entire healthcare service. I don't think that works well. I also would mention that I was a decisive vote to retain the Affordable Care Act.
3: And you don't have to remind President Trump about that.
4: Yeah.
3: Is that the retort you wanted?
4: Yeah, look, it works in Maine. She has forged an independent political brand there. You just listen to that clip, if you knew nothing about her, you're like, wait a minute, this is a good politician? But she is a really good politician. She's a fit for her state. And if there's anyone who's going to be a survivor this year, it's Susan Collins.
3: I think so, too. I'm optimistic about that race from her perspective. When it comes to Michigan, I'm not sure what's going on there, because I look at Rogers. He'd be the perfect answer for Michigan. He's not big MAGA. He's got a military background, understands that he's not in a red state necessarily, and yet he's having a real tough time with Abdul Saeed, who now claims to be, making it tough when people claim to be something they're not, and that is a capitalist. Listen to him try to distance himself again from Hassan Piker, who we know is his spiritual animal, who says, I propelled him. He came to me for direction and momentum, and I gave it to him on my platform. Cut 19.
6: This campaign was never about a streamer in California. This campaign was always about the price of gas and groceries, whether or not you could see a doctor when you get sick in the United States. I know every time I have a conversation here that he's going to come up. And the question is not about a relationship I got with a streamer in California. There's not a relationship. The reason I have a conversation with him is the same reason I have a conversation with you, because I want to talk to the folks out here who I want to have a conversation with.
3: And he's talking to Martha, but it's remarkable how little he's been
4: pressed. Martha to campaign with him. He didn't ask Martha to campaign with him. He keeps on saying streamer in California, but he was in Michigan for a reason, right? Because El Saeed wanted him out there and shares core beliefs with the guy. Problem in Michigan, though, is it's going to be a tough year for Republicans overall. Midterms like this always are. It's a blue.

0: state. And El-Sayed, although he's a radical, I find him stomach-turning. He has a personality. You know, he has some appeal. Jesse Waters, even after that interview with him, the next day said, I kind of like the guy. So I think Rogers has an uphill climb there, unfortunately.
1: So let's go over to Minnesota. Here's Peggy Flanagan talking about what a tough time she's having with, well, she is having a tough time with Michelle Tafoya, Cut 25.
2: We know exactly what Michelle Tafoya is. She is a MAGA Republican who is lockstep with Donald Trump on literally everything.
1: Look, she's a former sideline reporter, very knowledgeable. She's proven that over the last 5 years since she left sports. But people of Minnesota seem to really like her.
0: Mm-hmm. Yeah, there's no substitute for that in politics, and she's made it unexpectedly close, and this is one of the weird dynamics this year. You look at Michigan, you know, and I would say Rogers probably underdog at the moment, but he has a real shot to win. You look at Minnesota, you'd think a state there's, you know, it should be a 15-point lead. It's not. But then you look at red states that you would think would be naturally just easy for Republicans, and they're tied or a little bit behind. So it's a weird dynamic where the blue states are tougher than Democrats would have expected, but Republicans are in more trouble in deeper red states than they would have thought.
1: So out of Arkansas, Nebraska, and Texas, what worries you the most for a Democrat from the Republican perspective?
0: Texas. I still kind of think Paxton is going to win, but he has a lot of baggage. Obviously, he's just not a good politician. He's not out there. You have all these tapes of him whining for why he's doing so poorly. Yeah, and that's really the keystone, because if Del Rico wins there, the map unlocks for Democrats. It gets much easier. If Republicans can hold Maine, which we were just talking about, and Texas, then you really got to, you know, you got to get a semi-democratic sweep in like Iowa and Kansas, Ohio, Alaska. Maybe that could happen, but it's much harder. So Texas is really the one we should be watching closely, and it's not highly encouraging at the moment.
1: So, you know, the Fed's going to be chiming in today, but right now around what he says, Kevin Warsh, we're almost at full unemployment at 4.2%. You know, the poverty level is at a rate that we haven't seen in 60 years. And then you have growth. We have the growth has gone up than we originally projected. But what you have is high gas and diesel.
0: Yeah.
1: Do you think that is the hardest thing for Republicans to overcome?
0: Yeah, it's a prices election, clearly. And that's the big problem, because tariffs at the margin have increased prices. Obviously, gas and diesel are up at the moment, and you have all the Biden inflation baked into prices people experience at the grocery store and elsewhere. So if it's a wipeout, that's going to be the reason why. And as you know, it's kind of weird, right? Because every other economic indicator is fantastic, but this one is really important to people. Real wages, you know, not just is your paycheck more, but does it buy you more at the pump and at the grocery store matters a lot to people. And every poll is flashing red on this, that people are really upset about it.
1: So here's the president yesterday, cut one.
3: Well, I don't know exactly. When you look at the American voters, we're doing better. We're taking in trillions of dollars of investment. We have more jobs. You know, more people are working in America today than at any time in history. The poverty rate is the best it's ever been in terms of individual. That includes African-American, Asian-American, Hispanic-American. Poverty rate is the single best poverty rate, meaning lowest poverty rate we've ever had. The individual rate on individual people are making more money than they've ever made. And if you take a look around, we have more jobs right now in the United States of America than at any time in the history of our country.
1: So it's frustrating for him, and he's just looking to max out the vote. And what I thought was interesting is Senator Thune seems, you know, relative, and also they say South Dakota's in problem, but he's in, Senator Thune seems reluctant to put money into Minnesota. So I want you to comment on the president and then that.
0: Well, I think the president's message there is great, except for prices. You know, that's the problem. But otherwise, the economy's going, firing on all cylinders. I don't know whether I'd reach, and I haven't talked to people about this, so I don't have a great view, whether I'd reach in Minnesota or I'd spend everything I could on defense. Maybe the latter, but they should obviously be emptying out everything they got, because this is a thing that could make a difference. If there's a bit of a polling error, you know, that could hold the Senate for them, or if there's a tilt at the end, that could hold the Senate for them, or if this money makes a difference, and they just got to be pouring it into as many negative ads as they possibly can.
1: So, Rich, it's a right turn, but I'm just going to bring it up anyway. You wrote a column about the Cornell gang rape case, and you said the system worked in the Cornell 7 case. In what way?
0: Well, this woman, she has this encounter. In the immediate aftermath, she's kind of laughing it off. A terrible night. You know, this shouldn't have happened. But then a month later, she decides this is really bad. This is a terrible experience, and I was assaulted. She goes, talks to the police for two days, and they produce a 6-page, single-spaced statement, sworn statement, about her account of what happened. She makes handwritten notations on this. I believe she said in the interview transcript, I'm highly confident in this. The DA goes through it, and the problem with it is, there's never any instance where she alleges that she was actually coerced or didn't consent to anything. So it just wasn't, there was no crime alleged in it. So it's not the DA's job, as he pointed out in the statement he released, to go back and say, can you make this, you know, your sworn statement worse? You know, he just said that there's nothing to investigate because obviously the guys, their account is going to be different and exculpatory of them. So if her sworn statement doesn't allege a crime, where's the crime? And then Cornell does an extensive investigation. They expel two of the guys, suspend two of them. One who's graduated, they make a persona non grata. Then two others who weren't really involved, they got to do various trainings and whatnot. So they also produced a report that we're now seeing that basically accords with the woman's sworn statement. It was terrible, shouldn't happen, but it appears to have been consensual. So you don't just prosecute people based on vibes or on a political agenda. And it seems as though now that she's changed her story 2 years later, that's what's going to happen, thanks to, under the auspices of one of the most biased and politicized prosecutors in the country, in the form of Attorney General Letitia James.
1: So I know it's nuts that our governor's view in New York of way to move forward is to give it to the most politically polarizing person in Albany. So just nuts. But I want to bring you to a phone call that just emerged. Weeks later, she doesn't get invited to a party. Word leaks out how bad everything was and her reputation's destroyed. And it looks like, and that's what the caller, Matthew Ingalls, who got the call, it looks like this is set up. Cut 38.
4: Want me to give my recollection of the entire night?
5: You did tell me you were sober, by the way. You did. You said you hadn't been anywhere.
4: So you come in, say hi. We start dancing for like maybe 3 to 5 minutes, and then I pop the question. You say yes. Then I remember like we didn't know who else to bring, so I go up to who was on the dance floor too, and I pop the question, and he's like, yeah. And then we go upstairs. I have racked my brain for this mystery. You know, it's possible that both of us like remember this and it's not true. The party was sort of like crowded, so people started like filling up the balcony just because there was nowhere else to go.
1: Yeah, and there was another phone call a little bit later when he came back and said, why are you asking me these questions? So obviously, I don't know if you can tape somebody without them knowing it, but that's the tape that's out.
0: Yeah, so this is a weird call because they're both circling around each other, right? He knows that she might go to the police, doesn't want her to, and she's trying to find out what happened and or get him to make incriminating statements on tape. So I don't think either of them are being fully honest with what they're saying in this account. I don't like this guy. I think he's kind of a sleazeball. The idea that just people randomly came in the room seems false. They came in the room in part because he was part of the Snapchat saying, hey, guys, you know, come see what's happening here, but that doesn't mean he committed a crime. And I think her sworn statement from a month after the event and the Cornell investigation would suggest this was gross conduct, the right to expel the students for it, but was not a crime and shouldn't have been charged. But now we're going to charge it anyway.
1: Rich, we're going to see what this guy is getting messy. Now they're talking about more than 7 people involved, and there's a legal case, and then there's a civil case, and now you have an outside. The Cornell hires an investigator too, Sally Yates, who's politically polarizing.
0: Yeah,
1: as well.
0: I mean, it's clearly like when Hochul had that press conference announcing Letitia James, she condemned. She said it was a crime. Basically, she was the Jane Doe's victim, and this needs to be prosecuted. But we're going to consider it fairly. Give me a break. It's a lynch mob at the moment.
1: Rich Lowry, thanks so much. Go pick up the National Review. Back in a moment.
0: All right, talk soon.
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0: show like no other. It's Brian Kilmeade.
1: Democratic voters are going to decide in 2028 who is going to represent them and what the party is going to stand for. But that is up to Democratic candidates and Democratic voters. And I urge everybody to run. I urge Vice President Harris to run, AOC. Anybody that wants to should run. And we should allow the Democratic voters, not you and I or other people, decide the direction of the party. And I'm totally confident that they will choose wisely and we'll have a good candidate in 2028.
2: He's all over the place. I want the socialists should form their own party. I want everyone to run. What do you mean you want everyone to run? I thought you want your own party. Number two, AOC just signed up as a renewed membership with the DSA. Why do you want her to run? You can't have it both ways. I'm confident the party will make their choice. You're confident. Well, why don't you have people who are in the party make that actual choice? And James Carville goes on to say, don't impeach Trump. Right. Okay. He says it'll be bad in the next 2 years if you get power in the Congress, which he guarantees, by the way. Don't impeach Trump. I thought you said he's going to quit. So if he's going to quit, why are you worried about being impeached? He said Trump is just going to quit. He's done with it. The other guy that's going to run for sure is Rahm Emanuel. And he talked about the DSA, and he's unequivocal. Cut five.
3: I think the party is in the pragmatic wing. You can see that in the governors of Virginia. You can see that in the governor of New Jersey, how they both won their primaries, and also governing. And you can also see, when you look at the primary process in Michigan and Wisconsin, take the states, 50% of the vote was not, and is what you call, the most dominant voice.
2: Cut four.
3: There is a progressive and a pragmatic wing of the party.
4: Mm-hmm.
3: We'll have a healthy debate. That's what we should have. I have been up front. I don't believe the socialists are a wing. I think they are a separate party. They believe in defunding the police, which is not the party position. They believe in open borders and open prisons. That's not the party's position. When you switch that, we can talk. That said, and if you think people are so confident in what you're selling, we'll see you in November. Now, I happen to think we'll have a good debate about that.
2: Yeah, evidently it gets pretty heated. Sean Hannity he mentioned to me today, he's here for the 30th anniversary of Fox News, which is pretty amazing. But overall, this is going to be not a great cycle for Republicans, I don't think. They're at this point, I think they could hold the House. There's a smaller chance of that. And I think they really could hold the Senate. If they get one of the two, it'll feel almost like a win at this point because almost everybody is guaranteeing they won't. Dasha Burns, pretty fair with Politico. Cut seven.
5: When I go to a place like Kansas and you have Adam Hamilton there, who is not your run-of-the-mill Democrat, he's been registered as a Dem and as a Republican before. He's a pastor of the largest United Methodist Church. He's as Candace as they come. And across the board, the candidates that are leading are largely outrunning their parties. People don't love Democrats or Republicans nationally, but they are compelled by certain candidates in their states, in their districts.
2: And I think he's talking about Arkansas, and I think she's talking about Nebraska. And that right there, she's talking about Kansas, where Roger Marshall's in a flat-footed tie. But again, the polls are impossible just because of the methodology in which they put them together. And almost nobody had Donald Trump winning the election in 24. So now I know you got 50 elections, hundreds of elections around the country. It's impossible to get them all right. But I'm wondering even if the majority are right. We'll see.
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5: A failed execution leads to a court date in Tennessee. I'm Lisa Brady, Fox News. Attorneys for convicted killer Krista Pike are asking a judge to order state corrections officials to preserve evidence.
6: A week after she survived two rounds of lethal injection, Pike's lawyers say she is awake and speaking at a hospital. But they say her arms have burns and blisters and she faces a long recovery while handcuffed and shackled to her hospital bed.
5: Fox's Jonathan Sary. They're also urging the Tennessee governor to commute her death sentence to life in prison. The U.S. State Department and the World Health Organization want more information from Russia about the recent death of a worker in a lab that studies deadly pathogens, including the plague. The worker reportedly got sick with pneumonia, and Russian officials have not revealed any specific pathogen found after testing.
7: We would like more information to understand which laboratory tests were conducted, which pathogens were evaluated, and if this individual didn't die from plague, then how did she die?
5: The WHO Acting Director of Epidemic and Pandemic Management, Dr. Maria Van Kerkhove, Russia's health watchdog, is offering assurances there's no risk of a widespread outbreak of deadly disease, no one in quarantine showing any symptoms of illness, and they're winding down their precautionary measures. Secretary of State Marco Rubio says civilization is at an inflection point.
8: The history of Greece shows us an image of ourselves. It shows us that ours is the inheritance of great heroes. And that we should be proud, that we should be intensely proud of where we come from.
5: Calling for a renewal of the Western spirit during a speech in Athens. President Trump continues his midterm blitz, traveling to Texas, mainly to rally support for State Attorney General Ken Paxton, who's in a tight Senate race and has been critical of some Trump policies recently. He's trailing Democrat James Tallarico by 2 points in the latest Fox News polling. 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
12: Still plenty of sunshine out there and comfortable humidity levels, but the temperatures are a little bit on the warm side for this time of year. 88 should do it for the high going through the afternoon. Tonight, clear skies. Let's drop it out of the 80s quickly. This evening, 58 for the low. Thursday, sunny and 84. Friday, sunny and 86, near 90 on Saturday. 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Chief Meteorologist, Dave Murray.

0: goodness sake, kid. Keep your voice down. 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I'm not
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2: Happy Wednesday. A lot going on here right from the top of the show. We're going to talk a little bit about October 7th here, of course, with the anniversary of this absolutely horrific event taking place in Israel. But I do want to move, before we do that, to the President of the United States. This is a topic I wanted to talk about today, and I didn't realize until maybe about 45 seconds ago that he was going to take to the Oval Office to make a statement on this particular issue of, yes, Ryan, you heard it, Trump accounts now automatically created for kids. So the president's going to speak about it, and I thought you might want to listen up.
3: All new kids or all kids who are eligible?
2: Why don't we listen to the president and see what he has to say?
4: We had big dreams. Today we celebrate our next historic, and that's really what it is, step to ensure every American child has a fair shot at the American dream. Today I'm pleased to announce that every single eligible minor child in America has now been automatically enrolled in a Trump account. So last summer, I signed the Great Big Beautiful Bill delivering the largest tax cuts in American history. And that included in there, approved by Republicans. I don't know if we had any Democrat votes. I think not. They don't vote for anything. But including the Trump accounts. And under this program, the U.S. government is automatically creating a tax-free investment account for every child to grow over the course of their lives and to be used to their benefit and for their benefit after they turn 18. So if all goes well, which I think it will, they'll end up being quite rich by the time they're 18 and then 21, and as time goes by. I want to thank Secretary of the Treasury Scott Bessent, Commissioner of the Social Security Administration and CEO of the Internal Revenue Service, Frank Bisignano, and Senator Ted Cruz. They've been fantastic, the three of them, amazing. I also want to express my gratitude to an exceptional couple, truly an extraordinary couple, Michael and Susan Dell, who made one of the largest private donations at any time, all time, for anything. $6,250,000,000 into the Trump accounts to take care of thousands and thousands of children all over our country. And I want to thank also Brad Gerstner, who also donated tens of millions of dollars. Thank you, Brad. Susan, thank you. Michael, wherever you may be.
5: He's right here.
4: Thank you, Michael. He was missing you, Michael. I didn't like that. But I just want to thank you. What a job. What a job you've done. And you started it. They started it before it was fashionable. Now it's very fast. Everyone's saying good things. I'm even hearing Democrat senators stand up and say the Trump accounts is fantastic. I may not like Trump, but I like the Trump accounts. I can't believe it. So it's good. You hear your colleagues. I have not heard anybody speak badly of it. It's pretty amazing. Since launching in July, nearly 8 million accounts have been created in 3 months. With today's announcement, we're building on that success by 70 million accounts or children across America, and they'll all be enrolled into the Trump accounts. And since July 4th, over $4.5 billion have been deposited in Trump accounts, and much of that has come from very generous Brad, Susan, Michael, and others. Some of the biggest companies in America are giving hundreds of millions of dollars. I urge all parents to download the official Trump account app to claim their children's account or begin managing and contributing to it today. It's really amazing. It also teaches people a little bit about entrepreneurship and watching your account grow. But very simply, this money is your child's future. And when your child, in the old days, your child would hit 18 and there's nothing, they don't have any money, and now they'll be potentially very rich. Loved ones, churches, and generous companies and individuals are all able to contribute funds to these accounts to help get children off to a strong start in life. More than 70 companies have also committed to Trump accounts, and many for hundreds

0: of millions of dollars, including Uber, Intel, NVIDIA, Steak and Shake, many, many companies, too many to name. I'm calling on all employees all across America to follow their lead and make matching Trump account contributions. It's a benefit for every American worker. It's been incredible. Before launching Trump accounts, 38% of Americans did not own a stock. 38%. Now every member of the next generation will have an investment account and will benefit from our booming economy. If we started this when I first came into office, Michael, it would have been great because the markets have gone from, well, we're at an all-time high. In fact, yesterday we hit another all-time high. I think it's 84 times now. We're at 84 times since a little bit more than a year and a half we had all-time high stock markets. We should have started this 2 years ago. If we started it 2 years ago, that would have been great. But now every member of the next generation will have an investment account and will benefit from this great economy. I guess the greatest economy we've ever had, definitely. Since the election, U.S. stock markets have set all-time records. And they're going, and records in many different fashions. Instead of Americans sharing in the misery of communism or whatever it is that out there promoting, which is, you know, I'm watching it all the time. They're communists, but they say, well, we're really not communists, really. But their policies are that of a communist, socialist. It won't work, and it's been proven over thousands of years by different names it doesn't work. I'd now like to ask Secretary Bessent to say a few words explaining how the claim and this incredible account works very quickly, and then Frank, I'll ask you to say a few words, and Ted, Michael, and Susan, and Brad, and we can go quickly because everyone knows what's happening with the Trump accounts. It's been written about so favorably, it's been so successful, and these beautiful young children are extremely rich. They are now, and they will be in the future, extremely rich, so they have something to look forward to. But this has been a great. I think it's a passion of love. It's something that we all love doing, and we've done it well, and it's far, I think we can say, Brad, far greater than we ever had any dreams of, because now we're talking about many, many millions of people, young people. Thank you very much. Go ahead, please, Scott.
1: It's an honor to be here today, and as we did create the ownership account for every American family via the Trump accounts, every family, every child deserves to have a piece of the American dream, and these Trump accounts are just that. A child born during President Trump's presidency, Treasury will seed the accounts with $1,000. For children 18 and under, we have great philanthropists like Susan and Michael, Brad, and many, many others who are putting in substantial gifts. As the president said, many corporations, many foundations, and we think that this is the beginning of the ownership society. I was talking to these great young people earlier. They already know about compounding. They understand how the stock market works. They are excited to do it. I think this is going to be a real-time financial literacy project. It is the culmination of a lot of hard work for a lot of people. The Senator Cruz, Brad, the Dells, the president, Frank and Kevin have been great partners, and we are looking forward to administering this at Treasury and to watch these accounts grow.
0: And by the way, I didn't introduce the man here, most important person. He's been predicting this great economy. I apologize to you, Kevin. I didn't introduce you. I could say a couple of words before Frank. Go ahead.
2: Sir, I just want to say that this is something that this team and you prioritized from the beginning, because these kids, we were just talking, and they're so excited about it, and to learn that each one of them owns a share in one of the biggest 500 companies in America means that they understand that when the U.S. wins, they win too. And that's something that hasn't always been obvious to our political opponents.
0: Thank you. Thanks. You're doing a great job, Kevin. Frank?
3: Thank you, sir. And thank you, President, for giving us the opportunity to serve here. I'm blessed and honored with the people who are around who made this happen. These are founders. And right now, to give American understanding of where we are, as we speak, more than 10 million accounts out of 70 million are already funded with $4.5 billion.

0: By this weekend, you will see that move to $7 billion with more than 25 million. That's 25 million American children who now have a piece of capitalism. One of the groundbreaking startups of all time. This is a startup that will have 70 million children in it, all receiving money, right? And we will communicate with every one of them, right? We have access to every family in America, and we'll make sure they know the piece that they have of capitalism that many would have never seen before without the great work of the president, the great work of the secretary, my friends for a super long time, and it's an unbelievable honor to be here with them, Michael, Dale, and Susan, who have founded this as seed money for this startup. Brad as an innovator here, Kevin driving it, Senator Cruz. But I think it's really important for people to understand that every American child will hear from us to ensure they see their account. If you want to go look at it right now, you could go to the App Store and see it there. Right, it is right now in the App Store, outperforming everything. This is the President Trump's innovation at work, fighting for American children as he always had, and we're winning. God bless. Thank you.
1: So President Trump announcing today that 70 million kids will now have Trump accounts as they have been automatically enrolled. We're testing the theory here in the studio to see how easy this system is at this point. But yep, your kids are now enrolled if they are eligible. And we'll see how that moves forward with people who are maybe a little hesitant to sign up. So you're going to want to keep it right here. We'll follow up on that throughout the course of the show. What do you need in order to sign up? What don't you need in order to sign up? Like I said, we will test that theory. When we come back, John Scott's going to join the Annie Fry Show. He is, of course, a host of Fox Report with John Scott every Saturday and Sunday at 5 o'clock our time on Fox News. They're celebrating the 30th anniversary of Fox News. It's been a long time coming, and a lot has happened in that amount of time, really documenting history as it unfolds. John Scott, next on The Annie Fry Show.

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0: Welcome back to the Annie Fry Show. The YouTube live chat poll, we're asking you, is woke dead? That's the question. We want you to go to youtube.com/@AnnieFry to vote. Is woke dead? Yes. Fizzling out, alive and well, or woke doesn't even exist. I get that a lot from my repetitive lefty haters. I don't know if they hate me or they love hate me or whatever, but they're there consistently with the same message quite frequently. So you can comment on the YouTube live chat when you go vote there. And you can also text us on the text line. Ryan's back, 314-241-9797. We would be remiss if we didn't take the opportunity today to reflect on the anniversary of October 7th and what actually took place in Israel. Here's Trey Yinks today reporting on this very solemn day for people who are aware of, and if you're not, shame on you, what took place in Israel on October 7th.
1: This morning at 6:29 a.m. local time, Israel marked 3 years since the October 7th massacre. Israeli President Isaac Herzog lit memorial candles to honor the 1,200 victims who were slaughtered during that brutal terrorist attack, the deadliest day for Jews since the Holocaust. Smaller ceremonies were held at various kibbutzim across southern Israel, the small neighborhoods that were targeted when thousands of Hamas terrorists crossed the border from Gaza.
2: It's a very emotional day. It's a very difficult day for our community. 3 years after October 7th, actually 3 years, we are kind of refugees in Israel. And this is the first time we are doing all the things here in the kibbutz.
1: It wasn't just the initial attack that shocked the Jewish state, plunging it into war. It was the hostage taking of more than 250 people. At this time last year, 20 living hostages were still inside Gaza. They later returned under a deal brokered by the Trump administration. U.S. Ambassador to the U.N., Mike Waltz, had a clear message for the United Nations as the body marked the anniversary of this attack.
3: Peace is possible. America will stand with the Jewish people. The terrorists are on their back foot. Be strong, be resilient, be wise, and know that what you're doing is right. Stand with your moral compass and know that this administration, the United States of America, stands with you.
0: So that's a reflection today from the United States on October 7th. I don't really feel like we have a strong grasp collectively as a society on how bad October 7th was. It's kind of like something that was selective to people to be able to pay attention to. Some people blocked it out. I was at a volleyball tournament when all of that was taking place, and I was kind of holed up in the hotel room knowing that this stuff was going on, but it was a grade school volleyball tournament. So it's not like I wanted to be like, hey guys, and you know, really bring people down. But slowly as the weekend went on,

0: on, people started to understand what actually had unfolded. And it was just absolutely horrific. I couldn't believe the things that I was hearing. I couldn't believe the things that I was seeing. And then, you know, have you ever seen any of the videos that came out of that? I never did. I wouldn't permit myself to consume them.
1: Not for quite a while. I think I watched one or two of the more mild videos. I don't think I mean, ever watched.
0: They created a...
1: The extreme stuff.
0: Low light reel. I don't know what to call it. They created a video reel for people, journalists, to see so that they could be like, you need to know what happened here.
1: Yeah.
0: And there is a truth to that. That in order to properly report on it, you need to know what you're talking about. But at the same time, it was so unbelievably grotesque. I mean, demonic.
1: Oh yeah.
0: Grotesque. Oh, yeah. I can't even put into my brain the understanding of how some of these things could take place. And they did.
1: Yeah, it was not just that they were random attacks, but it's calling them random attacks isn't completely honest either, because they were targeting people because they were Jews. That's not completely random. The person who they targeted was random at those concerts and things like that. But it was not just that. It was the way they did it was so disgusting.
0: Yeah.
1: It not to like defend any sort of killing, but this was a step beyond just random killing. This was like mutilating people.
0: This wasn't a step. It was a country mile past it, because it was intentional. It was planned. It was grotesque. It was brutal. There's the only way that I can explain it is it's demonic. There are several things that have happened over the course of my time in the news where I watch a story and I can't process it. My brain cannot handle the information. It's like refuses to compute. And I look at a story like that, and this is one of them. And the only way that I can understand exactly what is taking place is to remind myself that, yeah, evil is real and in place. We're going to break here real quick. More Annie Fry Show right around the corner. Go vote in the YouTube poll. Is woke dead?

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1: What if the thing you're listening to right now never got interrupted? 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
1: This is the YouTube live chat poll of the day. Is woke dead? I'm pulling up a comment here on our stream from Chris. It says, yes, common sense has finally made a comeback, despite the left of the media trying to keep woke on life support. Let us know what you think. Is woke dead? By voting in the YouTube live chat poll of the day. It is 12:30. 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

0: And we abolished all discriminatory diversity, equity, and inclusion policies throughout our federal government. And we got critical race theory and transgender insanity the hell out of our schools and out of the federal government. And we halted all refugee admissions from Somalia, beautiful place, and other dangerous places all over. No more. They don't come in from Somalia and all these other places that hate our country. They hate us. And we made English the official language of the United States of America.
1: So President Trump says at a rally in Ohio that they got rid of wokeness, DEI, it's gone. That's the question we're asking you today. Is woke dead? I think, you know, if you look in different sorts of news stories that are bubbling up, like you just don't have the Nike stories or the Anheuser-Busch, I should say, stories, the Bud Light stories. Those just aren't really making, they don't have a day right now. They're not really happening. And I find that to be interesting because those are the ways that you know that woke was marketable. Because if there are always going to be people who you and I think are like really, really, really focused on the virtue signaling aspect of, you know, relating to one another in culture. That's going to happen. But when companies in boardrooms start saying, this is how we sell people our stuff, then you know that it's very alive and well. And I think we're a long way from that. And you take the Olympics, and probably the United States hockey game victory over Canada a little bit, which just injected, not on a global scale, but just a real sense of like, man, I want to beat my chest with American pride right now. It's just fun. It feels good. It's like being at a party. I like this. And then you add in, of course, the World Cup. And to me, the opposite of woke is just kind of an American, we're not perfect, but we're doing the best we can and we're pretty proud to be doing it for ourselves. And I feel like that has surged in the last probably 18 months to where I don't see boardrooms looking for ways to force feed you with a baby spoon the virtue that you're lacking.
2: Yeah.
1: I just don't think it's out there right now.
2: I completely agree. I don't think that woke is dead, but I do think that it is not only stopped, I think that it has reversed. And the evidence for that is to see these companies really backpedaling on positions that they may have had within the last 4 or 5 or even further years. Like Nike, who we just talked about a couple days ago, saying, yeah, some of these things maybe, you know, we're going to get back to sports. I look to Disney and see that
1: big
2: they
1: time.
2: Are really moving their entertainment direction away from wokery, or at least, just, and not even that you're saying they're moving right. They're just moving away from wokeness and far leftness. Things like returning to saying ladies and gentlemen instead
1: of boys and girls.
2: Yeah, and boys and girls instead of saying

0: just get involved in other people's lives. We all have way too many things to do that babysitting other people. I mean, that's kind of maybe what we need more of is hobbies. How do we get hobbies back in our culture where you just like do things because you like to do things that, you know, it's not a matter of worrying about what everybody else is doing all the time. It's just, let me mind my business and you can mind yours. You don't like what I do? I don't care.
1: Well, yeah, but that for a long time, people in general, especially conservatives, tried to live that way in the United States. I would say for most of my lifetime, you tried to say, you know what? I don't really care how you live, but just don't let it affect me. And the more you let that dog run away, the more it was coming back to bite you because you didn't ever train it. You never really said that what the difference between right and wrong is. You just kind of stayed out of it. And then all of a sudden, the average mom who didn't want to get involved in the culture wars and didn't want to be a part of politics, they had their kids being trained weird sex ed in their classrooms, and they're like, wait a minute.
0: Yeah.
1: I want to be not involved in this, but you're making me get involved. And that's been the last few years of people, I think since COVID. Like, that was the ultimate straw that said, you can't just sort of be on the sidelines. It's going to come for you and affect your life in some way.
0: I wonder how, I wonder how people listening, and this might be a good application for the text line as well, but I wonder how people define woke in the context of, you know, is it in consumerism where, you know, you got people trying to force you to wear this brand, you know, you wear Nike because Nike stands for Colin Kaepernick, not for the police or whatever. You drink a Bud Light because what that turned into was Bud Light was for Dylan Mulvaney, which I do think that was a silly decision on Bud Light's part. But Bud Light didn't sign some sort of big advertising campaign with Dylan Mulvaney. When you're an influencer, you get free stuff so that you show it to your people. And I'm pretty sure that the Dylan Mulvaney experience there was really just Bud Light sent a package and he did what he did with it. And then
1: he took a bubble bath with it.
0: I mean, generally speaking, you want that type of attention. When you send a package, you want them to do something with it that gets a whole bunch of eyeballs on it. And he did that, but it went the wrong way.
1: It's interesting
0: to see how it kind of just totally backfired. It's cheap and easy marketing. But in this instance, Bud Light sent it to someone who doesn't necessarily speak or represent the core of who Bud Light serves. And they made a mistake because they thought that I don't think that they were trying to make a case. I don't think they were trying to take a stand on transgenderism. I think they're like, this person has a ton of followers and his story really big right now. Let's get him some Bud Light and see what he does with it.
1: And that's partially true, I think. But they also were fine with transgenderism, too. They were like, yeah, let's attach our brand to it.
0: Yes, but I mean, yes, they were fine with it, but I also think that I don't think that there's some moral statement. I think that the person who made this decision, who kind of got ran out of Anheuser-Busch after the fact, I don't think they think. And I do believe that the younger generation is so steeped in all of this indoctrination that comes through the education system, which is where I think that woke is the most dangerous, is in the higher education classrooms. That's where I feel like the biggest problem is existing in the classroom where these kids are young. They don't really have any life experience to really push back necessarily, but you would hope that ideas and discussion would be encouraged, and it's just not. It isn't encouraged. So it's a captive audience, and these kids are from class to class to class and organization, fed this nonsense information. And then when they get hired at AB, they have a worldview that doesn't reflect reality. But they're supposed to make decisions that are supposed, you know, Bud Light needs to cast the widest net possible. You can be,

0: Mr. Bush could have been in favor of helping certain communities or doing outreach or whatever to certain communities, even LGBTQ things. They're at pride parades all over the place. That kind of encompasses that. They could have sponsored those pride parade things and still understood that Dylan Mulvaney isn't the arbiter of Bud Light sales. They could understand that. I just don't think that these young people understand reality, and they're indoctrinated in their higher education systems, and they get out and they just don't even realize how much people might be opposed to that. So they're kind of making ignorant decisions. And, you know, I think going forward, it's like there's going to have to be, in a marketing situation, if you're that huge of a company, there's going to have to be like an unindoctrination course that kids are going to have to take about, or young adults are going to have to take, to say, here are some really hot button issues that our company would like to stay away from, so that they know.
1: In the training video.
0: Yes. You're going to do your inappropriate touching at work video, and then you're going to do the, here are the issues that we do not want to discuss at work. Or say, or attach our company to. You know, you become Switzerland on them. It's not like they're going to go out and take the counter stance. And it's kind of weird that the United States, having a real patriotic moment. I didn't even mention America 250. Obviously, that being one of the things that injects patriotism into our daily grind. But it's weird that all of these companies come out and they're just like super pro America, and it's like, oh, we've detached from the leftist nature of things.
1: It's like, yeah, it was like an opportunity
0: for love of country. Now we have an alternative to what we were doing for the 10 years before that.
1: That's probably the most concrete example you could say, because you, in light of the question, YouTube live chat poll question, is woke dead? It's kind of, I don't think that anybody's waiting for corporate America or the independent voters or even left-leaning voters to come out and go, wow, you know, we were wrong. Although a little bit of what AOC has done is that,
0: I don't think that's genuine.
1: She's tried to at least distance herself from it, which is saying something. But aside from that, it's more of a climate change, to borrow the term, that it's almost unspoken, that you just kind of feel that it's not moving in that direction as much, which is why it's our job to take something unspoken and speak about it and define it, which is what we do.
0: Yeah. Well, go vote and leave a comment. Text us, like, where if you feel, I know there are people who think that there's no such thing as woke, that it's some sort of made up concept. My guess is that you're probably pretty super woke. If that's the case, it's like, if you don't know who the crazy uncle is in your family, guess what? You're the crazy uncle. Vote in the YouTube poll. Is woke dead? Send us a text and tell us your thoughts on what woke looks like to you and where you think it's headed. 314-241-9797. Wiggins America on the Annie Fry Show next.

0: to get lucky. The Lutheran Elementary School Association is inviting you this weekend to Brew in the Loo. 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It's really important to me, and I know that it's important to you guys as well. I'm always grateful for your generosity there. LISA with an E, LESASTL.
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0: should probably start this by defining what is Gen Z and what is Gen Alpha, because most of us in this room are millennials, elder millennials. I'm almost Gen X. Nobody can hear you, so it doesn't matter.
1: I said keyword most.
0: Okay.
2: Did you turn your mic on? It's still ringing.
0: Dang it!
2: Listen, is it?
3: Yeah, it's still home.
0: Yeah, yeah. It's still
2: go to a different mic.
0: Go to a different mic while we talk about you.
2: Yeah.
0: So, how would you define Gen Z, Ethan, now that you're not on a mic?
2: Why don't you just tell us what the years are?
0: Z years is 1997 to 2012. So if you were born between 1997 and 2012, you're in Gen Z. And Gen Z had been the young generation that we were always talking about, often called Zoomers. But now we're talking about Gen Alpha. Gen Alpha is getting older. It's anybody born after 2012. And Gen
2: My
0: Alpha.
2: My kids.
0: Yeah, yeah. Anybody born after 2012 is Gen Alpha, and they have their own slang. So really what this segment is about is me humiliating Ethan and saying, oh, you're not so young anymore. There's a generation below you, and you may not even know their slang. Ready?
1: This sounds like you just trying to cope for getting old and having a lot of gray on your face.
2: Well, he said he's almost a Gen Xer, yeah. But he's right at the tail end of the boomer and the Gen
0: Xers. I haven't known slang since I was probably in that era. Like, the slang of the era, I was not into.
1: All right, so we're basically coming to find out how much of the slang I know?
0: Yeah.
1: Is that what this is?
0: Kind of.
1: Okay, all right.
0: And anybody. We're just going to throw it out there and see if you guys know what it means.
1: All right.
0: The first one that they are saying in the young generation is fares. Fares. Anybody have a guess as to what fares is?
2: Will you use it in a sentence?
4: Yeah, we need context.
0: It comes with a okay hand signal. It's somebody looking at you and going, fares.
4: I guess it's like, okay, fair.
1: Just the equivalent of fair?
0: Pretty much.
2: Okay. All right, so Gen Alpha is just making things plural.
0: They're just, yeah, and shortening it a little bit. Alphas. It just means
1: it's
0: fair
1: lengthening
0: enough.
1: Lengthening it.
4: Gen Alphas.
0: Fairs. No, I guess it
1: They're
0: is.
1: They're literally if lengthening
0: just,
1: it from
0: if it's just fair.
1: Fair,
0: yeah.
2: Fairs.
0: All right, next one is one that you really should know this one already, but I'm going to say it, and if you don't know it, I'll be surprised. Actually, give Annie a chance on this one.
5: Don't say it. I don't need a head start.
1: All right, Granny
5: Annie.
1: Shut
5: your mouth.
1: What you got?
4: Oh.
5: I'm the second youngest one in this room right now, old men.
0: All right, LARPing.
5: That's like, it's live action role playing.
0: You got
5: it's
0: it.
5: Like posing.
0: Yeah, but as like costumes and getting involved in like gaming, right?
5: No, that's what LARPing actually means. LARPing now means like, oh, I was LARPing as a college student today at school or something like that. Like I was, it's just faking it.
4: Yeah,
5: it's like
1: dumbest thing I've ever.
0: You
1: heard.
0: Guys are dead on.
5: Yeah, yeah, I know. I have kids.
0: You have this.
4: Loser.
0: Yeah, because LARPing used to mean
5: live action role playing. Yeah,
0: but
5: nerd
0: now
5: stuff.
0: It is somebody who is inauthentic. Yeah. As this article puts it.
5: You don't really want to be said that you are LARPing. You might say it above of yourself, but you don't really want to.
0: Yeah. You're role-playing because you're being fake.
1: What's the point of redefining it? Like, why? Why would you use the same word?
0: Because they're taking it for themselves. That's the whole point, Ethan. Now you're old. See,
5: I was just going to say, Ethan has now become the oldest man in the room.
0: Yes!
5: Welcome.
0: Like,
4: my
5: Welcome.
4: Generation perfected this. Why are we changing it?
0: Good for you, Brad, for saying that, because it's true about Ethan, everything that we're saying. Next one. The Huzz. H-U-Z-Z. Oh.
5: Boyfriend, girlfriend.
4: Yep.
0: You know these?
4: Yeah.
0: I've never heard this before.
5: Well, it's because you're not cool.
1: I
0: don't hang out
1: that.
0: With kids.
1: I have no idea what
0: you
1: that
0: don't know
1: is.
0: Either?
1: No.
0: It's not husband, but it's kind of like...
5: It's just your partner.
0: It's your partner.
5: Which is a super uncool way to call it.
0: Girlfriend or boyfriend.
1: I'm going to go hang out with my Huzz.
0: Is a Huzz.
5: I hear that, and every time I hear it, I'm like... I wouldn't want to be called that. I'd call you something back, and it wouldn't be nice.
0: It's weird to call a girlfriend your huzz.
5: Not right now. It's not.
0: Do your kids use these terms?
5: Yeah.
0: That's how you know them?
5: No, I know them because I'm cool.
0: All right.
1: Yikes.
0: How about unk cool?
1: Oh, come on.
5: Unk, you can be an unk. You're like, I don't know. I hear kids using it in a way that is flattering. And that is like kind of being a try hard a little
0: really?
5: Bit.
0: Really?
5: Yeah.
0: The version
5: it's short
0: here
5: for
0: is
5: uncle,
0: not flattering.
5: But it's not flattering.
4: Is it? Go ahead.
5: No.
4: Go ahead. I was going to say, is it short for uncool?
0: No.
5: No, it's short for uncle.
0: It is short for uncle. You've got that right.
5: Yeah. The idea is like someone's trying real hard to be like the cool guy or some, I don't know.
0: Dude, you're freaking nailing
1: it. I feel like Unk
0: is got
1: kinda,
0: all these.
1: I feel like Unk is kind of generational, though. I feel like that's been one, at least it was during mine.
5: People said that during yours?
1: Yeah.
5: Yeah. Unk is something that I've heard in the last maybe 45 days.
1: Oh, okay. Got
0: it. What did Unk mean in your generation?
1: Back when you were young. It was referring to someone, it was almost like poking fun at someone for being old.
0: Yeah.
5: Yeah, that's but like much. An old person who's, you know, like your uncle is like kind of sort of almost in Big Brother territory, depending.
1: Yeah.
5: So someone who's like kind of doing the try hard thing about trying to fit in, trying to be cool, but they're old.
1: Yeah. So like all of my buddies are within the age range right now of like 23 to 27. And then there's one of them that's 28. And because he's year older, we call him Unk.
5: Yeah.
1: And it's kind of just like you're old.
5: Yeah.
1: When he's not really.
0: You got it. Shorthand word is a term for someone perceived as out of touch or old, the way that we would say something like, okay, boomer, although that's even below us.
1: Wow, yeah. You just aged yourself.
0: All right, last one. And I think this one's the hardest one. So if you get this, Annie, I'm going to be shocked. Because I have, Unk, okay, you can kind of figure that out. Maybe even Huzz. But what about if somebody just says fries?
5: I don't know that one.
0: Not include nothing to do with your last name.
5: I don't know.
1: F-R-I-E-S.
0: Yeah, like, well, they're just referring
1: just like
0: to
1: fairs.
0: My family.
5: It's when you want fried potatoes.
0: No.
4: No idea.
5: But
0: no.
5: Three of them.
0: If somebody just, if like somebody puts a post up and then below that a Gen Alpha person just writes fries.
5: What is it?
0: What does that mean? Ethan.
1: I'm going to say something to do with being high, like being fried.
0: No. That's right. A good guess, though. No, this is short for, quote, just put the fries in the bag, as in an online insult that insinuates that the person should stop talking and get back to their fast food job.
1: God, I thought my generation was stupid. Holy cow.
5: Gosh, that's a long journey.
0: It is a long journey. It says that our kids have shortened the phrase to simply saying fries is a quick way to tell somebody to wrap it up or get to the point.
5: Even saying just put the fries in the bag is not a phrase that I hear. So, I mean, like, it's a shortened something of a phrase that I can't, I don't know that one. But when I need my volleyball girls to wrap up today, I'm going to be like, guys, come on, fries.
0: Come on, fries. Do it.
5: And they're all going to go.
0: Yeah,
5: I mean, like literally, they just start spinning and running around in circles. It's the weirdest thing ever.
1: Like curly on the floor.
5: Yeah, just like oh yeah, it's so weird.
0: Come
5: I mean,
0: fries.
5: Yes, thank you for relating this conversation to the boomers who are listening to us right now. Now
0: that's like greatest generation.
5: Yeah, now they're like, oh, I get it now.
0: The Three Stooges.
5: Yeah, it's like that.
1: Oh God.
5: All right, keep it right here. Joy Murdoch and Jim Talent in the next hour. They'll go away.

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1: Dangerous criminals are locked up because of the work of brave law enforcement. 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
1: 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Ann Wagner for Congress.
3: I'm Ann Wagner and I approve this message.
1: Paid for by Ann Wagner for Congress.
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7: A possible mass casualty attack is stopped. I'm Lisa Brady, Fox News. The FBI says a teenager was planning to target the Mall of America in Minnesota this month, but was arrested after buying an assault rifle from an undercover FBI employee posing as a member of ISIS.
8: The complaint charges Sheikh Dune Abdullahi Mohammed with acquiring an AK-47 assault rifle and 200 rounds of ammunition in order to commit a federal crime of terrorism, including attempting to provide material support to a designated foreign terrorist organization.
7: U.S. Attorney Daniel Rosen says the 18-year-old suspect had been under investigation for nearly 2 years, trading messages with a confidential informant. The complaint says in their text messages, the suspect repeatedly affirmed his intent to kill non-Muslims. The suspect is American, born in the U.S., and refers to Somalia as his parents' homeland. Just getting word, a judge in Tennessee is ordering the state to preserve evidence from the botched execution of Krista Pike, the convicted murderer who survived two lethal injections last week. The judge's order, after hearing on a request from Pike's attorneys, they say her prognosis is still not fully clear. She is awake and talking, but just getting word, they're also saying she can't swallow or eat or move her arms and has pneumonia. President Trump says he expects Russia to share a lot of information after the death of a lab worker that's raised fear of pneumonic plague.
9: If you listen to them, it's under control. You know, people have said that before about other things, so we hope it is.
7: The president also saying he does not think the plague in Russia is a bioweapon. The worker was in a lab that studies deadly pathogens. Russia says there's no risk of an epidemic. The World Health Organization and the U.S. State Department pressing for more information. 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
4: Still plenty of sunshine out there and comfortable humidity levels, but the temperatures are a little bit on the warm side for this time of year. 88 should do it for the high going through the afternoon. Tonight, clear skies. Let's drop it out of the 80s quickly. This evening, 58 for the low. Thursday, sunny and 84. Friday, sunny and 86, near 90 on Saturday. 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Chief Meteorologist, Dave Murray.

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3: 2 years after the 2009 mass shooting that killed 13 people at Fort Hood in Texas, President Trump is clearing the way for the man responsible to face justice.
4: Back in 2013, former Army Major Nadal Malik Hassan was sentenced to death for the attack, and now the Department of War says President Trump has approved his execution by a U.S. Army firing squad. Now, the Secretary of the Army will now determine when and where the execution will take place.
3: If it is carried out, Hassan would become the first service member executed by the U.S. military since 1961 and the first Army prisoner put to death by firing squad since World War II.
4: In Hassan's case, it has already gone through years of military appeals and the Supreme Court. They have declined to hear his case last year.
5: So there you have the update on that Fort Hood shooter. Just a depraved individual went in and shot up all of these people at an Army base there, killed people, and he has been sentenced to death by firing squad. There's a lot of death penalty stories right now in the news, is certainly being one of them. The execution, as they said, set for 1 p.m. Central Time on December 3rd at Fort Hood. Let's get to our guest. Joy Murdoch joins us once again. Always grateful to have the nationally syndicated columnist, Project 21 ambassador, and Fox News contributor here with us on the show. Joy, good to have you back. Thanks for being with us.
6: Great to speak with you, Annie.
5: So this news that Pete Hegseth recommended the execution nearly 17 years after firing squad. A lot of people will look at this 17 years later. They might not even know about the Fort Hood shooting at this point in time and be like, gosh, this is super barbaric. What's your reaction to it?
6: It's not barbaric at all. You know, my question is, what's taken so long? And I really hope, you said December 3rd, I hope this execution takes place December 3rd. It doesn't get appealed and appealed and appealed and pushed back. And, you know, it's going to be several more years till justice is actually meted upon this horrible man. I had to go and look up the details. I'd forgotten them after 16 years. But this man walked into onto the base at Fort Hood. He was a member of the U.S. Army. I believe he bought a gun, went to a mosque, prayed, went to the base, and then opened fire, shot 45 people. 32 of them are alive. 32 of them are still alive. 13 of them are dead. So 13 killings, 32 additional shootings. So this was, I'd forgotten all the details. This was a much, much more bloody massacre than I'd remembered. And he yelled Allahu Akbar at the beginning of this attack. He also said, I shoot to kill. So this was very deliberate. This wasn't just some guy with some mental problems. This is a guy who was driven by Islamofascism. This guy was a Muslim extremist terrorist. And he deserves to die, and he should have been executed 16 years ago. Not all the way. That happened in 2009, and we're now in 2026, almost 17 years since this took place. And so I think the death penalty is appropriate. My only regret about this is it's not been applied already.
5: Mm. We're speaking with Roy Murdoch here. I feel as though the terrorist infiltration of our country has been brewing for quite some time. You know, I always think September 11th, I was 17 when that happened. So it's almost as if time didn't exist before it's 9/11 for me in some capacity, because I was a kid, I was a child, and I'm 42 now. So, you know, the people who experienced that with the knowledge to be able to consume what was happening on their own, we're in our 40s. We're probably on our second home, few kids or something like that. We have careers. We're older now, but terrorism existed in this country before then. The necessity to be diligent about knowing who is here and why they're here is so important. This administration prioritized that. The last one kicked the doors open and said, come on in, come one, come all. I mean, at the intentionality of that sort of negligence or malfeasance is kind of mind boggling to me.
6: No, it really is. I think probably it's fair to say the first Arab terrorist attack or Muslim terrorist attack

0: back when he was either term, was the assassination of Robert F. Kennedy by Sirhan Sirhan, who was a Palestinian who was upset about Robert F. Kennedy Sr.'s support for Israel. That was back in June of 1968. So we've had this problem for, 56 years? Am I adding that up correctly? If you want to check my math on that. It's been a long, 58 years, actually, 58 years. Almost 60 years this has been a problem. And, of course, not long after Sirhan, you had the hijackings going on in the Middle East and all kinds of other mayhem. So we've been dealing with this for generations now, for decades. And the exactly what you say about the Biden administration threw the border wide open. They want to have as many people rush into this country as possible with the intention, I believe, that eventually these people will become citizens. They'll start voting, and a lot of them will vote Democrat, and the Democrats will have their new working majority for congressional, for House, Senate, and races from U.S. President all the way down to city council. I think that's what their goal was. And of these 10 or 11 million people who came in under Biden, most of them are still here. I think 2.3 million apparently have been deported or self-deported, but that leaves another, 8-9 million are still here. And who knows how many can be deported between now and the end of President Trump's term, or who knows what will happen if he's replaced by another Republican or by a Democrat. But a lot of these people here, some of them are here to work hard, even though they're broken in this country. A lot of them have no good intentions. I believe there, I forget the number now, but there were people on the terrorist watch list who Joe Biden led in this country despite that. Astonishing. And we're just lucky that we haven't had more of them bring their brutality and mayhem and murder to this country than they have already.
1: Dory Murdoch speaking with us right now. I mean, when you look at, I hear a lot of talk about the Red-Green Alliance that's taking place right now. This is this radical Islamism that is kind of partnering up with communism, and we're seeing the meltdown in Paris, France, I guess throughout the country with these protests that are taking place there. I'm watching right now Fox News report about a foiling of a plot there in the Mall of America, another terror attack that is thwarted. I mean, I guess there's no amount of time where we can be lackadaisical about what radical Islam is looking to do in this country. And then you partner communism with it, which is a strange bedfellow for these people who are Islamists. And then you know that this communism is coming in our country by way of the Democratic Socialists of America. And I feel like this moment in time is kind of a frightening moment in time for Americans.
0: No, it is frightening. And as you say, these people who managed to create this awful Siamese twin of radical Islam and Marxism-Leninism all kind of rolled into one. You'd think that those would be incompatible, but somehow people have been able to graft them together. And then you see people like Hassan Piker, who's a combination of both those things, Abdul El-Sayed in Michigan, I think Zoran Mamdani here in New York, mayor of this city. And these are people who are both pretty much left-wing Islamists and also pretty much Marxist-Leninists as well. They combine the two, and it's hostility towards Israel, kind of a nice, warm, fuzzy feeling towards Hamas, coupled with socialism, if not communism, in terms of economics. And it's a terrible, hideous mix, but these people have been on the ballot. They've been winning. They've got a lot of momentum. And if you want to stop them, the way to do that is show up at the polls and make sure these people don't get elected. And if you sit back and watch, don't be surprised if these people end up as your mayor, your governor, your congressman, your senator, and God forbid, maybe down the road, even your president.
1: Deroy, do you feel like the midterms, I mean, I can kind of wake up every morning and just take a quick sense of maybe cable news partnered with my X feed, which is, of course, curated by people who I've chosen to follow. And I kind of get a sense like it's either doom and gloom or, oh, hey, look, things are going a little bit better than anticipated. But the midterms are 27 days away right now. The choice is very stark between voting to, you know, more of what we have currently going on right now with the Republicans and the Trump doctrines, if you will, and then what the left on the whole is offering, which is a get Trump and a socialistic leaning, you know, any sort of socialistic tendency seems to be unwelcome in my mind. But that's kind of the message that the left has right now. Is that what people are considering in 27 days when they vote? Or is it as simple as gas prices? Like, what actually is motivating people to say, A, I'm going to vote, and B, this is who I'm going to vote for?
0: I don't think too many people, other than the radical left themselves who go to the polls and you were hearing are kind of, you know, upset at Trump or what have you, I don't think too many of them are thinking, oh, well, you know, I want to put in somebody who is, easy on Hamas and also, you know, hostile to capitalism and in favor of socialism. I mean, you have people, Democrats are doing that. But in terms of the former Trump voters, I think fewer of them are feeling that. I think people are upset about gas prices. They wish the economy were galloping along more energetically. They're probably not very happy about mortgage prices and mortgage rates right now. I think Kevin Warsh should not repeat not have increased interest rates a few weeks ago. We have a problem with inflation related to energy prices. Increasing interest rates addresses that the same way. If you came to me with, or somebody came to me with, lung cancer, said, "Well, we need to put a cast on your leg." I mean, there's no connection between the two. It's stupid. So people are upset about that. But the answer to that isn't to vote Democrat or let the Democrats come in and have them make things even worse. I don't see how they're going to lower inflation when they want to spend money like crazy. If you're concerned about high gas prices, the kind of people who brought even higher gas prices under Joe Biden will be back in charge. The people who don't want to approve oil refineries and pipelines and energy production want to clamp down on all that sort of thing. That's going to push energy prices even higher. So I know people are not thrilled with every single thing that's going on right now, but they ought to think about the consequences of letting in people who are going to make things even worse. And also they ought to remember the good things that President Trump has done with the GOP Congress, namely things like no tax on tips, no tax on overtime, no tax on certain benefits senior citizens get. If you're upset about how wide open the border was under Joe Biden, it's been clamped shut. It's been 7 or 8 months since any illegal alien has been allowed into this country from the border. These people are told to turn around and go home and get out of here. And that's a 180-degree radical difference from what we saw under Joe Biden, which is come all, as you said, and you get free education, you get a free hotel room, you know, free plane ticket anywhere you want to go, and have a good life and enjoy yourself. I mean, this is a totally different approach by President Trump, and I think so much so it's such a success in terms of shutting the border down. He doesn't get any credit for it because we forgot about it as an issue. It's so fixed, nobody talks about it anymore, and people ought to stop and think about how much of a difference President Trump has been able to make in terms of stopping the wide-open border and clamping down on illegal immigration, illegal aliens, and kicking out illegal alien criminals who've come here not just to break into the country and then work hard, but break into the country and rape, pillage, drive drunk, murder people, rape people, et cetera. He's rounding these people up and getting them out of here, which is what he ought to do, and Joe Biden never did.
1: Well, the stark contrast is very clear come November, and you and I have had this conversation before as well, but I do feel like the GOP is missing the opportunity to really sell a positive aspect, an enticing policy, you know, platform for the next 2 years, Donald Trump's last 2 years in office, to say, you know, this is what we're really voting for. Like, how do we move the ball down the field? But there is absolutely so much to vote against that hopefully it will do the trick to get people out come November.
0: I hope so, but I do think it's not too late for the GOP to say, look, here are the five things or four things or three things you'll get if you send us back to Washington, D.C. I don't know why they didn't do another contract with America or a commitment to America, pledge to America, whatever term you want to use, and actually run on a positive agenda. That would have been a smart thing to do. It's not too late for them all to say, hey, we're all going to agree on this and run on these number of specifics. But even if individual candidates do so, that's a positive, and I think any of that will be better than what the Democrats offer, which is, I say, being kind of soft on terrorism and hard on free market economics.
1: Well, hopefully they'll heed your warning, and voters will as well, and we always appreciate you bringing these issues. The December 3rd date for this Fort Hood shooter, I think that this is the proper direction to go to say, we're not dealing with this anymore, and this is how serious we are about it.
0: I hope you're right. You know, if we can do it tomorrow afternoon, that would be just fine with me.
1: DeRoy Murdoch, thank you for being with us once again. Hope you have a good weekend.
0: You too, Annie. Thanks a lot.
1: Take care. Bye-bye. DeRoy Murdoch is a nationally syndicated columnist, Fox News contributor, Project 21 ambassador as well. We're going to take a break here. When we come back, Ryan said that the text line is popping with your thoughts on our poll question today. Is woke dead? The options in the YouTube poll are yes, it's fizzling out, it's alive and well, or woke doesn't exist. But we also are asking you, what do you feel about what woke is and what it has been? Where has it been most detrimental? 314-241-9797. We'll be right back. Oh, no.

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I'll be there. I hope you will, too, to the next Protecting Your Retirement educational event. To reserve your spot, if you've heard me talking about this, if you listened to Bob and Tammy in here yesterday, we talked about people who may have lost a partner and your whole retirement is askew now because what you thought was going to be, now maybe you're a widow or a widower and the plan has just changed. 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

0: So you said the text line was pretty busy over there on the YouTube poll.
1: Yeah, well, let's start with the first one that just has come in this hour, in the last few minutes, actually. Woke is dead, in all caps.
0: All right.
1: The few soulless ghouls walking the planet spewing that nonsense were never really alive in the first place.
0: Okay.
1: That's the first one.
0: That person's probably taken quite a journey leaving the woke world.
1: Maybe. Maybe not. The right one right after that says, sadly, woke is not dead. My job has had so many ridiculous woke trainings. Yeah, we all understand. Next one is, woke has been issued a death sentence, and we have tried to kill it twice with no success. I think that's probably talking about Trump. That is from Aaron in St. Charles.
0: Huh.
1: Next one says, I do not believe that woke is dead. It's kind of back and forth. This is going to be an interesting poll. It is more likely dormant during a time that Republicans are in charge of the
0: country.
1: That's
0: kind of what I'm worried about, is that I don't really know. Gosh, I don't feel like I think it's going to take at least 2 decades before people have an appetite for it again, because they won't have remembered it. But woke really, really had its day during COVID. The idea that you could police what everybody else was doing all the time with impunity.
1: Yeah. Yeah, I don't know. It really comes down to how you define woke. And people have asked that in the chat, too.
0: A lot of our commenters are saying woke is dead. I just peeked at the poll. The poll looks a little different than that.
1: Oh, yeah?
0: Yeah.
1: Saying no, huh? Well, there's four options, so it's not like a yes or no.
0: No.
1: This text says, people that have been paying attention prior to the woke movement see right through the joke that is being woke. And then, woke is a generation, not a phenomenon.
0: Do you feel like it's still in your life, like it's still affecting any part of your... I think the biggest thing I feel like I miss is good stories being told, entertainment.
1: Yeah, I don't know that it's weird, because it's all about the spectrum of woke. It's not like it's either alive or dead. It's just, is it waning or is it waxing? I think is the way I would put it, and it depends on how you would define it. I actually wrote down when people were asking that question earlier, both in the text line and in our stream, if you want to comment on either. That they always say there's kind of three aspects of politics,
0: mm-hmm.
1: and one is the cult, like the three arms, culture, economics, and foreign policy. And woke kind of affects all of those, but differently. So it depends on which way you're coming at it. Culture is obvious. Like, the culture part of woke is very obvious.
0: Right.
1: It's pushing any boundary that's ever existed in traditional Judeo-Christian minds, or any, you know, traditional American, if you want to just call it that. Economics is very socialist. It's anti-capitalist. It's big, big government. It's government handouts. It's anything you can think of that's non-individual liberty, that's very much collective-minded. And then the last one, foreign policy, is probably where it shows up the least, except that it really does, because you're talking about opening borders and anything anti-American, anti-Western.
0: You kind of have to have a foreign policy of globalism if you're going to denigrate America, what takes its place, because something
1: right.
0: fills the power vacuum. And it is globalism, which, again, socialism is about the elite. I know that it suggests that it's going to, you know, push back on corporatism and all the wealthy people and wealthy corporations, but the corporations become less wealthy and the government becomes more wealthy because they take everything from you. You're still on the same end of, if you feel like you're being screwed, of being screwed.
1: Yeah.
0: So if you have a foreign policy that is at least a product of some sort of woke worldview, it's going to be globalism, because the

0: elite want to be among the elite. They don't care where they're from.
1: Yeah, socialism slash communism, all very, very much talk about power of the people. But to do what they're offering, you have to give all of that power over first to the government, and then they are supposed to reallocate it, but they don't. They never do. And that's why it always falls apart, is because the government then becomes God and is the provider for everything. And that's ultimately what they're trying to move toward, is a all-powerful government, which is so funny because they don't think they are, but that's exactly the way it always plays out.
0: Paul says, do Christians view woke as anti-Christian? You need more context, Paul, on that question for me to be able to answer it correctly. But in order to answer it, I would first have to define, if I have to tell you how Christians feel about it, I think we would have to define what it is. I feel like woke, if the woke culture is a self-appointed community that polices the virtue of everyone else around them and forces their thoughts, wills, and ways by the bully pulpit on other communities that aren't within their own. So that's, I made that up on the spot. So, but I feel like that's probably a pretty, I feel like the idea of something being woke is very much an outward thing. It's a very much an accessory you put on for the world to see. But it's also that policing of other people's appropriate level of showcasing that same kind of virtue. And if you're woke, you do feel entitled to judge outwardly and publicly anyone who isn't in the right mind, headspace, or vocal position that you think that they should be. Because I don't think the people who are anti-woke are necessarily anti the things that a lot of what woke is stands for. I would think woke is, you know, very much so the LGBTQ plus blah, blah, blah, whatever it is. It's Black Lives Matter. It's, what else would it be? I mean, socialism probably just in general.
1: Yeah, it's like I was saying with the different arms of culture versus economics. Yeah.
0: But I think that there are people who are super anti-woke who probably are gay.
1: Yes, yeah, that's also true.
0: I think there are people who are super anti-woke culture who are also people of color, or essentially non-white males that are Christian. I think that there are people who are super anti-woke that are women. I know at least one of them.
1: Oh, yeah?
0: I think that the idea of being woke is more of an action. It's an activity than it is just something that you are.
1: Yeah. I don't think anybody's like, oh, I was born woke. It's definitely a movement that you are either participating in or you're not.
0: So if I'm going to think of that as, you know, is being woke Christian, then I would have to start measuring each individual situation based on the value of whatever you're pressing upon someone else and the scriptural parallels or contradictions that exist. And you can't say that Black Lives Matter, and I said this a million times when the movement was happening, Black lives absolutely matter. Duh. As a sentence, it's something that is obvious. But as a movement, it was a grift. It was something that people use to make a statement that's so obvious. I had somebody in my family say to me, like, send me a message and be like, Annie, I need to hear you say that Black Lives Matter. And I'm like, well, I have no problem. Like, it's weird that you come to me and you're like really trying to wring this out of me. Like, I know you can do it, Annie. I know that you can say it. And I'm like, of course they matter. Of course Black Lives Matter. Is there more to your statement? Is that it? Is there more to me saying Black Lives Matter? Is there a connotation? Is there baggage that goes along with saying that? Sure as sugar there is. And they know that, but they want to hear me say it, because if I come on the air in 2020 and 2021 and I go, of course Black Lives Matter. Black, you know, get behind this organization and provide support for them and everything. That's what they want to hear. But then we find out that these people are lining their pockets with the obvious sense that Black Lives Matter. I never thought they didn't.
1: Right.
0: Why do they?
1: I'm going to read this text just because it came in at the very beginning of this segment before we started talking about this topic at all. It says, over 10 years ago, I was a Bernie Sanders supporter, atheist, anarchist. and all I wanted to do was burn the world and the system down. There's no rhyme or reason to woke leftists. It's only hatred and legitimate bigotry and annihilation. I am now a born-again Christian and a conservative. I'm actually a veteran, which is funny that I was a liberal. That's what the person says.
0: Welcome. And I'm happy to hear that. Very happy to hear that. And thanks for sharing that story with us. Jim Talent on the Andy Fry Show next.

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7: Is woke dead? That's the YouTube live chat poll today, and it's the discussion question that we are asking you to weigh in on. 314-241-9797 if you'd like to text in your answer like this person did. They said, woke

0: Welcome back to the Annie Fry Show. The evolving situation in France with the protests that were supposed to have started because people were like bummed about the school situation there. But quickly we saw that absolutely got kind of swallowed up, as per usual, by a lot of the protesting conglomerates that tend to seize on these type of events. What's going on there? See a lot of communist flags, like red flags with the sickle and hammer or whatever it is on there, and Palestinian flags at these protests. It's not just France where we've seen it, though. We've seen this across the country. This also on October 7th, where we reflect on the absolute tragedy that existed on October 7th in Israel a few years ago. Where are we in this moment right now in 2026? Have we come far enough to have changed the world for the positive? Maybe President Trump's actions in Iran have contributed to that as well. Let's find out from an actual expert. Let's get Senator Jim Talent back here on the Annie Fry Show, former United States Senator from Missouri, as well as Congressman and Chairman of the Reagan Institute's National Leadership Council. Senator, thanks for being with us again today. It's good to have you back.
1: Good to be with you, Annie.
0: Can we start with October 7th, since that is today? We've reflected on those horrific events. I've got some basic questions for you, because I hear people say free Palestine. Can you tell me how that movement has really ballooned out of such a horrific event taking place in Israel on October 7th that we hear a lot more free Palestine a few years later than we do, you know, defend Israel from another attack like Hamas perpetrated on them on that terrible day?
1: Yeah, well, on a day when we remember this act of utter depravity. So I'm not going to mince words. I mean, that movement arises out of ignorance on the one hand, and then malice on another. Ignorance by people who have been misled by an international propaganda campaign that's been going on for decades, attacking Israel. And I'll just say to your listeners, when you hear these attacks, these first order attacks on Israel, I'm not talking about whether there should be a settlement in a particular administrative zone of the West Bank. I'm talking about these attacks on the Jewish state and its right to exist. It's all lies. And as a matter of fact, the polar opposite of the truth, it's Israel's enemies that are guilty of what they're accusing Israel of, including genocide. And then the malice part is there's you know, a lot of people who are comfortable enough with you know, dead Jews or persecuted Jews, but they don't like the idea of a Jewish state that can defend itself and will defend its people. And so it's a combination of those things. But Israel has avenged this attack and will continue to do it. They released a report the other day that said of the 6,000 people who crossed the border and pillaged and killed and raped, they've gotten 4,000, and they're not going to stop till it.
0: Sounds like we've lost Senator Talent there. We'll get him back here on the phone line in just a second here to continue this conversation. But I do think it's an interesting and important question for people to reflect on when it comes to free Palestine. Who is Palestine? What is Palestine? Where is Palestine? These are the types of questions that when you hear it being discussed, people are so passionate about it. People are so emotionally invested in the idea, the understanding of what Palestine is. And I think I see a lot of kids, too. It's very much so in the TikTok culture. A lot of kids getting wrapped up in this idea. We got Senator Talent back. Sorry about that. Don't know what happened.
1: Yeah.
0: We lost you there.
1: Yeah, I don't know how far I got in my rant.
0: Pretty quick.
1: I hesitate to call it a rant, but I mean, you asked me, you know, how does this free Palestine movement, you know, where does it come from? And I was saying it's ignorance and malice.
0: Yeah.
1: And I don't know how far I got in that, but you know, the ignorance is that there is a definite, in fact, it's been documented. It's very clear. It actually goes back to Soviet days, this propaganda against the Jewish state, which is, I mean, it is safe to assume that all the major charges are lies, the opposite of the truth. And then the

0: zealous. I mean, people who, you know, are used to thinking of Jews as persecuted and are comfortable with that and are not comfortable with a Jewish state capable of defending itself as Israel is capable of doing and has been doing for the last 3 years to the benefit of everybody civilized around the world.
1: Senator Talent, let me ask you this question about Palestine. What is Palestine? Where is Palestine? Who is Palestine? Who are we freeing?
0: Yeah. Well, I mean, if you talk historically, I believe the Romans called that province Palestine. It in modern times has never been a state. I mean, it's a word that is sometimes used to describe a part of the Middle East that includes Israel and parts of Syria and Iraq and the rest of it. It's not a state. It's never going to be a state. There was a period of time in the 90s and the aughts when it was possible to envision a two-state solution. That's not going to happen now because the Israelis are not going to permit. They're not going to give back territory they need for security, as October 7th proved, and they shouldn't. And as I said, it's become a cause celeb among leftist circles and increasingly in Europe, in part because of the Muslim immigration that they permitted there. So you're seeing an alliance between the far left and radical Islam. You're seeing that in France now. You mentioned that in your open. That's a big part of what's going on with the riots there.
1: I keep hearing, Senator Talent, the Red-Green Alliance, and I'm looking at the radical Islamists that I just have been watching, just visually, haven't been listening to it, Fox News reporting on another terrorist suspect foiled at the Mall of America. But we're seeing this from one place to the other, the sentencing of the Fort Hood shooter to death on December 3rd by firing squad. You know, this is something that spans decades, this terrorist activity taking place in the United States, but it's, of course, taking place across the world. This partnering, I'm seeing at these protests in France, you know, communist flags flying at the same time. What does the radical Islam group have in common with the communists?
0: Yeah, hatred of the West, hatred of liberal democracy. That's what is behind this alliance. The immigration has infiltrated a lot of people who these countries are incapable of assimilating. I mean, when you allow millions of immigrants from these cultures into states that are weak, civilizations that are listless, the vice president's talked about this, and he's right. They resent him for it, you know, but he's right. This is what you get. And the French state is weak right now. I mean, I'm concerned about what Europe is going to be in 10 or 20 years. And we're going to have to prepare for that. Now, there are signs and elements of renewal there. There's still hope, but they've really gotten themselves into a difficult situation. And, you know, I don't know if they get competent and bold leadership, this is going to be a very difficult time for them. It's exacerbated by bad economic policies. It's exacerbated by the EU, you know, snuffing out innovation, entrepreneurship, by the decline, the fact that they have not sustained their defenses. So, you know, they're open to attack from abroad and to anarchy at home. And it's a lesson for us. We do not want to go in that direction.
1: I do think also that it is worthy of discussion on a day like today that there are so many horrible consequences that have come after October 7th happened, with a lot of anti-Semitism that exists in the United States. It's just kind of having a moment here. It's really breathtaking to see, because when you grow up and you learn about the Holocaust and you just think that there's an absolute, unequivocal, agreeable, never again constitution about saying that with learning the Holocaust, and now we're hearing people say some pretty heinous things. How does this get rectified here in the United States of America domestically, with such a division in support for Israel, but then also the extra element, the outer part of that, that moves into a level of anti-Semitism?
0: Yeah. Well, I think decent people across the spectrum need to denounce it. Now, it is partly due to ignorance, and we need to educate people where that is appropriate and where it's helpful. But it's also... It's just, it's Jew hatred is what it is. It's one of the oldest forms of bigotry. And it's the canary in the coal mine. I mean, it's a sign of a society that is abandoning its notion of the inherent and organic worth of every human being. So it never stops with the Jews. And that's a struggle that's going on here. It's a battle we have to fight as Americans. You know, it's over different specific issues over the generations. But if there's one tenet or doctrine of America's political religion, it's that one. It's in the Declaration of Independence that everybody is equal in that sense. They have an equal organic worth. They have value as human beings, and they have it as individuals, not because they're part of a class or an ethnicity or a race. You know, in that sense, America is organized around an idea. It's both an idea and a country. So I'm, you know, I don't want to, I'm not Abe Lincoln. I'm not going to wax on eloquent about it, but ultimately that's at stake. And this directed at the Jewish people here is part of that broader struggle. So, yeah, I mean, I think it just needs to be denounced. And when there's violence or intimidation, it needs to be stepped on. And, you know, I'm confident here in Missouri, but I'm not so confident about New York and Chicago and places like that.
1: Yeah. When people tell you who they are, sometimes you just have to believe them. And it's important, as you said, that we do call it out when we see it. Senator Talent, it's always a pleasure to have you with us. Thanks for joining us once again.
0: Thank you, Annie.
1: Take care. Have a good weekend. Senator Jim Talent here on the Annie Frye Show. We're grateful to have his expertise of time served in the Senate and the House, and just his general knowledge of all of these issues is very helpful context-wise. YouTube poll for today is Woke Dead. You go to the YouTube channel to vote on the live chat poll. 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More of your feedback next.

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0: I think Clint Black is going to email us a cease and desist. What?
1: That wasn't Clint Black, though.
0: No.
1: The song right before
0: Horatio
1: this.
0: Horatio Sands. Who played the guitar in that?
1: He did.
0: Who else was in that?
1: Well, that was also the Muppets. That was Fozzie singing.
0: I feel like that was Mike Myers ever involved in that or something?
1: So, well, I don't know if he was like a guest on one of them, but they did that tune over and over and over, and they would do it for different things.
0: Yeah.
1: And that one was like a Christmas version of it.
0: Yeah, really?
1: With the Muppets.
0: Yeah, Ryan has a little bit of Keys of the Kingdom here, and so he just randomly puts things in the stack here for us to play. And I get to hear them when you hear them, including that right there. Thank you, Clint Black, for the palate cleanser. The YouTube poll we're asking, is woke dead? I just looked at the poll results. I don't normally scoop you all on this, but right now, yes, woke is dead and woke doesn't exist have the same amount of response. They're tied.
1: Really?
0: Does that surprise you?
1: Yeah, a little bit.
0: Where are you at on this poll? Yes, fizzling out.
1: It doesn't exist. It's peaked. And so I think it's definitely on the down, but that doesn't mean that it's dead. I'm not going to say it's dead because it could come back, and it's like waiting to come back.
0: Dormant.
1: Yeah, exactly. I think a commenter said that. It was a good word, dormant. Like, yeah, it's still there. It's just not winning right now. But that's great news, though. You know, it's
0: better
1: not
0: than
1: something,
0: the alternative.
1: Yeah, and like I said before, it's not something that I think we could wait and like for somebody to come out and declare, oh, that season was over. It's more of a feeling.
0: Mortimer comments on YouTube. We've got a lot of new people in the chat, which I love. I chose Alive and Well. A few CEOs learning hard lessons for going too far doesn't really impact embedded belief systems. Just momentary strategy choices, unfortunately. It definitely is going to be something that has to be rooted out at the higher education level in order for it to actually be. Doesn't mean you can't have the thoughts and beliefs. But again, in my mind, woke is the assertion that you get to weigh in and impact other people's thoughts and beliefs with like aggressive, hateful force.
1: Yeah, I don't know whether you want to call this woke or not, but the idea that you can have various opinions and viewpoints is fine, but you have to have various opinions and viewpoints. Higher education doesn't have that.
0: Correct.
1: They've pushed all other thought other than the doctrine of leftism, however you want to define that, out of the conversation at all. So you don't get to make your mind up.
0: They are not diverse. No. You are not treated equally, and they will not include you. They will aggressively, publicly exclude you. We've seen that over and over and over again.
1: Right.
0: Brian on our YouTube chat says, I think woke has gone underground until the far left socialists and Democrats win office. Then you will see it come roaring back because they just can't help themselves. Yeah, that's a good endorsement for not voting for leftists in the midterm elections. 27 days. 28 days, and we're talking about presidential elections. You ready for that?
1: Yeah, I'm ready for that. Although there's a lot to be discussed between now and midterm election day. And I am watching so much data right now, and I don't know what to do with it. It is all over the place. Well, now I'm not even talking about polls. I'm talking about usually early voting, mail-in voting, early in-person voting has started in some states. And the trends are weird. They're very weird. But they overall are saying one thing, and that is turnout is generally down.
0: This was a poll that I might do it tomorrow, maybe Friday it'll be on the show. But will you take a poll? I know it's a poll about polls, but will you participate in a poll? Because the idea right now is that Republicans.

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3: Still plenty of sunshine out there and comfortable humidity levels, but the temperatures are a little bit on the warm side for this time of year. 88 should do it for the high going through the afternoon. Tonight, clear skies. Let's drop it out of the 80s quickly. This evening, 58 for the low. Thursday, sunny and 84. Friday, sunny and 86, near 90 on Saturday. 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Chief Meteorologist, Dave Murray.
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0: 314-241-9797 on our question on our poll, is woke dead? Also tell us like where you think woke exists. Have you heard of this Krista Pike story? This woman in Tennessee who was tried to be executed twice by lethal injection. It didn't work. I heard on Fox this morning that when people are on death row, they'll starve themselves and dehydrate themselves so that their veins don't take the medicine.
1: Wow.
0: I didn't know you could do that.
1: I didn't either.
0: Now the question is, what happens next with her? Should they, what is your thought on that? So she, the murder that she committed is absolutely barbaric and horrific. I think, was it 30 years ago? Am I getting that right?
1: Yeah, I think I know just a couple details about
0: one of three people involved in the 1995 torture and murder of Colleen Slemmer. She was a 19-year-old student at Knoxville's Job Corps Center, a vocational school where she was studying computers. Pike, her then boyfriend, Ship, and a friend named Shadola Peterson lured Slemmer to a park, attacked her with knives and rocks. She was tortured for an hour, slashed repeatedly, and then they crushed her head and carved pentagrams in her flesh.
1: Yep. Yeah. Apparently, like, took pieces of her skull out and all this
0: as a souvenir.
1: Disgusting stuff.
0: Pike is the only one who was sentenced to death. My understanding is the then-boyfriend was a year younger than her and was a minor at the time. So he has life with parole. The question right now is what happens next, because I guess it's possible that they commute the execution, the death penalty, and potentially give her life with parole or life without parole or something like that. There is this concept of cruel and unusual punishment that exists in our country, and I think that that's for good measure, because we should not be barbaric as the state in the way that we execute justice. They tried to kill her twice, and they didn't do it. There's incompetence involved here, I would assume, but maybe not. Maybe there's more to the story. I'm sure there will be a documentary on it sometime, and I won't watch it. But we have to really, really be careful about getting the name out here, Krista Pike, and then all of a sudden the crazies in our country are like, all of a sudden she's some sort of hero to them.
1: I
0: you know what's going to happen.
1: I don't know how it happens, but yes, it seems like something like that will happen. I have a lot of thoughts about this case. Not the case so much, but just the way that this has played out. First of all, why can't you just... It's not that hard to kill somebody.
0: I'm just thinking of the people, like legitimately thinking about those parents whose kid took a Xanax that was laced with fentanyl and they had no idea.
1: Yeah.
0: And they lost their kid to that.
1: I have somebody in my life that happened
0: to. Yes,
1: it's
0: completely.
1: Not that hard to die.
0: Well, that's there are people out there who are looking at this woman going, this is just ridiculously unfair.
1: Yeah, how horrible for her, you know, and all that. Well, sorry.
0: Well, I'm talking about those people who have lost loved ones just because they brushed up against something that they weren't supposed to be with. And like that happened, I would just feel like that it was unfair that this woman, I mean, I mentioned this earlier about the October 7th situation. There is a demonic nature surrounding this story and this woman. I mean, I'm not imposing that on the story. They carved pentagrams in a woman that they killed.
1: Yeah. Crushed her skull.
0: Yeah.
1: Just for fun.
0: She serves Satan. And I mean, they are out and open with it. What do you think they do next? What should happen next?
1: A firing squad. I mean, that would take care of the I'm starving myself, making my veins small.
0: There's no part. I don't know that that's what she did. But
1: just anything that could get in the way of it. It's like, don't give it an option.
0: There's no part of this story where you're thinking, like, the government screwed it up twice.
1: Well, I will say that the government screwed this up. There's something broken, and I'm not even here to, like, most of the time I like to provide a solution to the problem if I'm bringing one up. But I don't know what the solution is here, because there are so many problems along the way. That murder happened 31 years ago. Why, if she's going to be killed for that action, which she should, why is she still alive for 31 years? That's not a justice system that's really working.
0: They asked the mother of Colleen, who was the 19-year-old who was murdered, like, what should happen next? And she said, it doesn't matter what I think.
1: Yeah.
0: Wouldn't you think that? That would be an incredibly defeatist attitude to have when you're talking about 30 years later. It's like, whatever.
1: Yeah.
0: At this point, what do you want from me? You haven't spent the time serving justice here so that I can have peace with her death 30 years later.
1: Right. Yeah.
0: That's not what's happening. But there is a part of me, I've heard people go back and forth on this,

0: issue, there's a part of me that does feel like continuing to go gosh, I can't even say it out loud. I mean, she should die.
1: Yeah. Yeah, plain and simple.
0: That's pretty much it. There's a huge problem. I guess multiple things are true at one time. The state of Tennessee needs to get their flipping act together. But she should not be... she doesn't deserve mercy. She didn't accidentally, you know, she didn't make a bad decision and drive drunk and kill somebody, and she's 100% responsible for her actions, but she didn't intend to set out to kill a stranger, blah, blah, blah. They brutally murdered and tortured and dismembered this 19-year-old girl. She doesn't deserve mercy. So, Tennessee, you can get your act together, but this woman doesn't get to have mercy. I've decided. I was not 100% set on that when I started this conversation, but I'm pretty set on it right now.
1: It's just a weird turn, but I used to do a TV show on PBS, and we had a person on the show, because it was a reality show, that he was a really, really good singer. He actually won season 2 of our show. And he was a convicted murderer. And that was interesting to handle on the show, because we wanted him on the show because he was a fantastic singer, and it was a singer-songwriter show. But he was a murderer, and he had gotten out of jail. Legally, not like he'd broken out of jail, but he had gotten off of the charge. And I had to ask him on the show, and I'm only saying this now because it reminds me of the same question I would want to ask this Christina Pike woman. You know, you are asking basically for society to forgive you. You want to be reassimilated into society. I don't know if that's what Christina is asking.
0: No, she's
1: but
0: Krista, and she's Krista. Not.
1: But
0: she's never even apologized. She's had the chance to.
1: She's never apologized
0: to the mother.
1: I didn't know that.
0: No.
1: But if you are coming back into society, and the question I asked was, because I think it's a fair question to ask of anybody in that situation. If you want to be forgiven, and I'm talking about by society, by God, by anybody, if you want to be forgiven, do you think it's fair that you're being given, you're asking for a second chance, and the person you murdered does not get one? How do you respond to that?
0: I say this, you ask your Lord and Savior Jesus Christ for forgiveness because you're about to meet him.
1: Yeah. But that's the state's responsibility to do that.
0: Yes.
1: We had this question in a poll a few days ago about the death penalty based on this case. And didn't it overwhelmingly come back that I am pro-life and I am pro-death penalty?
0: Mm-hmm.
1: And both of those positions are completely justifiable, because it involves the actions of the person who's being killed, who's dying.
0: Innocence and justice.
1: Yes. That's not that complicated to understand either. I know people try to complicate it. It's not more complicated than that.
0: I don't think people try to complicate it in defense of something. I think they try to complicate it so that you can't defend. I think they try to take away your opportunity to defend the fact that you're pro-life. I don't think that they're anti-death penalty. I think they're pro-abortion, which is kind of, you know, a bit of the point that I made when we asked that question, maybe on Monday it might have been. But if you're pro-choice, you are pro-abortion. You can't say that my analogy at the time was the Pontius Pilate situation. Pontius Pilate literally washed his hands of the responsibility of the masses who chanted to send Jesus to his crucifixion, to free the criminal Barabbas. And he said, well, it wasn't me. Barabbas is pro-choice. And he's completely complicit.
1: Pilate.
0: Yes. Pilate, sorry. Pontius Pilate was completely pro-choice. Barabbas was probably pro-choice in that.
1: Barabbas was
0: I don't think I was wrong, but it's
1: give
0: definitely not what I meant.
1: Choice.
0: Yeah, exactly. And, you know, the literal biblical washing of hands that exists from Pontius Pilate to say that, you know, this isn't on him. His hands are clean. Okay. Sure. When it comes to the death penalty, though, I mean, it's justice that is served. Jesus's crucifixion was the death penalty of an innocent man. That was state-ordered death penalty. And it's interesting in Scripture, because a lot of people who want to criticize being pro-death penalty will be like, how can you be a Christian and be pro-death penalty? I mean, the savior of the universe experienced the death penalty by government. Incorrectly so. He was not guilty for which they charged him. But to me, the most interesting story surrounding Jesus's life and death, I mean, other than obviously his resurrection, is the thief on the cross and the other person who was there too. Like Jesus said to the thief on the cross next to him, who was also very guilty and dying on a cross, that today you'll be with me in paradise. So that's where I feel very comfortable and confident in all the rituals and requirements that some Christian denominations will put upon you in order to achieve a certain level of salvation. It's not what Jesus said to the guy who was moments from death, convicted in an earthly standard on a cross hanging next to him, the other man being completely guilty. He said, today you'll be with me in paradise. He didn't say, if you quickly do X, Y, and Z, and spin around three times and do a cartwheel, then you might be able to be in heaven with me one day. That's not what he said. The man had faith, and Jesus said that was what he needed. That was enough. But the other man, there's not much that's said about the other person who was on the cross. There's no, you know, biblically, there's not a lot of conversation or discussion that I can think of that talks about capital punishment as sinful. I mean, it was something that happened probably with much more frequency than it did now. It was just the way you did business. But the death penalty is a consequence of actions that serves justice to the family who mourns the one who won't be able to enjoy that justice in this particular instance. And then a lot of what I hear from people pushing back on the death penalty, saying, this is what they say, I don't believe our government should be in charge of the ending of a life. Well, you sir as heck agree with it in war. If we are going to war to defend the lives and the safety of American citizens, you're going to kill someone. We're going to get, you know, we're going to send people who are willing to kill to protect the United States of America. And we don't think of that as the death penalty, but it's a matter of, you know, state ordered killing that is for the protection of our society. And I think that Krista Pike deserves to be killed for the safety of society. I don't have a problem with
1: you
0: that.
1: You almost have to have the death penalty in a case like that because it is so egregious that you can't say to all the rest of the people of the United States, here's how we handled this case, kind of lightly. You can't send that message to anybody else, although we're doing this all over the place, and I think I'm kind of making my point here, that you can't not punish crime. Because it encourages more crime. And this is a good example of somebody who has to be given the death penalty for the horrible murder that they committed, to tell the rest of America, we do not allow this here. We are a just people.
0: We're civilized.
1: This is what happens.
0: I don't think it's as complicated as people want to make it. And it's, I think the unfortunate nature of this here. Now, I understand the idea that a certain amount of time for an appeal process to play out and everything is important to make sure that you do not execute innocent people. But when it comes to a 30-year gap between this absolutely horrific crime that I don't even really want to read on the air, because you might have your kids in the car right now and I don't want them to know that this type of behavior exists in the world, but it does. How do we ensure that it doesn't exist in the world for those kids as they grow up? I think that you have to snuff it out. You have to make it so that it's unthinkable. And if people are to the point where they still might consider the option, then those people don't have a right to exist in a civilized society. I don't think there's anything wrong with that. I don't know when they're to decide here specifically. Let's see. The Davidson County Chancery Court is holding a hearing on the matter at 11 o'clock today, and her attorneys are expected to give a news briefing afterwards. So maybe there will be some development. Maybe it's happened. I haven't seen it quite yet. But they'll have to figure out what to do with her. You know, you think about that. If she is being held in the same community that

0: Colleen Slemmer's mother is, then Colleen Slemmer's mother is paying taxes to provide her food and shelter. That's not right.
1: Yeah, that's pretty gross.
0: That's not right. Give us your reaction if you so choose on the YouTube chat and the Annie Fry text line 314-241-9797. Ethan, Sports and Local, next.

The exercise coach is where I go to make sure that I'm staying fit, that I'm building strength and endurance and balance and building energy too, man. That really helps to be able to go get in your workout twice a week at the exercise coach and be able to feel life living again, like you're actually in active control and not just slogging through the day. That's what the exercise coach has done for me. And I just continue to hear of more of you, people who I know who go to the exercise coach, and it makes me so happy. If you're interested in trying out the exercise coach for yourself, if you want to experience the exercise coach difference for yourself, here's what you're going to do. Go online right now and search the exercise coach near me. 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Your first two sessions are going to be free, and you can experience the exercise coach difference for yourself. So reach out to them. Tell them Annie sent you. Be sure to do that and enjoy those first two sessions free. All you got to do is get online and search the exercise coach near me.

0: astonishingly clear. It's not magic, but it's not not magic.
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1: Jean-Claude Van Damage Control time. Because Ethan is about to say something he'll regret.
2: You know, it's never a good thing, Ryan, when you have to explain out your joke.
3: I didn't.
2: Totally did.
3: No, explain. Go explain what you're saying right now.
2: This isn't a joke. I'm being serious.
3: I don't understand it, neither does anybody else.
2: Well, I don't understand it because I have no idea what the thing that just played on the radio said. So
4: do you know
2: who
4: Jean-Claude Van Damme is?
2: Heard that name before.
4: Oh, gosh. Oh, that's what I was afraid of.
3: This is singer.
2: Oh,
3: false.
2: No. Singer is of. You.
3: A singer?
4: Yeah, he's a
2: actor.
4: Singer.
2: Fashion.
4: Opera.
3: Yeah, he's a singer.
2: Singer.
3: Slash.
4: Jean-Claude
2: right.
4: Van Damme.
2: I was
4: of,
2: right.
4: Of the Opry opera.
2: You guys said, oh, singer. That's what you guys sound like.
3: No, you sounded like that.
4: He's an actor.
2: What is wrong with you people?
5: Yeah. Gotta add blood sport to
4: your
5: list,
4: age?
5: Man.
3: He kicks serious butt in lion sport.
4: He does splits.
2: I said singer lion and actor. Heart. Those were my first two.
4: Yeah, blood you
3: sport
4: dummy.
3: Lionheart. There we go.
2: Is that his real name or is that a?
4: No, it's really Mitt Romney's.
2: Jean-Claude Van Damme. That just sounds. That doesn't.
3: He's
2: that sounds
3: timeless.
2: Made up.
3: You could say he's a time cop.
5: Because he was in that movie.
2: Yeah.
5: I don't know what that is.
4: Ethan, sports and local.
2: Did you guys hear that the Cardinals AA affiliate has changed their name?
4: I heard that they were going to. But I can't remember what it was.
2: It
4: or
2: was,
4: is Redbirds.
2: It was the Springfield Cardinals.
4: Oh.
2: And yesterday, they announced a rebrand.
4: Memphis Redbirds.
2: They will now be...
3: Different city?
4: You said AA, and I was thinking, I don't know what's what. That's AAA is Memphis.
3: We're staying in Springfield, but we're going to be the Memphis,
2: Memphis
3: Redbirds.
2: Redbirds of Springfield. It's like the Los Angeles Angels of Anaheim.
4: It's probably cheaper for like the, you know, when they like hand me down.
2: Double A. Is that what
4: Double A?
2: You think that's what the Chicago Bears will do? The Chicago Bears of Indiana. Of Gary, Indiana.
3: Maybe.
4: Hammond.
5: The Gary
4: Hammond.
5: Bears
2: Chicago
5: of Chicago.
2: Yeah,
5: Gary
2: of Bears. Hammond. I think it has a nice ring to it.
4: Yeah. It's better than like all the branding, the big corporate names that you have to list off before you just talk about the arena someone's playing in.
3: Right.
4: Anyway.
2: The Springfield Cardinals will now be named, drumroll please. That's not a drum.
4: Hey, maybe you should give me a drum roll in here. I don't have any drum rolls.
2: You try.
3: I have Todd. There you go.
2: This is really serious.
4: Start it again.
2: The Springfield Cardinals will now be named. Drumroll, thank you, Todd. Ozarks Springbirds. Huh? Huh?
3: The Ozarks

0: spring birds?
1: Yes.
2: In the plural. There is multiple Ozarks. There is not just one.
3: There is multiple Ozarks.
2: The Ozarks spring birds. That's what I said. There's multiple Ozarks.
0: There is multiple Ozarks.
2: And the name is plural. The Ozarks spring birds. The Cardinals.
3: I'm as confused now as when we talk about people's pronouns. This is very complicated.
2: Me too. I'm a little bit confused
3: here,
2: as well.
3: Real quick, Ryan, can you read Kate's comment on YouTube?
0: Yeah, you bet.
3: I got it up here.
0: What?
2: Yeah, sure. Just let them search for it for a second.
3: Quick Rick says, what is a spring bird?
2: Well, let's find out together,
3: shall we? It's an early bird.
2: Let's find out together. The Cardinals name donned the team's jerseys since 2005 in Springfield. It was a nod to Springfield's former team called the Cardinals from 1931 to 36. Their general manager recently told media that the team trademarks was one reason for the rebrand. The franchise was part of Diamond Baseball Holdings, and to avoid trademark rules with the St. Louis Cardinals, a rebrand was needed. It says that in the world that we live in, it's become increasingly more and more difficult to be able to provide some quality items that we want for our fans. It's been
3: at least they're not like the Ozark cheeseburgers or something right now, because major or minor league baseball teams are having a moment.
2: I'm trying to remember, they had an alternate night where their team name became something else, and it was some sort of like
3: the Cubs.
2: Either Mexican or Asian food. It was really weird.
0: Really?
3: Look, Ozark tortillas!
2: See, Springfield Cardinals alternate
0: Ozark
2: team name.
0: Sour chickens.
2: Really random. Also said the newly renamed team still features plenty of St. Louis Cardinals inspiration. The team says the primary logo features a brand new St. Louis Cardinals inspired bird to continue its strong relationship with the parent club. The logo's crown is a reference to Springfield's Queen City of the Ozarks nickname. The light blue background.
0: Never heard that in my life.
2: Is an homage to tranquil Ozarks waterways.
3: I don't really care. I'm not mad about this.
0: Oh, I am.
3: I'm sure you are.
0: Furious.
3: They have to come up with something, and I will say that I'm glad that they kind of stayed a little bit in the arena of animal mascots that are affiliated with the Cardinals. There's a bird. I assume it's going to be a red bird.
2: Mm-hmm.
3: A bird that is red.
2: I think they were aiming for the whole... I think spring bird is as simple as it's a combination of the Cardinals and Springfield.
0: Spring bird
2: I
0: is
2: genuinely
0: so generic,
2: believe
0: though.
2: That.
0: But the other end, like
3: actually
0: Annie's saying,
3: like it. I didn't think that. I actually like it more because of that.
2: I think that's what it is.
0: Sometimes they get so specific that you can tell it's just a marketing tool. Like, oh, we're the fat Mike Myers characters.
2: Did you find it?
1: Yeah, I did.
2: What was that alternate team name they had?
1: It was the Cashew Chickens.
3: Dang it.
0: Ooh, I was close.
3: Really missed an opportunity there.
2: That was their alternate team name on something. Here's my only problem with it.
3: Spring birds more now.
2: This is a broadcaster's nightmare. It's having to say Ozark spring birds.
3: Yeah, Ozark. It's like Ozark spring birds. You
2: got to
3: get the lips and the tongue and everything moving in the way that is going to deliver that cleanly every time. Good luck.
2: Envy minor league broadcasters. That's
3: yes, you
2: going
3: do.
2: To be a yeah, you're right.
3: You literally
2: I totally do. You're right.
3: you would take an Ozark spring bird job right now.
2: I don't envy them in that moment where they have to say the team name and maybe they get slipped up. How about that? Is that a little bit better?
3: Ethan.
2: Yes.
3: You're better than that.
2: Okay. I will continue.
0: I disagree.
3: I'm probably one of your references.
2: Mom and dad are fighting and I don't know what to do.
3: Wait, who's dad?
0: I'm dad.
3: I don't know who your dad is, Ethan.
0: I'm the freaking AD.
2: Quickly, I'll mention that the St. Louis Blues faced off against the Chicago Blackhawks last night in game number 3 of the 2026-27 regular season. Do you have something to add?
0: Go ahead, Andy. Get it off.
2: What
0: get
2: is
0: it
2: so
0: off
2: funny about the
0: shoulders.
2: Blues and the Blackhawks facing each other?
0: What? I don't know either. I'm with you on this one.
3: It's only it's only funny because it was funny now. So don't
2: okay.
3: Just onward, please.
2: I kind of am enjoying this.
0: I am
2: what
0: too. Let's let her.
3: My ears are hot. My face is so.
0: Ethan, professional advice: let this moment just hold.
4: Shut up!
0: Yeah, she's going to have to talk.
2: I'll take this advice, Dad.
3: Dude, I don't have to. I push buttons and things happen. I don't know
2: which
3: one.
2: The Blues got the crap beat out of them. They got beat real good by the Blackhawks. 4-2 was the final score. It was the return of Patrick Kane to the Blackhawks.
0: Just hold it. Just hold it. Just let it breathe. Okay. I genuinely don't know. Like, Brad and Annie are both losing it about
4: something. Know why I'm laughing. So I'm laughing about it. Just leave me alone.
0: Now she's in a cone.
4: Not of silence.
0: She's got one of those dog things on.
2: You tell me when to go, and I will wait until...
4: Go!
2: I was looking at Ryan when he said that, not you.
0: Well, in the words of Annie, cow!
2: People were really excited to see Kane return to the Blackhawks last night on a 2-year, $16 million contract. The Blackhawks are paying him a lot of money. Mason McTavish scored. Colton Parayko played in his 803rd NHL game, which ties Barrett Jackman for the most in franchise history. Among defensemen,
0: Barrett
2: just
0: Jackman
2: behind,
0: always sounded like it was like you something you said instead of a cuss word.
3: No, it sounds like Hugh Jackman.
2: Yeah, right? Yeah. Barrett Jackman did not Wolverine. Play the Blackhawks last night. Just to clarify, he was not playing. This was Parayko that we're talking about. But yeah, the Blues lose to the Blackhawks 4-2 final. They will host the San Jose Sharks at home tomorrow night for the home opener and. Yeah, that's my Blues versus Blackhawks information for you, Annie.
3: One more story.
2: Are you crying?
0: Yeah, she's crying.
2: There's mascara on your cheeks.
3: Shut up. This is radio. They don't even know that. I look great.
0: Yeah, like we don't have hundreds and hundreds of people watching you on camera right
3: we
0: now.
3: We have
2: maybe
3: like 80.
2: Thousands.
0: I can see the number. Way more than that.
2: Thousands of people watching and seeing Annie
3: it's not
2: crying.
3: Even accurate. I'm not accurate.
2: I still don't know what you were crying about. Yeah, we'll keep this on a light note. A former TV news anchor learned her fate this past week, almost a year after she stabbed her mother death.
3: This is not lighter.
0: No,
2: well, you know.
0: I thought this was going to be, I was going to say, oh, she is the weakest link, but then it was not a funny story.
2: Angelin Mock was sentenced to life
3: internal
2: in
3: monologue.
2: Prison
0: right.
2: For first-degree murder and has the possibility of parole after 25 years. The murder happened on Halloween 2025 at a home near where Mock lived with her mother, who was 80 years old, as well as their stepfather. The police found her, the mother, on her bed with multiple stab wounds. There were at least 12 holes in the top sheet. She was taken to the hospital and later pronounced dead. I don't know. This happening among a TV news anchor is just absolutely absurd to me because it's not like you look at anyone and you're like, oh yep, they would murder someone, but then like people that like, you know, they get paid to put the smile on their face, it just certainly is a wild one. But yeah, she was this happened in Wichita, but she was a former St. Louis TV anchor, which is the connection here to St. Louis.
0: I do that when I watch TV. When I watch The View, I'm like, that lady could murder somebody.
2: Which one?
0: The one in the middle.
3: We'll be right back.

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1: Recently, I have a person that works with me. 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
3: Is woke dead? That's the question we've been discussing and asking you in the YouTube live chat poll today. Two texts that I'm going to read to you right now. The first one says, unfortunately, woke is alive and well and thriving. The next one says, woke is dead. And as a bonus, cancel culture is dead. That one's from Randy. Thanks. Texting in 314-241-9797. 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

0: 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Twister.
1: Twisters.
0: Twisters.
1: Yeah, I don't think he's the first one. Is he?
0: No, he's not in the first. No.
1: Yeah, he's in the second one. Is that a good movie?
0: I've never seen it.
1: Have you guys seen that?
2: It's all right.
1: Is it like the first one?
2: Yeah.
1: Is it just a revisit?
2: More or less.
1: In a fun way?
2: Yeah.
1: I'm okay with that.
2: That's how I describe it.
1: Glenn Powell, Yahoo.com article here, is saying that he does not like the discourse. He's staying quiet on politics.
0: Oh,
1: this,
0: good for him.
1: This kind of goes along to me, in my mind, that our YouTube poll, Is Woke Dead, is fizzling out. Zach Scharf writes, the Top Gun Maverick and Chad Power star is on the last cover of Esquire magazine. And remember growing up with parents who never brought up current events at the dinner table, to which Powell said, thank God for that. Politics interests him even less now. Quote, over time, I realized that politics divide people. People trying to prove their point. For me, it's the worst version of a conversation. I genuinely do not like the discourse. It's not as healthy as it once was. Engaging in politics is not presently possible. I applaud people for jumping into those things and fighting for what they believe in. If I were a political person, I would be talking about it. For me, my calling is elsewhere. Isn't this a sign that woke is sitting still for a minute? I don't have any idea where Glenn Powell's allegiances lie politically. I could maybe do some research on him and kind of deduce by events that he helped support or whatever and try to get a best guess. But why would I want to do that? If I like Glenn Powell as Hangman in Maverick, why do I want to give myself a reason to not want to watch that movie because I don't want to think about Glenn Powell being... I'm making this up. A big Bernie Sanders supporter. Like you're flying F-18 Super Hornets and you're like, Bernie Sanders is the man. I doubt it.
0: That's a weird statement because the conclusion I completely agree with. But the way he got there was...
1: That his parents didn't talk about...
0: Well, he was like, events? Well, we never talked about it. Thank God. I don't want to talk about it at all. I applaud people who do. Love when they do. I think it's bad to talk about it. Like, it's like, what? Well, but then at the end, he says the conclusion, which is, it's not good for my profession.
1: Yeah.
0: Great.

0: smart man.
1: That's where you had to land.
0: Zach Scharf goes on to say that Powell's comments are similar to that of Dwayne Johnson, who in his own Esquire magazine cover story earlier this year said he will no longer speak publicly about politics. Johnson had already told Fox News in 2024 that he regretted endorsing Joe Biden for president in 2020 because it caused division amongst his fans. He then told Esquire that he wants to keep his focus solely on his art. Johnson added, "Politics is omnipresent and it's forever. I don't like it. I hate it at times. I hate the slinging. I hate all the bull crap beep that comes with it." This is normal. These are human responses to what everybody deals with, but they're going to be, you know, if you take an opinion on something, your sister-in-law might not talk to you anymore. If you take a different opinion on something, your uncle, your unk might not talk to you anymore, whatever. In these two instances with Glenn Powell and with Dwayne Johnson, there are huge consequences to picking the wrong side. And if you pick the correct side, according to Hollywood, the one that's a safe bet, you're still going to make folks like us who are like, why'd you got to say it out loud? Like, I don't really care. I don't need you to be like me. I just want you to sell me on the idea that you're at Top Gun, that you're some sort of, you know, save the day fighter pilot. Like, that's all I need to believe about you. And guess what? That's not even true either. You're pretending. I think that seeing movie stars, these are both, I mean, Dwayne Johnson's, I would assume, A-list movie star at this point. I don't know that Glenn Powell is A-list movie star right now, but he's been in a lot of things.
1: Oh, they're both right there.
0: Do you know
1: sure.
0: Glenn Powell is the guy in Dark Knight Rises, which is the third Dark Knight? He's the guy who is sitting outside of the stock exchange right before Bane takes it over, getting his shoes clean, and he's just like this like pretentious jerk, and then he goes in and Bane kills him.
1: I did not know that, but Brad shaking his head like he did.
2: I saw
1: know that
2: the other day.
0: It's just you're watching, you're like, oh hey, it's Hangman. You're cooked. And he's dead because Bane kills him. You know, how do you know when more people aren't talking about something? It has to go away, and you have to have a moment where you're like, well, wait a second. I don't even know where anybody in this movie stands politically. How can I give them my money? Are there people who do that? I don't think they're on the right. Although, if you are somebody who's on the right, you know, if Mel Gibson makes a movie right now, which I think he's making, what, The Resurrection or something?
1: Yeah. Mm-hmm. The Passion 2 or whatever it's called.
0: There are going to be people who see that because they feel like he's one of them. From a Christian standpoint, certainly from a political standpoint, is there an actor or an actress, an entertainer that you would go see because you like their art and you're good with their art, but their politics, like, I want to support that person.
1: Ooh, man. I feel like there is somebody that would be that way, but I can't think of them offhand.
0: Are there people who you really like that you're like, I don't want to give you my money because you're obnoxious about your political opinions, and I just don't want to go deal with that.
1: Yeah. I would say Bruce Springsteen's one of those. Yeah.
0: Would you go see him anyway?
1: No.
0: Hey, kids.
1: You kids been good this year. Oh, not many.
0: I just don't know that, I mean, certainly for somebody on the right, I don't know that it shakes out to your benefit to be out there and be like, I'm a conservative. I mean, I don't think that conservatives are going to flood to support your cause. Now let's look at the Macklemore, Ed Sheeran breakup, the Free Palestine thing. You know, I'm seeing every night on X that there are more people who are going to their concerts. Who did I see recently? It was Lorde, Royal. I don't know. Is she still singing songs?
1: Yeah, she still does concerts. She's weird. She's real weird.
0: You said that like you like it.
1: Well, I like Royals. That's a good song.
0: Yeah. She wore a Free Palestine shirt. And I'm like, first time I've heard about Lorde in a few years.
1: Okay.
0: So I see what you're doing there.
1: Yeah.
0: I mean, now it's like if you go to a concert, where do you stand on the Palestine issue before I punch my ticket? I don't want to know any of that.
1: Oh, my gosh. Especially on October 7th.
0: I spent the whole day today trying to get these tickets to John Mayer at the Sphere, and I ended up just bailing on it. It's too much money. But I am sitting here thinking, if I spent well more than four, like, you know, double four figures. Eight figures.
1: What?
0: If I spent over
1: spend eight figures?
0: If I spent $2,000 to go to Vegas to see John Mayer at the Sphere, and he spent his time on the stage at the Sphere talking about any of this, I would want my money back.
1: Mm-hmm.
2: Yeah.
0: Like, how dumb would it be to collect all these people in here? I don't care what any of them believe about anything. This is a moment between John and me and my husband.
1: Yeah.
0: And his music. This is my husband's music. This is a moment where I am going to consume, like, inject it into my veins since I was 17 years old in my economics class, and the guy who came in to talk about investing played No Such Thing, which is his Run Through the Halls of My High School, Scream at the Top of My Lungs song, his first big single. He played that on a little boombox, CD boombox, in our economics class, and I just was enamored by it. From the moment I heard it, then I'd listened to some of his other songs, and I've just had a huge passion for his music. I know that's the John Mayer thing and everything, and he's like kind of had a ride in that amount of time as kind of a celebrity playboy. His music is just so good, and he is so incredible at playing guitar, and he's so good at writing, and he's a good singer, and he's very funny. I just really, he's my favorite artist by far. If I went to Vegas, to the Sphere, and we ended up having to have a moment where we talked about politics, I would be so angry. So angry. If I went for free, I wouldn't be as angry, but I would be so disenchanted.
1: It's a big difference for a concert artist to be out there promoting some controversial topic than a movie star, especially when it's not even in the movie. They're just in their life doing it.
0: They're just in a press junket or something.
1: You could buy a movie for $9. You go to a concert, you might be spending $400 to be preached to.
0: Well, you know, it's like if something like that would happen, if you go to the art, if you go to the Sphere, and I know Metallica was just there. I know the Grateful Dead with John Mayer thing has been there and all of these other things. The Backstreet Boys, if you went there and they start talking about those things, you so quickly will be like, they care more about this than they care about me and the money mm-hmm. that I worked my tail off to make to come see them. And that would be so heartbreaking. Poll results when we come back. Don't go away.

0: So a really fun time here locally at the St. Louis Funny Bone. Oh, I love when we get Gutfeld folks to come to St. Louis and take on the St. Louis Funny Bone. Joe Mackey is going to be in town. He is so funny. He's been in studio with us multiple times, and he's just one that when you see him on Gutfeld in the evening, you're like, okay, I got to watch this. I got to see him. If you don't know who Joe Mackey is by looks, the second that you see him, you'll be like, I know who Joe Mackey is. He's hilarious. He's got incredible perspective. He has been on NBC's Last Comic Standing, Comedy Central, Late Night with Jimmy Fallon, and of course he is, I understand it, a writer on Gutfeld, but also a regular contributor on Gutfeld. He'll be at the Streets of St. Charles Funny Bone tomorrow through Saturday, so you're going to hustle over and get those tickets at stlewisfunnybone.com. That's stlewisfunnybone.com to see Joe Mackey at the Streets of St. Charles Funny Bone this Thursday through Saturday. 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

0: to our last segment here of the show before we turn it over to the Mark Reardon Show. The YouTube poll is woke dead. Yes, it's fizzling out. It's alive and well, or woke doesn't exist. Brad, what are your thoughts on this poll question today?
1: I'm going to vote it's alive and well. I think that the people that believe in this are true believers, and they're just keeping it quiet. I mean, one of our earlier commenters said that it's dormant. They're keeping it quiet. They're lying about it. They know it's not popular, but because they're true believers, if they get back into office, they're going to bring it right back, and they don't care what you think. They think it's right, and therefore they're going to force it on you. So I think it's alive and well.
0: I don't know that. I think the reason woke was successful this last 10 years was because people were quiet, but I don't think that the powers that be, I mean, they can implement things that are DEI centered for sure. Donald Trump has been weeding, his administration has been weeding those out at every twist and turn. But I don't think the American people are going to settle for it. I mean, there is so much backlash with the American people in ways that it crept into our lives, you know, through the ABs and the Nike, which every week we have a new headline that's like Nike stock hits new low. While there are people who are certainly going to try to peddle it, I don't know that it's in a position where it could just resurge the second a leftist gets into office, that it would everybody be like, oh yay, let's do that again. I don't know that it would be as marketedly successful, but I don't think it's dead.
2: Well, you can tell that that's true because the politicians who are running for higher office right now, or at least getting in line to, are hedging their bets against woke. They're not really running all the way into it. They don't really know what to do with socialism. They don't really know what to do with any of it, to be honest with you. That's why they're kind of floundering. But the Democrat Party is definitely kind of moderating itself from talking about woke. Now, Brad, you might be right that they might be just doing so strategically.
1: To get in,
2: and then they change it. But I really think the culture has shifted. And I'm not to tie everything to Donald Trump, but this is part of his legacy. The policy stuff aside, he is so big and brash about everything that he has taken a wrecking ball to the system that, if it wasn't woke, it produced woke.
0: Mm-hmm.
2: And that is going to be something we can look back on and point to a definitive moment in time, although it's been a long time now with Trump, that he did that.
0: There's no part of the Republican Party, no wing or corner of the Republican Party that suffers the woke stuff.
2: No.
0: It's 100%. And there are portions of the leftist, the Democratic Party, that are like, no, this is stupid. So I don't feel like it has enough oxygen to be an overarching position at this point in time, but it definitely will potentially when it comes to fundraising and, you know, how big,

0: how big of a socialist contingent do you have to get a few candidates in high prominent places? It's not like the Democrat Party in Washington, D.C. is now socialist, but they sure are going to have some representation, and it's not just Bernie Sanders anymore. He's 85. Every time I think of Bernie Sanders, I'm like, I can't believe that man is 85.
1: Yeah.
0: It's crazy. All right. Well, we asked you, the YouTube live chat poll, is woke dead? We got 167 votes in. 5% said woke doesn't exist. 7% say yes, it's dead. So those two had barely any support. The other two, 32% agree with Brad and say it's alive and well, and 56% say it's fizzling out. If it's fizzling out, then we have a responsibility to inject massive doses of common sense into our conversation, and hopefully that'll be a part of keeping it at least at bay, if not dead altogether. The Mark Reardon Show on 97.1 FM Talk next.
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0: What if the thing you're listening to right now never got interrupted? What if it could play uninterrupted from room to room on Sonos? What if you start with two Sonos speakers just to see how it feels? What if you really like how it feels and you become a Sonos person who can't stop saying to their friends, "What if you start with two Sonos speakers just to see how it feels?" Because it's not magic, but it's not not magic.
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0: 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Here's what I've learned in midlife. 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
3: The president heads back to Texas. I'm Lisa Brady, Fox News. His second trip in a week to a state with a tight Senate race between State Attorney General Ken Paxton and Democrat James Tallarico.
4: And for the third time in a couple days, more Paxton leaked audio via Axios. Quote, asked by one attendee what issues are dragging on his campaign, Paxton responded, "It's not tariffs, it's the war. It's gas prices. It's diesel."
3: Fox's Peter Ducey at the White House. President Trump telling reporters,
5: "I think he'll be a great senator. Ken Paxton was a great. He was considered the best, or certainly one of the few best, but the best attorney general of the whole country."
3: Also saying that Iran is wiped out, and when the conflict ends, oil prices will come tumbling down. President Trump says he spoke with Israel's prime minister, marking 3 years since the October 7th attacks.
6: "That was a horrible day, a horrible tragedy, a horrible ending. The other side is paying a very big price for what they did on October 7th, believe me."
3: The New York City mayor calls the attacks horrific war crimes, while also again accusing Israel of genocide against Palestinians in a posted statement. A suspected terror plot hits a wall in Minnesota.
7: The FBI and U.S. Attorney's Office announcing an arrest and charges of an accused terror suspect, a Somali-American, who they say planned to kill dozens of innocent people at the Mall of America in the Twin Cities later this month.
8: The complaint charges Sheikh Dun Abdullahi Mohammed with acquiring an AK-47 assault rifle and 200 rounds of ammunition in order to commit a federal crime of terrorism.
7: Mohammed also accused of attempting to provide material support to the terror group ISIS.
3: Fox's Jeff Manasso. The criminal complaint says Mohammed wanted to target non-Muslims, telling a confidential informant he wanted to fight for ISIS in Somalia, but couldn't afford to travel overseas. A retreat on Wall Street, the Dow down 341. 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
13: Still plenty of sunshine out there and comfortable humidity levels, but the temperatures are a little bit on the warm side for this time of year. 88 should do it for the high going through the afternoon. Tonight, clear skies. Let's drop it out of the 80s quickly. This evening, 58 for the low. Thursday, sunny and 84. Friday, sunny and 86, near 90 on Saturday. 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Chief Meteorologist, Dave Murray.
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14: And welcome to the Mark Reardon Show. I'm Ryan Recker, filling in for Mark. How about that? Back again for the big show, and Brad Young's going to join us in about 15 minutes or so from now. He's our chief legal analyst, and a lot to talk to him about. Maybe we'll talk about the firing squad for the Fort Hood terrorists. See if he's got any take on that on the legal standpoint, which is kind of interesting. Jacob Oldedor is the chief research officer and director for

0: American Security at the America First Policy Institute. And we'll talk about the Hamas attacks on Israel, the anniversary being today, 3 years ago. A lot this hour. I saw this one story, and I'm trying to imagine a better way to handle the Northern Village Apartments, because it is terrible what's going on there. And you start to see the county, oh, maybe we should step in. Where you been? So 150 families at Northern Village Apartment Complex in North St. Louis County are facing eviction. And some of the issues that they've had at this apartment complex: mold, sewage backup, disconnection of utilities. People were saying that their bathrooms don't work. And when you're talking about 150 families involved in something like this, you say, okay, obviously there was complaints going through, so you got to work with the person that owns the building. So the county says, we've been trying, but we just, oh, for whatever reason, they won't return our call. The apartment complex has an outstanding Spire balance of more than $700,000. They also owe $781,000 in back property taxes. So does it surprise you that the owner of this building is ignoring these tenants? So why did it take this long and get this bad before they got serious about stepping in? I know that, okay, we're going to threaten, we're going to go through the process, and we're going to make sure we handle this in the best way for everyone. Well, it's not good for the people that don't have bathrooms and mold growing on their wall. It's not good for them. Who? And if you, as a property owner, you as a tenant, what would happen if you got so far behind in your payments? You were $700,000 back, $781,000 bills, haven't paid this, haven't done that. How long do you think before they would kick you out of there and the notice would show up, you're out? If you're renting, how long do you think it would take before that moment? And I know that the people have been complaining about this. I've heard stories about this. We're talking years worth of stories. What also makes me wonder is, how is it that County Executive Sam Page requests $450,000 in special funding to support housing services for the impacted tenants? If we know the owner of the building's not going to be paying, and obviously, I think the only recourse here is you have to criminally hold this person responsible. Maybe I should ask Brad Young about this in the next segment. We're talking jail time. We're at the point where there has to be jail involved with this. But if you wanted to pony up $450,000 for 150 units, okay, that's a lot of allowance for each of these units. I don't think you have to pay for their pain and suffering. That's the responsibility of the owner there. But if you had this money sitting there, you're telling me you couldn't have used it to, oh, I don't know, remediate some of the mold so they don't have long-lasting health impacts? Like, why is it that we got to this point this far down the line before we even talk about helping these people? I mean, emergency helping these people. And who's paying for any of this stuff anymore? It's pretty bad. I mean, the whole situation is just really, really, really bad. If you want to find me online at Ryan Recker, Ryan Recker Radio is the way you can find me on Facebook. And there's just a whole lot that's going on in the world today that it's even hard to track it sometimes. Because did it surprise you today when you saw that Mamdani in New York City kind of said the right thing once? And it kind of surprised me. I was not expecting that. Being that it was 3 years ago today, I know we're going to talk about this with Jacob coming up here soon, the third anniversary of the Hamas attacks. It's pretty sad, because when you go back and see the complete destruction and lives completely ruined by these terrorists out there, and to think there's still people and people running for office today, including where I'm at here in Michigan, that are afraid to condemn Hamas and some of these organizations that perpetrated this. It's absolutely terrible. And then the Mall of America. There was almost an attack on a Mall of America today. Can we play President Trump? This is clip number 27.
1: I did hear about it, and they did a great job. The FBI did a great job.
0: Yeah, FBI steps in. And I know Mall of America have been the target of these attacks before in the past, too. There's just one attack after another. And the president, just the last couple of days, we played the clips yesterday, too, talking about the

0: West Coast, and what would happen if Iran were able to get some missiles there. It's really terrible. Here is the, and this is Minnesota, the FBI did a press conference. This is clip number 15.
1: The messages this defendant allegedly sent to others were chilling. They document the idolization of ideologically motivated violence, a callous disregard for the sanctity of human life, a blind hatred of people of other faiths, and a cold commitment to carrying out his vision of violence in our community.
0: Yeah. Going back to the FBI, when you hear this and about the suspect carrying out terrorist acts in the name of your faith, you want to guess what faith that is? Let's play clip number 18. I think it's 18.
2: Today's charges demonstrate that the threat of terrorism in support of ISIS and other foreign terrorist organizations is active and continuing.
0: Yeah. ISIS. When I thought ISIS was pretty much done, where does this pop up? And we haven't talked about ISIS in so long, and all of a sudden you hear about it on our own soil again. Clip number 16 here.
2: In 2025, the FBI attempted to speak with his parents, having seen that this young man was becoming radicalized, and those attempts were rebuffed by the parents. And I just would say to parents all over Minnesota, and for that matter, all over America, if you get the indication, especially if you hear from federal law enforcement, that your son or daughter is being radicalized to the point where federal law enforcement wants to come and give you that warning, those are warnings that ought to be heeded.
0: That's a tough one as a parent. If you think about it, is it a surprise? Probably not a surprise, but it'd be a tough wake-up call that you have to intervene quickly. And I don't know, sometimes these stories, you hear about it and you wonder, why didn't the parents step in and stop this? And sometimes you hear this thing too. A lot of times, and it's not fair to bring Joe Biden into this, but when you hear about Joe Biden said, remember when he was vice president of the United States and he said, are you going to run for president? They asked him, he's going through the death of his son and it was a very difficult time in his family. He said, it's not the right time. I'm dealing with these family matters. That was very respectful. You also had another son who was a crackhead, essentially, and running around and doing all these things and doing some really terrible things with Hunter Biden. But you didn't really give the same time to the family for Hunter. And I wondered about that. I said, how could you know, you can mourn one and say, I'm going to suspend my job and everything I'm doing and even my opportunity to become the president of the United States. But Hunter, he's on his own. Like, he's so far. That I never understood as a parent. Wouldn't that be your number one priority to step in and try to right your kids, to put them back on the right path? Or was it so far gone at that point? That might be, it might sound like a cheap shot, but that was the first thing I thought of when I heard that clip. And I thought, if you are a parent and you recognize these signs in your kid, it is your number one duty in life to get them off that path.
3: And Ryan, real quick, correct me if I'm wrong, but it feels like it's been made more challenging than ever as well, depending on where you live in the country. It feels like school districts almost want to keep, you know, what is being taught away from parents. And this goes into a little bit of the separate conversation of, you know, keeping, you know, whether kids are wanting to transition and what they want to identify away from parents. But, you know, it's different, but at the same time, it's not different. It's the same thing in the sense that the whole idea is that I think that there are people out there that have very specific intentions with curriculum and what is being taught. And that's making it that much more difficult because in some areas of the country, it's down to, okay, well, I'm sending my kids off to public school where I have no control really of what they're being taught, or I'm spending thousands and thousands of dollars a year to send them to private school. And unfortunately, a lot of people don't have the luxury of being able to choose between the two.
0: Yeah, it's a tough situation for parents if you're going to a school, and sometimes you don't even know what the protocol is. If your kid has some sort of issue come up, if you look at it as an issue, but the school looks at it as something different, and they say, well, actually, it would be bad for the parents to intervene here. We need to be the advocate for the child because we know what's better for this child than the parent knows, because the parent disagrees with these type of left-leaning philosophies that a school is told that they have to go along with, that is dangerous. And we find that there's a lot of school districts that don't play by that. So maybe it's better you as a parent know where your school stands if something like this comes up, because there really is no privacy when it comes to your child. In instances like this, they shouldn't be hiding things from you. You need to know everything that goes on. Let's play one more clip from Fox News, because this is where they were describing the plot. This is clip number 20.
4: He allegedly made a plan to carry out a mass terror attack at the Mall of America. And according to court documents, he was planning to carry out that attack on October 24th during a Hmong arts celebration at the mall, and said he intended to kill, quote, Chinese, Vietnamese, and other non-Muslims attending that event. In other messages, Muhammad allegedly said he was 100% committed to carrying out this attack and intended to kill maybe 30 to 60 people. Prosecutors say yesterday, Muhammad met with an undercover FBI agent who he believed was a loyal member of ISIS to buy an AK-47 and 200 rounds of ammunition. During that meeting, he allegedly told the agent he was targeting the Mall of America because it's, quote, owned by Jews. After he bought the gun, he was immediately arrested in a public park in the city of Richfield, just south of Minneapolis. At this point, investigators believe Muhammad acted alone.
0: Think about the person that was the undercover decoy posing as a member of ISIS, and the amount of burden that is on your shoulders thinking, if I don't convince this person, there could be some pretty terrible things that happen to innocent people. That undercover person, you have to, I would throw a parade for that person. And odds are we'll never know who that is because they're undercover. But hopefully they know they saved a lot of lives. We're going to talk to Brad Young, our chief legal analyst, coming up after the break. And there's a lot to get to when it comes to legal issues. Looking forward to that. I'm Ryan Recker, filling in for Mark Reardon on 97.1 FM Talk.
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6: Well, we've got an accident westbound 70 past Jennings Station Road. It's been blocking the right lane, and we really have a jam behind that. Also, an accident on southbound 170 south of the Forest Park Parkway, and that has created a jam. That one goes back just a little south of Olive, and we're seeing the usual volume starting to appear. So westbound 6440 right around Kings Highway. And we're busy out at the 70-64 split. And there's a jam headed for the Poplar Street Bridge. This report brought to you by Point Within E-Pest Control. I'm Sue Thomas with Traffic 97.1 FM Talk, St. Louis Conservative.

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6: Welcome back to the Mark Reardon Show. I'm Ryan Recker, filling in for Mark Reardon. Today seemed like it was a slow news day, and then all of a sudden you hear about what goes on at the Mall America and all these other things going on. It's quite a time. Joining us now is 97.1's Chief Legal Analyst, partner with Harris, Young & Kaiser. Brad Young, how are you, sir? Oh, boy. I have to admit, I can't hear Brad. Oh, I hear you now. Okay.
7: Oh, okay,
6: the
7: good.
6: Audio.
8: Operator.
6: I saw you on the video. Your mouth was moving, but I couldn't hear you. But now we got each other.
7: Well, you don't know how many people that I deal with wish that that were the case for them all the time, that they just saw my lips moving but didn't have to hear me.
6: My wife accuses me of that all the time. It's like, you see my lips moving, but it doesn't look like it's registering in the back of your head. I get that a lot. So I don't even know where to start. Should we start with the firing squad for the Fort Hood terrorists? So a lot of people have been talking about the death penalty as of late, and it really started with Krista Pike and what happened in the botched execution in Tennessee. But now it's kind of shifting towards the firing squad for the Fort Hood terrorists. And I think President Trump even mentioned he wouldn't be opposed to the death penalty for massive drug dealers that are killing people. So there's a lot of attention right now when it comes to the death penalty. I know it's a state by state issue. What about in the instances for Fort Hood? Does it change anything being a military base?
7: It does, actually, but it changes it in a way that's not necessarily favorable to Mr. Hassan, because in a military court, it's far easier to get someone scheduled for execution than it is in civil courts or in civil criminal courts. So it makes it a lot, it makes it a lot easier. I mean, let's look at this. This guy, Mr. Hassan, he did this act in 2009, and now he's scheduled for execution by firing squad on December 3 in 2026. Now, if you would have put that in a civilian court system, it would be an additional 10 or 15 years before that could happen. So it expedites it. Two quick things I want to mention about this. Number one, is it constitutional? And the answer is yes. In fact, I did some deep dive legal research today, and the U.S. Supreme Court upheld the constitutionality of a firing squad way back in 1879, and it's never been disturbed since then. So it's completely a valid form of execution.

0: constitution that withstands constitutional scrutiny. The only other thing I want to mention about it is that the system is not over, because when you are convicted in a criminal court, your last ditch Hail Mary, you're throwing the ball into the end zone and everybody's jumping up to catch it play, is that you file for what's called a habeas corpus in civil court. And what that involves is that you're asking the civil courts, as opposed to a military court, to make sure that there aren't any constitutional issues with moving forward with the execution. So in this case with Hassan, it might delay the process. I don't think it would eliminate it at all, but it could delay the execution to next year.
1: You know, a lot of people talking about Krista Pike and what's going on there, but I feel like we've talked about that a lot. I'm really interested in this Cornell case. The case has seemed to be a real, I don't know how you say, giant mound of craziness. Ball of craziness? Well, I don't know what the right word would be. So I've seen so many different things here. And it's interesting because the controversy is, if I remember correctly, she was at a frat party. They say she consented and then changed her mind later and said she didn't consent. And now one of the latest things is the guy, at least one of the men, said he's also a victim because he didn't consent. So can you kind of explain how you handle a case that it just seems like it? There's so much to it and there's a lot of craziness to it.
0: Well, let me break it down this way, Ryan. First of all, what you're seeing in the media is not the way a court of law. The court of public opinion is far different than a court of law. So when it comes to what you're seeing now, which is predominantly support for the female victim, Jane Doe, and disdain for the male alleged perpetrators, the seven guys from Cornell, that's not how the system works. And I'm not disparaging Jane Doe in any way. My heart goes out to her and I feel badly for her. But the court also recognizes that the victims, being the defendants rather, they also have constitutional rights. So when they're going to, if they are charged with a crime, which I fully expect that they will be, now their constitutional rights kick in. Here's the most important thing to take into consideration in all of this. Let me kind of funnel it down to this point, because I've looked in this extensively. Under New York law, there's basically, when you're alleging what Jane Doe is alleging here, there's two types of incapacities to give consent for sex. Two different ways. Incapacity that's physical. For example, if someone's tied down, if someone is unconscious, if someone is asleep, that's physical helplessness. And secondly is a mental incapacitation. But under New York law, their mentally incapacitated law contains a clause that says this does not apply to any woman who voluntarily consumes alcohol. So in other words, if it's proven that she was voluntarily drinking with two or more of these guys before this happened, she cannot claim that she was mentally incapacitated under New York law. So she's going to have to prove that she was either asleep, unconscious, or otherwise restrained, or else there's a very large amount of doubt as to whether any of these guys can be convicted, because, at least according to public reports, she voluntarily consumed alcohol and maybe ketamine with these guys before anything happened.
1: I think the other thing people bring up is the Duke case and how wrong they got that in the court of public opinion. And that led to other lawsuits after, because these Duke students were, I mean, they were really unfairly treated. So is there any similarities between that case and this one, or not really?
0: Well, the answer is, I don't know. All right, because we don't know what the facts are. We only know her side of the story. And as with any argument, like you have with your wife, there's two sides, right? And sometimes more. So in this instance, I can't say it's the Duke rape case, because in that case, all of the men came out and said, this is all fake. We had nothing to do with this whatsoever. And then ultimately the woman said, yeah, I was lying. In the present case, we have Jane Doe's allegations but we don't know what the men's positions might be because nobody's said anything. It might be like Duke, but it might be different. We just don't know yet.
1: It's probably not, but it doesn't sound like it is, but it sounds like whatever happens here, you're right. The court of public opinion, they're doing everything they can to try to, I guess, ruin these kids. If guilty,
0: well,
1: even
0: I also
1: if I'm
0: have
1: not
0: to
1: guilty,
0: tell you,
1: that's a bad spot.
0: Yeah. And also, I got to tell you, there's a big appearance of impropriety here. Now, remember when Letitia James ran for the New York Attorney General's office, she ran specifically on the platform, I'm going to get Trump. I don't know how, I don't know what with, but I'm going to get him. Well, that's a conflict of interest. And in this case, it seems like she is being brought in to get a conviction with the understanding that she might be already prejudging these guys' guilt. And that creates an enormous conflict of interest between the prosecutor and the defendants.
1: Right. All right. Thank you for breaking that down. It's a lot of legal questions still in the air in this one. And sometimes it's better to just let's see how this plays out because, man, it's so easy to get things wrong in cases like this. And you got to be so careful. Brad Young, partner at Harris, Young & Kaiser, legal analyst here on 97.1. Thank you so much for joining us. Good to see you.
0: My pleasure, Ryan. Great to talk to you, my friend.
1: It is the third anniversary of the Hamas attacks, and joining us after the break is Jacob Olodort. We'll talk about that and, oh boy, the horrific things that happened 3 years ago. I'm Ryan Recker, filling in on 97.1 FM Talk.
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3: Accident westbound 70 past Jennings Station Road. Watch for that in the right lane. We do have a jam behind it. Some good news. Crews have just cleared that accident southbound 170 south of Forest Park Parkway, and that jam is starting to unwind. We had an accident reported earlier, Olive at Fernview, and westbound 6440 is already starting to slow. Approaching Hampton out through McCausland, eastbound is jammed, headed for the Poplar Street Bridge, and so is northbound 55. It's a slow go there. Southbound 270, pretty slow, but
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8: Welcome back. I'm Brian Recker, filling in for Mark Reardon. It's hard to believe that just 3 years ago, Hamas attacked Israel, and it was quite horrific in a modern world where photos and videos can be spread around the world. You got to see just what a travesty it was and how brutal and savage the Hamas terrorists are. Joining us now is the Chief Research Officer and Director of American Security at the America First Policy Institute, Jacob Oladort. Thank you so much for joining us here in St. Louis.
9: Brian, thanks so much for having me.
8: It's tough because I haven't, I remember when this first happened, and on social media, people were sharing photos, and it was just, you looked at this and it made you want to cry. Like every time you swiped on Twitter and

0: so many ways continue today, because you look at these attacks on Israel and the debate today, and even politicians running for higher office. We see this with Abdul al-Sayed and some of these other places where they will not condemn terrorist organizations as they stand today. And I was watching this on Fox News, and the question is, you know, can you condemn this? And they'll say, we'll stand against terrorism, whatever that is, but we'll not specifically talk about organizations like Hamas. And we have people here that say that what Israel did in their defense after this attack on their home soil was Israel committed genocide after that. And they're still saying this, Israel's in the wrong for defending themselves. And that term brainwashing comes back because we see this and people take the sides in some ways of the terrorist. And even though they may not necessarily say, you know, they were right to attack Israel, but they'll say they're not the ones that are wrong here. And that's such problematic thinking.
1: It's absolutely, it's existential, and it's a crisis. And look, this is something that obviously our universities have been spewing. This is, but you're right. I mean, the condemnations of Israel began almost immediately, but it's bigger than that. And now it's an accommodation by the left. You know, the left has a long history with Islamism, and now it's become mainstreamed. It is accommodating and institutionalizing it. And you saw it really in the last administration too. You saw, you know, they were proud of their anti-Semitism strategy that they put together, but that was written in consultation with groups that sympathize with terror organizations. And so, again, this is all capping off a long history of ties between, you know, the Red-Green Alliance, as it's termed, but this is real, it's pervasive, and it impacts us in new ways, again, and evolving ways as well. You're absolutely right.
0: Yeah, and it really is sad. And I think you're right. Right on the offset, they would say, at least some of the people that defended the attacks, that Israel had it coming to them because, you know, they're on occupied soil and how bad they treat the Palestinians in the Middle East. And immediately you saw the chantings from the rivers to the seas and such that would just mock the Israeli families that lost loved ones and the ones that have died. And it's, I don't know if we've learned much from that point. I don't even know if our relations have gotten any better, because I think in some ways it's gotten worse, because we continue to see people run for office and they use it as a way to gain votes. The anti-Jewish sentiment is a way to gain votes. And I just, the strategy I've never could have imagined that would be a strategy in today's political world.
1: It's remarkable. Look, obviously, we are marking 25 years in our country since the most horrendous, the most devastating attack on American soil against Americans in recent history. And all of this, it's in a new world, right? And we see young people on campuses kind of casually being, you know, persuaded, whether it's social media, whether it's professors, whether it's these networks as well of influencers, many with foreign ties, to these threats. This is the world we're in right now. And some of the former version of those threats, the terror plots, are obviously still out there. And our law enforcement is hard at work intercepting and identifying those. But also these new types of threats and the new ways in which the American people are at risk and under threat from these threats is hard to overstate. And I think it just is a reminder of the challenge we have ahead of us. And I think it begins really with affirming and reinforcing what it means to be American, the responsibility we have to the American people, American citizens, what we stand for, taking that positive approach about what American history, American civics represents, while at the same time working on the law enforcement side to intercept, identify those, building the alliances abroad to help us attack this global network. But it truly is still a challenge and a threat that is with us.
0: And part of it, too, in going back to sometimes the politicians you run into that are sympathetic to these terrorist organizations, and they'll call America the true terrorist, and they go out and they'll say things like America deserved 9/11, and they're the main surrogates for some political candidates. And they're out there fundraising and drawing support for these candidates. And their position is America deserved 9/11 very clearly. And I thought, how do you turn around from that? And when you have an audience that believes that and they use that as their main motivation, the I hate America the way it is right now, I hate it. So that's what my motivation is. I need to find like-minded people like myself Do you ever turn that around? Is there any way to eradicate that way of thinking?

0: thinking, or is that just the new normal when it comes to radical politicians on the left?
1: I think you're right. I mean, it comes from a certain place of arrogance from those voices to be able to say that so explicitly, so unabashedly, that that is their position. But I think, for you know, one thing for sure, it needs to be called out, needs to be condemned in the most consistent of ways, not just the fact of it taking place, but the institutionalization of it, the accommodation of this rhetoric is totally unacceptable. There should be a zero tolerance policy for it in America. Certainly not by any contenders or any, you know, within the rhetoric of one of the leading parties. And so I think that's step number one. And I think as part of that as well, reasserting what it means to be American, the positive vision and the accurate vision for what America stands for, our history. And I think, again, all that is, you know, a threat as well. The fact that we are, you know, the younger generation really is being deprived of that understanding of America, even as it's being communicated to by this type of rhetoric, this type of these types of voices.
0: Yeah. And part of it is when you ask more traditional Democrats, the ones that look at this and say, oh, boy, this is not what our party stands for. They've changed their stance on it. And their stance is now, well, the Democrat Party as a caucus can discuss these things and everyone can be bringing their own ideas to the table and we can discuss this. But they won't condemn that way of thinking because they know their party is so horribly divided right now based on people that are into that way of thinking right now. So they don't want to exploit them knowing, oh boy, if we split the vote, we're in trouble now and this is our chance to do it, which is kind of a shame because you think the traditional Democrats that forever have said to the Republican Party, you know, you have to stand up against Donald Trump and, you know, he's the worst person ever since Hitler and all this other stuff they said about him. For the ones that, you know, were on their moral high horse for so long and all of a sudden they can't do it within their own party goes to show not only are they hypocrites, but they're weak.
1: Absolutely. No, you said it best. Look, this is not just what courage expects, but it's also responsibility. As leaders, this is representing the American people to call out threats, direct threats to Americans. This is the basic. And that is, you know, it's a very difficult place in our country where we have, where that is not being taken seriously. And I think that's really, this is really the moment right now to focus on.
0: Yep. Jacob Oladort, by the way, if people wanted to look up your work, where can they look?
1: Sure. Our website is AmericaFirstPolicy.com. I'm on X and social media, J. Oladort. Thank you.
0: Wonderful. Jacob, thank you so much for joining us. We really appreciate the time.
1: Ryan, thank you so much for having me.
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3: Well, on the roads, we've got an accident now on southbound 270 south of Manchester. And it looks like the left lane is blocked. Traffic is stacked up. It's kind of merging into one jam that goes back heaviest through Ladue Road, but moderate volume that goes back through Page. Now, the good news is they cleared the accident westbound 70 at Jennings Station Road. But we have a jam on westbound 6440 Kings Highway out through McCausland, and it's slow out west 64 and 70 westbound at their merge. Both northbound 55 and eastbound 6440 are just jammed, headed for the Poplar Street Bridge at this hour. But on the bridges themselves, we actually look pretty good and no problems through there. 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I'm Sue Thomas with traffic. 97.1 FM Talk, St. Louis Conservative.
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2: 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We've moved a little further west. It's easy access off 6440 there, where Swingley Ridge Road is, and these are free events. It's a group setting, so there's no pressure whatsoever. 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We do a little meet and greet, then we ask some trivia questions. 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
2: Welcome back. I'm Ryan Recker, filling in for Mark. Our producer, Ethan, here. What year were you born, can I ask?
7: I was born in the year of 2000.
2: 2000? Okay, so you're in the Gen Z category.
7: This is true?
2: This is. I saw a survey and found 64% of Gen Zs have dabbled in psychics to help improve their love life.
7: Psychics?
2: So they, psychics or spiritual palm readers, maybe. Manifestation is a big thing, too, as a practice to improve their love life. Magic seems to be a young person's game, as Gen Z, more likely than older adults who have experimented with these type of approaches, based on 1,000 U.S.-based adults in the survey that they did for datingnews.com. So, have you ever considered going to a psychic before you found your bride?
7: With all due disrespect, I believe that is witchcraft. So I do not mess with that stuff because I believe that it is not biblical.
8: Well, they say witchcraft right in it. Witchy for love is the name of the survey that they decided to put in this.
7: Yeah,
8: so you had 64% of Gen Z. Millennials were at 51%. Does that surprise you? Half of millennials? I wonder if maybe the sample size is not large enough, or maybe they talked to the wrong people, because I think those numbers are way higher than I ever would have imagined. 64%.
7: That does feel like a really high clip. I mean, man, that is kind of twisting me up, because I think initially I would have said, here's what I would tell you, Ryan Recker, is that percentage, even if you wouldn't have told me what the actual number was, I would have told you, I bet for my generation, that the percentage is higher than it would have been for any previous generation. That's what I would have told you. So there would have been some sort of increase, but 64% is a very high number. I mean, you're talking about, what, 6-7 of every 10 people? That's crazy.
8: That's 6-7. Okay. Your generation likes that, right? Is that why you're doing it?
7: I don't know if that's my generation, technically.
8: I might be after you. So after that, I know the dating scene is rough, and I know that anyone that may be looking for a companion will sometimes be desperate to find anything that works, so they'll try anything. They'll throw the spaghetti at the wall, and maybe they're just like, all right, why not? And it doesn't work. And then they, you know, don't use it as a reliable way of trying to find a mate. You know what really works, though, when

0: you're trying to find a date, talking to the person, you know, that's do people do that anymore?
1: You know, it is. OK, so let me preface by saying I have been married now for a couple of years. So I have not been I have not been in the dating scene now for 5 years. I mean, my wife and I dated for pretty much 2 years. We were engaged for 1 year and we've been married for 2 years. So, yeah, about 5 years. So things could have changed a little bit in that time. I know that obviously social media plays a big mark in this. Even people that I know, you know, now use the dating apps, the Hinges, the Tinders, and obviously I think some of those apps, you know, I guess it's probably the way in which you use those apps, you know, better intention than others. But I think that in today's world there is such a massive hookup culture, and so much of it happens online that people just don't go out anymore. And when they do go out, I think that guys, it is almost frowned upon for guys to go up and just have a conversation with girls. You ever see those videos online of people talking?
0: Do you think?
1: Go ahead.
0: I know we got a break, but do you think that maybe sometimes guys are afraid because they think, okay, I can get in trouble for talking to a stranger, even insinuating to the girl that I'm interested, I'll be looked at as a creep.
1: Maybe like
0: they're afraid to do it for that reason.
1: Yeah, maybe, I don't know if it's maybe in trouble, but I think like shamed or frowned upon or like, what are you doing? I think there is a fear of rejection that goes on in men in my generation.
0: Probably the rejection, sure. I mean, that you have to, it's the cost you pay to find a mate. But I think sometimes people worry, maybe she'll film me and post it to the world and
1: don't do
0: harassed for the rest of my life.
1: Just don't do witchcraft. That's all I got
0: to
1: say.
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3: Well, on the roads, we've got southbound 270 lined up. Now, there's an accident south of Manchester in the left lane to blame. Just expect a slow go that goes back through Olive. Also jammed eastbound 64 and eastbound 44, headed for the Poplar Street Bridge. Out west, 6440 westbound is really slow at Lake St. Louis Boulevard. 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
7: He wanted to fight for ISIS. I'm Lisa Brady, Fox News. That's what a criminal complaint says about an 18-year-old suspect accused of plotting a terror attack on the Mall of America in Minnesota.
8: The messages this defendant allegedly sent to others were chilling.
7: FBI Minneapolis Special Agent in Charge Christopher Dotson.
8: They document the idolization of ideologically motivated violence, a callous disregard for the sanctity of human life, a blind hatred of people of other faiths, and a cold commitment to carrying out his vision of violence in our community.
7: Sheikh Dune Muhammad is a U.S. citizen whose parents are from Somalia. The FBI says he was arrested yesterday when the FBI says an undercover employee posing as a member of ISIS sold him an assault rifle and ammunition. Just getting word, former Venezuelan leader Nicolas Maduro and his wife are expected to face additional charges tomorrow. Fox News confirming this is related to allegations of torturing Americans. The two have been held on multiple charges, including drug trafficking and money laundering, after being captured in a U.S. military raid in January. Attorneys for convicted killer Krista Pike say she was angry and confused in the hours after regaining consciousness following a failed attempt to execute her in Tennessee last week, an emergency court hearing held earlier today.
9: A judge granted a request from Krista Pike's legal team asking that the state preserve all evidence of that botched execution that occurred last week. This includes syringes, medication, trash, anything in that execution chamber that would assist with the investigation into what went wrong.
7: Fox's Jonathan

0: necessary. The Democratic Party is now suing the Trump administration over taxpayer-funded TV ads promoting the Trump agenda, arguing they violate a propaganda law. The White House has defended them as not campaign ads. 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
6: Still plenty of sunshine out there and comfortable humidity levels, but the temperatures are a little bit on the warm side for this time of year. 88 should do it for the high going through the afternoon. Tonight, clear skies. Let's drop it out of the 80s quickly. This evening, 58 for the low. Thursday, sunny and 84. Friday, sunny and 86, near 90 on Saturday. 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Chief Meteorologist, Dave Murray.
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7: And welcome back. I'm Ryan Recker, filling in for Mark Reardon. Happy to be with you. And Sue's News this hour. Matthew Keyes is going to join us. And he is the creator of The Desk. It's a blog. And he reports on a lot of industry-related things when it comes to television, movies, radio. And I respect Matthew Keyes greatly. In his work and the way he reports, I think is the best when it comes to the industry. And he's been writing about Braden Bell. Braden Bell is the Portland Trail Blazers sportscaster who was hired and fired quickly because some reporters dug up things he put on Twitter when he was 15 years old. And I thought Matthew Keyes did a fantastic job covering this story because he thought just how, okay, is there really any news value in doing this other than trying to ruin this kid? So he's going to join us, and we may have some developments in that story coming up later as well. I saw one thing, and I know we're going to get to Sue's News here in a little bit, but when I saw this one story, it really drove me crazy that McDonald's is facing a federal lawsuit because it's alleged they use AI-enhanced pricing tools that violates antitrust laws. U.S. News World and Report put out but everyone's reporting this. The lawsuit was filed in Illinois on Friday, saying McDonald's pricing tool uses AI to collect data from competing franchises, and then they take that competing data in order to try to jack up their prices as high as it can go. What a lousy practice. If that is true, that is definitely a major antitrust violation, if that's how they are doing this. It says the lawsuit also blames the pricing system for raising McDonald's U.S. prices. It says, quote, McDonald's has built and for years deployed its own information sharing pricing platform, which draws on data from its millions of daily transactions to set menu prices across thousands of U.S. restaurants. The lawsuit states, result of the algorithm price fixing aimed at customers who are already stretched thin. That's right. I miss those days. When I was younger, I remember my grandma would say, I remember when this was only a quarter. I remember when a stamp was 13 cents. I remember when a gallon of gas was a dime. My grandma had all these stories. And I grew up in the Depression, and we didn't have anything. And now that's why I wash out my Ziploc bags and reuse them. You know, she had all these stories about times were tough and things were cheaper, and now everything's expensive. And I was like, yeah, grandma, all right, fine. I'm just going to go drive through and get my 60-cent taco and dollar double cheese and be happy with my life. And here we are in 2026, and all of that is gone. And now I'm my grandma. And one day I'm going to sound like that, which I do now. But when my kids are grown, son, we had it all. We had Walmarts with McDonald's in them, and they were open 24 hours a day.

0: and you can get a slushy at a Kmart. And son, you missed out on the golden years. That's how I feel like when I see these stories, because the times, yeah, they change. But what a lousy thing to do to try to stick it to the consumer that way, if that indeed is true. All right. A couple other things I wanted to bring up here. And I know we talked about this with our guest last hour, Jacob Oldedort. And if you missed this and would like to go back and go to the Odyssey app Rewind or go onto the podcast, or better yet, hop up on the live feed, which we got going on now. You can join the conversation that way and listen to some of our interviews. But we talked about today being the third anniversary of the Hamas attacks on Israel citizens. And what a shame that was, that in the world today, we find politicians running for office that use that as a way to gain votes, in the sense that we're going to try to look at Israel as the bad guys as the way to garner support for our office. And it's, you know, working pretty well for them, unfortunately. And it kind of goes to show you where we are today. I think that as we go back and look at these things, we are going to be, I think, ashamed of ourselves, the way that we called what Israel is doing to defend itself from these terrorist attacks, calling Israel genocidic lunatics and whatever, some of these things that the left says to them. I think we're going to be in real trouble going back and looking at this and saying, man, we got this terminology way wrong. We shouldn't have been using this type of language. But then again, do we ever go back and correct and apologize? Probably not. I wanted to go back and play this one clip, Ambassador Huckabee, clip number 33. And this kind of shows you what I'm talking about. This is my
1: I'm seething over his comments. They're absurd and they're utterly false. There is no genocide going on in Gaza. There is no apartheid and there is no occupation. The man knows that what he says is not true. It would be the equivalent of on the 25th anniversary of 9/11 for him to have gotten up and said, yes, it was tragic that those airliners flew into the World Trade Center, but America overreacted and America took on more than it should have. And America should be condemned for reacting to the slaughter of its people. Israel.
0: Yeah, there was Ambassador Huckabee, and you can hear him there, and he's right. The level of ridiculousness that goes along with it. One of the comments here, and a reminder that the United States does stand with Israel. This is Mike Waltz, clip number 13.
2: October 7th can never, ever happen again, and it will not ever happen again, and certainly not under this president's watch. My bottom line is, and I know I went a little long, but I think it's so important for everyone to hear, have hope. Peace is possible. America will stand with the Jewish people. The terrorists are on their back foot. Be strong, be resilient, be wise, and know that what you're doing is right. Stand with your moral compass and know that this administration, the United States of America, stands with you.
0: Mm. And here we are, we're thinking about these things, and we almost had a terrorist attack again on our own soil when it came to the Mall of America, thwarted. And we saw the press conference today from the FBI saying they're monitoring and some of the lengths that they went into to get the suspect. And here's Fox News, clip number 21, describing the suspect.
3: He said he was 100% committed to this, and he expressed multiple times throughout these hundreds of messages that investigators were tracking over the past couple of years that he preferred, his goal, his dream was to travel abroad, particularly to Somalia, to be able to join a terrorist organization such as ISIS to fight on their behalf there. Finances were not there for it. So he decided the next best thing would be to carry out a mass casualty attack here in the United States. And he talked about the repercussions of what they would be if he carried out this attack, noting that he hoped in that attack that he would die, that he would lose his life because he did not want to go to jail because he was worried about how he would be treated. He said, ideally, I can make it overseas, though, and die there. Otherwise, I'm just going to have to do that here in the United States with the hope that I can take as many lives as possible.
0: And why did the suspect pick the Mall of America as the target? Probably a dense group of people. You can probably hurt and ruin a lot of lives and families by doing that. And it was owned by Jews. He said the suspect there decided to pick Mall of America because of the ownership and the ties to people that have Jewish faith. I look at what happened 3 years ago and I look at where we are today, and there's still a lot of hate. And unfortunately, hate becomes a strategy. And the strategy is being used by certain people to gain power in this country now. And it's altogether, it's tough, because you think that one day we would learn a lesson from what happened in October 7th, 3 years ago, but it doesn't look like we have. It looks like maybe it's empowered more people to say, you know what, maybe I'll try that for myself. And it's tough. All right, we're going to get to Sue's news coming up after the break. Matthew Keyes is going to join us. He is the operator owner of The Desk. He blogs about the broadcast industry, television, radio, movies, things like that. And I'm really looking forward to having a conversation about the Portland Trailblazers sportscaster that was hired and fired and the circumstances around that. I'm Ryan Recker, filling in 97.1 FM Talk.
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5: Well, crews cleared the accident southbound 270 south of Manchester from the left lane off to the right shoulder, but we still have some volume back through Olive. Also slowing is eastbound 44 and eastbound 6440. They're just jammed, headed for the Poplar Street Bridge. Westbound 6440 lines up at Kings Highway. We've got slow-moving traffic southbound on 170, headed down towards 64. Out west, 70, just some moderate volume here and there. But 6440 lines up at Lake St. Louis Boulevard. I'm Sue Thomas with traffic. 97.1 FM Talk, St. Louis Conservative.
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7: Have at him. 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
6: 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Ann Wagner for Congress.
8: I'm Ann Wagner and I approve this message.
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15: And now, Sue's News. 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
16: Well, I'll tell you what. Hold on. I'm trying to get this thing to work. I have to pull up a timer so that... Okay. You guys, I would like to say to you, happy National Chocolate-Covered Pretzel Day.
17: Ooh, I like that one.
16: Man, that sounds good. Somebody I know on Facebook put up, his wife had done a bunch of those this morning, just said she had an excuse, so she did them, and she did all different shapes and sizes. It looked quite tasty.
17: Is it the ultimate combination of sweet and salty? I think it might be.
16: It is one of the best ones. Fred, you'd like a little bit of pretzel?
18: Oh, yeah.
16: With a little bit of
18: my
16: chocolate.
18: Gosh. It's so good. I also like the yogurt-covered pretzels. Those are really good.
16: I do, too.
17: Yeah, those are good.
16: In fact, I could do that. No caffeine. Ryan, you might like that.
19: Absolutely. Mm. Absolutely. You really can't do wrong with the pretzel. You can do chocolate. You can do cheese. There's so much you can do. It's a versatile thing.
16: You're right about that. Yes, it's very versatile. It's also National Inner Beauty Day, huh? That's right. We all have that. Fred, you're an inner beauty person.
18: Oh.
16: Yes.
18: No, I know.
16: Yes, you are.
18: Oh, okay, thanks.
16: Yes, yes. You're a Hall of Famer. I'm sorry, Ethan. Okay, does he not have true. Inner beauty?
17: Oh, I mean, there's if it is absurd how much inner beauty there is. It's almost as much as there is on the outer beauty. I mean, it's very close.
16: He's Lionel Richie.
17: Yeah, exactly.
18: Okay, let's move on.

0: Move on.
1: Ryan Brecker. he was once told that he looked like Lionel Richie.
0: That was in decades ago when I had a mustache, but the same size nose.
2: How about old Fred Bob over there, ladies and gentlemen?
1: Thank you.
3: I thought saying someone had inner beauty was a nice way of, like, I don't have anything else nice to say about that person. Like, I didn't think it was a compliment.
1: You didn't?
3: No.
0: Like, they have a face for radio? Like,
1: well, no. Yeah, you're thinking like of, yeah, you're thinking of stuff like that. Or, well, she's a great dancer, nice family, just which means they're hideous, but, everything else is fine.
3: Very homely.
1: But, yes, but that's not what that is. Inner beauty, we all have some of it, yes. Now, it's also National LED Light Day, which, okay, as a real estate person, may I just say this? LEDs last forever, that's great. Make sure you buy the ones that are warm. Otherwise, it looks like you're in Target.
0: Mm-hmm. Yeah.
1: So just make sure to buy the warm lights and LED, and they'll last forever.
0: Or going in for surgery.
1: Yeah. Okay, it's so warm. Right. Whatever you need for that.
3: I think that's such a scam, by the way, LEDs.
1: Why?
3: Have you ever had a light bulb, an LED light bulb, last more than like 2 years? They never last as long as they say they do.
1: What? 2 years? What were you getting out of the old ones?
3: No, well, I would say they last long. The
0: Who
3: old
0: could
3: ones
0: remember?
3: Would go
0: Who could
3: through
0: remember?
3: The entire
1: Thank
3: childhood.
1: Thank you, Fred. I can't remember. But Ryan thinks everything. He wants to get the most for his money no matter what. And are you saying that this is but they do last forever. Now, there have been, like, large places, businesses that have replaced stuff with LEDs so they don't have to spend money changing light bulbs all the time.
3: Mm-hmm. Mm-hmm. Yeah, lower wattage, you use a lot less electricity. Yes, there's bonuses there. But they, on the box, say, oh, this will last you 8 administrations. And then you're lucky to get 2 years out of them.
1: I don't think that's true. But maybe you're buying the look for the better ones. Just saying.
3: Yeah, and it's don't buy them on Amazon like I do.
1: Save it up. That's right. That's what I'm trying to say. It's also National Propane Day, which makes me think of Hank Hill.
4: All right, that's two now that just don't deserve days whatsoever. What is going on here?
1: Well, that's how it is. That's how all the days are. They just don't. There are over 3,500 propane suppliers across the United States. Now, a friend of mine just bought a place in Arkansas. And she has it's in Bella Vista. So it's outside Rogers. And you know, that place is going nuts just because of Walmart and everything else. But they don't have natural gas to her new neighborhood. So she has to get a propane tank and put it outside.
0: Hmm. Now, is it a propane? Propane tank is what I use for my gas grill.
1: Yes. Right? And she will use it for her gas stove. And any other gas appliance. I guess she has a gas dryer.
4: I wonder how often you have to get that filled up.
1: She said it's pretty big, but
3: you talk about the big ones they have out in the country?
1: Yeah. Well, some of them that look like round ones, and now they have ones that they've tried to make more attractive.
4: Yeah, that aren't just a giant metal tank.
1: Yeah, that looks like a hippo. Right.
4: Yeah, they do look like hippos, Sue. You're right.
1: Thank you. I've thought about it for years. There are also family-owned and operated small businesses that provide this. I think that's why it's a day. All right, on this day in history, 42 years ago, it was 1984 when Sweetness, Walter Payton, ran for 154 yards to break Jim Brown's all-time rushing record of 12,312 yards. Oh, I love Sweetness. And then 23 years ago, in 2003, was when Arnold Schwarzenegger was elected governor of California. Remember, they had that special recall election to get rid of Democratic Governor Gray Davis, and then Arnold won by a landslide. And there is a really good documentary just called Arnold. And I can't remember where it is, but if you like him, you will really enjoy that. That guy has some serious drive. Mm-hmm. And it's also 18 years ago in 2008 when Spotify officially launched. So Spotify is 18 years old.
4: It's
1: Am I
4: adult
1: the only
4: now.
1: One? Yeah. do you have that, Ryan?
3: No. I try to sign up for as little as possible.
1: That's right. And what was I thinking?
4: I have Spotify.
1: Thank you. Fred and his inner beauty have Spotify.
0: And we all know Sue has Spotify. Because, Sue, what is your Spotify age?
1: 82.
0: 80.

0: too.
1: I like Frank Sinatra.
2: Mm. Mm-hmm.
1: Yep. Yesterday morning, I just found this interesting. Shortly after Paramount closed on its $111 billion merger with Warner Brothers, the famous water tower in Burbank that already had a Skydance Corporation painted under the WB logo.
2: Really?
1: They did not waste any time. They went out and did that.
2: Do you think that had to be part of the deal that they signed in? Is like, we get to put this on there? I bet it
1: probably,
2: did.
1: Probably. I bet they cover details like that.
2: Yeah.
1: And I saw this today. Besides being broadcast on ABC and ESPN, the 2027 Super Bowl will be live streamed on Disney Plus. And they're hoping this will give them a worldwide audience. We'll see how that goes.
3: I thought it already had a worldwide audience. Don't they all watch it already?
1: But I guess it would be easier to stream if it were in a different country, I guess.
3: Remember how many times Netflix got in trouble? They tried to do a big event and it would freeze.
0: Yes.
3: Imagine that happens at the Super Bowl. Would that be bad?
1: Well, that's true, although you could break, since, first of all, Amazon has gotten a lot better at the streaming, but at least this is broadcast in two other places as well as a stream.
2: Yeah, I don't think that a lot of, I mean, you never know, but I would imagine that the majority of Americans won't be tuning in via Disney Plus. This will probably be more of, like you said, Sue, a worldwide
1: ABC,
2: thing that is used.
1: ESPN. Exactly. Well, more people are looking for ways to take their pets out trick-or-treating. Don't ask me why. And PetSmart announced two in-store events. They're happening at all locations. They're going to do, let's see, a pet trick-or-treating. It's October 17th and the 25th from 10 a.m. to 4 p.m. And then there's going to be a Meet the Spooky Pets family event where store employees will showcase creepier pets, like snakes and spiders and beetles, if that's your thing. And then that story reminded me of my two bulldogs, and then that reminded me of Aunt Adam Sandler. Have you ever heard this? This is called Bulldog in a Halloween Costume.
4: Bulldog in a Halloween costume. He's a bumblebee and he don't look happy. Bulldog in a Halloween costume. He's just a dog, but he understands dignity. Bulldog in a Halloween costume. His grandpa was a wolf, now he's wearing antennas. Bulldog in a Halloween costume. When you get home, you're gonna get bit. Yeah!
1: That's it. The rest of it is just music.
0: So, did you ever dress up your dogs? Sue?
1: Okay, listen, Fred, the most that that I can do is put Oscar. He has a little sombrero that you could put on, but it's askew in like 5 seconds. And then he's got like a tie. I could make him a businessman. But that, too, is askew in like 5 minutes. But no, I've never put him in like a bee costume or a devil's outfit.
2: Now, remind me, is Oscar the one that is extremely hyper and just runs around everywhere, or is he the very mellow one?
1: He is the complete spaz.
2: Okay, got it. Yeah, I can imagine how that sombrero wouldn't last very long.
1: He's very cute. It's jaunty. But
2: you can get the picture in time.
1: Yeah, you can't. I do have one I'll send to you, but I don't know why. Would you take Luna out trick-or-treating, Fred?
0: No, although Joyce, my neighbor, did buy her a dog angel costume.
1: Oh,
0: so probably like 5 years ago, we dressed her up as an angel just at our house for a Halloween party. And she just kept running against the wall to knock off the halo. So that didn't work.
1: You know what? That's worth just hearing about. That makes me happy. Kraft is announcing that they're developing Kraft mac and cheese, cheesy ramen in three varieties, spicy chicken and pork. All will be available next year. Ryan, yes, no?
3: I'm in.
1: I knew you would be.
3: Ramen.
1: Even if it's... Okay. Finally, it's Sue's News. We have today's random fact. Dr. Pepper was created to taste like the smell inside of a drugstore. Isn't that crazy? And that's it for Sue's News.
5: This report is sponsored by Medica. We'll be there too. I'm Dan Loney with Your Money Now. The FCC will vote on a proposal to auction off 25 megahertz of prime spectrum to support direct-to-direct services from satellites and smartphones. It's also going to vote on additional spectrum for supplemental coverage of space and to modernize D2D services. Those proposals could benefit companies like SpaceX and Amazon. Wells Fargo is being investigated over efforts to increase homeownership among Black Americans. The report in the Wall Street Journal says that the bank may have violated fair lending laws, according to a letter sent to CEO Charlie Scharf. This continues the focus of the Trump administration around diversity, equity, and inclusion programs, which were encouraged in prior administrations. The markets pulled back from yesterday's record closes. The Dow was off 341 points, ending the day at 51,180. The Nasdaq lost 61 points, and the S&P 500 fell by 17. And that is Your Money Now.
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3: Hey, welcome back. I'm Ryan Recker, filling in for Mark Reardon. Joining us now is the creator, writer, author on The Desk. You should look them up online, thedesk.net, a blog about broadcast industry. 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
11: How you doing?
3: Great. I'm so glad we could talk because I saw there's a lot of people that have been sharing your work on social media as we talk about the situation with the Portland Trailblazers and broadcaster Braden Bell. So he is someone that was in the organization. He worked with the WNBA, the Phoenix Mercury, and was doing a good job there from all accounts because he gets promoted to the NBA and the Trailblazers want to use him as part of his broadcast team. And then some reporters said, you know what, this is the time to try to dig up as much as we can find about him. And when they found some tweets from when he was 15 years old, and some of these tweets, yeah, you know, they don't look great, but it's an attempt that a 15-year-old would make at humor. I don't think represents the way he is today because obviously they liked his work with the Phoenix Mercury. They decided, you know what, maybe it's not worth it. So they hire him and fire him. Braden Bell out. You wrote some fantastic pieces on this. And I think one of the things that stand out about your pieces is the integrity of why were they reporting about this to begin with? And are the same

0: set of standards being applied to these reporters they are trying to apply to Braden Bell. So I was hoping you can kind of catch us up. Where are we with Braden Bell right now?
1: Sure. So, I think you teed up the story pretty well of what happened around this time last week, where you had Braden Bell, who interviewed for a vacant play-by-play announcer job with the Portland Trailblazers. I'm not too sure what the backstory is on why they were needing to fill that vacancy, but I'm sure Trailblazers fans probably know more about that than I do. But either way, the team, tried him out. They tried out a couple of other broadcasters, including one from here in Sacramento. And they ultimately felt that Bell had the best chemistry with their other announcing staff and their employees in general. So he was clearly hired for his merit. And then a few hours later, after the team was contacted by these reporters at KGW Channel 8 in Portland, they rescinded the job offer. It was a surprise announcement that no one was really expecting. Nobody knew the backstory of it. And the station rushed to publish within minutes of that announcement because they were afraid that all of their work digging through his past tweets was going to be for naught if they got scooped by another outlet. That's the type of story where, the full version of what happens always comes out. You don't just have a team, announce a new hire and then rescind it within a few hours without the full story coming out. But the circumstances of what happened has really drawn an outcry against the station and against the team for being one very tabloid-esque. I mean, the whole story smacked of tabloid journalism on the station's behalf. And then you had people giving the reporters and the news director a taste of their own medicine by digging through their past tweets and finding things that they published as adults that certainly would raise a lot of eyebrows today. And you have a lot of support for Bell, not just from people in the Portland community, but from other sports broadcasters, other journalists. There's been a lot of conversation about where is the line? Do we really want, to be in an environment where a reporter or a news outlet can dig through things that, teenagers post when they're provocative? Bell grew up in a generation where social media was really still in its infancy. People were trying to figure out how to use it as adults. I was trying to figure out how to use it in my, to further my career back then. And as teenagers do, they say and do provocative things to test their limits, to push the boundaries. It's very clear when you look through Braden's posts as an adult, the type of broadcaster and really the type of man that he is, which is nothing like the tweets that he posted at 15. And that raises a big question in journalism circles as to why was this fair game? Why was this reportable? Why did they even take this to the team? Nothing defends what he wrote. And even Bell would be, the first to admit that what he wrote was dumb and was stupid and shouldn't have been posted. But the context really matters. And now the question is, what is the team going to do about it? I emailed the team yesterday and I said, hey, if you have a zero tolerance policy for what somebody tweets,

0: KGW TV. Some of the things you said, okay, if that's how you want to play it, what about some of the things that you've said that are insensitive on social media? Are there going to be any suspensions? Is there going to be any internal review of your own reporters, perhaps, to be held at the same level that you're trying to hold Braden Bell to? I think that's an interesting side of it as well. One of the things that doesn't surprise me is there's a lot of people supporting Braden right now, and I think they're trying to get him his job back. Do you think that's still on the table? Is it a possibility that they may reverse course?
1: According to the team, no. And from what I've seen just within the past few hours, they're already examining other candidates. Now, a big question in the air is, how far did that job offer extend? Was there a signed contract? If so, did that contract include any kind of publicity clause where, you know, if you bring some kind of bad publicity to the team, that they have cause for termination? That's actually pretty common in broadcast talent clauses. We don't know, because we don't know the intricacy of those details. The team hasn't talked about it. Bell hasn't talked about it. He's retained a well-respected lawyer in New York who is kind of handling publicity on his case. His lawyer and I have spoken quite a bit over the past couple of days, more in an off the record sense, so I can't really disclose what was said then. But he's pretty insistent that he, or I should say, he's respectfully requested another shot with the team. My take on this, having kind of been in Bell's situation before, is that, you know, let's say the team does come and hire him tomorrow. They say, you know what, we messed up. We've heard from the public. We agree. You know, you should be given another shot. And also, your history as a broadcaster and as a social media user, as an adult, really speaks to your character, really speaks to the merit that we saw in you to begin with. Let's say they do that tomorrow. It's a short-term victory for a long-term looking over your shoulder. And, you know, if I was Bell, I'd ask myself the question, is this an organization that you really want to work with? Knowing that this is the kind of heavy-handed, you know, trigger-happy response that that they brought so early on into the process. If it was I don't know. I really don't know what I would. The thing is, and this is something that people really haven't talked about, and a point that I'd like to make, you know, we're talking about this as he was hired and then fired within a few hours, but that's not really how hirings in the entertainment industry work. And sports broadcasting is part of the entertainment industry, and that's not really how hirings in the media industry work. This is a position where, you know, he's in Arizona. You upend your life. You cancel your apartment lease. You move out of your house. You spend a significant amount of your savings bankrolling your ability to come to a new town, to take on a new job, probably for next to nothing. He's 29 years old. You know, the team probably offered him a low salary to just get in to a bigger market, to be with an NBA team, the Trailblazers, no less. The disruption that this brings, not just on a professional level, but on a personal level, is just as much a part of the story. And that's something that people really need to keep in mind when they're formulating an opinion about what happened to him, whether you agree with the firing, you don't agree with the firing. You really think about what it takes to accept a job in another state, sometimes in another time zone, because Arizona has these weird time zone rules. But, you know, hundreds of miles away, that is a huge life moment. I have moved across country for a job before. It took several weeks to just prepare for that. And, you know, months of getting integrated into a new place. Braden was very excited for this opportunity. He really, really wanted to be the broadcaster for the Trailblazers. He was excited to work with those fans. He was excited to tell the stories of those players, of those games. He would have done a fantastic job in Portland. And unfortunately, we'll probably never get to see what kind of magic he could have brought to their broadcasting team because of a heavy-handed response by the team.
0: Well, there's still a chance that he shows up in the visitor booth, because if he has proven himself to have the talent to make it to that point, maybe there's someone else out there that will look at it in a similar way and saying, okay, this is, does not represent the way he is today. Obviously, 15-year-olds have a certain sense of humor. and this doesn't represent the way he

0: he conducts himself as a professional. Obviously, nearly 15 years later, he's 29 years old. I think hopefully someone gives him another shot. And I have
1: to you know what the saddest part about wherever he gets hired next is that every story about his hiring is going to mention that he was fired by the Portland Trailblazers over tweets he wrote as a 15-year-old. That will follow him at least for a little while in his career, no matter where he lands. And that's really sad. That is really sad. And it could have been avoided if this TV station had done not only their due diligence in looking through his tweets, which they had to go almost 14 years back to find these tweets, but if they had exercised just a modicum of ethical responsibility and not bringing additional harm to tell an interesting story. They prioritized clicks and ratings and scoops over the career and the well-being of a respected broadcaster who would have done very well in their community. And the saddest part to me about all of that isn't even just that. It's that they never brought up the positive social media posts that he made. He signed a letter where he backed the firing of someone at his college radio station after he left the radio station because of racist tweets that she had posted following the shooting of a black man in Wisconsin. He endorsed that letter. He's come out and spoken very positively about female athletes, not only in the WNBA, but elsewhere. That's not something that an adult man, a professional broadcaster with racist, misogynistic tendencies do. And that context was lacking in their original stories. And the TV station has been intellectually dishonest in every follow-up story on the matter. And that's what upsets me the most, because as a journalist, that's more offensive to me than what someone tweets as a teenager to be provocative.
0: Right. Well, I think the interesting thing, and I'm glad you're saying that, because when you look at the future of Braden Bell and whatever may happen, there may be that line in there, but also I think people are going to point out there was a huge outpouring of support. And I think because of your work on the desk and the desk.net, people are also going to make sure to point out kind of the hit job that was the whole precursor for this with KGW. So maybe that's part of the story now too, because the way that you're covering this, I think a lot of people are glad that you are bringing to light the circumstances behind this, which I want to make sure people have the opportunity to read your work. You do a lot of industry work. Since I'm in radio, I do like reading it, but there's a lot of other things that go on that interest people, like this story. Where can they go to find you?
1: 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Really easy web address to remember. They can also find me on all the socials. I pretty much live on the computer all day.
0: I think your work is great. I sign up for your newsletter. I get the alerts. I'm normally the first to find out about things. So when I'm in the newsroom here, I'll be like, hey, did you hear this story? And I get to be the one to break it to the newsroom because you're first to put it out in the newsletter. That's really nice. Matthew Keyes, thank you so much for joining us. And you do fantastic work. TheDesk.net. Thank you, sir.
1: Thank you. Have a good one.
0: And again, thedesk.net. I would definitely go check that out if I were you. And if there's any follow-ups to these stories, that's where you're going to find it first. I'm Ryan Recker, filling in for Mark Reardon, 97.1 FM Talk.
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3: We've got an accident on eastbound 270 approaching Riverview, and there is already a jam back near 367. A jam headed for the Poplar Street Bridge on both 6440 and 44. And that has put extra volume on the Stan Musial Veterans Memorial Bridge. Westbound 40, that's a slow go, approaching Kings Highway out through McCausland. Southbound 270, slow pockets approaching Olive down through Manchester. 370 westbound jams at 141 and 64 westbound. Jams out at Prospect. I'm Sue Thomas with Traffic, 97.1 FM Talk, St. Louis Conservative.
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2: 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A couple years ago, we went to Spain. It was awesome. Last year, we went to Greece. Next year, going to Croatia, and it's going to be an amazing trip. Very, very unique. I want you to check it out at defineddestinations.com. Mike Kenny is my tour guide. Mike and I have traveled together. We've known each other for a long time. 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He's amazing. He's going to be the person that's going to make this even more special because he knows the ins and outs. This is from May 25th through June 5th. The best of Croatia. 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Look, we're going to spend a couple of days on the land. 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This is going to be a mind-blowingly exciting trip. I cannot wait to get there to Croatia. Jump on board. 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Go to defineddestinations.com or the top of my Twitter site, at Mark Reardon KFTK. I have pinned the details of this amazing trip, and we'll see you in Croatia.
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5: Recently, I have a person that works with me. Her name's Haley. She just recently got married and they purchased a new build home in Imperial, Missouri. Come to find out, the builder put in too small of a system, and it sounds like their neighbors are all complaining that the air conditioner is too small. Today, I ran a call for homeowners Brad and Tiffany in Imperial, 5-year home that they've been fighting with their air conditioning and heating since they moved in, way undersized, and they're having not too good of luck right now with the builder on putting the right size in for them. Can you imagine that 1 to 5-year-old home? The home's your biggest expense, right? Your next biggest expense after owning a home is your furnace and air conditioner, which you're not expecting that expense for another 12 or 15 years down the road. So hopefully the builder makes this right for Brad and Tiffany. I'm confident that was overlooked. They just put the wrong system in. Moving forward on the homes you're building now, I would definitely check your resources and who's giving you the sizes to put in these homes that you're building.
6: Mark Reardon is St. Louis conservative.
2: And welcome back. I'm Ryan Recker, filling in, and really enjoyed that conversation with Matthew Keys, thedesk.net. I'm glad we were able to hook up. I'm trying to remember when I first interviewed him. It's been a long time ago, but he is consistently on when it comes to stories like that. So I really appreciate his work. A couple of things I want to get to, and I got three AI stories that are kind of interesting. One has to do with Robert F. Kennedy Jr. and as health secretary said that he is in support of artificial intelligence as a way to free Americans from medical tyranny by allowing them to fact check their own medical advice. Oh boy, you lost me here. So if you are having symptoms or problems that could be, you know, not great to rely on artificial intelligence for, go see a doctor. Please go see a doctor. I think it's so much better to do that. This is what my wife made fun of me for. And I think I'm like most guys where I'll just live with the pain and whatever the problem is. I was having these issues and my wife said, did you even try Googling the symptoms to see what it might be? I said, nope, didn't even cross my mind. I was just going to live with it. And she Googled it and she's like, oh, this is a simple fix. And we fixed it. And so in a way, the artificial intelligence worked out because it was just a minor thing. I thought it was just something like, oh, I'm just getting old. It's the way I feel now. Now, if it's something like, well, my left arm's been tingling for 2 weeks. I don't know. Maybe I'll let AI decide what kind of herbal remedy will fix this? No, go see a doctor. But I think there's a lot of people that are upset with the medical industry, with the cost of their prescriptions, and they're like, okay, what's an alternative? Instead of going buying this pill that's costing me $10 a piece or whatever, and I got to take it once a day, that really adds up. Maybe I'll find something that's more friendly to my budget. And I guess if you're looking at levels of danger, going to artificial intelligence to try to get medical advice is less dangerous than ordering prescriptions from Mexico because they're cheaper. That is the absolute never do. Please don't ever do that. He's getting a little bit of a pushback on this here, but anymore, I can see a future where you're going to talk to an AI chatbot through a computer screen that makes it look like they're a doctor, and they'll give you the fake video response before even sending you to a doctor. I can see in the future that could be very well how some of these insurance companies handle it, or some of these medical places. One other thing I found too that was really fascinating, ChatGPT has been generating all kinds of stuff for people if you want to get a picture. I don't think they do the videos as much, but there's a lot of video generation that goes on inside of the artificial intelligence. And I've dabbled with it with the Google, and I found it's pretty fun to make little videos and stuff. I know there's a lot of artists that hate it. Well, I saw this one story on the tech section of Yahoo that said,

0: that AI in general, we kind of know what happens as they talk about large learning models. So you have these companies that just suck in as much content as they can, and they do the computer magic. And then when you're able to request something in the future, it's able to use everything that it's learned and give you out the most likely scenario or the most likely picture, or generate this and do that. It's very sophisticated in some ways. I don't even think the scientists know how these things work still, which is very concerning. But what we found is that it's always drawing from something else. So if you're asking for something original, if you think it's giving you something original, it's a derivative of someone else's work. That's just how artificial intelligence works. So what they're finding now is that with these models, if you are someone that, like, let's say you're in the radio like me, or you're a movie star, or you're a musician, or you do all these are very artistic things, and you're a writer in particular, if you're a writer, and they have been training their models on your work, what happens sometimes is people will credit these AI will credit work to people that didn't originate the work. And this is what they're finding. They're finding that ChatGPT has been putting real signatures on AI-generated work, real signatures of real people, and crediting them and now taking all the benefits from it. That to me is really dangerous, because what I don't want to happen in the future, let's say somehow someone replicates me, not that they would, but if they say something that's totally terrible and they'll say, oh yeah, this is a quote from Ryan Recker, think about how damaging that could be to people's reputations, because AI with confidence will go out there and say, no, this is the truth. We fact checked this. This is what they said. That is so scary to me. All right, you're listening to The Mark Reardon Show, 97.1 FM Talk.
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2: We've got a real jam going on eastbound 270, headed for an accident in the left lane near Riverview. That is the worst of it right now, but it's pretty slow downtown. Eastbound 6440, headed for the Poplar, and eastbound 44. There was an earlier accident on the ramp from 44 to the Poplar, and that caused that part of the delay. Southbound 270, slow pockets Page, down through 44. We've got westbound 70 slowing at 141, and 64 is lined up at Lake St. Louis Boulevard. But these jams downtown have put extra volume on the Stan Musial Veterans Memorial Bridge. I'm Sue Thomas with Traffic, 97.1 FM Talk, St. Louis Conservative.

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8: Our weather stays fairly quiet, though our temperatures continue to bounce. Clear skies, pretty nice evening as our days get shorter. 58 for the low on Thursday, sunny and 84. Thursday night, clear and 59. Friday, sunny 89, near 90 on Saturday. 80 degrees and sunshine on Sunday. 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
9: Him Tuesday during an arranged meeting to buy an assault rifle. Minnesota Governor Tim Walz taking to X to say in part he is grateful for the swift and professional action to keep Minnesotans safe. Reps for Mall of America echoing this, saying the safety and security of everyone who visits and works there has always been our highest priority.
10: Fox's Kristen Goodwin. A federal appeals panel in New York heard arguments today as they consider whether legal claims against Saudi Arabia for the 9/11 attacks can proceed. Hundreds of victims, relatives, and survivors, along with insurance companies and businesses, claim employees of the Saudi government directly and knowingly assisted the hijackers and others and fueled al-Qaeda's development into a terrorist organization by funding charities that supported them. Lawyers for the Saudis claim they partnered with the U.S. against al-Qaeda. President Trump calling on Russia to share more information about a suspected case of pneumonic plague that killed a lab worker in Siberia.
11: If you... listen to them, it's under control. You know, people have said that before about other things, so we hope it is.
10: The president said yesterday he has a call set up with Russian President Vladimir Putin to discuss the situation. The president now en route to Texas, where he's set to hold a rally in San Antonio in support of Senate candidate Ken Paxton, who's locked in a tight race against James Tallarico. On Wall Street, stocks pulled back from the record highs as yields swung on the bond market. The Dow lost 341, the Nasdaq off 61. 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
4: Our weather stays fairly quiet, though our temperatures continue to bounce. Clear skies, pretty nice evening as our days get shorter. 58 for the low on Thursday, sunny and 84. Thursday night, clear and 59. Friday, sunny 89, near 90 on Saturday. 80 degrees and sunshine on Sunday. 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Chief Meteorologist, Dave Murray.
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6: And welcome back. I'm Ryan Recker, filling in for Mark Reardon. Another hour here and a lot to get to. Joining us first from hotair.com, you can find some of his work on there. Host of Dwayne's World podcast, producer of the Hugh Hewitt Show, Dwayne Patterson. Thank you so much for joining us.
7: Hey, Ryan, good to talk to you again. How are you?
6: Oh, look at that background. Is that an AI background? Is this,
7: well, it's kind of a hybrid. It's actually the library in my living room that I built for my wife. And then we AI'd a globe over it because it's basically Dwayne's World, which is my podcast. So that's the backdrop I use for my podcast.
6: Well done. The lighting on the bookshelf, and then you have the aura around the planet. It all matches. Awesome. All right. I wanted to get your take on the upcoming midterm election. So what does your gut say?
7: Sure.
6: Are Republicans going to control either the House or the Senate after this? Because right now, things are looking really tight, and I have no idea which way it's going to go.
7: Well, and you're not alone. And to be perfectly honest, anybody that tells you X, Y, and Z is definitely going to happen at this stage of the game, you know they're lying to you, because there is no possible way that they can know what's going to happen with early voting. There's so many pieces in play. Nobody can tell you with absolute certainty what's going to happen. You ask the right question, which is, what does my gut tell me? My gut tells me is the Republicans are going to hold the Senate. I think that's a very reasonable expectation, and I've got lots of things to point to. The House is going to be really close. It could be a seat or two majority either way. At the outside, if it's a disastrous night for the Republicans, it might be a 10 seat majority for the Democrats. The dirty, rotten little secret is, because of all the redistricting that has happened and the mid-decade recarving of the maps, there really aren't that many competitive seats out of the 435. There just aren't. There could be 10, 15 at the outside, but we are just not seeing this D plus 10 wave or D plus 15 wave that's going to result in, you know, a 30, 40 seat gain. It's just not there. There's lots of things to point to that are anecdotal. And again, anecdotes are only pieces of evidence of anecdotes. They don't prove fact of anything. But there's early day voting, in-person voting in Ohio. I'll take Franklin County, Ohio. And why there? Because Ohio, of a lot of the early voting states, or states that have concentrated on early in-person voting, the last two or three cycles, Franklin County has had a preponderance of people that have swamped ballot places, polling places, in the first couple of days that ballots are available. You can go in and vote. Mm-hmm. And if we're talking about the 18 to 25 year olds, or the 18 to 31 year old, the young cohort, the ones that are falling for Hassan Piker and the progressive left, they're the ones that, you know, the kids that we're worried about. You would expected to see them lined up around the block in Franklin County like they had been in previous cycles. Well, there was 10, 15 people in line midday at one particular polling place or polling station in Franklin County. And they were all basically white guys about your or my age, you know, in that kind of range. That's not the Hassan Piker types. So you look at some of the actual measurements of who's turning out in early person voting. It's not a D plus 10. It's not a D plus 15. And again, it's one day. There could be, you know, there's a bunch of days till November 3rd. It could, you know, it could even out and average out over time. But I'm just looking at the actual metrics as it plays out, and I'm just not buying all the hype. And that's all that's going on right now. There are psyops on both sides trying to either say all is lost if you don't vote, which on my side it is, or the other side, you're going to get creamed. You might as well not turn out. You're seeing a lot of that kind of talk online. And I'm telling you, it's not how media, it's not how public polling is indicating it's going to be.
6: Yeah, and one of the big things is, you know, of course we're here in St. Louis, but I live in Michigan, so we see a lot of the Senate race here with Mike Rogers and Abdul El-Sayed.
7: Sure.
6: And one of the interesting side notes to that is there's a large Jewish community here that are like, we just can't back Syed because of all of the anti-Semitic rhetoric and things that he believes. So you have prominent Jewish communities who they say for their entire life have always voted Democrat, just can't do it. I wonder how many of
7: they
6: those Democrats are out there. And let's
7: did
6: look at
7: you
6: the
7: see,
6: Democratic Party. Yeah, go ahead.
7: Did you see, do you know who Elise Jordan is? She used to be Rand Paul's chief of staff. Before she decided, I can't stand Trump anymore, and she went Never Trump and joined the Morning Joe team on what is now known as MSNOW, MS Now. And Elise Jordan held about two or three different panels of Michigan voters. One panel was about a dozen African-American, black Democrat Michigan voters, mostly from Detroit, but surrounding suburbs as well. And they can't go for him. They just can't. Mm-hmm. They said multiple Democrats, men and women that were blacks, were saying, he's taken us for granted. I don't trust him. I can't vote for him. Mike Rogers, I at least know. I may not agree with everything he does, but I think he's more of a straightforward, honest broker. Then Elise moved that panel out, and she brought in a panel of about a dozen Jewish Michigan Democrats. Okay? And they were having a therapy session and consoling each other about why they cannot pull the trigger for this guy and go against what they've done their entire adult life, which is vote Democrat. And one of them actually kind of broke down in tears saying, I think I have to vote for Mike Rogers. And the other Jewish people in the room were consoling her, saying, you have to vote your conscience. It's okay. We're not going to boot you out of the club. There is a lot. And that's, again, that's on MS Now. This panel of voters, right? Here's all you need to know about the Michigan thing. And if you're in Michigan, you know this as well as anybody does. How off was the polling about Abdul El-Sayed and Haley Stevens just what 4 months ago in the primary? How far were they off?
6: Or he had a chance rather. They thought Haley Stevens
7: was
6: the establishment that would be a shoo-in.
7: The last poll showed him up over Haley Stevens by double digits, 11 points. And he won that thing by what, 7/10 of a point, something like that?
6: Yeah, it was really close.
7: Okay.
6: And they didn't call it the morning before, but early on, everyone thought it was going to be Haley Stevens because she had all the established in the big-time Democrat politicians in her corner, and they thought, oh, this is going to be easy. Then it got really close,
7: So in 4 months, that same polling that missed that badly covering a Democratic primary in Michigan with a smaller subset of voters to survey, they've now learned their lesson and they've got it dialed in just right so that you can totally trust them now that he's got a point lead or a point and a half lead over Mike Rogers? I'm sorry. Okay. I'm not buying it.
6: That's a good point. Part of what I find, too, is the socialism with a smile strategy. And you find with Abdul El-Sayed that he doesn't answer any questions straight. And he doesn't really disavow some of these terrorist organizations. He says, in general, I'm not going to stand by any terrorist organization. They'll say, okay, how about Hamas? Well, I'm not going to call anyone out, but I'll just say I won't do.
7: How about Muslim? How about Muslim Brotherhood? Muslim Brotherhood, right?
6: Right, exactly. So you saw these examples out there. So when I think about the, let's say, Jewish community here, and there's a lot, I think about all the money they would have been normally putting in to an election for something like this for a Senate seat. And all of that is no longer on the table. These are big donors. So I think about the DNC being broke, and you find that these certain candidates are alienating some of their biggest donor bases out there because, you know, the ones that are more traditional don't want to deal with all of this, you know, anti-Israel rhetoric garbage that comes out of some of their candidates. So I don't know where they're getting any of their money at this point, because the DNC's broke. It's not coming from the national side.
7: That's exactly right. And the other thing that is a factor, too, that nobody really wants to investigate or explore. And I'm not going to dive down the Donald Trump, you know, 2020 was stolen with rampant fraud type stuff. It may there was some fraud there. We don't know how much. We don't know which cohort was overrepresented and cheated as far as putting votes in. But just objectively, Ryan, was there any votes that were cast for Democrats in the last couple of cycles that may have been cast by people not here in the country legally or not eligible to vote? Is there just a tad maybe that happened possibly?
6: I think the opportunity is absolutely there. So when you have people that don't want
7: do you know how many people are no longer in the country that were here 2 years ago?
6: Oh, a lot.
7: We've deported about 700,000. I mean, officially, like, rounded up and put them on a plane and said adios, vaya con Dios, you're gone, right? That's 700,000. Do you know how many have self-deported in 2 years because they didn't want to get caught and lose their chance to come back? It's close to 2 million, 2.5 million, something like that. Okay. So did any of those people maybe sneak a vote in here or there? Is there a chance? Okay. So I guess what I'm getting at is, the people that are doing the polling, we used to at least have some metric or baseline to be able to establish as to the last couple of election cycles to kind of know what the electorate is going to look like, what the mix is going to be. That's all out the window. We don't really know what the electorate is going to look like. We don't know who is going to be motivated to turn out. Historically, and again, you can look at history all you want, and that's fine for one aspect. But you don't know for certain what Donald Trump's rallies for the next 30 days are going to do, because no other president, 6 years into an 8-year set of terms or a second term, no other president has done this. George W. Bush in 2006 sure didn't go out on the campaign trail like this and do rallies, sometimes two a day. This is a different scenario than anything we have seen in history, and we don't know how that's going to play out. We just don't. Again, the motivating factor, I've seen Harry Enten on CNN, who's not exactly what you would call a Bible Belt Republican. But he's looking at CNN's polling, and he's seeing Donald Trump's support amongst their base, which has to turn out, and he's seeing not even a point of drop-off in support for Donald Trump. And that's on a CNN poll. Okay. So if Trump gets his base motivated through these rallies, I'm not ready to write off anything yet. I'll give you one more metric. Eat up all the time. I'll give you one more metric. Everybody's worried about gas prices, right? And, gas is too high. People are upset. They're worried about the economy. They forget about the inflation days of Joe Biden. It's all about gas prices. And if we don't get gas prices down, you know, super low, super quick, all is lost. Okay. On September 23rd, the day I turned 60, gas prices, the national average was about $4.60, $4.70, something like that. It was about the peak of what it was. Outside of Monday, which had a 3 or 4 cent dead cat bounce, since the 23rd, it's been a steady decline on the national average, and it's down to about 420, 425, something like that. If that trend continues for the next 30 days, and I'm not saying it will, but if it does, and that two-week trend continues, it's going to be below $4 for the national average by the time people go out on election day. And if it's below $4 and heading the right direction, does that change the motivation and the mood of the electorate? I think it does. How much?
6: Wow.
7: I don't know.
6: I'll tell you, that's a lot of... There's a lot that you just threw at me here that makes a lot of sense. And I know people here listening.
7: Yeah, like I said, I'm not going to black pill you, and I'm not going to happy talk you. I'm saying there's a lot of moving parts, and everything is real fluid right now. And anybody who tells you ipso facto, because it happened in 2006 or because it happened in 2014 means it has to happen here. In World War II, they were trying to decide of when to go on D-Day based upon the almanac of previous weather for that day, and thinking that's the only way we can tell what the weather is going to be like on the day we want to launch D-Day because of how it was in the past. That's the most ridiculous thing in the world to do. History is fine for context, but you can't pull a historical date and make it relevant today when I've got 5 or 6 or 7 different variables that are in the equation this time that were not then. So people that tell you it happened then, it has to happen now, it doesn't.
6: Wow. All right. I think a lot of people here listening are thinking to themselves, that was fantastic. I want to hear more of that. Where can they find your podcast, Dwayne's World Podcast?
7: 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And within there, it's like a Substack, basically. And within that, I have Dwayne's World, which is my twice a week podcast. 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
6: Yes, you do. And you're fantastic at what you do. Dwayne Patterson, thank you so much for joining us here in St. Louis. We really appreciate it.
7: You got it. Thanks, Ryan.
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8: There is some slow-moving traffic northbound 67 headed into Alton. That due to some road work on the Chain of Rocks Bridge. Now, report that crews have cleared the accident eastbound 270 past Lilac from the left lane, but there was a jam behind it, and it's still pretty slow. There was an accident earlier southbound 255 on the Illinois side, approaching 162, and it's bad enough that they have shut down the southbound lanes. Looks like northbound is getting through, but avoid that area. We have a serious jam eastbound 6440 headed for the Poplar Street Bridge. Traffic is jammed in both directions on the bridge. And then the usual volume, westbound 40 at Kings Highway, southbound 270 Olive on down as you head toward 55, and westbound 64 slowing at Prospect. I'm Sue Thomas with traffic, 97.1 FM Talk, St. Louis Conservative.

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5: Hey, welcome back. I'm Ryan Recker, filling in for Mark Reardon. Ethan, I don't know if you're looking at the camera. If I were to put up a picture from my phone to the camera, could you tell me what you see here and tell me if anything looks off? Stop me if you've heard this one, but Kentucky football tweeted out a promotion, I guess, for their upcoming game on Saturday. All it says is see you Saturday. And then it has a graphic of three of their players sitting at their lockers after a game. Okay, I'm going to put this up for you. Can you notice anything strange about this photo?
6: Well, their helmets do have a specific
5: K for Kentucky
6: letter on them. K.
5: Yeah.
6: And there are three of those helmets in a row.
5: So, you know, it does. If you were to look at the letters in a row, what would it spell out?
6: If I am correct here, that would spell out KKK.
5: Yeah, I
6: imagine that's making some rounds on social media.
5: I think they missed that. They have taken it down, but of course someone saved it. Ooh, is that embarrassing? Kentucky football. So the three players are there in their lockers. They look all beat up like they just got off the gridiron. And they're holding, you know, in their uniforms and full pads, they're holding their helmet with the Kentucky K on it. And it just so happens three helmets in a row look like KKK. Ooh, that's a tough one. All right. You have to really double check that stuff
6: hate to
5: before
6: see
5: you post it on social media. Hate to see it. Real quick, I know we only got a couple minutes, but Marco Rubio is in Greece and he is giving a really good speech. You know, I haven't actually seen the speech, but I'm curious to hear some of it. And part of the speech is, hey, you need to understand, as part of what's going on in the world today, you need to pick a side. And there's certain cultural values that align with the United States and others that don't. So what are you going to do? This is clip number 23.
7: Today, we find ourselves at a crossroads because the next decade and the decisions we make will write the story of the next century. The course we take will determine whether the West maintains its place at the head of the world or resigns itself to a future of atrophy and servitude and decline. We will either choose to act now or lose the choice to act at all.
5: As a world, I mean, we are faced with a lot of problems, and you have to decide which way you're going to go in this. We are at a crossroads, as Rubio would say, and part of it he invoked was the frontier spirit. And he talked about adversaries like Iran and Russia and some of these other countries. And what we're finding is that when you have a takeover of your own culture and you neglect the needs of your own people, those have dire consequences. And we noticed that here in the United States, it's something that Donald Trump has tried to reverse. This is clip number 24.
7: Under President Trump, the United States has made its choice.

0: We choose the unapologetic pursuit of national power, to take back control of our critical supply chains, to reindustrialize our economy, to rebuild our defense, to fight for dominance of the technologies and industries of the future. We choose to reach for new frontiers in advanced manufacturing and superintelligence, in drones, weapons, and warfare, in chips, minerals, cyber, and every other domain of human possibility, to unleash our energy, to rebuild our factories, to return our astronauts to the moon, and launch a new age of exploration in space.
1: Marco Rubio, his stock continues to rise with me. He is just knocking it out of the park with this role. All right. When we come back, we're going to talk about what's going on in Maine. They had a big debate last night. Susan Collins was part of it. Now, keep in mind, Maine was the state that had the person with the Nazi tattoo drop out representing the Democratic Party. John Featherston is going to join us. He's a reporter for the Maine Journal. 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
3: Have some slow-moving traffic up north if you are on eastbound 270 in pockets approaching 367 through Riverview. Well, it's a construction zone, yes, but there was also an accident up there. And on the Illinois side, southbound 255 remains closed north of 162 due to a serious accident. We now on the Missouri side have an accident westbound 44 approaching Lindbergh, and another one west of 141, and there's a delay that goes back to Bowles with that one. There was also an accident on northbound, it looks like Telegraph, just south of 255. That's created a jam, still a jam headed for the Poplar, and 64 westbound, really slow out at Prospect. 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
5: And welcome back. I'm Ryan Renker. Joining us here is a reporter for the Maine Journal, John Featherston. Thank you for coming on here in St. Louis.
6: Hey, Brian. Thanks for having me.
5: Well, there's a couple of things that are going on right now. One of the first is the race between Susan Collins and Troy Jackson. And I was looking at some of the recent polling. Can I tell you what surprises me the most? The number of undecided are very low in this race. Why is that? Because any other race you look at, the undecided numbers are normally double digits. But in this case, it's low single digits.
6: Well, everybody in Maine knows who Troy Jackson and Susan Collins is. Troy Jackson was coronated when he replaced Graham Plattner when Graham Plattner was accused of sexual misconduct. Troy Jackson was the former Senate president here. Troy Jackson will tell you he's a fifth-generation logger. I've interviewed his family extensively, and they will all tell you that that's a false narrative. But Troy Jackson was a former Senate president. Troy Jackson's been around for a long time. 25 years ago, he was a conservative, anti-abortion Republican. Now he is a DSA-endorsed candidate and supports abortion. So he's flip-flopped, and has even been gone on the record and says, hey, you know, if I could be a communist and it gets me elected in power, I would do that. So Mainers know Troy Jackson. They know him for all of his flaws. And more importantly, everybody knows Susan Collins because Susan Collins is Maine. Susan Collins is the most fiercely independent person in the United States Senate. She's fiercely independent here in Maine. She drives conservatives crazy because she's not conservative enough. And she's independent. She's Susan Collins. But J.D. Vance has even come to Maine and says, hey, you know, she frustrates Donald Trump and myself a little bit. But Susan Collins is Maine. So there's no surprises here. Everybody knows who they're already voting for. November 3rd can't get here fast enough.
5: Wow. Okay, so they had a big debate, and you got to see them on the same stage. How do you think it went, and who do you think won?
6: Oh, Collins wiped the floor with him. I mean, it was almost embarrassing for Jackson because Collins highlighted the fact that, like I said, Jackson has been in politics for a long time on the state level. But she had to point out to him the difference between Medicare and Maine care. He didn't know the differences of that. He admitted to a controversy that has plagued him here and that we've exposed at the Maine Wire here for many, many years. He admitted to mortgage fraud in his own statements because he flip-flopped on mortgage fraud because he bought a house when he was working in the legislature in the state Senate. And he walked into that. Collins destroyed him because on the Kavanaugh subject, because he thought he could beat her on the Kavanaugh subject. And, you know, Collins has been very upfront for many, many years that she's pro-choice. And Jackson has flip-flopped, as I started off this interview talking about. He's held multiple positions on it. And even at the end of the debate, you know, she called him out for being a Steelers fan up here in Patriots country. So, you know, that

That one probably hurt the most up here for people up here in the New England area. So it hurt a lot. He wasn't prepared. Susan Collins is, she's a charming, a petite little old lady, and she can be very deceiving if you don't think so. But nobody works harder than Susan Collins, even with her record in the Senate. She's, never missed a vote. She's voted, consecutively

0: made it a key point of their personality to say, I'm just one of you. But when they're called out and they find out to be fraudulent, why do they still do it? That's just a side note. Let me ask this about the polling. Why do you think Collins is behind right now? Because when you look at some of the polls, it shows it very close, but it looks like Jackson may have the lead.
1: Collins has historically always closed late in the polls. When she got reelected for the current seat that she was in, you know, even the day of the polls, she was down by 9 points, and she ended up winning. She's fiercely independent, and like I said, she, you know, frustrates a lot of conservatives up here. But at the end of the day, you can't. I would be surprised. Let me put it that way. If Mainers are going to say, "Hey, we're going to vote out the chair of the Appropriations Committee," meaning Susan Collins is probably the fifth most influential person in the United States government, and put in a freshman senator who has been proven he's not fully grasped of the issues, and he'll be a freshman senator, and Maine will lose financial resources that Susan Collins brings back to the state. So I don't believe a lot of the polling that I see, only based on experience and reporting here in Maine. And Susan Collins does things differently. She is famous up here for her constituent services. Her constituent services are top notch. She knows every police chief. She knows every superintendent, every DPW director, every veterans agent in the state. She's grassroots, and she's true grassroots. Troy Jackson has Bernie Sanders coming up to Maine this weekend to pump up the crowds. I think a lot of people are going to come because they're Bernie supporters, and he's going to try to pull Jackson up and get him some visibility. But I really would be shocked and stunned at the end of the day if Collins doesn't pull this out.
0: Yeah. Do you think Graham Plantner is going to show up for the rally with Bernie Sanders? What's he up to nowadays?
1: Graham Plantner, I think, he wants Jackson to lose. I think right now Plantner must be going, what did I do? Why did I drop out? Why didn't I just stay and weather the storm and stay in the race? Because if Plantner would have stayed in the race, I wouldn't be telling you that I think Susan Collins would have won. I would have thought that Plantner would have won if he would have been able to get past these allegations. The allegations were horrendous, don't get me wrong. But if he would have been able to get past those, after Labor Day, he probably would have won because he did have a lot of support. People are only supporting Jackson because he's got a D next to his name.
0: Mm-hmm. Yeah, I know.
1: But there's a lot of Democrats who've moved to Maine since COVID. So the numbers are skewing towards his favor.
0: Migration in that sense. The Plantner survived the whole Nazi tattoo thing, which is surprising. So there was a couple of controversies there in that sense. Do you think he has a future in politics? Do you think he's going to run again up there in Maine?
1: He has bowed out of a couple events that he agreed to do. He was going to lead a veterans march, and he no-showed for it. So I think he's biding his time. I think he will probably put his toe back into the water, but I think he might have missed his opportunity. He's very dynamic. He gives a good, town hall speech. He's a good actor, and I've always referred to him as that he's a good actor. I don't know that he's a good politician going forward, so he might have missed his opportunity.
0: Okay. I mean, there's still a lot of time between now and the midterm, and what do the political ads look like? When you have someone like Susan Collins, I imagine the attack ads are pretty tame, if I had to guess. But what do the political ads look like in Maine right now?
1: Well, have you seen this ProPublica ad that that they were saying that Collins took money from a donor? She came out this week and credibly disproved those. Jackson has gone after her pretty hard. Some PACs have gone after Jackson pretty hard. Actually, you even used some of our reporting at the Maine Wire and some of these attack ads. They're spending over $300 million up here on this race. This is, a very high profile race, for the country. So the ads are all the time, the morning news, constantly they're either a Jackson ad or a Collins ad or a PAC ad. They're brutal. And anytime you turn on the radio, you hear them too.

0: People are just getting burned out to them, and then they're numb to them. But they're everywhere, and they are brutal, and they are very contentious on both sides. They're more contentious. Jackson attacking Collins. Kavanaugh is the big piece as well. That because she has said that she does not regret her vote on Kavanaugh, but she spun it very well last night in the debate. She goes, "I still don't regret my vote on Kavanaugh, even though I do regret the way he handled Roe versus Wade, because I've always been, pro-choice." So, she handled Jackson very well on that.
1: So, we're in St. Louis, but I'm based out of Michigan, so we have a pretty high profile race with
0: I
1: Abdul
0: was born
1: El-Sayed
0: in
1: running for
0: Detroit,
1: Senate.
0: so I'm a big Detroit guy,
1: Oh,
0: so.
1: awesome. And I'll tell you, the ads that we've seen so far, there have been some pretty brutal ones against Abdul El-Sayed, including one that points out his mom donated to a terrorist organization. And on the ad, it shows Osama bin Laden firing an automatic rifle. And I thought, whoa, this is the type of ads we've been seeing going on here. I can imagine with very similar philosophies in Jackson. I didn't know if Susan Collins would take that route or not.
0: No, she hasn't personally, but some of the PAC ads have been kind of brutal. Yeah. Going
1: Oh,
0: after
1: sure.
0: him for mortgage fraud and mileage reimbursement fraud. And he has anger issues, water bottles being thrown. So they've been pretty aggressive. Yeah. But nothing Osama bin Laden like. I'd like to see that ad. I'll be looking for that on YouTube later. So yeah.
1: Yes. If people wanted to look up your work online and how you're covering this, how can they find you?
0: Oh, well, thanks for asking. Go to themainwire.com. Follow us on social medias, on all the major social medias. Just look at The Main Wire, or follow me on X at Mainwire John, John, Mainwire John.
1: 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Look it up online and you can follow this as he covers it. Thank you so much for joining us.
0: It's an honor to join you. I hope you have a good evening.
1: 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I'm Ryan Recker filling in. 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
3: We've got some serious jams out there. One happens to be in both directions due to an accident on the Missouri side of the Poplar Street Bridge. So eastbound 6440 is jammed near Jefferson, and westbound traffic is lined up almost back to Route 15. Now, we also had an accident on the Illinois side, southbound 255 approaching 162, and they have shut down the southbound lanes. Westbound 44, they cleared that accident west of 141. Still some slow-moving traffic, though, in that area. And 6440, still some moderate volume Hampton out through McCausland. I'm Sue Thomas with traffic, 97.1 FM Talk, St. Louis Conservative.
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10: And hey, welcome back. I'm Ryan Recker, filling in for Mark Reardon. Here today, here tomorrow. I believe on Friday, Heidi Harris is going to be doing the show. She's fantastic. I'm filling in for Annie Fry on Friday and Monday. And I do Coast to Coast AM with George Norrie this weekend. They don't ask me to do the voice work for them. I can't get my voice deep enough to be the voice actor, I guess. But I'll be on Coast to Coast hosting on Saturday night and Sunday night into Monday morning, which means when Mark Cox morning show is driving into work, hopefully they'll be able to catch the tail end of the show on that Sunday night. All right, let's do the audio cut of the day.
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10: Today is the 3-year anniversary of the terrorist attacks on Israel perpetrated by Hamas and really kickstarted some pretty terrible, terrible war that continues on to this day. And when we go back and look at some of this, this is, I think, worth a montage of coverage of what happened that day so we don't forget what happened. This is clip number one.
13: An unprecedented and coordinated attack against Israel is taking place right now. this morning, groups of Palestinian militants crossed the border on motorcycles and in pickup trucks. They went straight to small border communities where they committed massacres. They also went to a music festival where they opened fire on attendees.
3: The soldiers here tell us they found bodies that appeared to be executed, people with hands tied behind their backs.
14: This is Israel's 9/11, and Israel will do everything to bring our sons and daughters back home.
10: You remember some of the things that they did there, and to the women and children, and it was terrifying to think of all those families and just going to a music festival, kicking all of this off, killing, I mean, well over 1,000 people. It's sad. And 3 years later, we have candidates that are running for office on the idea that Israel is genocidal maniacs and had it coming. And that is where we sit 3 years after. It's really sad. That was your audio cut of the day. I need to bellyache here for a moment because after the show here, I have to go to my son's baseball game. My son is in sixth grade. He is turning 12 here soon. And they scheduled a baseball game for 8 to 10 p.m. at night on a school night. Are you kidding me? So he's playing fall ball, which there's not as many that play fall as they do in the spring. In the spring, that's where most of the kids play, you know, leading up into the summer. Some of them play in the summer, but it's mostly the fall and the spring. What happens with that is, you know, kids are back to school and it's a nice little sport activity for your kid to get into. We thought it would be fun too. And my son's been playing baseball for a couple of years and he really loves it. And he's got a good team. He's got a good coach. And they said, listen, we have to do a makeup because of a rain date. They scheduled us at night. So normally when you play on the weekends, when you do a makeup game, it's on the weekdays, but they got to do it after school so they can't start early because all the demand. Now I'm going to be out at this field till 10 o'clock tonight watching him play baseball. Ugh. All right. I just want to bellyache here. He better win. I'm going to give him a pep talk. I said, you're not

0: keeping me out here till 10. If you don't win, you're walking home, kid. It's a long walk. This. You think that's a good idea?
1: Yeah.
0: You don't have kids yet, Ethan, but I don't know what your plans are or what the circumstances are, but one day, if you have kids, maybe you do. I just don't know, and I've never asked. I apologize if that's the case.
1: I do not have kids.
0: But yeah, one day you'll have to be in the same boat I'm in right now, and you're going to have to deal with it now. I started a new discipline regimen with my son. Tell me if you think this is a good or bad idea. When it comes to kids, they like to talk back at that age, you know, 11, 12. Oh, boy, does he talk back. So, you know, what my generation happened to them, if you talk back versus, you know, my parents, what happened to them, they talk back. You got to go back. There's different methods of disciplining. Well, my son, if he complains about something, you know, he keeps on. We have this thing where he'll lose his access to his devices. All right, you're going screen free for the rest of the day. That's enough to scare him straight. But I've given him an option. I said, if you drop and give me 20, you'll earn your screens back. So he has been doing push-ups and getting stronger. And I think his baseball game has improved since he started doing push-ups. So how do you think that is a discipline? You think that's a good idea?
1: I think it's a great discipline. I'm even more convicted that it is time to wrap the show.
0: This is the Mark Reardon Show. I'll be back again tomorrow. Happy to be with you guys, and have a great night on 97.1 FM Talk.
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3: We've got a jam if you are headed in or out of Illinois on the Poplar Street Bridge. And we've got eastbound back near Jefferson, westbound near 15th Street. So still a slow go through there. Now, if you are westbound on 6440, it's slowing at Clayton Skinker. 44 has pretty well thinned out. Southbound 270, still some moderate volume, 64 down through Gravoy. And then it looks better. We are okay in North County, but on the Illinois side, southbound 255 is closed approaching 162 due to a pretty serious accident over there. I'm Sue Thomas with traffic on 97.1 FM Talk, St. Louis Conservative.
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0: Ken Paxton, before he left, he told reporters,
6: "I think he'll be a great senator." Ken Paxton was a great, he was considered the best, or certainly one of the few best, but the best attorney general of the whole country.
0: The president has been making the rounds of deep red states in the run-up to the midterms. The FBI says it stopped a planned mass shooting at the Mall of America. FBI Special Agent in Charge Christopher Dotson says Sheikh Dun Mohammed is charged with knowingly receiving a firearm and ammunition in order to commit terrorism.
7: Mohammed planned to use the gun he bought in a high-traffic public area in just a few weeks' time in support of a designated foreign terrorist organization.
0: The FBI says the 18-year-old is from Richfield, Minnesota. He's accused of telling an FBI informant he wanted to carry out a mass casualty shooting later this month at the biggest mall in the country in the name of ISIS. Somber remembrances as Israel marks 3 years since the Hamas attacks.
8: At 6:29 a.m., Israel formally marked the third anniversary of the October 7th massacre. Israeli President Isaac Herzog in Jerusalem lit a candle to remember the nearly 1,200 victims of this brutal terrorist attack, the deadliest day for Jews since the Holocaust. Smaller ceremonies were held at various kibbutzim across southern Israel, the small neighborhoods that were targeted when thousands of Hamas terrorists crossed the border from Gaza.
0: Fox's Trey Inks in Tel Aviv. This is the first anniversary since all the hostages, living and dead, were returned. The Democratic National Committee has sued the Trump administration over recent TV ads that promoted his political message that were paid for by taxpayers. The president said yesterday his super PAC will now pay for a series of new ads. Senate Democratic leader Chuck Schumer says he wants the Federal Elections Commission to investigate whether the first ads violated federal campaign laws. 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

0: sponsored by Medica. We'll be there too.
1: Business report. Stocks finishing lower with the NASDAQ and S&P 500 pulling back from record highs as Treasury yields move higher. The minutes from the Fed's September policy meeting were released that show that participants supported a 25 basis point rate hike and most assessed another increase would be likely appropriate by the end of the year. The meeting summary provided no clues as to when policymakers expect to raise benchmark rates, with participants emphasizing decisions at future meetings would depend on incoming data. And shares of Caterpillar leading the Dow's retreat with a near 6% decline, while Deere stock fell nearly 4% after the Federal Trade Commission launched a probe into competition and business practices within the agricultural equipment and tech industries. The Dow down 341 points, the NASDAQ lower by 61, S&P 500 down 17. That's your Fox Business Report. I'm Hillary Barsky, invested in you.
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3: Our weather stays fairly quiet, though our temperatures continue to bounce. Clear skies, pretty nice evening as our days get shorter. 58 for the low on Thursday, sunny and 84. Thursday night, clear and 59. Friday, sunny 89, near 90 on Saturday. 80 degrees and sunshine on Sunday. 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
1: Back in action, third hour of Fox Across America with Jimmy Failla. Sponsored by the fine folks at Prevagen, which is for your brain. 30 years ago today, Rupert Murdoch used his brain and said, "Hey, man, half this country does not have a voice anywhere in the media. Maybe it's time to launch a conservative-leaning news outlet called Fox News," and away we went. And they might have told you it was a punchline. It didn't have a chance, but that's the same thing they said about America when we revolted against the British. And look at America now, the world's greatest superpower. Look at Fox News now, the most dominant media platform anywhere in the world. Honored to be a part of it as we celebrate our 30th anniversary. I am obviously the tiniest part of the biggest underdog story in the history of television. We've been celebrating that today precisely because Fox News as a success story belongs to you, the person who wanted a point-counterpoint world where the media didn't just sell us a one-sided take on everything, and we had no idea how badly a counterpoint was needed. In this hour, we'll talk about it with Gianno Caldwell, but that's the reality. That's what I'm doing here. I'm the guy who makes balloon animals. I showed up, you know, 25 years after this thing launched, and they knew people needed some relief. They needed an outlet, so they launched Gutfeld, and that show was such a smash hit, they decided to get into comedy, and they launched my show. And I sit here on Saturday nights, you know, telling some jokes, trying to sum up the week, but most importantly, giving Americans a place to coexist. Because one of the biggest problems we have in the world now is we lost common culture. Sports have been politicized. Hollywood has been thoroughly politicized. And places where we used to go to put our differences aside are now fertile battlegrounds for political disagreement. If you watched over the weekend, the guy from Rage Against the Machine, Bruce Springsteen, Dave Matthews all showed up at a No Kings rally, which is the dumbest thing in the world, okay? That's like having a No Abs rally, you know, on The View, okay? You already don't have abs, Joy, Whoopi, okay? Not to take shots at them, but again, I am the only male TV host who's not on Ozempic, so I can get away with some of these. But Trump, in the moment he finds himself in, is validating the existence of an outlet like Fox News or a media platform like Twitter or X that Elon Musk bought, where you're now allowed to challenge prevailing narratives. And no one realized just how bad it had gotten until Trump came down the escalator, meaning the media was liberal your whole life, but you didn't know how liberal because you never had a place where someone could play the other side of the story. You know what I'm saying? And that's the biggest difference we make. Think of something, we talked about this earlier, like Charlottesville. Do you remember the old fine people on both sides? Donald Trump said there were fine people on both sides. He never condemned the neo-Nazis and the white nationalists in Charlottesville with the tiki torches. Remember the rally?
2: And you had people, and I'm not talking about the neo-Nazis and the white nationalists, because they should be condemned totally.
1: But you understand the media has run with that narrative so hard.

0: hard that better than half of the country, half, a little about 55%, believe Trump said there were fine people on both sides. Okay, and were it not for the existence of an outlet like Fox News, 100% of the population would believe that lie. Okay, and we've heard it about so many other things, man. Okay, the mainstream media, they were the ones telling you, yeah, fire people who were unvaccinated because the vaccine blocks transmission. If you get vaccinated, you cannot go out and get COVID.
1: That is a fact check false.
0: And the Biden administration was firing people from their jobs for challenging that sentiment. And the mainstream media was lecturing us on how the hell we could even sleep at night.
2: It's called the Delta variant, quote, hyper transmissible, and that its spread is being fueled by communities with low vaccination rates. Director Walensky says more than 1,000 counties have a vaccination rate lower than 30%. Folks, nearly 10,000 people died in the month of June. They were needless deaths. Please get vaccinated. If you know someone who's not vaccinated, find a way to convince them to get vaccinated. Literally, the only people dying are the unvaccinated. And for those of you spreading misinformation, shame on you. Shame on you. People are needlessly dying because of your misinformation. Think about it. I don't know how some of you sleep at night who are doing this for a living on television.
0: And he says it with that level of conviction, and he's wrong. Straight wrong. Vaccinated people not only got COVID, but they died of it in the hundreds of thousands because it was a therapeutic for the flu. For all intents and purposes, COVID had the mortality rate of the flu, which is why a lot of people point to the fact that in the year 2020, we didn't have flu cases in this country. They were down by several million. COVID deaths happened instead. You understand, again, I'm not here to dismiss the significance of the pandemic. I'm just here to tell you that you were lied to about it. And you were lied to so thoroughly by the government and their allies in the mainstream media that celebrities and fellow citizens felt confident shaming you out of polite society for daring to challenge the prevailing sentiment about the vaccine, which, oh, by the way, was wrong. But nobody ever told these people.
3: Not getting vaccines. It's time to start shaming them.
4: Because frankly, we know that we can't trust the unvaccinated.
5: F*** them. F*** their freedom. I want my freedom to live.
6: No, screw your freedom. You're a schmuck for not wearing a mask.
7: We have to stop coddling the morons who will not get the shot.
8: Shame on you.
0: Okay, think about that. And every person in that montage was incorrect. And again, never mind the fact that if the vaccine worked to block transmission and you have the vaccine, then you don't have to worry about what anyone else does because you're good, correct? I mean,
9: I think he's got a point.
0: Except the vaccine didn't block transmission. This was more about control. And I don't mean controlling COVID or the Delta variant or anything in between. I mean controlling you. We need to kick these people off social media so they no longer have a voice. We need to get rid of Fox News. They're getting people killed, said the people who were lying. The Biden administration started a Bureau of Misinformation, and then enough members of the press trashed it that they sent home that chick who was recording all those Mary Poppins videos. Okay, we exist to make sure there's just a full latitude of conversation and voices. That's why Trump gets mad at us all the time, because we're not human shielding for Trump. We put Jessica Tarloff on, half the audience hates her because she's representing a liberal worldview that you disagree with. Okay, but that's the whole point of America. It's not built on, I agree with everybody and everything's going to be great all the time because I'm only around people I agree with. That's not how America works. America was built on a lot of disagreement. That's why we have a series of checks and balances in our government. But Fox exists to give a voice to people who don't always get to tell the truth. Think about something as innocuous as Georgia's voter ID law. So Georgia passed a voter ID law back in 2021, and it has resulted, I don't know if you can credit the law, but the point is we were told it was Jim Crow on steroids by Joe Biden, meaning voter ID, Jim Crow, worse than the era where Democrats, Dixiecrats, burnt down your house, attacked you to stop you from voting. Poll taxes, literacy clauses, the jelly bean test, stop blacks from voting. That's what the Jim Crow era was. It was run by the Southern Democrats known as the Dixiecrats. Joe Biden said a voter ID law was worse than Jim Crow.
10: This is Jim Crow on steroids, what they're doing in Georgia and 40 other states.
0: Now understand this, okay? that narrative, peddled overwhelmingly by the vast majority of the media, became grounds to take the Major League Baseball All-Star Game out of Georgia as punishment for their law, which, oh, by the way, has broken a record for voter participation every single year since it was passed. So was it some form of discrimination blocking people from coming out to the polls?
9: Not even close!
0: No, it was just a narrative that the Democrats peddled with their allies in the media, activists masquerading as journalists. And they're not there to report the news. They're there to tell you what to think about it. It's like colleges. They're not there to teach you how to think anymore. They're there to teach you what to think. Okay, that's a big thing. You know how many colleges talk to you about climate change, but not a single outlet is actually going to play some of these claims that are wildly false? Like, to give you an example. Okay, here's a John Kerry clip about where the Arctic ice will be in 5 years. Okay, this year, this summer, right now, okay, our ice caps have increased. Back, meaning they're at a larger rate than they were at any point in history. But here's John Kerry in 2009 saying in 5 years there would be no more ice.
11: Sea ice, which is melting at a rate that the Arctic Ocean now increasingly is exposed. In 5 years, scientists predict we will have the first ice-free Arctic summer.
0: In 5 years, he said in 2009, the first for ice-free summer.
12: Just a bit outside. He tried the corner and missed.
0: Yep, 5 years. He said that in 2009. Here we are 17 years later, more ice than we had then. I mean, he's not the only guy to make these predictions. They just don't get followed up on by the other networks.
13: The world is going to end in 12 years if we don't address climate change.
14: It is clear the clock is not just ticking, it is banging.
15: That's what's boiling the oceans, creating these atmospheric rivers and the rain bombs.
16: Climate change is the crisis of our lifetime. We have an obligation to future generations.
17: Just as the climate crisis is man-made, it's a scientific accepted fact around the world.
0: By the way, can I just stop for all of them? Okay, because on an individual basis, we'll blow them all out. AOC said the world was going to end in 12 years, 10 years ago. Do you know what she did this year? She filmed a big video on Instagram freezing her eggs. Why is she freezing her eggs? It's because she knows the world isn't ending in the next year.
18: AOC is a dope.
0: But I want to go back and play this again, and I want to cherry pick one piece of absurdity, okay? Absurdity that no network calls out. Were it not for me sitting here at Fox right now, we're the only idiots having this conversation, you and me, because this isn't like a top story in the world right now, but it's a necessary story so people understand how you don't want to live in a world or a country that's one party rule, especially when it comes to the flow of information. Remember this Al Gore part of this.
13: The world is going to end in 12 years if we don't address climate change.
14: It is clear the clock is not just ticking, it is banging.
15: That's what's boiling the oceans, creating these atmospheric rivers and the rain bombs.
0: Al Gore says that's what's boiling the oceans.
19: He is so full of shit, this guy.
0: Do you know what the average temperature of the worldwide Atlantic Ocean is? 35 degrees. Does that sound like you could boil an egg or a hot dog in at any time? But again, does any network go out there and go, just a point of clarification, the ocean is 100 degrees below boiling. Does any network say that?
20: The answer would be no.
0: No. They go, look at Trump and these MAGA people. They're fossil fuels. We're all going to die. Okay, that's bananas. Okay, let's do the Pacific, just so I'm sitting here having some fun. And this is Google, who's trying to cheat things to the left anyway. What is the Pacific Ocean right now? Yeah, well, you know, 52 to 58 in the northern coastal areas. It can hit as high as 80. Okay, hit as high as 80. Okay, so, you know, Al Gore gets on TV and says, boiling. That's what's boiling the oceans. At 80 degrees, you're still about 20 degrees below. But he's talking to you like, because of climate change, fish are washing up on shore fully cooked. Got a lemon in its mouth and everything. I've never seen anything like it. And there's no counter to that. You know, you think MSNBC or CNN calls out John Kerry when he goes to a rally and says you got to reduce your carbon footprint and then flies away in a private jet? No. You think they give Bernie Sanders a hard time about fighting the oligarchy while flying around in a private jet? No. Because they're there to peddle an agenda. They're not there to report the news. They're not there to give people a voice who want to have an honest conversation. And that's why, like on a day like today, we're so valuable. You know, they were telling you Kamala Harris.

0: Harris. Do you remember Kamala Harris? She's the greatest. She's the sharpest person who ever lived. Kamala ran for president as a Democrat and was at 1% in the polls when she was forced out of the primaries. And then when she lost the election, they're like, well, it's because Americans, Republicans are racist. They're not going to vote for the black lady. Okay, well, the Democrats had her at 1% in the primaries. So if we're racist for not being willing to vote for, what the hell does that make you? But again, that conversation can't happen anywhere else but on Fox News.
1: It's Jimmy Failla.
2: He's been America's most favored comedian at a time when America was in her most bewildered state of mind.
1: It's Fox Across America.

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0: There it is, Fox Across America with Jimmy Fallon. Zoran Mom Donnie, he's the mayor of New York City.
1: This guy's a serious ass.
0: Here's Mom Donnie. Okay, today is the deadliest day for the Jewish people since the Holocaust. October 7th is the anniversary of the deadliest day for Jews since the Holocaust. Mom Donnie, of course, devotes about 40 words to the Jews and then another 200 words to the suffering around the world caused allegedly by the Jews. I mean, Zoran Mom Donnie.
2: You're the lowest form of life on earth.
0: Yep. To quote Lee Ermey in Full Metal Jacket, the lowest form of life on earth. It is so embarrassing because Mom Donnie, you know, he represents this anti-Semitic wing of liberalism that always, you know, the old Glengarry Glen Ross line, always be closing. Okay. Always be anti-Semitizing. Always. It's yet you can't ever. And he doesn't say the word Jew. He says Israelis, which people are tweeting about that too. Here's Zoran Mom Donnie. This is an October 7th post to mark the senseless slaughter of a couple thousand Israeli civilians. And of course, abductions as well. His post. This day is profoundly painful for so many New Yorkers. It marks 3 years since the horrific war crimes of October 7th. On that day, Hamas killed more than 1,100 Israelis. That's his count, and abducted 251 others. We grieve alongside our many friends and neighbors who still carry that unthinkable loss. Now, if you stop there, people still be mad because he won't say the word Jew because he hates the Jews and all that. But he goes on. The suffering did not begin nor end that day. It instead continued through the Israeli government's devastating ongoing genocide in Gaza. Imagine on the anniversary of 9/11, you're like, yeah, you know, a lot of people died in the Twin Towers, but let's not forget what American did to the Native Americans all the way back in that war back then.
3: Shut up! Will you shut up?
0: Okay, but that's the point. The suffering did not begin or end that day. On the deadliest day in Israel since the Holocaust, he has to tell you Israel's conducting a genocide in Gaza. Guys, in a genocide, like Hitler, okay, wiped out 80% of the Jewish population. You know what they weren't doing? Airlifting in food to feed people. Airlifting in medical supplies. Letting people leave the area to go for treatment if they had that option. Okay, Israel is not targeting the race of anyone in an effort to eradicate it from this earth. They have 2 million Muslims living peacefully in their country. But again, Mom Donnie represents this new moral equivalence wing of the Democrat

0: party that wants you to believe the terrorists who are ripping babies out of their wombs and killing people in front of their children are actually misunderstood. Okay, Bill Clinton talked about it at great length, how they want to get civilians killed.
1: Hamas is really smart. When they decide to rocket Israel, they insinuate themselves in the hospitals, in the schools, in the highly populous areas, and they are smart. So they try. So they try to put the Israelis in a position of either not defending themselves or killing innocents. They're good at it. They're smart. They've been doing this a long time.
0: So that's Bill Clinton flat out admitting Hamas gets civilians killed on purpose because they know other people will go out and say, how dare you? Israel's the bad guys here, you guys. And that's why we exist here at Fox, just to give you a more informed take on a lot of these nuanced, heavy, critical issues shaping the future of this great nation we call America.
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0: There it is, Fox Across America with Jimmy Failla. As our channel marks 30 years on the air today, most people would tell you the MVP is me. But I've had a lot of help from this next guest. He's a Fox News political analyst. Gianno Caldwell returns to the show. Hey, man.
1: Great to be with you. And I got to tell you, Jimmy, I can tell that pay increases hit your bank account.
0: Come on.
1: You look cheap.
0: And this jacket. $2,000
1: suede jacket, imagine. Black shirt. Cheap. Look at this guy.
0: Do you want to laugh if you can see this on Zoom, just so you know how cheap this jacket is? Because this is one of those cool fashion jackets. The pockets are fake. When you open this up, there's no pocket in there. This jacket, I'm not even kidding. I have to know where this is from. It's probably like $50 and it's a nice suede cut. It just looks good on me. See,
1: oh, it looks good, bro.
0: Thank you, brother.
1: Wow.
0: Fashion is not about spending a lot of money. So it's just about capturing your energy. You know what I'm saying?
1: There it is.
0: But this jacket has fake pockets.
1: But that doesn't say bozo, though.
0: Gianno. That's all the time we have for Gianno on the show today. I'm kidding. Good to see you, my man.
1: Good to be with you, brother.
0: Happy 30th anniversary to the Fox News Channel.
1: Absolutely.
0: Big celebration today. It's one of these things where I've been trying to explain to the audience all day, but I think they know it. Before Fox came along, people didn't realize just how bad the bias was in the media. Because if it was the same on every channel, there was no counterpoint to show you how egregious a lot of it was. But like, to get the thing I want you to speak on is, you know, the president knows you. He loves what you do. Okay. Having met him as I have, how different is the vibe around him compared to the one the media sells people every day of like this lunatic Nazi screaming all the time? It's
1: well,
0: night and day.
1: I think, you know, yeah, obviously the media coverage of President Trump is 90% plus negative. We know that. But we've also seen a lot of folks who hated him for many years, have had negative things to write about him, meet him, and all of us all of a sudden say, oh, man, this guy's that bad of a guy. Bill Maher is one of those people, right? Mm-hmm. There's a number of other journalists that are like that, too. But when you meet him, as you know, Jimmy, this is one of the best guys you can meet. Like, literally, his energy, him embracing you, him knowing exactly who you are and what you do and talking about it in a very really nice way is like, wow, it's quite the guy.
0: It is. It's mind blowing. It's like the president with all the things he has on his mind. When I went into the Oval Office, he's like, I got to tell you, he's like your son. He goes, total package, funny, good looking. He goes, what happened to you?
1: Well, Jimmy, what happened?
0: Take it away. But the point is, yes, he's very like joke forward. He's very

0: almost a decade. So a lot of folks have a bit more experience than us in the building, having been on air for many, many years. But so grateful to work for a network that stands by truth. So grateful to work for a network who stand and support me and my family, and have, you know, in the tragic loss of my brother. So I'm just very grateful to be a part of the Fox News Network.
1: General Caldwell's on the line via Zoom if you're just joining us. We didn't want him in studio. I can't stand the smell of Hennessy in the middle of the day. Come on. One shot at my buddy. Yeah, you're great. You're great on TV this weekend. That was a great show. Wasn't it nice to be back?
0: No, it was great to be back. And it's, I know, crew. The black folks are still protesting your show, if you will.
1: Yo.
0: I was glad to join and get them back in, you know, the audience back in their seats.
1: Stop it. That was so funny that, because the way the show goes down, America, if you're listening, you know, I go out, do the monologue, then I bring on the panel, and away we go. Sergeant Slaughter, who was an actual G.I. Joe toy, didn't get there till Gianno and I were already on set. And we didn't have a chance to talk much before, you know, he might have got there a minute before you went on TV, so you didn't get to talk to him. So we're,
0: no, I literally just saw him in the green room and I had to jump right on.
1: It was
0: right.
1: Amazing. So I was talking to him about being G.I. Joe, like, hey, I own this toy and now I'm talking to it. And you flipping out and not knowing it was really the guy was like one of the funniest things in the world. It was, so did you think I just brought on some guy dressed in a military outfit to be funny?
0: No, I literally looked at him and I thought, man, this guy looks like
1: a retired general or somebody.
0: Retired.
1: Yeah. Just some guy role playing at the Villages.
0: Yeah, he looks like the white Major Payne. The movie Major Payne with the drill
1: sergeant yelling. Yeah. The ad is amazing. And he's a good hang. So what's funny about it is we did this appearance and you talk about how the liberal media cheats and misinforms the public. A media outlet called Raw Story that I'm sure you've heard of did a whole segment about how this Fox News panel was glorifying violence against Abdul al-Sayed because we were talking about who the Sarge should body slam or buy liquor for. And at no point do they even acknowledge that you were one of the people we suggested to beat up during the segment, that we were all joking about each other.
0: I guess that article would have been much worse.
1: In theory. But they were trying
0: and
1: to make it like
0: the guy can beat up everybody else.
1: That's the point. He's beating up white people. He's beating up black people. Okay, I'm here to say I'm not racist against Muslims. I mean, I'm racist against everybody. Okay, I'm kidding. Right. What are you, where's everybody going? Joking. What are you talking about?
0: I know you're joking.
1: I know, but it's comedy, you know? There were white people, black people, everything. Okay.
0: Everybody.
1: But that's what's so silly about it. And that's where, before Fox came along, like, you'd just read an article like that and be like, whoa, wow, that's gross that the comedians were doing that. Because, you know, it's like colleges. They're not teaching you how to think. They're teaching you what to think. You know, that's where Fox is super duper valuable in that regard. Give me this, Gianno, because we do have a big midterm coming up. Did you happen to see the clip that we played on the show of Charles Barkley saying the Democrats?
0: Yes. So true.
1: It's my favorite thing in the world, which is why the closing message in the midterms for the Democrats has become Trump told Iran to bomb California. AI is going to kill us. They ain't talking policy down the stretch here. Have you noticed that? No policy.
0: I mean, the thing is, I think we had some very recent folks who said President Trump, I'm talking about on the left, who said President Trump has done the things that he said he was going to do when he ran for office.
1: Yep.
0: We see a completely and totally closed border. We see a economy that's on the rebound. Mm-hmm. We see food costs and less. There's a lot of positives. I know what people want to know is when will the war with Iran end? And that's a big question that I think deserves an answer. Mm-hmm. But for the most part, President Trump has done pretty much everything that he said he would do. Now, there's much more work to be done.
1: Yeah.
0: And that's why it's extraordinarily important for Republicans to keep the House of Representatives in the Senate.
1: Yes.
0: Because we recognize if the Democrats were to take the House, what would happen? Hakeem Jeffries becomes Speaker of the House and immediately they start impeachment proceedings.
1: Yep.
0: And that's just a waste of time at this point. So let's keep the adults in charge and move the economy forward.
1: Amen. We're talking to Gianno Caldwell, and I think that is the ask in the midterms. You know, polls, it's tricky for me, man, because I understand the polls tell a story, but what the polls don't tell a story of is turnout. And the people who voted for

0: Trump are not suddenly going to vote Democrat. You know what I'm saying?
1: No,
0: they're going to turn out. They're going to vote for Trump. The people responding to these polls on the left, I have no idea what's going to happen. You know, they might not be able to get a babysitter and there's a drag show for their kindergartner that night. You know, now they don't, they're going to choose between getting the kid to the drag show or vote. You don't know. You just don't know, Gianno. These Democrats have priorities, man. It's so dumb. Yeah. It is so dumb. Did you see any of these actors over the weekend while we were doing TV? It was like a bunch of like Bruce Springsteen and the Rage Against the Machine guy did a No Kings rally. What is the point of a No Kings rally if we don't have a king? You know what I'm saying? That's right, like me and you having a rally outside The View called No Hot Chicks. Yeah, congratulations, guys. You've already pulled it off is the point. We don't have a king. What are we doing here? And I that's what I mean. I think everybody who's mad right now is running on, like, pretend oppression. You know, that's all I'm trying to say. You know, look at the great success story you are. I mean, people might argue me as a cab driver, doing all things I am. But the point is, we're living in that America. We're not living in an America that's under, like, tyrannical rule right now. We're actually doing pretty well. And it's like, yeah, gas is $5. That sucks. But everything else is so good. And they're like, oh, my God, we've got to burn it all down. We've got to start from scratch. It's all like play acting, man.
1: Well, and it's been that way. You also keep in mind some of these folks are being paid to make these kinds of statements, too, whether it be a social media influencer or it be somebody who's protesting in a No Kings rally. We know what George Soros has done in terms of funding these individuals to get out on the streets, make hay, and fill them with a message which is void of truth and fact. Yeah. So this isn't surprising to me. That it keeps happening. What's surprising to me is some people keep falling for it.
0: Yep. I mean, that's the truth. Gianno Caldwell, he's telling you the truth. Like, people out there have gotten to this place where I don't even know if they believe it or they just think it's like a branding exercise. Like, it looks good to say there's a genocide in Gaza, you know, and you're against it. Because, like, that's what the celebrities gravitate towards. A lot of, like, emotional blackmail, you know? It's like climate change. Like, vote for our policies, everyone's going to die. Let us regulate AI or everybody's going to die.
1: It's like, and that's the point. That's like COVID.
0: Mm-hmm. We're all gonna die. Some of us drank so much during lockdown, we almost did die, though. I'll give him credit for that.
1: Well, yeah, that's true. Very much true.
0: You know, your drinking's bad when you get thrown out of a Zoom cocktail party, Gianno. we can't even have this guy on camera.
1: We gotta
0: mute this guy. It's not looking good.
1: That's a good one.
0: Oh, Gianno. So silly. Get back on the TV soon, man. You owe it to the American people.
1: Absolutely. And, you know, as we end, I just want to say my thoughts and prayers are with our Jewish brothers and sisters on October 7th here. People didn't deserve what happened. And then they really didn't deserve the aftermath of the left really praising and embracing Hamas through a tragedy that impacted a lot of people, not just in Israel, but around the world. It's really disgusting what we saw in the aftermath.
0: Yeah, dirtbags. And again, we shouldn't be living in a world where Gianno or myself are the voice of reason. Like, that should be everything you need to know about this place we find ourselves in.
1: I'm a reasonable person. I'm a spiritual person.
0: No, you are. I'll give you that. No, you got a lot of spirits, okay? It's champagne. Well, I'm kidding. Be well, Gianno. I'll see you soon, brother.
1: Great to be with you, brother.
0: The
1: see
0: best.
1: You soon.
0: Love Gianno Caldwell. And he tells you the truth. Gianno is a phenomenal success story. And he is one of those, I mean, a minority in every sense of the word, in that he is a black conservative who's calling out the Democrat Party. And he was doing it 10 years before Charles Barkley made it cool. Do you remember when Barkley said this about Biden?
2: The reason I think the Democratic Party and Mr. Biden, President Biden, is losing black votes is they only care about black people every 4 years. They come into our neighborhoods and say, we're going to make stuff better. We're going to do this, do this, do this. And then finally, us black people are like, yo, man, other than my ability to dunk a basketball, all my neighborhoods are still the same. Our schools are still the same.
0: I mean, think about that. That is Charles Barkley saying the Democrats only care about black people every 4 years.
3: I'm Kamala Harris, and I approve this message.
0: I mean, it's so crazy, but he's not actually lying, though, when he says that. Charles McBee used to come on the show and say that, too. He'd go, yeah, you know, every 4 years there's an election. They show up to the cookout. They do the Dougie. They shuck and jive. They get a plate of food, and they're like, we're your friends. And then they disappear for the next 4 years.
4: That's just how white folks will do you.
0: But when you think about what they're doing now, especially as it pertains to the minority community, they're not even pretending to care. Abolish the prisons. Abolish ICE. That doesn't help anybody living in an inner city. That's horrific. Defund the police. Socialism. I mean,
5: I think that's some of the stupid I've ever heard.
0: Of course it is. Okay. But that's the biggest challenge right now for a guy like Gianno, is he's trying to break through to his own community and say things like, yeah, black lives don't matter to Democrats. Black votes do.
6: He's the host you shouldn't get too close to.
7: 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Things you wouldn't understand. Things you couldn't understand. Things you shouldn't understand.
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Bottom of the ninth on Fox Across America with Jimmy Fallon, a show that very much felt like a three-hour celebration of the Fox News Channel because we turned 30 years old today. Big damn deal. Really proud to be a part of this thing. Obviously, it's giving a voice to phenomenal people around the country like yourself, and that's why we've become as popular and as vital as we have. That's why I'm on the road as much as I am. If you missed it earlier in the show, what we announced today, all you K-Dawn listeners out there in the 702, buckle up. The first show of my 2027 tour is going to take place February 6th at Durango in Las Vegas, Nevada. A return engagement to Nevada. That is a big deal. We're fired up for that. It is obviously February the 6th. There's going to be two shows at Durango. Those tickets go on sale this Friday morning. Also, this Friday morning, February 13th, following week, second leg of the tour is going to be at the Flynn, right up there in Burlington, Vermont. So if you're listening on WVMT, this is our Super Bowl. Let's go. And I am coming to about 50 more cities. My comedy pimp, William, has already filled out the calendar. I'm just announcing them at strategic times when they go on sale. So you're going to hear more about it. You can always visit the website, foxacrossamerica.com. The point is, some of you listen and you go, this guy's always talking about his freaking comedy show. No, it's not my comedy show. It's our comedy show. It's your chance to interact with this radio program in person. Have your voice heard in the Q&A. Go to the meet and greet. Grope one of my butt cheeks like all you handsy, horny old ladies do. It's fine. I don't care. Just a person here for fun. You know the old Jim Morrison line where he says, I'm going to get my kicks before the whole S house goes up in flames. All right. That's what we're doing, man. Okay, I know a lot of people think of me as a good American success story because I was driving a taxi and I wound up getting on the radio and that ended up with me getting on TV and I have a TV show and a radio show and I'm selling out comedy shows and I'm touring the country. That's great, but it's possible because of Fox News. Fox News is the greatest American success story in the history of the media. We've never had an outlet started in the ragtag fashion that we did. Do you understand? A lot of this place was completely absent any decor. People were working in basements, overnight hours, barren walls, really, I got to be honest, bare bones facilities because they were stretching every dollar to get this place off the ground. And over time, it's grown into something spectacular. But I tell my young staff, when I started here writing for Kennedy in 2017, the floor I was on looked like an eminent domain building, like the state had already agreed to condemn it. And I was just refusing to leave my ragtag apartment. But it was nice because I got to meet Pizza Rat and a bunch of phenomenal people who are great American success stories just like this place we're so proud to represent. So this bud is for you, Fox News, for not just this year, but every year. You've made this small town girl's dreams come true. The show is over. Pay up, get out. I'll see you tonight on Waters World.

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